0: without one key U.S. warship, at least for now. The USS George Washington is leaving the Pacific and is expected to replace the USS Abraham Lincoln in the Middle East. The Lincoln has spent a record of more than 240 uninterrupted days at sea, and there are growing concerns about sailors' mental health and supply shortages. Brian Clark, a defense analyst at the Hudson Institute, says no U.S. warship presence in the Pacific gives China another opportunity to show its strength in its desire to seize the self-governing island of Taiwan. I'm Donna Warder.
1: President Trump is praising gains in his crime crackdown across the country as the FBI releases statistics from 2025. Correspondent Laura Winters reports.
2: The 2025 annual FBI crime report shows violent crime is down more than 9%, murder and robbery down more than 18%, and rape down more than 7% across the country. President Trump at an event celebrating law enforcement on Friday in Nassau County, Long Island.
3: Let's say they don't have good leadership, like Chicago has very bad leadership, but we have the numbers down because of what the federal government's doing. We get no credit for it because they say, well, we get no credit for it. They like to take all the credit. But everyone knows.
2: Laura Winters reporting.
1: Hurricane Lala formed Saturday on a path to make landfall on Hawaii's Big Island. The National Hurricane Center said that Lala's maximum sustained winds increased to 75 miles per hour, making it a Category 1 hurricane. People are evacuating parts of Indianapolis because of extreme flooding. Historic amount of rain caused streams and rivers to flood to their banks across Indiana Friday. More on these stories at townhall.com.
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1: President Trump said the impact of the Iran war on oil prices is a necessary evil.
3: So for you to pay a tiny little bit more for your gasoline, just remember you're doing it so that a very evil country cannot have a country. Really, it's the number one state sponsor of terror in the world. We don't want to have them have a nuclear weapon. So remember that when you have to pay a little bit more, you're at $4. It's okay. I mean, it's I'll never apologize. I did the right thing.
1: The president made his remarks on Friday at a police academy in Nassau County, New York. Arizona State University has launched a new bachelor's degree in content creation, blending communication studies with hands-on training in podcasting production and on-camera skills. Critics question the value of the major, but supporters say it teaches digital skills needed in today's creator economy. Breaking news, townhall.com. Former Trump National Security Advisor KT McFarland tells the Salem Radio Network she understands the strategy President Trump is using when he used the phrase low-keying it when it comes to Iran.
5: Iran's done. You know, it's called an anaconda strategy, where you sort of slow, the snake slowly twists around and then destroys the victim. The other way I like to think about it is you have two ways of killing a snake. One way you can chop off his head, but that's risky. You know, the tail may hit you, you might miss, the snake might bite you, snake might get away, or you put the snake in a cage and starve it to death. And that's really effective.
1: McFarland is out with a new book. It's entitled Revolution, Trump, Washington, and We, the People. The White House reports some countries are routing exports through third nations to avoid U.S. tariffs. More on these stories at townhall.com.
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9: Some clouds passing through for the overnight hours, but no rain expected. We'll be in the upper 50s. Then on Sunday, we get a cloudy start to the day, but a sunny afternoon. Pretty mild. We'll be in the low 80s. Should be fair for Sunday night, partly cloudy, and then sunny on Monday with mid-80s. You can always get the latest weather at theanswerportland.com. I'm meteorologist Steve Hamilton on AM 1640. The Answer.
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11: And this is User Friendly 2.0. Welcome to this week's show. Bill Gretchen, welcome.
12: Hello.
11: So we're going to be having an interesting conversation today in the second segment for those that are interested in retro computing. And from the feedback we've been getting from you, and please keep it coming at userfriendly.show, it seems like there's been a lot of interest in this. So it's going to be a fun topic to talk about, basically where processors started and memory and that type of a thing, and I promise I will not do it in monotone, I think.
12: Really? Bueller?
11: Yes, and if we get a copyright match on that, well, it happens. So we have our show on YouTube now as well. We're going to be talking about that towards the end of the month. I want to get a little bit of content up there first, but I see that we have a few of you that have found it, so let us know what you think. But yes, I'm noticing and starting to understand the whole YouTube content creator complaint about copyright matches. It is definitely a challenge. It's one thing. I understand why they do it, because you don't want people to just, you know, steal intellectual property and that kind of thing. But it is extremely strict. Your Bueller thing, Gretchen, could possibly trigger a copyright strike. And I don't think it will, but, you know, that's kind of how this comes down to. So.
12: Yeah, but I don't have that actor's voice, so I mean, it really shouldn't.
11: It shouldn't, but that doesn't mean it doesn't. And, you know, boy, I figured out one other thing, too, on a different show I was working on. I was a guest a while back, and we were live streaming, and not me, but one of the other guests had a football game on in the background, just running in the ambient thing. Oh, boy. I thought they were going to send like authorities to the guy's house and arrest him or something. I mean, the screen went red. It stopped the streaming and, you know, gave this warning that you will be bestraft. If you're German, you'll know what that word means. But it's kind of crazy. So anyway, new platform for us. You don't have to see our mugs, though. It's a visualizer. But from the feedback we're getting so far, it's been enjoyed. It's kind of cool to be on a new platform. So we'll keep you up to date on that as we get closer to it. And we weren't going to talk about it much, except that I have been seeing you are already there. So welcome to that platform. What do we have in the news this week?
12: All right. Star Wars costumes for Halloween are back.
11: And you know, when I first saw this in here, I'm like, well, okay, so what? But there is a so what to this. And Gretchen, why don't you tell us a little bit about why this is special?
12: Okay. Well, all right. Many years ago, when we were doing cosplay and having fun, we would sometimes run into situations where, oh, I don't have a piece for this costume, especially Star Wars. And sometimes you could go to like the Halloween stores, like in this case, I think it's Spirit Halloween.
11: Yeah.
12: Where you could go and get, maybe find some pieces that would enhance your costume so that you could get it completed. So this was always a normal thing that we could count on. And then, bam, disappeared. No more Star Wars stuff. And then the next year and the next year, it was like Star Wars had died. And it was kind of sad and depressing. But this year, we have Star Wars again available. I guess it was The Mandalorian and Grogu and Dave Filoni that's made Star Wars come back to life.
11: And changes in leadership at Disney. Yeah. Mm-hmm.
12: Well, that might be Dave Filoni. Isn't he sort of now in charge? Or you know, is he sharing control?
11: I have not seen an announcement to that effect. I hope that's where it goes, though. And yeah. Dave Filoni is brilliant, in my opinion. And, you know, you are starting to see a difference with all this. I know some of the costume clubs were also having problems with some respect due to...
12: Well, they disappeared, too.
11: Yeah.
12: Like, you go to events, and it was like, where's the 501st? They're gone.
11: Yeah.
12: You know, it was like, what happened to these people? You know, it was like, they were fun.
11: Yeah.
12: And so it feels like, and the toys are coming back. And it's like, hey, we have something to be excited about again. And I'm like thinking, oh, cool. Maybe I can get my Star Wars stories published. And so it's like, there's a new hope. Literally.
11: There you are. You know, they're not going to. Yeah. No, but they actually do have quite a selection of costumes. Spirit Halloween, and they're not the only one. I've seen them on Amazon and other places like that, too. So they're definitely around. And some of them look pretty good. The adult Grogu is a little weird.
12: Weird. Sure. Some of them are weird, but, you know, it might take them a little time to, you know, get back into
11: normal. But there's some really good ones, too. And I think, you know, it, like you say, it's nice to see it again. I haven't seen a Palpatine, so I don't know. But maybe are saving the best for last or something.
12: I don't think
13: so. So, we're one step closer to seeing Star Wars unreleased TV show after 10 years.
11: Yeah, so on this topic, and again, you know, seeing what's going on here, it's kind of cool to see some of this stuff coming back. So, Star Wars, under Disney's leadership, has put out a number of series, Mandalorian, of course, and, you know, there's been some other things over the years, like the
12: Rebels, Clone Wars, Bad Batch.
11: Rebels, Bad Batch.
12: Ahsoka.
11: Yeah, Ahsoka, Maul Shadow Lord, you know, and so on.
12: Oh,
11: and,
12: Andor.
11: Andor.
12: Yeah.
11: And even Acolyte, but, you know, the thing of it is...
12: What was that? Did you cough up a hairball?
11: I'm sorry, this is a family show. I don't dare repeat that. But but anyway, so, you know, it's interesting. One of the last projects that was created by George Lucas and Lucasfilm Animation was this... non-canon animated parody likened to something like The Simpsons. And, you know, which sounded very interesting.
12: Well, Seth Green was involved, so think about it.
11: Yeah.
13: Oh, geez.
11: Yeah, so this is one of those, like you say, Bill, oh, geez, so it's either going to be really good or really bad, right? So it's that kind of a thing. But it never went further, and it's looking like this is being at least talked about again. So Star Wars Detours... Yeah, you know, Lucas Museum is the one that's talking about this, and this is a whole nother topic I want to cover one of these weeks, because it would be something very interesting to look at, and it's something that is also getting off the ground. We've talked about it in the past, but, you know, we may need to do a pilgrimage to that.
12: I think that would be really cool, because...
11: It's important. If we're going to cover things, we need to go see it in person.
12: Well, if George Lucas and his family are putting together this museum... then, you know what? It might be worth going down there to take a look, you know? Yes.
11: Yeah, I think so. I'm led to understand this is in L.A., right, or that area.
12: I think it's somewhere in L.A., yeah.
11: Okay, yeah. So, anyway, they are actually having public screenings of select Star Wars Detours episodes there. So, this is a thing. And, you know, and like you say, Seth Green confirmed that at San Diego Comic-Con this year. So, yeah, it'd be something kind of fun to check out. I'm glad to see this coming back. One of the biggest things about Star Wars, a lot more than most other cultures and, you know, things like that, is the fact that it is very fan-oriented. At least it always used to be. You had the costume clubs. You had all kinds of things. You had canon. You had non-canon. You had, you know, a lot of involvement. And it was a thing that really integrated everybody. There wasn't a limitation to who could participate and what and all of that kind of stuff.
12: Do you guys remember the really cool pictures that there? All right. This was about 10 years ago on like Twitter and some of the other, I think Facebook. There were these artists who were making these amazing photographs. They would set up the 6-inch figures and make these amazing pictures of action scenes.
11: Right.
12: And then, bam, they just disappeared. Like a lawyer came and crushed them. I don't know what happened to these people. I'm sure there's a story. And if somebody knows about it, maybe they can share that with us.
11: Let us know in the comments on YouTube or here at userfriendly.show, because we'd love to find out what happened. But I would be, if I was a betting man, and I am, I would be willing to say that you probably have hit the nail right on the head there with lawyers showing up or something akin to that, you know?
12: Yeah.
11: Because that seems to be what stifles creativity in a lot of these cases.
12: Definitely. Okay, so off in a different direction, tiny invisible drones have been developed. Tell us about this.
11: This is one that had an Instagram video attached, and not that there's ever fake information on Instagram. I did want to check it out, though, to see what was going on here. But I think we're taking a little bit of artistic license with that headline. There's, you know, a giant asterisk attached. We're not dealing with anything that's using, you know, space-age cloaking technology or something like that. However, that being said, it is kind of cool, and it is a real thing. So what they've done is they've made a drone and basically done the engineering on it so that it spins in a certain way that it will not allow your eye to lock on a certain part of it. So while you can see something whirling around, so it's not invisible in that respect, but it is definitely really kind of unique in the way that this is done. So now, Gretchen, you saw the video. What do you think of it?
12: I thought it was fascinating, and I'm like, okay, is this real or is this fake? And, you know, I could see how possibly something moving in a certain fashion could possibly make it so it was difficult to see. So, you know, I just wanted your opinion, and I thought it was kind of a cool concept.
11: See if we can get one of these. So, Bill, in your opinion, Full Metal Jacket or even Halo, the direction we're going with Warfare, what do you think? Do we need invisible drones?
13: I think it's just evolution of Warfare.
11: Yeah, I would have to agree with you. And I will say one thing about it, and this is a little bit of an aside on this story, but we do get a lot of comments in on this, is you know, people being concerned about the direction that's going with technology. But I will tell you one thing. It'd be better if we didn't have to have war, obviously. But that doesn't seem to be an option. So when you look at modern warfare, the groups that are using technology for frontline with robotics and drones and unmanned vehicles and all the different things like that, the casualties are so much lower than what you would see in normal warfare, especially with this kind of thing. So it does have a positive in that direction, just as long as it's on a side that, you know, I can support. So there you are.
13: The TikTokification of Disney Plus and concerns about the future of animation.
11: All right, so creative blog reporting on this. Where do I start with this? They're firing their creators and their animators in favor of having TikTok creators make shorts that they can put on Disney Plus. That's essentially what's going on here.
12: Really?
11: Mm-hmm. Yeah. So under the headline of what could possibly go wrong with that, it just seems like, okay, so we're going to allow for intellectual property rights for TikTok creators. Like, I don't think I have a problem with that.
12: Mm-hmm.
11: But we're getting rid of the animators and writers and things in the process of doing this.
12: So you're getting rid of the professionals?
11: Basically, yeah. Yeah.
12: That seems kind of crazy.
11: I don't know, Bill, what's your opinion? I mean, in all honesty, this seems, I don't know.
13: Well, it's dumb, and if I recall correctly, it also is that they're using a lot of AI tools, you know, quotes, to allow for this to happen.
12: Hmm.
13: So.
11: Official statement from Disney is they're going to bring a thoughtfully curated Disney-centric fan-created content from TikTok to the Disney Plus app, specifically to its new Verts, V-E-R-T-S, vertical mobile feed.
12: Okay. Well, you don't see me getting excited about that.
11: No, I don't.
12: All right.
11: Don't, Disney goes on to say fans will enjoy a shared Disney experience with TikTok videos that will be refreshed regularly to engage subscribers more deeply and timely fan conversations, building stronger communities, ultimately helping them engage with more story formats. No, that does not sound like corporate speak at all.
13: Yeah, I think Disney's lost the plot.
12: I think they're kind of unwieldy and huge. They need to divide themselves up a little bit and give people focus. Like a leader that's in charge of just one thing and that they love it and want to care for it. You know, that's just my opinion. Okay, HBO alters Harry Potter series footage following a backlash.
11: So the direct reporting on this, David Thompson wrote this, and what we're looking at here is something that we actually did cover earlier in the year.
12: Yep.
11: And HBO is reworking their upcoming Harry Potter reboot, at least the new streams and different things that have been put out on the trailers for this, because people reacted in a way that's saying it's gotten very dark. And in my opinion, it did.
12: Yeah.
11: You know, it was to a point of almost being, why bother with color? Film Noir, I think is how you say that.
12: Noir.
11: Okay, yeah. I knew I was saying the word wrong. But it was getting, you know, to that point, and that's not Harry Potter.
12: No.
11: So the direct posted some before and after shots from the original trailer and what they're showing now. And it actually does make a huge difference. You can actually see details in the background. You can see, you know, the faces of the people, which is kind of important for television.
12: There was a scene where I think Harry was in the chemistry lab, the potions lab, and he's sitting there all alone in the dark. And then when they cleaned it up, oh, there's a kid behind him.
11: Yeah, that's about how
12: wow, you know, why did she bother even being there and being excited about having the job if they were going to put her in a dark, you know, cave?
11: Right.
12: So this is so much better. I saw the pictures, and I think it's an improvement.
13: All right. SpaceX's Falcon 9 wasn't the first rocket to crash into the moon.
11: So space.com reporting this, Robert Perlman is the writer of this. And what we're talking about here is something that's been in the news. It's been widely reported. Falcon 9 upper stage collided with the moon on last week, Wednesday. And it seems like the way that this was going is this was the first time this had ever happened, and it hasn't. We've been seeing this a lot of times. SpaceX just had some part that was unintentional. In addition to this one. And there's been a lot of other things like this where there's been some tests that have been specifically done on purpose to crash something into the moon to kind of see what would happen. So we see this going back to the Apollo era. So nothing new or anything like that. And one of the more interesting comments, somebody made the comment that if you did this, it was going to either sink into the moon or cause it to shoot out a chunk back to the Earth or something. I don't completely remember what the comment was, but none of these things happen, although it is
12: true. Actually, if you've watched the really, really old video of something, hitting the moon, it gets stuck in the moon's eye. Do you guys remember that?
13: Yes, I remember that.
12: I remember that.
13: Black and white film.
12: I do remember that, long time ago.
11: Yes.
12: Was it 1920s or something?
11: It would probably have been, and that would have upset the moon god. So, you know. No, that doesn't happen, although it is a real thing that when they first, Apollo program being about this and the studies for that, was there was a concern that you were going to sink into the sand.
12: Oh, okay.
11: And at the time, well, we didn't know, you know, but back then it was, you wouldn't want to like get sucked into quicksand or some equivalent of that on the moon. That would make for a very bad day, but no, that obviously didn't happen. And as we're going forward now, some of these things are done unintentionally, like the SpaceX stuff, or intentionally to see what would happen and why and what, you know, the reaction to things would be and that kind of stuff.
13: So was crashing into the moon a bonus for them? Because I know that was their big thing about the last time their ships exploded.
11: Well, I mean, you know, actually getting out of orbit would have already been anyway. No.
12: Speaking of more space stuff. Want a chance to speak with the astronauts while they are in space?
11: Yeah, so this is a cool thing. So while they're sinking into the sand, you can talk to them, right?
12: No, anyway. They're not on the moon. They're floating around in the space station.
11: Just really quickly on this, because we've been covering some of the STEM stuff from NASA, and we've been asked where to go for this. It's stemgateway.nasa.gov. So that's the URL to get to NASA STEM programs, including this. And this is a program where you can sign up with priority given to educational institutions and that type of a thing. There's a process of what you have to do to get involved in this, where you can actually get an uplink to an astronaut while they're in space. And questions about this can go to jsc-downlink@mail.nasa.gov. But go ahead and check out stemgateway.nasa.gov for all of the details on this and a lot of other STEM programs that NASA offers.
13: So after a very long run, because this is the longest running series, I think, The Simpsons might be ending.
11: It is, and this is something, though, that I've heard a couple of times over the past few years when people are going, how much longer is The Simpsons going to be around, you know, because now we're, what, millennials? And when that started, it would have been, I don't know, what generation was that, 89, Gretchen? You know this stuff.
12: Yeah, sometime in the late 80s, yeah.
11: But what generation was the late 80s?
12: I don't know.
11: Yeah, okay, that's all I am, too. But anyway, on that topic.
12: I'm Gen X. All I care about is my group. Yeah, there you go. Oh, I'm sorry. That's more of a baby boomer attitude.
11: Baby boomer. Yeah, okay. As you're, and if for everybody typing comments about that, we earned
12: it.
11: All right, create a blog report. Joe Foley wrote this, and this comes from an interview with Nancy Catt right now. She, of course, is the voice of Bart.
12: Mm-hmm. And she's been doing it for a long time.
11: Well, has been doing it for going on 40 years. And she's saying that she doesn't know this for sure, but they have the rights to produce through the 40th season, which is about 2029. So that still would give us a couple more years. And they are coming out with a second Simpsons movie, which I did not know until I saw this article. Okay. So, you know, that'll be interesting to see where that ends up going. But the question then becomes, you know, how far do you go with this? Because it is something.
12: I've observed, like, the last, I did a binge watch on The Simpsons, and I've gotten towards these more recent ones, and they're not as fun and as cheerful as they used to be. I actually kind of ended watching some of it going, wow, that was depressing. So I'm not sure if maybe they're tired, you know?
11: I kind of would be. I mean, you know, you get to a point where you run out of stuff to write about. Although with something like The Simpsons, you have a pretty open world, you know?
12: Mm-hmm. Yeah.
11: So just to look at the dates right now, and this is where this does get interesting if you want to look at it in context. Homer's current birth date, in order to match up with where the characters are now, would have to be the late 80s. Right?
12: Oh, okay.
11: Well, think about that, because if it's 40 years and he was in his 30s, that would put him at 77 or something now if you were actually doing this in a chronological order, which they're not, of course. It's a cartoon, and I know that. But, you know, and the characters don't age. But I noticed there's a screenshot of Homer with a selfie stick and a cell phone and videoing himself, and he's got a
12: They're changing their clothes around sometimes, too, I've noticed. Yeah. They've changed sometimes Marge's clothes, and sometimes they change Lisa and Bart's things, which I thought was interesting, but some of the storylines are just odd. Maybe I'm just not relating to
11: And maybe changes in culture and everything with that, too. So we'll see what happens.
12: Gladys West, mathematician, whose work paved the way for GPS, dies at 95.
11: Yeah. Scientist who was absolutely amazing. Bill, you know a little bit about her.
13: Well, she was the one who came up with mathematics that allow us to use GPS, the thing that we use every day. And, you know, people use it on their phones, and logistics use it. Ships use it.
11: Oh, yeah.
13: NASA uses it.
11: That's a part of daily life, you know.
13: And really, if you get into it, it was a lot of calculations just to figure out how to cover, how to do a lot of different things, and how many satellites were required, how to use those satellites to coordinate, all kinds of things.
11: No, and it's amazing what she came up with on this. You know, an interesting little subnote on that before we close out this segment is the speed of the passage of time is different in orbit than it is on the ground. And this was one of the things that she was able to figure out.
12: Wow.
11: To be able to keep these things coordinated and what those formulas were and that type of thing. All right, well, this is User Friendly 2.0.

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1: With SRN News, I'm Mary Rose. Lala is now officially a hurricane as it approaches the Big Island of Hawaii. The latest update from the National Hurricane Center shows Lala strengthening to a Category 1 storm with maximum sustained winds of 75 miles an hour, about 90 miles southeast of South Point, Hawaii, and it's moving to the west at about 12 miles per hour. Michigan State Police say six people, including the suspected gunman, Chad Hickman, were killed Friday in a multi-scene shooting in Meskaki County. Police say the victims included a 45-year-old man, a 40-year-old woman, and a 16-year-old boy. Heat records are likely to be set across the South and Central Plains this weekend. Forecasters say daytime highs will be about 10 degrees above normal from Texas to North Carolina. This is SRN News.
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0: 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The end.

0: 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Send us your questions and your comments. That is the way we program our show and is what's leading up to the topic of this segment. We're going to be talking a little bit about computer memory and where that started and computer processors and where that started as well. So, I don't know, guys, 2026, sit down and use the computer, our core processor, which is pretty much what's in everything. And I know the Macs and stuff have some of their own variations on what they're using. But the point of it is, at the end of the day, it's pretty much 64-bit. You have a lot of memory. You have, you know, some various different things. There's multiple cores in the processors and all that kind of stuff. And that's pretty standard. You even go buy a cheap laptop or something that's a couple hundred dollars, and you're looking at processing power of that. And it's a commodity, but this certainly didn't start this way. And when you start looking back at the history of these things, it's kind of cool. So early computers, like really early computers, 1940s and that type of thing, you didn't have memory. There certainly weren't memory chips, but you also didn't have memory in the context of what we do now. So if you wanted your very large, very expensive computer that usually was vacuum tubes and size of a large room or more, to do something different, you couldn't program it to do that. You had to physically rewire the circuits in it to allow for it to change what it was doing. So this obviously was a limitation, to put it mildly.
1: Yeah. Mm-hmm.
0: So the idea of having some way where the computer could remember something, bits of information, whatever, you know, it would need to do, was something that they started to experiment with. And where this started was something called a Mercury delay line. And you sent a pulse through a tube that was literally filled with mercury. When the pulses reached the other end, electronics detected them and sent them back through the tube again. And this had to keep going on so that it didn't dissipate. So it would circulate it through mercury. I could see that as being somewhat difficult in modern computers. So you consider each tube was 1 bit. And so this would add up to a lot of mercury and definitely a lot of equipment required to do that in any kind of a reasonable thing. But it was the first step in actually having the computer be able to remember something. And, you know, another early technology was called the Williams tube, which used a cathode ray tube, similar to what's in an old television picture tube, to store information electronically. But again, while this worked, both of these technologies worked. I mean, there's no question about that, but they weren't exactly ideal for building smaller, more reliable computers. So that led us into the first really kind of industrial produced memory called magnetic core. And I'd love to get an example of this somewhere out there. These things were used from the 50s and 60s. And basically what you did is you had tiny magnetic rings called cores. Wires were threaded through the rings, and the direction of the magnetization could represent a binary one or zero. So again, it worked. But there was a caveat to this. They had to be manufactured by hand.
2: Yeah.
0: And from my understanding, there is not a viable process to do this with a machine. So you would end up in a situation here where workers, frequently women, because of the precision involved, threaded incredibly fine wires through the microscopic magnetic cores. Some of these were used in spacecraft, like the Apollo guidance computer. And again, it worked, but as they were trying to get things smaller, which made the cores smaller, you had the workers with microscopes trying to see what they were doing, and of course this became problematic. And,
1: yeah, I'm envisioning people in what do they call clean rooms, probably avoiding dust. Because if you're using something really small, you know, getting a wad of dust into something is going to make it.
0: Well, yeah, and you know, and it's interesting because the idea of a clean room didn't really exist yet. In fact, one of the first places where they made memory, which I believe was Intel, was in an old factory in the Silicon Valley area that did fruit processing. And they bought this building and started using it. And it's like, you know, this wasn't exactly a clean room.
1: Yeah.
0: Okay. It was more the opposite of a clean room than what we would think of today.
1: It was a moldy room.
0: It's just, you know, you think about the differences and stuff. Now, one thing about core memory, though, very early on, it was non-volatile. So it worked like a flash drive. You could turn the computer off and it wouldn't lose its magnetic charge.
1: Okay.
0: So when he turned it back on, the information was still there.
1: So the information is all stored because of magnetics?
0: Yeah, because of the charge of the magnetic cores.
1: Okay.
0: Now, you get a magnet near that, I think it would cause some problems.
1: Yeah, remember, we used to be told, don't put a magnet on your computer, you know, and keep magnets away from your computer.
0: During that era, it was different technology, of course. It was the same basic ideas. So, in the 1960s, semiconductor technology was thought about as something that could replace magnetic cores. But there was a lot of, from the corporate world, a resistance to this. Because it's like, well, we have this and it works and it might not be great. And it's not something we want to invest in another technology that may not work. So in 1968, two scientists, Robert Noyce and Gordon Moore, the author of Moore's Law later, left Fairchild Semiconductor and founded a new little company. You might have heard of it. It was called Intel or Integrated Electronics. I bet you didn't know that was an acronym. So,
1: but it sounds like a word, so it works.
0: Yeah, there you are. And the other thing that's interesting about Intel is they started out not manufacturing CPUs, but memory. That was the first stuff that came out of Intel. And one of their first products was something called the 3101. Of course, we all have to have numbers for everything, at least, you know, for a while. And it was introduced in 1969. And the 3101 led on to the next piece of equipment called the 1103 DRAM, which was released in 1970, and it stored 1 byte, or 1,024 bits, or 128 bytes of memory. So not kilobytes, not megabytes, certainly not gigabytes, but bytes. And just to give you an idea, a modern photograph to store it would require tens of thousands of those chips for one picture.
2: Mm-hmm.
0: You know, you put it in that context, but it was the start of what is modern memory, and it put core memory out of the computer industry within a couple of years.
1: So what exactly did they use these machines for? Was it mostly just high-end mathematics?
0: Actually, you know, that's an interesting question. It actually leads into another part of what we're going to be talking about here in a little bit, Gretchen, but I'm going to answer the question because it does fit together very well. And that was where microprocessors started. So your question is, what did they use this type of thing for? Well, early computers would have been like your mainframes and supercomputers, you know, these kind of things in the day. Again, the Apollo computers, stuff like that, right?
1: But what were they doing? What was their job?
0: Well, in the case of
1: the Apollo computers. Are they just doing mathematics?
0: Well, yeah.
1: Okay.
0: Primarily. And again, to answer that question, because it gives you the idea of where things were going with this, Intel invented was called the 4004, which was the first programmable microprocessor a few years later, and it was an accident that this came from. So what were they doing with it? Well, there was a calculator company, Asian calculator company, that hired Intel to make chips for a calculator. Now, in that era, an electronic calculator, or really any device like that, did not use a microcontroller. It used what was TTL logic. And basically what it was is they had chips that were specifically designed to do whatever that calculator was going to do. So if later they wanted a different version of the calculator, they designed specifically different chips for it. So Intel came up with the idea, well, what if we, instead of doing this specific, expensive to develop, expensive to produce design, a chip that could be told what to do? And that's where the first processor came from. So yes, mathematics, because they were used in calculators, is the first really consumer product that came out of this.
1: So this actually tells us where the name of these devices came from. I have a laptop computer.
0: Yeah.
1: So to compute. And that's the origin of the name of these devices we use.
0: Right.
1: Yeah, because we're doing things now with them, doing artwork and sharing pictures and writing novels or letters or whatever. But their original purpose was just to compute.
0: Yeah. And in a sense, it still is what it's doing, although it can do a whole lot more, but you're still computing binary bits.
1: Oh, yeah.
0: To this day. And, you know, we're getting into quantum computers now, which is different. But for the what you see out there uses the same technology. It goes back to the 40s, 50s, and 60s. And it's better. And Moore's Law, again, the number of transistors on a chip will basically double every 2 years, which has been held true, is what drives the fact that we can do so much more now. But it's the same basic technology. And along the lines of what you were talking about, Gretchen, there is the, circling back to memory, the DRAM, which is what we have now. Dynamic random access memory is what that stands for. Okay. So unlike core memory, it was one that when you turned the computer off, you lost what was in it. So it's RAM instead of, you know, non-volatile memory, dynamic RAM. And again, it has an enormous advantage, and we're stepping up, you know, in time as things are going on, because you could pack more and more onto the silicon. So in other words, the same number of chips, we're snowballing into a thing where you had more and more memory being available. So kilobits led to megabits, megabits led to gigabits, and that's where we're at now. So you take this and you start looking at the idea of home computing, okay? So memory was expensive, even in this format. You go late 70s, that type of a thing, and you start having things like home video game consoles, the Atari VCS 2600, the Fairchild Channel F, early computers like the Apple II as an example, or the Commodore VIC-20, all had very small amounts of memory because it was so expensive to put it in there, you know? I should know this off the top of my head. The Atari 2600 is like 4K, I think, or something like that. It might even be a little bit less. And so what you're dealing with is something that you do not have a lot of room to work on. And then that's when things like the Commodore 64 came out, and later 128, where you had 64K of RAM, 128K of RAM. These were just felt like you had infinite space to be able to do what you're doing. An interesting little side note to it is the amount of memory is so little that most Atari 2600 games, the original ones, you can actually fit on a QR code, mm-hmm. which I thought was interesting. But, you know, you look at where all of this came from and where it's built out from there, and that's where this came. So anyway, so that's your memory. And we started to talk about processors because this obviously was one was driving the other. And the 4004 was, among other things, a 4-bit processor. So memory or processor capability is expressed in bits, and it's a multiple. So you had 4-bit, 8-bit, 16, 32, 64-bit. There is 128-bit, but 64 is pretty much the standard that's used these days. So to give you an idea of what we're talking about here, the Intel 4004 had 2,300 transistors on the silicon. Okay. And the Apple M1, a modern thing, let's see, how many zeros is that? 16 billion transistors, 1, 2, 3, 4, 5. Yeah, 16 billion transistors. Okay, so that's a difference. Yeah, think about Moore's law and it building out there. I'm getting a funny look, Bill. Did I do my math wrong on that?
2: No, I think you're right.
0: Okay. So anyway, you know, math is hard sometimes, right? But it gives you an idea of where things are going with that kind of thing. So what happens is you can make things smaller, the performance becomes better, the amount of electrical consumption goes down. You wouldn't know that with some of the modern data centers and some of the problems that we're experiencing with that, but that's because you have a lot of silicon in these places. Can you imagine, I know it wouldn't be possible mathematically, but trying to build a modern data center on a 4-bit CPU?
2: No.
0: So what does this actually play into? Well, you've got a couple of different things. The amount of memory you can use on a given processor is limited by how much memory the processor can address. So in the example of a 4-bit 4004 processor, again, these were used for calculators. And that processor could handle your digits, 0 through 9, operands, a few instruction sets, but that was it. So what drove going to an 8-bit processor was the need to be able to have letters. So company comes out and they're building a terminal that needs to support upper and lowercase character sets, symbols, control characters for moving your cursor around, that kind of a thing on a 4-bit processor, that simply wasn't possible. There just wasn't enough horsepower for it. So that is what drove to an 8-bit processor and has continued to drive the development of technology is the need to be able to do more. And you had some other things in there too. As somebody that I've worked on some games for retro computers and that type of a thing, and being a modern programmer and then going and programming in a assembly language instruction sets for a 64K computer, you really learn to appreciate what early programmers went through.
1: Well,
0: because
1: weren't the letters assigned binary, a huge binary name. Each letter had a binary, you know, like the ones and zeros.
0: Ultimately, yeah, it's expressed by a binary value. Now, most machines have a character set that uses a numeric value. ASCII is the one that PCs are based on. PETSCII is what Commodores were based on. But anyway, what all these things are is a way to get from the binary to human readable characters.
1: Right. So they had to assign these weird number combinations to get the readable letters.
0: Yeah. Yeah. And it's, and all of these type of things take up memory, take up space. So I know one of the tricks that I play with, and a lot of programmers do on these older things, is something called bank switching. So let's say you have your Commodore 64, or your Atari XE, whatever, an 8-bit computer like that. The maximum amount of memory it can address completely, even theoretically, is not a lot. 128K on some go a little bit more. So what happens is, what happens if you need more memory than that? Well, in some cases, you are just out of luck. Or you come up with things like bank switching. So unknown to the processor in your cartridge or something, you have logic that's able to swap the memory, active memory, out and put different stuff in the memory that the processor can access and do this in real time. So that's how you started to get some better looking technologies. One system that really did this was the old 8-bit Nintendo, the Nintendo Entertainment System. And that ran off of a 6502 processor, which is the same processor that's in your Commodore, Apple, Atari computers in the day. And they got creative with the way that they were able to do things. And they had some instruction sets and things like that in there to be able to make that function in real time. So you could get some really impressive output from these machines, even though the base technology and what it was originally started as probably couldn't, you know, really support that. Memory upgrades were another thing. The Atari 2600, which is a very, it's a retro video game machine, but a lot of people hold it in kind because that's what a lot of people grew up with in that era. By today's standard, is extremely basic. I mean, you look at, you're building 4K, your cartridges, you could make the cartridges bigger as the ROMs in them got bigger. But, you know, at the end of the day, it was very limited what you could do, and some of these programmers were amazing in some of the tricks they would use and that type of a thing. But then I've seen on these same systems something that looks as good as an early Nintendo. And one of them is a system to where you could use a tape recorder with your Atari 2600. So the cartridge slot had a thing that plugged into it, and it plugged into the tape recorder. And digging into it, well, this add-on also added something like 20 times more memory than what was in the base unit. So of course you could do something that looked a lot better. And you ended up using the Atari console basically as the video and audio controls and the joysticks and that, but the actual horsepower of it mostly was moved to the cartridge that you plugged into it, you know? And StarCast, Star something was the name of that. And it was definitely something that, you know, you had these tricks that you could really make things look a lot better. So as those things built out, you could do more, and get to today where I have what's by today's standards about 4-year-old Dell Alienware machine, and I have a love it hate it relationship with it. When it works, I do like it. I just wish that was more often than not. But the thing of it is in there I have 128 gigs of RAM. Now I'm not going to give anybody the address of where this computer is, and I do have arm guards at the house to protect that memory at today's prices. But at the end of the day, that kind of a concept. And I was looking this up, would it exceeded all of the memory that was installed in all of the computers that were sold in the early 80s total. You know, not maybe including your mainframes or other computers like that, but just your general office or home computing environments. This one machine would exceed all that by a lot. So it is interesting to look at kind of where the comparison of these things go, you know?
1: Well, okay, yeah. If you want to do the comparison, the digital watches that we had in high school, this is the 1980s, had more computing power than they had to go to the moon in that little wristwatch, the digital watch. So things were rapidly changing.
0: And we take it for granted today. Can you imagine going back to a Jet Propulsion Laboratory, you know, in the days of the Apollo missions, and handing the engineers there a very basic smartphone, like one of the cheap ones we don't keep, and you buy them as a throwaway phone now.
1: They'd be
0: shocked.
1: They
0: look at something like that going, what in the?
2: Yeah.
1: They'd be thinking, oh my gosh, you got the Star Trek stuff for real.
0: Yeah, or they think we visited the aliens and we're getting them the technology from them or something, you know, because it flat screens, which the idea of that has existed since the 80s, but they weren't able to manufacture them at any kind of scale. In the 70s, you didn't have that yet. It would have been CRT. No. So you have this flat device, which is in full color. So even with CRTs going into the late 80s, you had 16 colors, 64 colors, maybe. You know, it's, and you're looking at 16 million colors on a handheld device that's able to compute all of the world's information in your hand. Yeah, that would have made a difference.
1: It would have been a shocker.
0: So, you know.
1: It really would have. Yeah.
0: And it's interesting. And one of the other things I learned about doing some research for this that I didn't know is the whole idea of a math coprocessor or floating point unit. So an early, you know, let's take a

0: Life can be messy, but you don't have to figure it out alone.
1: Hey, it's the Luscos.
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4: Extra, you know, silicon, all of that kind of a thing, which turned into money, which is why they didn't do it. But it was just weird because one of the games I was working on, I needed multiplication capability for something I was doing. Didn't realize this. I'm going, wait, there's no instruction to multiply? No, there's no instruction to multiply. And that's one of the things, like your TI calculators were a big deal because they had special design hardware that could do all of this. So a scientific calculator, trying to run that on a 6502 processor or early 8086 based technology, just would, you could do it if you had enough memory, but you would, you know, some of the instructions for things like VisiCalc told you, okay, when you're going to do this calculation, go work on something else for the next 2 hours. And that was in the manual.
5: Yeah, I remember when the getting a TI-35, I think is what we needed for our chemistry class. And it was like, ooh, you know, that was like big fancy tech, you know. So
4: and they were programmable, some of them too. I know that.
5: Oh,
4: was
5: a yeah, I didn't have one of those.
4: When I was in college, I was able to put formulas, you know, into some of these things and it would remember them. And we had laptops and stuff at that point and you could get a MAFCO processor. I just hadn't hit the lottery and was, you know, trying to pay for college as best as I could. So affording something like that was not really in the cards. And I remember I went to a garage sale and find this TI calculator that somebody had broken the screen on. And this just goes to show it was like $200 to repair the screen in it, and it was worth every penny. And I ended up with this thing that was just so, I still have it. It just worked so well and it was amazing and like just a real luxury.
5: I still have mine buried somewhere. If I find it, we'll talk about it.
4: Yeah. Yeah, I'm one of those people. I collect weird things, and some of them big, like arcade cabinets, but I do love calculators, and I've got a collection, and I don't think I have one of those, but I definitely would love to see it. If you find it, Gretchen, you might find that it will have to be taken by eminent domain for this show or something.
5: Oh, it's got a red screen.
4: I'll live with that. That's actually something just in our few seconds here we've got left that we're going to be reviewing. A listener sent in a Virtual Boy. And after playing with this a little bit, just, you know, have your Excedrin Migraine on hand and you can actually use the system a little bit. Oh, boy. So we're going to be talking about some consoles and stuff coming up here, too. And again, this is answering a lot of your questions. Keep them coming in. Userfriendly.show is the place to send them. We'd love to hear from you. And until next week, this is User Friendly 2.0, keeping you safe on the cutting edge.
5: User Friendly 2.0, copyright 2013 to 2026 by User Friendly Media Group, Incorporated. 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
7: News this hour from Town Hall, I'm Mary Rose. Luigi Mangione pleads guilty to federal charges.
8: Luigi Mangione has pleaded guilty to federal stalking charges in the killing of UnitedHealthcare CEO Brian Thompson. In the courtroom behind me, Mangione spoke about how he came to New York City, targeted Thompson, and then ultimately shot and killed him outside a Midtown Manhattan hotel. Mangione said that after years of back pain, navigating the complicated healthcare system in the United States, he decided to take action.
7: Michael Sisek reporting. What many see as an unfavorable business climate is driving many large corporations out of Delaware. DoorDash is the latest to make its exit. Ken Moorman reports.
9: The delivery giant cited growing legal uncertainty and costly shareholder lawsuits. More than 60 public companies worth over $3 trillion have reportedly exited Delaware in the past 2 years, with firms

0: like Tesla, Coinbase, and several major energy companies heading to Texas and Nevada. Critics say Delaware's courts have become less predictable, while business-friendly states are offering greater certainty and stronger protections for companies and shareholders. Ken Lorman reporting.
1: There appears to be a bipartisan support on Capitol Hill to get rid of daylight saving time. Correspondent Laura Winters reports.
2: President Trump supports keeping the time across the country the same all year long. On his Truth Social page, the president writes, "People are sick and tired of having to change their clocks twice a year. It is foolish, inconvenient, and in some cases, very costly."
1: New York City Mayor Zohran Mamdani is backing a delivery law critics say could raise Amazon costs and consumer prices. More on these stories at townhall.com.
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1: A disappointing July retail sales report shows American consumers pulling back on spending.
4: An unexpected slip of 0.6%. It's the biggest drop since May of 2025 and raised concerns on Wall Street. Heather Long, chief economist at Navy Federal Credit Union, says American consumers are showing signs of fatigue. The July snapshot found consumers spent less on gas, automobiles, car parts, appliances, electronics, and online shopping. While it's too early to sound a retreat, the data released Friday by the Commerce Department, along with a sluggish jobs report, could be good news for those waiting for lower interest rates. Many economists still expect solid growth for the third quarter. But in the wake of the retail sales report, many have lowered their forecasts. I'm Jennifer King.
1: The Trump administration asked the Supreme Court to let construction continue on its $400 million White House ballroom project during an appeal. Breaking news and analysis at townhall.com. Ukraine has carried a wide-scale attack on Russia's Samara region.
5: The head of the targeted Samara region said that Russian air defense forces repelled a massive missile attack that caused localized damage to industrial sites. Medical assistance was provided to those injured. Ukraine's President Volodymyr Zelensky said Kyiv's forces targeted Samara's Progress Center using domestically produced Flamingo missiles. Russia's Ministry of Defense reported shooting down 598 Ukrainian drones over 19 regions. Separately, a Russian strike on southeastern Ukraine killed a three-month-old baby and wounded 11 people. I'm Karen Shamas.
1: Indiana authorities say at least five people have died in storms across the state this week as first responders worked to rescue more people Saturday from rising waters. More on these stories at townhall.com.
6: Hey Portland, Patrick here. Instead of wondering about your roof, would you like to know about your roof? I know I would. Starting in a couple months, Portland will get 43 inches of rain in a 7-month period of time. This repeats year after year, October to May. 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
8: Some clouds passing through for the overnight hours, but no rain expected. We'll be in the upper 50s. Then on Sunday, we get a cloudy start to the day, but a sunny afternoon. Pretty mild. We'll be in the low 80s. Should be fair for Sunday night, partly cloudy, and then sunny on Monday with mid 80s. You can always get the latest weather at theanswerportland.com. I'm meteorologist Steve Hamilton on AM 1640.
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19: Hello, everyone. I'm Carl Amari, and this is Hollywood 360, the radio show that presents all things entertainment, including trivia contests and games, movie reviews, celebrity interviews, showbiz news, and classic radio shows. My co-host is the vivacious Lisa Wolf. In this hour, Frank Lovejoy stars as Chicago newspaper reporter Randy Stone on Night Beat from 1950. But first, it's Real or Ridiculous. Lisa will provide information on classic commercials. I must decide if they are real or ridiculous while you play along at home. Right, Lisa?
20: That's right. And we have some commercial clips as well, just to relive the memories of the commercials that we always still remember in our minds today, which is what is remarkable.
19: Is there a Hey Mikey?
20: There's no Hey Mikey today.
19: Oh, Mikey. There's no Mikey.
20: There's no Mikey. But we'll have some other good ones.
19: All right.
20: All right. The Pillsbury Doughboy's official name is Puffy Fresh.
19: Puffy Fresh? Absolutely incorrect.
20: Was that a ridiculous?
19: Ridiculous.
20: What do you think it is? What is the mascot's name?
19: I don't think it has one.
20: All right. It has one. But let's hear the commercial.
19: All right.
21: And who are you?
22: I'm Poppin' Fresh, the Pillsbury Doughboy.
19: Oh, Poppin' Fresh.
22: May I have this dance?
19: That's Paul Frees.
22: So nice when you bake in the oven, you bake something warm and fresh in the oven. Nothing says lovin' like something from the oven, and Pillsbury says it best.
20: So the mascot was introduced in 1965
19: Poppin'
20: and
19: Fresh.
20: Officially named Poppin' Fresh. You know, like the bakery, right? Poppin'
19: yeah.
20: Fresh.
19: But that
20: pies?
19: Was Paul Frees. He's on a million of these radio shows, and for a while he was Poppin' Fresh.
20: That's right.
19: Pillsbury Doughboy.
20: That is right. All right.
19: More, I got that right.
20: You did. More than one actor portrayed the Marlboro Man in television commercials.
19: More than one actor? Okay, I'll say real.
20: That is real. So the iconic cowboy was played by numerous actors.
19: I played him in 1978.
20: Including Carl Amari.
19: Yeah.
20: And Daryl Winfield, who appeared in the campaign for more than 20 years.
19: He was a pain in the neck, that Daryl.
23: Out here, you don't see many fences. The land stretches out forever. Marlboro country.
19: Yeah.
20: I mean, these are ranchers all the way.
19: Marlboro country.
20: They're masculine men.
24: He sounds like the guy who plays in Gunsmoke, maybe?
19: Yeah. Wim Conrad.
20: Deep voices, for sure.
19: Yeah.
20: The famous Alka-Seltzer slogan, pop, plop, fizz, fizz.
19: Oh, what a relief it is.
20: Encouraged customers to use two tablets instead of one.
19: Yeah, I agree.
20: That is real. Let's listen.
23: Well, you really did it to yourself this time.
19: You did it this time.

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2: The campaign was designed to promote using two tablets, which helped boost sales and made the jingle unforgettable. 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
3: Mm-hmm.
2: They want you to do it twice, use twice as much product.
3: Mike, can you hand me the Alka-Seltzer over there? Because I have to do this show for the next 5 hours.
4: Yeah,
3: please.
4: Here you go.
3: I need to pop, pop, fizz,
2: it's
3: fizz.
2: It's plop, plop.
3: Oh, what a relief it is to work with Lisa Wolf.
2: You forgot the L, mister.
3: Whatever.
2: All right, whatever.
3: Whatever.
2: Whatever. Mr. Whipple from Charmin commercials appeared in more television commercials than any other actor.
3: No.
2: Let's listen to the clip.
3: No.
5: You'll never catch me squeezing Charmin.
6: Mrs. Mooney, Charmin bathroom tissue so squeezably soft.
7: It's irresistible.
5: I don't believe
3: it's irresistible.
5: It.
6: Squeeze for yourself.
2: Remember those ladies?
3: Yes.
5: Deep down,
2: her name is Mrs. Mooney.
5: It's irresistible.
3: And then he'd be like in the corner squeezing some toilet paper.
8: Don't squeeze the Charmin.
3: You know?
8: There's a Charmin squeezer inside all of us, isn't there, Mrs. Mooney?
5: There's
2: Mrs. Mooney.
5: Whipple.
2: So that was Dick Wilson, and he appeared as Mr. Whipple in more than 500 Charmin commercials, a long-standing advertising record.
3: So it's a record, so I don't get that right.
2: You don't.
3: Okay, wow. You know how much money, let me just tell you this. You know how much money that guy probably made
2: over
3: the years? How many? 5,000?
2: Over 500.
3: Oh,
2: we don't
3: 500.
2: Really know exactly.
3: That's crazy.
2: It is. It's ridiculous.
3: Yeah.
2: The Time to Make the Donuts, Dunkin' Donuts commercials featured a real baker, not an actor.
3: No, ridiculous.
9: Your husband seems rather weary.
10: He has a very taxing occupation. He's on call day and night. He hardly gets any sleep.
3: That's the woman from Amherst Brooks.
10: And his work demands absolute.
3: She played Mrs. Davis.
10: But is he a brain surgeon?
3: You know, a lot of these...
11: Time to make the donuts.
2: The guy's snoring in the background. So good. Ridiculous is correct. His name is Michael Vale, and he was a pro actor.
3: Yeah, that was Mrs. Davis there.
2: The woman.
3: Trying to think who played that role, but that... You know, a lot of these radio actors went into commercials in the 50s
2: sense.
3: And 60s. Yeah. Okay.
2: All right. The Energizer Bunny was created as a parody of another battery company's commercial campaign.
3: Real.
2: Let's listen.
12: For years, you've seen some commercials where one battery company's toys outlast the other toys. So you may have assumed their battery outlasts even Energizer batteries.
3: But they don't.
12: Fact is, Energizer was never invited to their playoffs. And today's Energizer won't be invited either.
2: They didn't invite Energizer
12: because
2: to their party.
12: Battery lasts longer than Energizer.
2: It's a great commercial,
12: so
2: and that is
12: you
2: real.
12: Know.
3: So now you know.
2: So the bunny debuted as a parody of Duracell's Pink Bunny commercials before becoming Energizer's signature mascot.
3: Wow.
2: Because they weren't invited to the party.
3: Got that right.
2: Yeah, and here's the last one.
3: Mm-hmm.
2: The Taco Bell Chihuahua's famous catchphrase was, Viva Taco Bell.
3: Viva Taco Bell?
2: Do you remember the little Chihuahua from Taco Bell?
3: All right, I'll say real.
2: Let's listen.
13: Yo quiero Taco Bell.
2: It's Yokiro, not Viva. Do you know what Yokiro means?
3: Have no idea.
2: It means I want. So I want Taco Bell. What I said was Viva, which is life.
3: I want Taco Bell, but I don't want to eat their lettuce.
2: Oh, no. Yeah, that didn't work. Okay.
3: Don't you get it?
2: I do. It just didn't work.
3: Okay. God, Lisa, you know what? You're hard to work with.
2: I don't hear anybody
3: You're hard to work with.
2: I don't hear anybody laughing. I don't even hear you laughing.
3: You're mean. You're so mean.
2: Well, I've got to, you know, keep up with you, Carl.
3: She beats on me and beats on me. All right. Speaking of beat, we're going to listen to Night Beat coming up starring Frank Lovejoy. Stick around.
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2: gotta, I think your math skills are off, because if it was a dollar and a quarter, well, it would be $5 a month. 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
2: It just wasn't adding up.
15: You don't know what you're talking
2: about,
15: Carl.
2: You're just always a number off.
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3: 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All right, are you ready for Night Beat? This was a newspaper drama, came to NBC Radio in 1950, and it starred the one and only Frank Lovejoy. He played Randy Stone, reporter of the Chicago Star. Now, this show was set in Chicago, the Windy City, but it was broadcast out of Los Angeles, and he would roam the Windy City on his night beat in search of human interest stories. And Stone was a passionate, crusading reporter who tried to set things right in the murky late night. This was a great series, Lisa. I know you like this show, too. We're going to listen to a program called The Girl in the Park. It's from April 23rd, 1950. Here's part one of Night Beat.
16: 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Here then, for your approval, is

0: Hi, this is Randy Stone. I cover the night beat for the Chicago Star. Stories start in many different ways. This one started, strangely enough, with the flame of a match and ended in an agonizing fear of death.
1: Beat, starring Frank Lovejoy as Randy Stone.
0: The night is a thief, some poet once wrote, that steals the colors from the day. That's kind of pretty if you like words, but for my dough, it's not exactly true. Because there are colors at night. The burning red of passion, the angry green of jealousy, and the ugly, terrifying black of fear. This was one of those nights when pickings were slim. I'd covered the town from Henrici's Bar on the Mart out to Heiler's on the North Shore and back downtown again with nothing to show for it. I was taking a shortcut through Lincoln Park to pick up my car. At that time of the night, the park was pretty deserted, except for this girl walking up ahead of me. Not a bad silhouette, I might add, against the distant light. We were about halfway through the park when she suddenly stopped and threw herself onto a bench at the side of the path. There was something almost desperate about the way she did it, and I ran up to her. Excuse me, is anything wrong?
2: Please, I'm all right.
0: I thought maybe you were sick or something.
2: I tell you, I'm all right now. Please let me alone.
0: Oh, look, lady, it's not what you think. Well, this park at this time of night, it's no place for a girl to sit around by herself.
2: I don't need any help. Just go away.
0: Oh, sure. I'll get lost. I can see that you're all right. Only you don't mind if I just sit here and smoke a cigarette before I go?
2: It's a public park. I don't care what you do.
0: Thank you. You care for a cigarette?
2: No.
0: Of course, in order to really enjoy a smoke, you've got to have a match first. I said in order to enjoy a smoke.
2: I heard you here.
0: Thank you. There you are.
2: Keep them.
0: Oh, you better hang on to these.
2: I won't need them.
0: You might need them later tonight.
2: After tonight, I won't need anything.
0: Oh, no, come on. Wait a minute. That's no way to talk. The only time you're not going to need anything, sister, is after you're dead.
2: Why did you say that?
0: What?
2: About being dead.
0: Well, no reason. Why?
2: Because after tonight, I will be.
0: The girl jumped up and started running. Here was a kid that was afraid. Afraid of death or afraid of life. But then, isn't everybody? I turned the matchbook over and looked at the ad on the cover. Penguin Club. It's a little all-night jump and jive place over on Clark Street, and that's one I've been missing lately. On a hunch, I ambled up North Avenue in that general direction. I turned up Clark a ways, and there it was.
3: Why should I spend...
0: It's good to get inside out of that wind.
4: Jack, your hat and coat, mister?
0: No, thanks. I'm just looking around.
4: Can I get you a table? It's almost the end of the floor show.
0: Anywhere in the back will be all right.
4: Okay.
0: I want to share the world with you. The hat check girl, hostess, or whatever she was, walked me through the bar to the edge of the main room. And then I stopped and really did a take. Out in the middle of the dance floor, under a little baby spot, singing in front of a five-piece band, was Little Miss Desperate from the park.
4: Nice voice, don't you think?
0: Yeah, who is she?
4: Oh, that's Franny, Fran Fowler. Haven't you been in here before?
0: Not for quite a few months.
4: Of course, she hasn't got much experience yet.
0: Oh, Montana, huh?
4: Uh-huh, someplace over in Wisconsin. Not bad looking, huh?
0: Yeah.
3: Scheme on, scheme.
0: And what's wrong with her?
3: No,
4: I don't know.
3: I can't. I can't.
0: Well, how do you like that?
4: Gosh, that's funny.
5: Let's give the little girl a great big hand. Nothing like a real sad song to wind up a real sad act. Especially for a real sad tomato-type tomato. No. It's all in fun, so let's dance now. Come on, you lucky guys and gals. Get out here. Move around.
6: Hiya, Peggy. You got some live one, huh?
4: Hello, Tommy. This is Tommy Mason. Ain't he the one?
0: Yeah, he's quite the one, all right.
4: Hey, Tommy, you sure covered up for Franny, all right?
6: Never let down. Keep him going all the time. That's show business. You know how it is, mister.
0: Yes, I've heard. The show must go on. It's a new singer.
7: Hey, no sense of humor. What's the matter, mister? You dead?
4: Honest, mister, he's this way all the time. What a joke.
0: Oh, he's hilarious. Now, look, about that girl.
7: Fanny?
0: Yeah, Fanny. What seems to be the trouble?
5: Well, that's hard to say, pal. Maybe she just found out she ain't no Dinah Shore. And she sure ain't. You got it? Sure.
4: Tell me, you kill me.
0: Seriously, fella. Why would a girl break up that way in the middle of her number and start to cry?
7: Could be she got a cinder in her eye. But just to make sure, I'll go ask her.
4: See you later, Tommy.
5: Yeah, Peg.
4: Come on, fella. How's about buying a girl a drink, huh?
0: Oh, sure, in a minute. About this Franny.
4: Look, do we have to talk about her? I thought you came in here for some fun.
0: Well, maybe I get my fun wondering about people. What time's the next floor show?
4: Next one's at 2, then 4.
0: Well, they're not kidding about this all-night business.
4: And still another one at daylight.
0: She's singing all of them?
4: How should I know? She missed most of the 12 o'clock show. She just got here for that last number.
0: Any idea where she lives?
4: A rooming house around on Erie Street.
0: Mm-hmm, you know the number.
4: 391. You know you ask an awful lot of questions.
0: It's my business. I'm a reporter, Randy Stone.
4: I might have known it. Look, you're not going to bother her tonight, are you? Of all nights?
0: Tonight?
4: This is the night that Charlie Dane is being executed down at Joliet.
0: Well, what's that got to do with her?
4: Well, how would you feel? Look, Mr. Stone, she's human. This is the night her boyfriend's gonna die.
0: I went up to the front of the bar to a phone booth and called the paper. There was something about this in the back of my mind somewhere. Something I ought to remember, but I couldn't. I had the girl on the board put me through to Gabby in the library.
8: Library.
0: Oh, hello, Gabby. This is Randy.
8: Yeah, Randy.
0: What do you got on the Charlie Dana case?
8: It's still a little early, Randy. Execution isn't set till 1:30.
0: No. I mean old stuff.
8: Oh, I got the file right here, Randy. Dug it out earlier for background.
0: Anything on a girl named Fran Fowler?
8: Let's see. Charlie Dana, small-time gambler, killed a guy named Donnelly.
0: Oh, yeah, I remember. It was a gambling beef.
8: Execution originally set for November, but he got a couple of months' stay. Oh, here she is. Fran Fowler, singer in a nightclub. She was supposed to be his alibi, but the DA blew her up on the witness stand. She admitted she wasn't positive about when she'd been out with a guy.
0: Oh, yeah, that was it. I knew it was something. Anything more?
8: Details, Randy, details.
0: Okay, Gabby, thanks. I'll catch up with you. Mason, excuse me. You waiting to use the phone?
9: No, I was waiting to talk to you.
0: Well, certainly, but this time no jokes, if you don't mind. I'm expecting a headache.
9: You're not funny, Stone. Who are you talking to?
0: Wasn't that kind of my business?
9: Peggy says you're a reporter.
0: Of a sort.
9: You were asking about Fran, where she lived.
0: That's right.
9: You gotta let her alone, see? You printed enough about her.
0: Just a minute, Mason. There's a my lapels you're hanging on to.
9: Peggy shouldn't have given you Fran's address. I don't want you bothering her.
0: I said let go of my lapels, funny man, or something's liable to explode in your face. Stay out of my way or I'll ruffle that shiny
9: hair.
0: Where
9: are you going?
0: See about a cinder in a lady's eye.
9: You're not going to see her. I won't let you. Can't you see this whole thing's driving her crazy?
0: Tommy, believe me, I'm not interested in harming her or anyone. I'm just a guy trying to do a job. Now, if you'll step out of my way, please.
9: You're not going there. I won't let you. I won't let you.
0: Sorry, but you asked for it. My, that's a real nervous fella. Now that he'd made such an issue out of it, going around to see Fran Fowler was a definite must on my schedule. I picked up my car and drove over to Erie Street. 391 wasn't much different from any of the rest of the rooming houses on the block. I got the number of a room from the mailbox, and I started down the dingy corridor to room 8. I knocked on the door, but there was no answer. I knocked again, and then I smelled gas.
10: Hey, anyone in there? Miss Fowler! Fran!
0: I put my shoulder to the door and the flimsy lock snapped open. I rushed into the gas-filled room, holding my breath until I could smash open the window and enter some air. And then I saw Fran Fowler, the girl from the park, lying across the bed. On the table beside her, one of those little two-burner gas stoves with both jets wide open. I turned them off and started shaking the girl. Miss Fowler, Franny, come on, get up. You gotta get out of here.
11: Let me alone.
0: Am I gonna have to carry him?
11: Put me down.
0: You little fool, this room was filled with gas.
11: My purse.
0: Where?
11: On the table.
0: Oh. Okay, I got it. Fine thing with a gun in it.
11: Give me that.
0: Outside, baby, outside.
12: That's the first portion of Night Beat with a girl in the park starring Frank Lovejoy. And you know who else is in this show, too, who plays the girl in the park? Joan Banks, who was his real-life wife. They worked together a lot on Nightbeat and other radio shows, too. We'll get back to Nightbeat after this.
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14: The Answer. With SRN News, I'm Mary Rose. Police in Virginia have arrested a 19-year-old in connection with the shooting Saturday that left five people injured. No one died in the shooting, though one victim sustained critical injuries. Chesterfield County Police announced the arrest of Cameron Harris of Henrico, Virginia. They found him hiding in a closet on campus Saturday afternoon. He was not a student at the university, authorities say. Police said they obtained eight felony warrants for his arrest, including malicious wounding and use of a firearm in commission of a felony. Hurricane Lala is nearing the Big Island of Hawaii as a Category 1 storm. The National Hurricane Center says Lala is packing maximum sustained winds of 75 miles an hour after strengthening today. This is SRN News.
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27: So, half of all adults have high blood pressure and they don't even know it. Mm. That's the problem. And it's dangerous because you don't feel it. There are no signals and no warning. And high blood pressure is damage happening quietly every single day. Over time, that could increase your risk of heart disease or stroke or even cognitive decline. And the thing is that most people assume their blood pressure is fine, but they're probably wrong. So what do you do?
12: You go to 120life.com.
27: That's exactly right. And the name of the product is 120 Life. And it's not a pill or a stimulant or any kind of a gimmick. It's a powder. And I know you mix it with water. You could also mix it with juice. And you try the powder for 14 days. Do the experiment and measure your blood pressure before and after and see if it has been reduced. Because in many cases, it absolutely will. If your numbers don't improve, you get a full refund.
12: Yeah, that's what I love about this company. They're great. They put their money where their mouth is.
27: Yep.
12: If you don't lower your blood pressure using 120 Life, you get your money back. 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So that's really nice, too. And then when you get your order confirmation number, send that to me, Carl, at classicradioclub.com. I'll send you 100 half-hour classic radio shows on links that never expire. I mean, 120 Life, I've been using it now for maybe 3 months,
27: mm-hmm.
12: probably 3 months. And it has lowered my blood pressure. It tastes delicious. I drink a glass of it every day during my workout. And we actually have listeners that have been emailing me and saying, hey, Carl, this product is great. Thank you for introducing me to it. And it's been lowering people's blood pressure. It could lower yours, too. All right, Lisa, we're listening to Night Beat, The Girl in the Park, starring Frank Lovejoy and Joan Banks. Let's go back to April 23rd, 1950, for the conclusion to Night Beat.
0: It was 6 seconds flat when we hit the sidewalk in the fresh air. I put Fran in the front seat of my car and then ran around and climbed in behind the wheel. I headed out to Sheridan Road along the lake. The cool, clean air felt good in my lungs, and I could see Fran drinking it in, realizing now how close she'd been. I didn't make her talk until we were a long way out of town. Then I pulled over to the beach side of the road and killed my motor. We seem to keep bumping into each other in the strangest places tonight.
1: I guess I should say thanks.
0: No, not at all. I'm the one who should say thanks. Still haven't returned your matches.
1: Please don't make fun of me.
0: No, I'm not. See, I know now who you are.
1: Charlie Dana's girl. Why don't you say it?
0: In my book, you're just a kid that I met in the park.
1: What time is it?
0: 1:45.
1: Then...
0: Yes, it's probably all over by now. Like me to turn on the radio and...
1: No. No, I don't want to hear about it.
0: You must love him an awful lot.
1: Love him? I despise him.
0: But still you were willing to alibi for him on a murder charge.
1: Oh, I wasn't. I told him I wasn't sure of the time I was out with him, but he made me say it was the exact hour when the man had been killed.
0: Didn't you realize you might have been perjuring yourself?
1: Well, I didn't lie. I just didn't remember. It might have been like he said. When you're not sure, what else can you do?
0: Yeah, yeah. How'd you happen to get mixed up with him?
1: Well, I didn't know anybody when I first came here. I was lonesome.
0: And he was nice to you.
1: Well, he was. A lot more decent than most of the men who want to take you out when you're working in a club.
0: And why do you hate him now?
1: I didn't know what he did. A lot of people gamble. I didn't think too much about it. Then we got to going out evenings between shows at the club and on my nights off.
0: And the killing happened when you and he were supposed to have been out someplace together?
1: Well, that's what he said. He wasn't arrested until a few weeks after the trouble. I couldn't remember if I had been with him during that particular time or not.
0: Well, it's all over now. You did what you had to. That's about all any of us can do. But you got to forget about it. You got to put it out of your mind. There's nothing more to worry about.
1: But that's just it. Oh, you don't understand. There is.
0: What are you talking about?
1: He promised. He promised, and I know he'll keep his promise.
0: Promised what?
1: I went to see him in prison.
0: In the death house?
1: Well, I had to. I wanted him to understand, but he said I tricked him.
0: What, by telling the truth on the witness stand?
1: He said I double-crossed him. But that now he didn't care.
0: Well, why would he say that?
1: He said he didn't care because the night he died, I would die. And I'm afraid.

0: NBC is bringing you an encore performance of Night Beat, starring Frank Lovejoy as Randy Stone.
1: This was real. This was no act. The sound she made would tear you to pieces, like some pitifully frightened animal who'd lost everything in the world. I let her cry it out. After all those months of strain, she'd have to get it out of her system.
2: He said the night he died, I would die.
1: But sure, sure. So you were scared. Who wouldn't be? But don't you see, it's just a cruel boast made by a cheap hoodlum who was trying to hurt you and make you feel responsible for his own plight.
2: But he meant it. I know he did.
1: Well, maybe he did at the time, but you've got nothing to worry about now. You had nothing to do with it. He paid for his crime, and now he's dead. And you're still alive.
2: He'll keep his promise.
1: How can he? He's dead.
2: I know you think I'm crazy,
1: oh, no,
2: but...
1: no, no, no. But has anyone really tried to harm you?
2: But this wasn't the night he was supposed to...
1: I know that. The execution was originally set for November.
2: Yeah. It was that night in November. I hadn't been afraid before. I thought it was like you said, because he was bitter. Naturally, all that day I was upset. I told them at the club I couldn't work, and late in the afternoon I got a note from Peggy saying, why didn't I go out to her cabin at the dunes for a couple of days? Nobody would bother me, reporters. I could get a good rest. So I drove out there that evening. It was quiet. Nothing around, just empty sand dunes and her cabin all alone on the edge of the lake. I called Peggy at the club to let her know I got in all right.
3: Where are you calling from?
2: Why, from your place.
3: My apartment?
2: No, your cabin.
3: At the dunes?
2: Oh, it was swell of you, Peggy, to let me come out here.
3: Well, of course, Franny, you're welcome to use the place, but I don't quite know what you mean.
2: Well, your note this afternoon telling me to come out.
3: I didn't write you any note.
2: Oh, come on, Peggy, you did. You even told me where the key would be, under the flower pot.
3: But, kid, that's where we always keep it. Everybody knows that.
2: Peggy.
3: Now, don't worry about it, kid. One of the girls probably sent you the note and just hasn't had a chance to tell me about it yet. I should have thought of it myself.
2: No, wait a minute, Peggy. I'm scared.
3: Well, what in the world of?
2: You remember what I told you about what Charlie said the last time I saw him?
3: In prison?
2: It was about tonight that he said when he died...
3: Now, cut it out, Franny. Cut it out before you drag yourself back.
2: Peggy, I'm all alone and I'm scared. I don't know what to do.
3: Fran, you got to hang up right away. You shouldn't be out there all alone tonight. Now get in your car and come back to town as fast as you can, huh? I'll wait for you here.
2: All right, Peggy. All right. I hung up the phone and ran out of the house to my car. I turned on the ignition key and stepped on the starter. It wouldn't start. My car wouldn't start. I looked at the gas gauge. Empty. Somebody had drained the gas out of my car. I got out in the panic and started towards the highway. But there was a car out there, parked behind a big sand dune. I turned and ran back into the house. It was like some crazy, frightening nightmare. I didn't know what I was doing, but somehow I got inside and locked the door. And then suddenly I was at the telephone. Operator, answer me. Operator, you've got to answer. I want the police. Operator, please help me. Somebody... Operator! It was no use. The line was dead. While I was outside, someone had pulled the wires away from the wall. I crawled over to the window and looked out to the highway. There was a car out there. Its lights were on. But as I looked, they went out. And now, I was alone, in the dark, with him out there. I must have passed out. When I came to, it was morning, and then Peggy was there. She and Tommy had driven out after the club closed to find me.
1: But you see, you didn't die that night.
2: But neither did he.
1: It could have been your imagination, you know. This man in the car...
2: No. The news about this day of execution was on the radio. The man in the car must have heard it and gone away.
1: Did you call the police?
2: They didn't believe me. Just because I'm a nightclub singer, they said I was trying to get publicity.
1: Yeah, but how about the car not starting and the telephone being dead?
2: According to them, my car was just out of gas, and I must have pulled the telephone wires off the wall myself.
1: In the panic you were in, you could have.
2: But I didn't, I tell you, I didn't.
1: All right, all right. Anyhow, it's tonight that we're concerned with.
2: I don't know what to do. I just don't know what to do.
1: Well, if it's true, this fear you have, you've got to find out tonight. If you don't, it'll haunt you the rest of your life.
2: Oh, I know, but how?
1: We've got to get back to your room.
2: Oh, no, I'm afraid.
1: I'll be with you. I've still got your gun, remember? By the way, what were you doing with it?
2: I didn't have the nerve to use it. Even on myself.
1: Well, if anything is going to happen, it'll happen tonight. Not tomorrow or any time after that, but tonight. We'll go back to your place now and wait until it's daylight. I drove Fran back to the rooming house on Erie Street. There were no lights on anywhere in the building. We tiptoed down the empty corridor to Fran's room, listened at the door for a minute, and went in. The door closed all right, but it wouldn't lock. I must have sprung it when I forced the door. And then we settled down and waited. For what? Once I thought I heard steps on the sidewalk far out front. It was that still. And then I did hear steps, slowly coming down the hall.
2: There's someone in the hall.
1: Keep it down.
2: He stopped outside the door.
1: Don't move.

0: Mrs.
1: Maybe.
2: Get in here.
3: Go ahead, kid. You got it coming.
4: I'm sorry.
3: Well, there's nothing to be sorry about. I was kind of scared myself. Funny thing about fear, it's catching. But look. Look out the window.
4: It's almost light.
3: Yeah, and this old night is gone for good. See, it was all in your mind. And you were frightened of was nothing, really. You won't be afraid if I go now?
4: No. I've caused you an awful lot of trouble.
3: Oh, now cut that out or you'll get me going.
4: And the kids at the club, I guess I should go back there and let them know I'm all right.
3: What the doctor ordered for you is a little shut-eye. I'll stop by on my way and give them the word.
4: All right. Good night.
3: Good night. Oh, here's your gun. You might want to pawn it for a couple of pair of nylons. Yes, a real nice tomato-type tomato, as the funny man at the club would say. On the way over, I got to thinking about him and the girl, Peggy. Come to think of it, there was one point Fran had forgotten to clear up for me. About the note that sent her out to Peggy's cabin at the dunes that night. Yeah, my mind wouldn't let go of that. When I got to the club, it was daylight and they were folding up the joint. Peggy was sitting alone at the bar.
5: Well, you got a nerve coming back here after...
3: How's your boyfriend?
5: He's not my boyfriend.
3: That's a figure of speech. Where is he?
5: He just left.
3: Okay, I'll settle for you.
5: If you don't mind, it's a little late for small talk, mister.
3: Okay, I'll give it to you fast. It's about that note you wrote to Fran Fowler last November on the night Charlie Dana was supposed to die.
5: What note?
3: It's a little late for small talk, remember?
5: I don't know what you're talking about.
3: You don't know anything about a note inviting Fran to stay out at your place at the dunes?
5: I told her. I didn't know who wrote it.
3: But were you telling the truth?
5: Yes. Yes, I was.
3: Okay, maybe you were. But you found out later who wrote it, didn't you?
5: No, I...
3: Now tell me the truth, or would you rather tell the police?
5: All right. I did find out, but it wasn't like you think.
3: Who was it?
5: Tommy. Tommy Mason.
3: Tommy Mason, the funny man?
5: Yeah.
3: His idea of a joke, no doubt. A hilarious joke that might have scared a poor kid to death?
5: No, you're wrong. It wasn't a joke.
3: Well, then why? Why'd he do it?
5: Because he's in love with her. He made me swear I wouldn't tell her. He wanted to wait until the time when she needed him. And then he'd tell her himself.
3: Till she needed him? That's how he was going to make her need him? Use a condemned murderer's empty threat to frighten her out of her sanity so she'd need him? Is he crazy?
5: He is where Fran's concerned.
3: Where is he?
5: I don't know. He's been like a maniac all night since you left here. After every show, he's gone over to Fran's place looking for her. He's crazy jealous.
3: Jealous of who?
5: Of you. He thought she was with you.
3: But what if she were?
5: This was the night. This was the night he was sure she would need him, and instead she turned to you. Don't you see?
3: I do now. Thank you. It was only about half a mile to Fran's, but it seemed more like 20 miles until I turned off Clark up Erie Street and slammed into the curb. There was no one on the street. I was hoping he'd walked and I'd pass him on the way, but there was no one. I ran down the narrow hall, not daring to think what I'd find, and I flung open the door. You alone?
4: Oh, you frightened me.
3: Are you alone?
4: Well, yes. I've been sitting here since you left. Too tired to undress.
3: All right, come on, let's get out of here. Grab your coat.
4: But where?
3: Never mind. I'll tell you on the way. I shoved Fran out the door and we started cautiously back down the hall. Got about halfway when I grabbed her arm. The front door was opening slowly, and a man made a dark silhouette against the gray light of the dawn. It was the funny man, the man with the slick, shiny hair and the permanent smile and the fast jokes. Only the smile was gone, and he had a gun in his hand.
6: Keep coming.
3: We started towards him slowly.
4: Tommy! It was you? You who were going to kill me?
6: You didn't know. You didn't know that I had a heart, too, just like Charlie Dana.
4: Tommy, you never told me.
6: You never let me. You didn't need me. You would have laughed at me like you laughed at my jokes.
4: Oh, I couldn't have been you at the dunes that night.
6: I followed you out there.
4: And then drove back to the club? Oh, no, Tommy, no!
6: You were lonesome, but you didn't need me. You needed Charlie Dana. I thought if you were afraid, you'd need me. And then you were afraid, but still you didn't need me. But I'd make you need me. I'd make you.
3: Step by step, we moved closer.
6: Keep coming.
3: I could see his face twisted with jealousy and hate.
6: Come on.
3: His eyes wild as though any spark might make him explode.
6: And tonight, when you were afraid and should have needed me, you didn't. You turned to him.
4: Tommy, please.
6: But now you need me. Now that I have my finger on this trigger, you need me more than you ever needed anyone in your life. You need me. You need me, Fanny. You need me. Say it. Say you need me. I can't shoot.
3: As he started to shake, I ran forward and grabbed for his gun.
4: Look out!
3: Drop it! Drop it! It's all right. It's all right. I've got the gun.
6: I can't.
4: Is he hurt?
3: Nothing to what he will be. Get up, funny man.
4: No. Don't be too hard on him. He didn't realize.
3: No. No, I guess maybe he didn't. Funny, isn't it? You never really know what's going on in some of the best-combed heads.

Well, that's the way it goes. A little later than usual this morning, the day shift has already moved in and let the night crew wander off to their own little private beds. Well, at least I got to see the sun come up. And here I sit, still trying to make it all add up. But no matter how I figure it, the only answer I get is, you never know about people. But, bless him, maybe that's why we love him. That man that's walking towards you with a smile on his face, what's he smiling about? Or is it just so you won't notice how he's screaming inside? Oh, yeah, the trouble with me is I haven't had any coffee yet. Coffee, boy.

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Nightbeat is produced and directed by Warren Lewis and edited by Larry Marcus. Music is by Frank Worth. The part of Fran was played by Joan Banks. Paul DeBuff was Tommy. Others in the cast were Harry Bartell and Georgia Ellis. Frank Lovejoy will next be seen in Milton Sperling's production Rock Bottom, released by Warner Brothers. 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

0: songs of the year. And that would be this from 1988. It was number one.
1: Red wine.
0: Number one on the Billboard Hot 100. And then, you know who's singing? You know the name of the group?
2: No.
0: It's UB40. That's the name of the group.
2: I would have never gotten it.
0: Well, I didn't ask you to get it. I just...
2: You know what I use? I use

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0: In our next hour, it's a comedy installment of Archie Andrews starring Bob Hastings, going back to 1948. But first, we'll play Stump the Host. Lisa will ask me to name the TV legend. I'll try to guess what the heck she's talking about.
3: That's perfect.
0: Right?
3: Yep.
0: See you soon.

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4: News this hour from Town Hall, I'm Mary Rose. State police in Michigan have released new details about the victims in yesterday's multi-scene shooting.
5: State police have now released information about the ages and genders of the victims of a multi-location shooting in rural Michigan. They say at a home in Lake Township Friday, police discovered three victims who had been killed. They included a 45-year-old man, a 40-year-old woman, and a 16-year-old boy. In a separate home, police say they found another victim, a 53-year-old man. Earlier, police had confirmed the gunman, 39-year-old Chad Hickman, was found dead in the woods after a manhunt nearby the body of a fifth victim, a 29-year-old woman. Bob Agnew reporting.
4: President Trump is pushing a tax change that appears to have overwhelmed

0: overwhelming public support and could put more investment dollars back into the economy. Correspondent Bernie Bennett reports.
1: A McLaughlin poll finds that voters support indexing capital gains taxes for inflation by nearly a 4-to-1 margin, 62% to 16%. Supporters say the change would prevent taxpayers from being taxed on gains caused only by inflation, while freeing up hundreds of billions of dollars in locked-up capital for new investments. The poll also shows strong support for expanding the capital gains exemption for homeowners, a move advocates say would encourage seniors to sell their homes and increase housing inventory for younger families. Bernie Bennett reporting.
0: Police in Virginia have arrested a 19-year-old in connection with a shooting Saturday that left five people injured. No one died in the shooting, though one victim sustained critical injuries. Chesterfield County Police announced the arrest of Cameron Harris of Henrico, Virginia. They found him hiding in a closet on campus Saturday afternoon. He was not a student at the university, authorities say. Police said they obtained eight felony warrants for his arrest. More on these stories at townhall.com.
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0: The body of singer Bonnie Tyler has returned to her hometown in Wales.
3: The Grammy-nominated star, known for Total Eclipse of the Heart, died last month in Portugal. She was 75. Locals and fans from the United Kingdom and beyond lined the streets of Mumbles near Swansea to see the hearse, which carried her coffin draped in a Welsh flag. Tyler, born Gaynor Hopkins, earned 3 Grammy nods and was honored as a member of the Order of the British Empire in 2022. She was a coal miner's daughter from Skewen in Wales. A celebration of her life is planned for Monday in Swansea. Karen Shamas, London.
0: A new survey says nearly half of American workers say they will never be able to fully retire. The 2026 Retirement Expectation Survey from financial services company Thrivent says retirement fears are high. Breaking news and analysis at townhall.com. Sleep tight. Don't let the bed bugs bite.
4: Pest experts say bed bug infestations are increasing, and this time of year, they're at their worst. Expert Eric Braun says bed bugs not only hide in mattresses, but furniture, clothing, and even shoes. And if you spot bed bugs in your luggage...
5: I would leave it outside. I'd unpack outside. I'd take all my clothing and put it directly in a dryer, and I'd dry it on high for about 20 to 30 minutes. Heat will kill all stages of bed bugs in your clothing.
4: Braun says if they're already in your home, leave it up to the professionals because they can be very difficult to get rid of. I'm Donna Water.
0: As Americans struggle with rising costs, most of the nation's priciest cities share one thing in common. According to data on urban living costs, 24 of the 25 most expensive U.S. cities are governed by Democrats. More on these stories at townhall.com.
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9: Some clouds passing through for the overnight hours, but no rain expected. We'll be in the upper 50s. Then on Sunday, we get a cloudy start to the day, but a sunny afternoon. Pretty mild. We'll be in the low 80s. Should be fair for Sunday night, partly cloudy, and then sunny on Monday with mid-80s. You can always get the latest weather at theanswerportland.com. I'm meteorologist Steve Hamilton on AM 1640.
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12: 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Your Carlness went right out the window.
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14: Bob, listen to me. If you'd have done what I asked you to and come in my dressing room before the show, you'd have known that you weren't supposed to come out here until I introduced you.
15: Jack, I tried to get into your dressing room, but I didn't have a nickel.
16: I understand you're pretty funny as a DJ, and comedy is a kind of hobby of mine. Well, actually, it's a little more than just a hobby. Reader's Digest is considering publishing two of my jokes.
15: Really?
16: Yeah.
17: From Hollywood, it's time now for $90.
18: 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Take the cannoli.
19: Quiet, numbskulls. I'm broadcasting.
6: Hello, everyone. I'm Carl Amari, and this is Hollywood 360, the radio show that presents all things entertainment, including trivia contests and games, movie reviews, celebrity interviews, showbiz news, and classic radio shows. My co-host is the captivating Lisa Wolf. In this hour, it's comedy with the adventures of Archie Andrews, starring Bob Hastings from 1948. But first, it's Stump the Host. To Stump the Host, Lisa will ask me to name the TV legend. I'll try to guess while you play along at home.
20: That's right.
6: Yeah.
20: So this Stump the Host is called Who Am I?
6: Okay.
20: And I will give you clues, and as we go along, you'll try to name that TV legend.
6: Mm-hmm.
20: Here we go.
6: If I get them all right, do I get a pizza?
20: No, not on this one, because the last clue gives it all away.
6: Oh, okay.
20: Maybe another time. But thanks for asking.
6: It seemed like I was trying to get a pizza out of her.
20: Yeah, not this.
21: I see that.
6: Yeah.
20: Maybe another segment.
6: I was trying to be tricky.
20: Not this one.
6: Yeah.
20: All right.
6: She was trickier.
20: That's right. Before I became an actor, I hosted a popular morning radio show in Los Angeles.
6: Okay, so I'm going to tell you two people come to mind. Johnny Carson, and also the other person that comes to mind is he was on Hogan's Heroes. Bob somebody, right? Those are the two people. It's one of those two people.
20: You are correct.
6: Yeah. Which one is it? Johnny Carson?
20: Well, if I give you the next clue, you'll know the answer.
6: All right, go ahead.
20: I starred in a sitcom
6: called Bobby.
20: In
6: Hogan's
20: a German
6: Heroes.
20: Prisoner yeah. of war camp during World War
6: so
20: II.
6: So I kind of got it on the first one.
20: You kind of did. You said Bob, and it's Bob Crane. I give that to you
6: all
20: on
6: right,
20: the first one.
6: Thank you very much.
20: That was impressive.
6: Well, I impress a lot of people.
20: You are very impressive. But
6: yeah.
20: Right.
6: You know.
21: And then you disappoint a lot of people, too.
6: Yes,
20: I was going to say, but do
6: yes,
20: you really?
6: Yes, I definitely
20: no,
6: do.
20: No, what you do is impress them for about a minute.
6: Yeah, not even.
20: And then...
6: You're giving me a long
20: by
6: timer.
20: Minute three, they're out the
6: Are
20: door.
6: You kidding? By like 8 seconds
20: yeah.
6: later, they're not impressed.
20: I know. Once they really get to know you...
6: Yeah.
20: Yeah.
6: I impress them for about like 7 seconds.
20: Right from the beginning.
6: Yeah. Mm-hmm.
20: I grew up...
6: Because they're like, wow, look how tall and handsome. And then they're like, wait, he's not
20: nobody,
6: that tall.
20: Nobody ever
6: really,
20: said that you're tall.
6: Got some,
20: yeah. I mean, you're the shortest
6: that,
20: one in the room
6: good looking,
20: here,
6: you know.
20: Just so we know.
6: Right, yeah.
20: I grew up in Minnesota and originally planned
6: Minnesota?
20: To become a teacher.
6: Uh-huh. Mary Tyler Moore?
20: Yes.
6: Am I amazing?
20: Wow, that was amazing.
6: That's maybe 9 seconds of...
20: that was really good.
6: Yeah, I know.
20: How did you know? Because of Minneapolis?
6: No idea, just popped in my head.
20: Okay, and I love her, so...
6: Yeah.
20: I was born into a famous Hollywood family. Both of my parents were Broadway performers.
6: Okay.
20: I became television's favorite witch
6: in
20: the 1960s.
6: Elizabeth Montgomery.
20: There it is. That's good.
6: Yeah. Well, her dad was a big movie star.
20: Yep.
6: Robert Montgomery, huge movie star.
20: That's what I'm saying.
6: Yeah.
20: I served in the U.S. Merchant Marine during World War II.
6: Uh-huh.
20: I won 4 Emmy Awards portraying the same television detective.
6: Wow.
20: Detective. That's your clue right there.
6: Yeah.
20: Do you know him? Give it a shot right there.
6: Yeah.
20: 4 Emmy Awards playing the same TV detective.
6: That's interesting. Could it be Mannix, the guy who played Mannix?
20: It's not that
6: okay.
20: detective.
6: All right.
20: It was the guy who played Columbo.
6: Oh, wow. Peter Falk.
20: That's it.
6: Yeah, wow. Do I get it or no?
20: You do get it. It just took you longer.
1: Yeah.
20: But eventually, you should get all of these if I give you the last clue. That's the goal.
1: Right, right.
20: Before television, I was a successful band leader.
1: Mm-hmm. Before television, band leader.
20: And helped pioneer the TV sitcom Behind the Scenes.
1: I don't know that so far.
20: Yes, you do. You do.
1: Well, band I don't know them so far.
20: Yes, you do, from the word band leader.
1: Okay.
20: I co-starred with my real-life wife in one of television's most influential comedies.
1: It can't be George Burns. He was never a band leader.
20: That's correct. It can't be.
1: You
20: know this. Who was a band leader? And he starred with his wife on a TV sitcom.
1: I don't know. Band leader?
20: You're just not thinking about it.
1: Okay. He was on a TV sitcom?
20: He played Ricky Ricardo.
1: Oh,
20: right.
1: Okay. I Love Lucy.
20: Yes. That's Desi Arnaz.
1: Do I get it or no?
20: Well, you never said it, so.
1: So, yes, I'm going to take it.
20: You never said
1: his
20: name.
1: I'm taking it.
20: I am not giving it to you.
1: Okay.
20: Okay.
1: I'm taking it.
20: I didn't hear the buzz.
1: All right, go ahead.
20: Well, if I had a buzzer,
1: all right, here's
20: push
1: a buzzer, all right?
20: Thank you.
1: Okay.
20: Got it. Before becoming an actor, I studied at Northwestern University.
1: All right.
20: I became one of TV's best known neat freaks.
1: Oh, so Felix.
20: That's right. What's the guy's name?
1: Tony Randall.
20: There it is. Give you that one.
1: Yeah, odd couple.
20: That's right. Before becoming a television star, I won a Grammy Award for a comedy album.
1: Huh, okay.
20: My first sitcom premiered in 1972 and was set in Chicago.
1: Set in Chicago?
20: You should know it from that.
1: Right
20: there. The beginning of the show showed him walking around in some scenes around Chicago.
1: Was it Bob Newhart?
20: Yes, indeed.
1: Oh, wow.
20: Good one. That's
1: Man,
20: good. You're good at this.
1: 6 seconds of...
20: Here's the last one.
1: About 6 seconds of impress.
20: That's right. Okay. Here's your last one.
1: Uh-huh.
20: You like him. Before becoming an actor, I served in the U.S. Navy during World War II.
1: Jack Benny did, but could be somebody else.
20: It could be. I stood 6'5".
1: Oh, my God. James Arness?
20: And later became a successful children's book illustrator and author.
1: What?
20: Yeah. I mean, if I give you the next clue, it gives it away.
1: 6'5". What was he?
20: Well, he was an actor
1: in a very
20: successful TV sitcom, but he also was a children's book author.
1: I'm not.
20: You watched this show. You liked his show.
1: All
20: He's 6'5". How many people do you know?
1: 6'5".
20: He's massive.
1: Well, I'm 6'4½".
20: Right. He's about the same height as you are.
1: All right. Who is it?
20: And he played Herman Munster.
1: Oh, Fred Gwynne.
20: There he is from one of your favorite movies.
1: Fred Gwynne. No, it was a TV show.
20: I mean, no, but
1: Monsters.
20: But he was also in one of your favorite movies.
1: Misery.
20: No.
1: My Cousin Vinny.
20: That's the one where he was the judge.
1: Vinny. Yeah.
20: Yeah.
1: All right, those are good, Lisa.
20: Great.
1: All right.
20: It was a lot of fun. You did well.
1: Thanks. When we come back, we're going to tune into Archie Andrews. Good comedy. Stick around.

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5: 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All right, Lisa, it's time for a good teenage situation comedy, The Adventures of Archie Andrews. It was adapted from the very popular comic strip by Bob Montana, came to NBC and Mutual Radio in 1943, lasted all the way until 1953, so had a good run. 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
6: Mm.
5: I know how much you love meat.
6: Yes.
5: Especially
6: yes.
5: Cooked meat.
6: Any kind.
5: Frying in a frying pan. You love that,
6: cooked,
5: right?
6: Raw, all of the above.
5: Yeah. That's a big yes. Lisa's
6: that's
5: all over
6: yes.
5: that. She's like, yeah, yes, yes, more.
6: Oh,
5: more,
6: yeah.
5: Please.
6: Oh, yeah.
5: Archie Archibald Andrews was the only child of Mary and Fred Andrews, and he lived in Riverdale and attended Riverdale High School. His two main crushes were Veronica Lodge and Betty Cooper. His best friend, of course, Jughead Jones. And many actors played the role, but on this particular episode, Bob Hastings plays Archie from July 17th, 1948. It's called Wallpapering. Let's tune it in. Part one of The Adventures of Archie Andrews.

0: Come on out right away, Jughead. It's a matter of life or death.
1: Oh, relax, Archie. Relax.
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1: 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It's Saturday morning as we look in on the Andrews home. We find Mr. Andrews in the living room reading his newspaper.
2: So my little girl came over to me and said, you know, you really good. And we could do this if I stumble over you. And she says, Mommy, is that the proper thing to do? Oh, those
3: Fred.
2: Kids. Yes, dear.
3: Fred, there's something I want to ask you.
2: Yes, dear.
3: Fred, I'd like to have the living room wallpapered.
2: Yes, dear.
3: Fred Andrews, are you listening to me?
2: Yes, dear. Yeah, you said you wanted the living room wallpapered. Mary, what are you talking about?
3: Wallpapering the living room.
2: What's wrong with it now?
3: Well, Fred, there's something so cold and plain about a painted room. I think wallpaper would be so much warmer.
2: Well, call a paper hanger and get an estimate, dear. Then we'll see.
3: I already did.
2: Good. You what?
3: I already got an estimate. They only want $50 to do the room.
2: $50? $50? Mary, what are they going to paper the room with? Dollar bills?
3: Well, Fred, don't be silly. $50 is cheap.
2: Cheap? Mary, I could wallpaper that room myself for 1/10 of that.
3: Yourself?
2: You heard me. Mary, if you want that living room wallpapered, I'll do it myself in an hour.
3: But, Fred,
2: now, no buts about it, Mary. I'm going to do that job, and that settles it.
3: But I already called the paper hanger. They'll be here in an hour.
2: Good. You've already called the paper hangers without asking me.
3: Oh, Fred, I didn't think you'd mind.
2: Well, it so happens I do mind, dear. So you can just uncall them again.
3: Oh, dear. All right, if you insist.
2: I do insist. Do you have the paper picked out?
3: Yes, it's down at Johnson's Paint and Wallpaper Store.
2: All right, I'll send Archie down for it right now, and I'll do the job this morning. Archie! Archie! Archie!
4: Calling me, Dad?
2: Yes, Archie, come down here.
4: Okay, Dad, be right there.
2: Now, Mary, as soon as Archie gets
4: Hi, Dad.
2: Oh, hello, son. Archie,
4: Hi,
2: I'm
4: Mom.
2: Archie.
4: Dear.
2: Archie,
4: Swell day, isn't it, Dad?
2: Yes, Archie, but there's something I want to say to you. Do you mind?
4: Gee, what's that? I don't mind.
2: Thank you.
4: You're welcome.
2: Archie!
4: Okay, Dad, okay.
2: Okay. Now, I'm going to wallpaper the living room this morning, and...
4: Gee whiz, you are?
2: Yes, Archie, I are. I am. Now, I want you to run down to Johnson's Paint Store and pick up the wallpaper.
4: Run down to the store? But, Dad, I'm waiting for a phone call from Veronica. She said she'd call this morning,
2: Archie,
4: and
2: it'll only take you a minute, and if Veronica calls while you're gone, I'll ask her to call back.
4: Well...
2: And I'll give you 50 cents to run the errand.
4: It's a deal.
2: All right. I just asked for the wallpaper Mrs. Andrews ordered.
4: Okay, Dad, and be sure and tell Veronica to call back.
2: Yes, Archie, I will. Now, Mary, all we have to do while Archie is gone is move some furniture out of the way, and I'll be all ready to go ahead on the papering by the time Archie gets back here.
3: All right, dear, if you say so.
2: I do say so, Mary. This job will be over and done with in 1 hour, and you'll thank me for a wonderful job. You mark my words.

0: There we are, dear. All the furniture in the center of the room. Uh-huh. Now, Bart, you just got back here with the paper. I'll be all set.
1: Oh, he'll be back any minute, dear. I think...
0: Who can that be? Hello?
2: Hello, Dad. This is Archie.
0: Oh, hello, son. How are you? It's Archie. Where the dickens are you?
2: At the paint store.
0: Well, what are you doing there? You should be home by now.
2: Well, I happened to mention to Mr. Johnson that you're putting up the wallpaper yourself. And he said, what with?
0: What with? Oh, good grief. Gee, I'm glad you mentioned that. We'll need some paste, won't we?
2: Uh-huh. He says you need about a gallon.
0: Well, all right, Archie. Get a gallon of paste. Tell him to charge it.
2: Okay. But, Dad?
0: Yes?
2: He says you'll need a big brush to put the paste on with.
0: I suppose I do. All right, get a brush. Charge that, too.
2: Okay. But, Dad?
0: Yes?
2: He says you'll need another kind of brush for smoothing out the paper after it's on the wall.
0: I suppose I will. All right, Archie, get the other kind of brush.
2: Okay. But, Dad...
0: Archie, what else?
2: Well, he also showed me a special kind of knife for trimming the edges.
0: Oh, me. All right, get the knife.
2: And a special ladder to stand on. The only ladder we have is the big one for fixing the roof.
0: Oh, great. Well, Archie, look, get everything Mr. Johnson says to get and put it on the bill. And hurry up.
2: Okay, Dad. Be home in 2 minutes. But, Dad...
0: What now?
3: Has Veronica called?
0: No, not yet.
2: Oh, okay. Goodbye.
0: Bye. That was Archie, dear. Seeing there are a few little extra things I need to do the job properly.
1: Yes, I gathered that. But, Fred, really, wouldn't it be cheaper to pay the paper hangers to do it? You're practically spending the whole $50 now.
0: Now, Mary, let's not start that again. I am going to paper that...
1: Oh, now who can that be?
0: I'll get it.
1: All right.
0: Oh, good grief, Jughead.
4: Who'd you expect? Truman and Barkley?
0: No, Jughead. Come in, come in.
1: Well, hello, Jughead.
4: Oh, hello, Miss Sanders. Gee whiz. What happened to your living room?
1: Oh, nothing, Jughead. We've just moved the furniture out of the way because Mr. Andrews is going to wallpaper the room.
4: Wallpaper it? Gee whiz, what for?
1: Well, because it needs it. Wallpaper makes a room look warmer and cozier. And besides, the paint is cracked and chipped in several places.
4: Gee, some paint chipped off in our living room the other day.
0: Oh, did your father repaint it?
4: No, he just hung a picture of my Uncle Herman over it.
0: Oh, fine.
4: But he wanted to hang my Uncle Herman instead.
1: Jughead, you don't talk that.
4: Dad, I'm home, I get...
1: Gee whiz, Jughead.
4: What'd you expect? Dewey and Warren?
0: Jughead... Switching parties did not improve that joke. Now, be quiet. Archie, did you get everything?
4: I sure did, Dad, and it came to $38.
0: How much?
1: $38? Now, what did I tell you, Fred? That's almost as much as the paper hanger wanted to do the job.
0: But now, Mary, Mary, just look at all the tools I'll have left over. We're still saving money.
4: Sure, Mom. I got an awful lot of stuff here. Gallon of paste.
0: Yes.
4: Two big brushes.
0: Yes.
4: A wallpaper knife.
0: Yes.
4: And a ladder.
0: And a ladder.
4: Yep, everything you wanted.
0: Yep, everything you... Archie.
4: Yes, Dad?
0: There's one little item you have forgotten.
4: What's that, Dad?
0: Wallpaper.
4: Oh, I got that right here. Wallpaper?
0: Yes, wallpaper.
4: Oh, boy, I forgot it. He had it all wrapped up for me on the counter and I never took...
0: Archie, look, never mind the details of how you forgot it. Just go back there and get it.
4: Go back? Oh, but Dad, I'm waiting for
0: that
4: call.
0: Now, Archie, it's your own fault that you forgot it and I can't wallpaper a room without wallpaper.
4: Gee whiz. Jug, how about you running down there for me?
5: Not me. I'm tired.
4: Gee whiz. Okay, Dad. I'll go back and get the paper. But I don't know how I got into this anyway.
0: That boy. He'd forget his name if you didn't call him every 2 minutes. Well, I suppose I can set up all this junk while I'm waiting for Archie to get the paper.
1: That's a good idea, Fred. I'll be in the kitchen if you want.
0: All right, dear. Oh, come on, Jughead. Give me a hand with this stuff. We get the bucket of paste open and the brushes unwrapped. Who can that be? Jug, you start opening those things while I answer the phone, huh?
5: Okay.
0: Hello?
6: Oh, hello, Mr. Andrews. This is Veronica.
0: Oh, hello, Veronica.
6: Is Archie home?
0: No, Veronica, he isn't, but he'll be back in a minute. Could he call you back?
6: Well, I suppose he could, but I wanted him to come over to see a new dress I just got.
0: Oh, I see.
6: And I'll have to go downtown to meet my mother in a little while, but... Oh, I know why.
0: Yeah?
6: I'll stop by on my way downtown and show Archie my dress there.
0: Oh, all right, Veronica. I'll tell Archie that you'll stop by.
6: All right, Mr. Andrews. Thanks ever so much. Bye now.
0: Goodbye, Veronica.
4: Thanks ever so much. Bye now.
5: Mr. Andrews, I... Glenn...
0: That Veronica.
5: Mr. Andrews...
0: That phony Southern drawl.
5: Mr. Andrews,
0: what Archie sees in her, I'll never know.
5: Mr. Andrews.
0: Well, Jughead, what is it?
5: Well, you know that bucket of paste you asked me to open?
0: Yes.
5: You're standing in it.
0: Jughead, don't you think I know the... What? Standing in it? Oh, no. Jughead, why didn't you tell me?
5: I was trying to, but you didn't give me...
0: Oh.
1: Fred, you're standing in the paste. Yeah.
0: Mary, I am aware of that. I didn't see the bucket
1: then... Oh, for pity's sake. Fred, don't you dare take your foot out of there.
0: Huh?
1: You'll get paste all over the floor. Jughead, go out in the kitchen and get a rag for Mr. Andrews' foot.
2: Okay, Mr. Andrews.
0: Mary, I can't stand in this paste all day.
2: I got the paper and I...
7: Gee whiz, Dad, what are you doing standing in the paste?
8: That's the first portion of Archie Andrews, starring Bob Hastings from July 17th, 1948. We'll have more after this.
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11: With SRN News, I'm Ron Taylor. Police in Virginia have arrested a 19-year-old in connection with a shooting earlier today that left five people injured. No one died in the shooting, though one victim sustained critical injuries. Chesterfield County Police announced the arrest of Cameron Harris of Henrico, Virginia. They found him hiding in a closet on campus Saturday afternoon. He was not a student at the university. Indiana authorities say at least five people have died in storms across the state this week as first responders worked to rescue more people earlier today from rising waters in neighborhoods along the White River in Indianapolis. The state's been hammered over the past week by heavy rains, resulting in rivers cresting and new records set. Hurricane Lala formed earlier today on a path to make landfall on Hawaii's Big Island. The National Hurricane Center said Lala's maximum sustained winds increased to 75 miles per hour, making it a Category 1 hurricane. It was located about 65 miles south-southeast of South Point. This is SRN News.
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17: What is in 5 days, Carl?
8: My birthday. And you know what I want for my birthday?
17: Yes, I do.
8: What?
17: You want MyPillow products.
8: Yes, I do.
17: And I already have them on the way.
8: Okay, good.
17: So Mike and I put our heads together, and we have a great big box coming for you.
8: Yeah?
17: Yes, indeed.
8: What am I getting?
17: Well, you'll have to wait a few more days to find out.
8: Okay.
17: But because MyPillow is celebrating their 250th anniversary of our country, we got savings up to 50%. 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But we didn't get you that because you already have that.
8: What?
17: And there's really so much more.
8: I can use a second one.
17: Another
8: MyTopper? Put it on another bed. I have four beds.
17: Well,
8: in the house.
17: Yeah. Well, you only need a half of one.
8: You want to get me a.
17: So.
8: You're right about that. One is all smushed all the time, and the other one's perfect.
17: Nice
8: the other
17: and
8: half
17: clean.
8: Of it.
17: That's
8: nice
17: right.
8: And, yeah.
17: You know, there's so much more at the website.
8: Thanks for reminding me that
17: go
8: I'm
17: to
8: lonely.
17: Go to mypillow.com and use the promo code Hollywood to get these discounts or
8: so
17: give them a call.
8: Lonely.
17: Yeah. 800-489-0201.
8: You have to rub it in.
17: I like to rub it in.
8: Okay.
17: Yeah, just a gentle reminder that
8: my,
17: the other half
8: that my
17: of
8: my
17: your
8: pillow topper
17: is
8: in perfect
17: waiting.
8: Condition.
17: Yes, it is only half of it though.
8: Yeah. Yeah, and I have a pillow still in the glass case waiting to be broken one of these days.
17: You've got a lot of challenges in your life.
8: There are. It's not easy being me.
17: No, it's
8: not. It's like not easy being green.
17: Yeah, I understood that before you said that. Yeah. Gotcha.
8: Okay. All right. Well, make sure that you do order from MyPillow. Use our promo code, which is Hollywood. 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All right, Lisa, we're listening to The Adventures of Archie Andrews, starring Bob Hastings from July 17, 1948. Here's the conclusion.
0: Archie, I am not standing in the pace because I wanted to. I didn't see the bucket.
1: Fred,
0: and
1: keep your foot in that bucket.
0: Mary, this pace is cold and it's wet.
2: And the rat, Miss Andrews.
1: Oh, good. All right, Fred, you can take your foot out now.
0: Well, thank you. Oh, good grief, look at that. Oh, about half the pace is gone now.
7: Yeah, it's all in your shoe.
5: Gee, Miss Andrews, what big feet you have.
0: Yes, Jughead, I have big feet. All the better
1: Fred.
0: To... Fred! Oh, all right, dear, all right. Archie, you'll have to go and get some more paste. We'll never have enough now.
7: More paste? But, Dad, I want...
1: Archie, there's no sense crying over spill paste. It was an accident that couldn't be helped. Now, just go back down to the store and buy some more.
7: Gee whiz, okay. I'll go get some more paste. But this is the last time I'm going down to that store.
1: Yes, dear. Now, Fred, clean up your shoe, and hereafter, watch where you're going.
0: Well, Mary, the way you talk, you'd think I'd...
1: Fred, I don't have time to argue now. I'll be in the kitchen if you want.
0: Oh, great. Well, come on, Jughead. I better get started. Hand me that pair of scissors.
5: Scissors?
0: Yes, scissors for cutting the paper.
5: Oh, okay. Here you are.
0: Thank you. Now, I'll just unroll a long piece of paper right on the floor. Like that. Now, hand me the yardstick, and I'll measure off about 9 feet of paper.
5: Here.
0: 3, 6, 9. All right. Now, here's where we cut it. Jughead, you hold it flat on the floor while I cut.
5: Okay.
0: Nothing to this job. Just be careful. I cut it straight. Just follow this line of roses right across. And I'm almost through. Just one more snip, and there. There we are. Now, Jughead, see how easy it was?
5: Mr. Andrews?
0: Yes, Jughead.
5: Well, you know when you put the paper flat on the floor so you could cut it?
0: Yes.
5: You didn't.
0: Jughead, what are you talking about?
5: The wallpaper was right on top of that scatter rug.
0: Well, what difference does that make? Scatter rug? Oh, no. Oh, Jughead, did I...
5: Uh-huh. Right in half.
0: Oh. Oh, no.
1: Hey, Fred, how's it going? Fred, what's that you're holding?
5: Half a rug.
1: Oh. All right, for a minute there, I thought... Half a rug! Half a whose rug?
0: Your rug.
1: Oh, no. Fred, that's my favorite scatter rug.
5: It's your scattered now.
0: Now, Mary, I could...
1: It's ruined. Absolutely
0: well, Mary,
1: ruined.
0: I've
1: had that rug for years.
0: Mary, I...
1: My mother gave it to me when we got married.
0: Mary, I...
1: Oh, look at it.
5: Divorced.
0: Jughead, will you keep out of this?
1: Fred, how could you do a thing like that?
0: Mary, look, I'll buy you a new rug, dear, but just stop that crying.
1: Oh, you'd cry, too, if somebody cut your... A new rug?
0: Yes, dear, a new rug.
1: Why, Fred, how sweet. I've been wanting a new rug for that longest time, and I know where I can get a lovely new rug for only
0: $15. $15? Oh, but Mary,
1: and maybe I can sew this one together again and put it in the bathroom.
0: Yeah, but Mary, I... Oh, me. What's the use? You can't win. You just can't win. I better just try to get this job over and done with in a hurry. Jughead, hand me that paper. Oh, great. Hello?
10: Hello, Mr. Andrews. This is Betty.
0: Oh, hello,
10: Betty. Is Archie home?
0: No, but...
6: Oh, that's a shame. I thought he might want to go swimming.
0: Well,
6: It's an awfully nice day for swimming, don't you think?
0: Yes, but
6: I bet everybody's out at the lake today.
0: Betty!
6: And I just love swimming, don't you?
0: Betty,
6: Sorry, Mr. Andrews, you're not saying very much. Something wrong?
0: Betty, look, I will say something if you'll just give me half a chance. Archie is not home, and I am not interested in swimming or anything else because I'm trying to wallpaper the living room.
6: Oh, you are?
0: Yes,
6: Golly, I helped my father wallpaper the kitchen last year. Isn't it fun?
0: Betty,
6: I'll come over and help.
0: Well,
6: Oh, thanks, Mr. Andrews. I'll be right over.
0: Bye. No, Betty, wait. Betty, hello. Oh, great. Oh, that Betty. Sometimes she can be... Jughead, what are you doing?
5: Wallpapering.
0: Wallpapering? Jughead, did you get those two strips of paper cut and pasted on the wall while I was on the phone?
5: Yeah.
0: Why, Jughead, that's wonderful. Absolutely wonderful.
5: Something wrong, Mr. Andrews?
0: Jughead.
5: Yeah?
0: Don't those roses look just a little droopy to you?
5: Droopy?
0: Yes, droopy.
5: Well, they are sort of hanging down, aren't they?
0: Yes, Jugger, they sort of are.
5: Well, maybe when the paper dries, the roses will straighten up.
0: Jughead, they will not straighten up. The reason they look droopy is because you hung that paper upside down.
5: Now, how could that have happened?
0: Oh, Jughead, I don't...
5: Dad, I got the paste.
0: Oh, good. Now, Archie, all you have to do is go back to the store and get some more wallpaper.
7: Oh, that's all What?
0: That's right, Archie. Because your friend, who was most aptly named Jughead, just hung two strips of wallpaper upside down. We now do not have enough paper to finish the room, and you'd better go and get some more.
7: But, Dad, I'm still waiting for that phone call from Veronica.
0: Archie, Veronica called and said she'd stop by here in a little while to show you a new dress or something.
5: Gee whiz, she will?
0: Yes, she will. Now, if you'll just take one more trip to the store, I'll give you $1 instead of 50 cents.
7: It's a deal. But if Veronica gets here, be sure and tell her to wait.
0: Yes, Archie, I will. Now maybe I can get on with this job. Jughead, hand me that... Oh, never great. Never mind, Jughead.
6: Hello, Mr. Andrews. Here I am.
0: Yes, I see that. But why?
6: Well, you asked me to help. Don't you remember?
0: I asked you... Oh, fine. Betty, look there. I didn't ask you to help. But now that you're here, maybe I can use your help. I've been getting no place fast, so maybe if you and Jughead and I form a sort of assembly line, we can get something done.
6: Oh, sure.
5: Sure?
0: I'm not so sure, but anyway, Jug, you cut the paper, and Betty, you put the paste on it, and I'll answer the door as usual.
10: Hello, Mr. Andrews.
0: Oh, hello, Mr. Sherry.
10: Well, what's going on here?
0: Oh, I'm wallpapering the living room, Mr. Sherry, but I'm having a little trouble.
10: Trouble? Now, why should you have any trouble? I wallpapered my living room a few months ago, and I didn't have a bit of trouble.
0: You didn't? Mr. Sherry, how did you do it?
10: Well, first thing I did was to get out all the equipment, the brushes and scissors and knives.
0: Yeah.
10: And then when everything was all set, I went down to the grocery store.
0: Oh, the grocery store?
10: Uh-huh. To get the new handy 1-pound package of Swift's Premium Franks, wrapped in cellophane for your convenience and protection.
0: Mr. Sherry, did you paper your living room with Franks?
10: Of course not, Mr. Andrews. I used wallpaper. But the reason I went to get the Franks is that when you're doing a difficult job like that, you need a good, substantial lunch. And there's no finer lunch than those plump, delicious Swift's Premium Franks, made of all dinner-quality meat. Swift-quality meat.
0: Uh-huh.
10: So I made sure the grocer gave me Swift's Premium Franks in the new sanitary Flavor Saver pack that seals in all the natural goodness.
0: Uh-huh.
10: I even explained to him that one reason I insist on Swift's Premium Franks is that they're made close to where they're sold, made fresh daily in Swift kitchens from coast to coast, so you know they're always fresh whenever or wherever you buy them.
0: Yeah, uh-huh.
10: And then when I got home, I had a wonderful lunch of that delicious pork and tender beef, skillfully blended into each wonderful Swift's Premium Frank.
0: Yes, Mrs. Sherry, but what about the wallpapering?
10: Oh, that. Well, while I was out shopping, my wife finished the whole room, and there wasn't a thing for me to do.
0: Oh, fine. No wonder you didn't have any trouble.
10: But I still think I know how it's supposed to be done, Mr. Andrews. Can I be of any help?
0: No, thanks a lot, Mrs. Sherry, but with Jughead and Betty here, well, I have all the help I need.
10: Oh, well, then I'll run along, Mr. Andrews. I hope it turns out all right.
0: Thanks, Mrs. Sherry. I'm hoping, too.
10: Bye now.
0: Goodbye. Well, maybe Mr. Sherry's wife can wallpaper a room that quickly, but if I don't get busy, I'll never... Jughead, what's this?
5: What's what?
0: But That wall. You and Betty got it all papered.
1: Uh-huh. While you and Mr. Sherry were talking, we got busy and finished one whole wall.
0: Why, Betty, that's wonderful. That's terrific. That's funny.
1: What's funny?
0: Well, that wall.
1: What about it?
0: Well, I could swear there used to be a window in it.
1: A window?
5: A window?
0: Yes, a window. You kids papered right over a window.
5: Gee whiz, I didn't paper over any window, I think.
1: Neither did I think.
0: Somebody did. There was a window right about there.
5: Dad, and I got the paper right. Well, gee whiz, you got that whole wall done already?
0: Yes, Archie, the whole wall.
5: Gee, that's terrific. But you know something, Dad? Wallpaper makes this room look darker somehow.
0: Archie.
5: Yes, Dad?
0: The room looks darker because Betty and Jughead papered right over the window.
5: Over a window? Gee whiz, how'd they do that?
0: I haven't the faintest idea.
5: Well, it's nothing to worry about, Dad. Just cut the paper off where it covers the window and everything will be all right.
0: Yes, Archie, but where does it cover the window?
5: Oh, that's easy, Dad. Just thump around on the wall. You'll find it. Yes. You found it. Gee whiz, Dad, I'm sorry. I was just thumped.
18: You broke the window.
1: Broke the window? Fred, what for?
0: Well, I thought it was a good idea. Why? Well, Mary. Mary, it was an accident, of course. The kids papered over it, and Archie was thumping the wall to see where it is, and...
5: He thumped right through it. Oh, dear.
0: Oh, now, Mary, please. Just go call a glazier to come over and fix that window as soon as he can, and I'll go outside and pick up the pieces.
1: All right, dear. But I have never heard of anyone breaking a window while wallpapering.
0: And neither have I, dear. But, Betty, you get a broom and a dustpan, please, and bring it outside so we can sweep up the glass.
1: Oh, okay, Mr. Andrews.
0: But, Archie...
1: Yes, Dad?
0: Please, don't go thumping anything else while I'm gone.
1: Okay, Dad.
5: Gee whiz, you'd think I did that on purpose, the way my father... Gee whiz, now, who can that be? Yes?
19: Hello, Archie. Hi, y'all, Archiekins.

0: It's awful nice to see you all, Archie. Dear, how are you?
1: Gee, Veronica, it's nice to see you, too. Come on in.
0: All right, Archie, but I can't stay very long. Oh, hello, Jughead.
2: Hi, Veronica.
0: My goodness, what are you all doing here?
2: Wallpapering the room, Veronica. But never mind about that. Is that a new dress?
0: Uh-huh. Do you like it, Archie?
2: Like it? Boy, I'll say I do. It's so... it makes you look so... That is, it's got such... it's kind of... Boy, I'll say I do.
0: Oh, Archie, how sweet. You're sure you're not just saying that just to make me feel good?
2: Oh, no, Veronica. I really think it's a wonderful dress.
0: Oh, thank you, Archie. But, Archie, dear, I have to run along now.
2: Oh, gee, you do, Veronica? Veronica, look out for that roll of paper. You'll fall. Oh, I got you, Veronica. Oh, boy, he almost tripped.
0: Oh, Archie. My hero.
1: Gee, do you really...
3: Archie, your father said... Well, isn't that a lovely picture?
1: Uh-huh, I always take a look. Oh, Betty!
0: Oh, for goodness sakes, Betty.
3: I'm sorry if I interrupted anything private.
2: Oh, no, Betty. Veronica almost fell,
0: I don't like the way you said that, Miss Cooper.
3: Oh, you didn't. Well, that's just too bad.
2: Betty, I
0: see no reason for you to act like a little cat.
2: Veronica...
3: Cat? Who's a cat?
2: Betty,
0: you are.
2: Veronica, please.
3: Oh, is that so? Veronica Lodge, for 2 cents I'd give you a paste in the mouth. And I do mean paste.
2: Betty, put down that paste brush.
0: Just you try it.
2: Veronica, put down that paste bucket.
0: Oh, boy.
3: All right, I will try it. There.
0: Ow! You hit me.
2: Betty, I wish...
0: Well, I'll show you how paste feels.
2: Veronica, don't. I...
0: Ow! You hit me. Oh, boy, what a fight.
2: Betty, I wish...
4: Well, I got the glass off. Hey, what's going on here?
0: Just a little war.
4: Jughead,
2: Betty, put that brush down.
0: Oh, Archie, I'll spread it.
4: Veronica, no.
5: Now, listen to me, all of you. This nonsense has gone far enough. Too far, in fact.
1: Yeah, no more paste.
5: Jughead, be quiet. Now, I am really surprised at you two girls fighting like two alley cats. Aren't you ashamed of yourselves?
6: Yes, Mr. Andrews.
0: Yes, Mr. Andrews.
5: All right. Now, I want both of you to apologize and shake hands.
0: But just look at what she did to my new dress. It's ruined.
6: And my new hairdo is ruined.
5: Now, girls, don't start fighting again. Veronica... I'll buy you a new dress.
0: You will?
5: Yes, I will. And Betty, I'll pay for a new permanent for you.
6: Oh, golly, thanks, Mr. Andrews.
5: Now, does that settle everything?
6: Uh-huh.
0: Uh-huh.
5: All right. Now, for Pete's sake, let's quit all this nonsense and get this wallpaper finished. There's
2: Dad,
5: no need to take
2: Dad.
5: All day for such a simple job.
2: Dad,
5: I want it finished right now.
2: Dad, I...
5: Well, what is it, Archie?
2: It is all finished.
5: That has nothing to do with... Finished!
2: Uh-huh. While you were out picking up the broken glass, Jughead got it all done.
5: Well, now how do you like that? That's wonderful. Jughead, thank you very much.
1: Oh, that's okay.
5: Despite all our trouble, we got the job finished in hardly any time at all. Of course, it didn't turn out as cheap as I thought it would.
2: How much did it cost, Dad?
5: Well, now, let's see. $38 at the store the first time, then the extra paste about $4, and the extra paper $1, and... You get $1, and the window will be about $3, and the rug is $15, and Veronica's dress about $25, and a permanent for Betty about $5. What does that come to?
1: A lot.
2: $92.
5: Oh. Well, that's only $42 more than the paper hanger wanted. But what's the difference? The main thing is the room is finished, and your mother will be happy now, and...
7: My friend! You're all through.
5: Yes, dear. Thanks to the kids. Well, how do you like it?
7: Oh, Fred, I don't.
5: What?
7: It's much too fancy. I think paint would be much neater and simpler.
5: Oh, no.
0: Gee,
5: oh,
0: wizard.
5: Oh, you just...

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0: You've been listening to another chapter of The Adventures of Archie Andrews, written by Carl Jampel and based on the copyrighted feature appearing in Archie Comics magazine. Archie was played by Bob Hastings, Jughead by Harlan Stone. Mom and Dad Andrews are played by Alice Yorman and Arthur Cole. Veronica and Betty by Gloria Mann and Rosemary Rice. 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
3: Yep.
2: You love that sound. It's like Pavlov's dogs when you hear that sound, you know? You come a running for food. Right?
3: Well, I will sizzle some Beyond Burgers myself instead.
2: No, it's not the same.
3: No, it's definitely not.
2: All right, time for this month in music history.
3: All right, here's another song going back to 1988.
2: Oh, I love this song. Tracy Chapman.
3: That's right. And it's called?
4: You get a fast car.
2: I would have guessed.
3: Sure. Fast Car by Tracy Chapman. It reached number 6 on the Billboard chart and earned Grammy Awards for Best Female Pop Vocal Performance and Best New Artist. That's a really cool song.
2: Does she ever have any other hits? I mean,
3: I feel like she's still enjoying the repercussions from this hit.
2: Yeah, that's true.
3: I still hear this on the radio.
2: Oh, yeah. I got a plan to get us out of here. I mean, she's just something else, man.
3: Yeah, it's great.
2: What a voice. Just a little bit of
3: money. Won't have to drive. Very rich. Cross the border like you.
2: Lots of layers of great music and words and the guitar. I think she's actually playing that guitar also.
3: You know, it's weird. You can hear the life in her voice.
2: Yeah.
3: Like, she doesn't sound.

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0: All right, in our next hour, Jack Webb stars as Sergeant Joe Friday on Dragnet from 1955. But first, we'll play Name That Tune. Lisa will present clips from songs with first names in the title. I must name that tune. One comes to mind, Lisa.
1: Is that right?
0: Brandy.
1: Well, that could
0: be one of them.
1: All right,
0: we'll see. See you soon.
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6: In 1783, the Revolutionary War was nearly over, but America's future remained uncertain. Officers in the Continental Army were angry. Congress had failed to provide promised pay, and some considered using the Army's power to force the government's hand. George Washington understood their frustration, but he also knew the liberty they had fought to win could be destroyed by the very army that secured it. Washington confronted his officers and urged them to choose honor, patience, and loyalty to the Republic over rebellion. He could have used their anger to increase his own power. Instead, he used his influence to restrain it. Power asks what it can take. Character asks what duty requires. Washington's lesson still stands. Freedom survives when leaders place principle above ambition and remain faithful to God, country, and the people they serve.
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8: News this hour from Town Hall. I'm Ron Taylor. There's an update on the investigation into the shooting deaths of 6 people in Michigan yesterday.
9: Police in Michigan have not said how the dots connect in Friday's shooting deaths of a teenage boy and 4 adults. Police were called to a home Friday morning in Missaukee County, where they say they found the bodies of a man, a woman, and a 16-year-old boy. State police say at a second home, the body of a man was found. They say the suspected shooter, 39-year-old Chad Hickman, was found dead in the woods, and alongside him was the body of another woman. Court records show that Hickman was convicted in 2024 of misdemeanor fourth-degree child abuse. The same court tossed out felony assault and criminal sexual conduct charges. I'm Donna Water.
8: New York City Mayor Zora Mamdani is backing a measure that critics say could hit consumers right in the wallet.
10: Mayor Mamdani supports the so-called Delivery Protection Act, which would force Amazon to directly hire delivery drivers and warehouse workers now employed through independent contractors. Opponents say the move would wipe out small delivery businesses, boost Amazon's labor cost, and drive up prices. One study estimates the average household could pay hundreds more each year, while unions stand to gain. Critics call it another socialist policy, making life less affordable for New Yorkers. Ken Lorman reporting.
8: Indiana authorities say at least 5 people have died in storms across the state this week as first responders worked to rescue more people today from rising waters in neighborhoods.

0: along the White River in Indianapolis. The state has been hammered over the past week by heavy rains, resulting in rivers cresting and new records being set. Hurricane Lala forming earlier today on a path to make landfall on Hawaii's Big Island. The National Hurricane Center says Lala's maximum sustained winds increased to 75 miles per hour, thus making it a Category 1 hurricane earlier today. News and analysis at townhall.com.
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0: Iran has called on the U.S. to accept defeat, while President Trump blasted Iran as evil and urged Americans to brace for continued high fuel prices. The president said the impact of the Iran war on oil prices is a necessary evil.
2: So, for you to pay a tiny little bit more for your gasoline, just remember, you're doing it so that a very evil country cannot have... A country, really, it's the number one state sponsor of terror in the world. We don't want to have them have a nuclear weapon. So remember that when you have to pay a little bit more, you're at $4. It's okay. I mean, it's I'm not. I'll never apologize. I did the right thing.
0: President Trump made his remarks Friday at a police academy in Nassau County, New York. Americans unexpectedly cut their spending last month by the biggest drop since May of last year, raising doubts about the resiliency of consumers who've been kept spending and powering the economy despite the rising costs of daily expenses. More at townhall.com. New numbers are delivering a reality check to the media's crime narrative.
3: Data from 67 major police departments shows violent crime fell sharply in 2025. The Major Cities Chiefs Association reports homicides dropped about 19%, robberies fell roughly 20%, and aggravated assaults declined nearly 10%. A separate mid-year analysis of major U.S. cities found homicide rates down 17%, with hundreds fewer killings than a year earlier. Conservative analysts say the numbers prove that enforcing the law and supporting police works, while undercutting claims that America is becoming less safe. Richard Boyd reporting.
0: Dangerous heat grips the South and Central Plains this weekend, among other areas. Triple-digit temperatures and record highs possible. Residents are urged to stay as cool as they can and stay hydrated. More on these stories at townhall.com. I'm Ron Taylor.
4: As a parent, you said you'd never give up the convertible.
5: Look, the van even has its own backing.
4: You said you'd never schedule your life around a stuffed animal.
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7: Some clouds passing through for the overnight hours, but no rain expected. We'll be in the upper 50s. Then on Sunday, we get a cloudy start to the day, but a sunny afternoon. Pretty mild. We'll be in the low 80s. Should be fair for Sunday night, partly cloudy, and then sunny on Monday with mid-80s. You can always get the latest weather at theanswerportland.com. I'm meteorologist Steve Hamilton on AM 1640.
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18: Hello, everyone. I'm Carl Amari, and this is Hollywood 360, the radio show that presents all things entertainment, including trivia contests and games, movie reviews, celebrity interviews, showbiz news, and classic radio shows. My co-host is the eminent Lisa Wolf. In this hour, it's a true crime story from the files of the Los Angeles Police Department, dramatized on Dragnet, starring Jack Webb from 1955. But first, it's Name That Tune. Lisa Wolf Cullen will present clips from songs with first names in the title. I will try to name that tune while you play along at home, right, Lisa?
19: That's right. We're going to have a little bit of fun and see if you can't name that name.
18: Yeah.
19: Okay?
18: Okay.
19: I think you'll do really well All in right. this segment. Okay. Here's the first song.
18: Mm-hmm.
20: Must be the clouds in my eyes.
18: Daniel.
19: That's it.
18: But isn't that a guy's name? Oh, it doesn't
19: I
18: matter.
19: Didn't say.
18: Yeah. Daniel.
19: Girls have first names and so do guys.
18: I don't think about guys.
19: No, I didn't think so. Gee, in your brain, you went to all women.
18: All women's
19: That's
18: names.
19: Funny.
18: And I'm like, Daniel. Well, I guess Daniel can be a woman's name, though.
19: It could, but it's really more traditionally a male name.
18: True.
19: But yeah, anything could be.
18: Who sings
19: actually. This is Elton John.
18: Oh, it's right.
19: So released in 1973 from the album Don't Shoot Me, I'm Only the Piano Player.
18: Right.
19: It reached number 2 on the Billboard chart. And yeah, it's a great tune.
18: Who sings better, me or Elton John?
19: Well, you gotta sing.

0: I'm going to give it to Elton John on this one. But, I mean, don't let it defeat you.
1: All right.
0: Okay.
1: Just a little better,
0: just
1: right?
0: a little. Yeah, okay. Exactly. Just a tad. But you're in the running, okay. For sure.
1: All right.
0: Here's the next song. I think you'll appreciate this
1: one. Okay. Oh, that's Brandy.
0: There it is. You knew that was coming.
1: Uh-huh.
0: This is Looking Glass.
1: Yep.
0: This is an iconic song.
1: Oh,
0: I mean, I still hear this. I played like on Sirius on the Bridge and
1: it's
0: that hot station.
1: Yeah.
0: Released in 1972 from their album, from the album called Looking Glass. It reached number one on the Billboard chart. And despite rumors, the songwriters say that Brandy was not based on a real person.
1: Yeah. I heard that the name Brandy for children like jumped like exponentially.
0: I mean, that's how it works.
1: Yeah.
0: Yeah.
1: But this is a one-hit wonder by Looking
0: Glass.
1: It was. Really, they didn't have any other hits.
0: That's correct.
1: But what a great song.
0: Mm-hmm.
1: All right. Ready for the next one.
0: Right.
1: I got that right.
0: You'll get them all.
1: Okay. Rosanna.
0: Yes. That is Rosanna by Toto. Released
1: Toto,
0: '82.
1: No place like home.
0: Toto, from the album Toto 4, reached number 2. And many people assume the song was about actress Rosanna Arquette. Songwriter David Page said the name simply just fit the melody. I don't know.
1: Rosanna, it's a good song.
0: Do you like that name, Rosanna?
1: It's okay. I don't think I ever dated a Rosanna. I dated a Rose.
0: Rose is pretty.
1: But I never dated a Rosanna.
0: All right.
1: One of the names that escaped me.
0: I guess we'll make this all about, did you date this girl's name?
1: Yeah, you could do that.
0: Maybe next time.
1: Next week, do that.
0: Did Carl ever
1: date this girl's name?
0: See what we can do with that.
1: Okay, let's do that next week.
0: Let's try the next one.
2: Shadows of a man. A face through a window.
1: Sandy?
2: The night goes in.
0: That would not be correct.
2: Just another day.
0: That would be from Greece.
1: Happy people. Brandy? No.
0: It's not Sandy or Brandy.
1: Candy?
0: Or Candy.

0: This is Mandy, though. This is Barry Manilow.
1: I knew it was an Andy something. It was that with
0: Sandy
1: something
0: Candy,
1: with a
0: Brandy.
1: Mandy on it.
0: Released in 1974 from the album Barry Manilow 2. It became his first number one hit.
1: This is your pal.
0: So.
1: You're good pals with him.
0: That's right. And this song was originally titled Brandy.
1: Ah, so
0: but
1: that's
0: renamed.
1: What, oh,
0: no,
1: man.
0: Renamed.
1: I get
0: to
1: it
0: avoid
1: then. Hang on a second.
0: With our previous
1: I get
0: hit.
1: It then.
0: No, you do not
1: yeah.
0: get it.
1: Mike says yes.
0: Mike
1: He's
0: is not saying yes. He is absolutely.
1: Saying yes.
0: No, yeah. he's not. He's staying out of it like he does. Absolutely not.
1: Like he does. He's Switzerland.
0: That's

0: my friend. So.
1: He is Lisa's buddy.
0: Perry, I mean, right. Not Mandy. Okay, here's the next girl's name. Wait, did you date a Mandy?
1: No, I never dated a Mandy.
0: All right, let's keep going.
1: No. My Sharona.
0: You know any Sharonas?
1: No.
0: How about Sharon?
1: Did not date a Sharon.
0: Okay, we're kind of losing here. So this is My Sharona by The Knack, released in 79 from the album Get the Knack. Spent 6 weeks at number one, and this was written about a 17-year-old Sharona Alperin, whom
1: a what?
0: Dated. He dated a girl named Sharona
1: Alperin.
0: She was
1: only 17?
0: That's correct.
1: That's not good.
0: Depends how old he was.
1: Oh, right.
0: I don't know.
1: Maybe he was 12.
0: Exactly. And she was the older woman.
1: Wow. My Sharona.
0: You like this song?
1: It's good.
0: That's your name on it.
1: Got it. Any more?
0: I sure do.
1: Okay.

0: Barbara, no.
1: How about Jean?
0: Jean, no.
1: Jeanette?
0: Yeah, I did. Absolutely. In fact, Jeanette was one of my first girlfriends.
1: All right, so it counts.
0: Yeah, Jeanette.
1: Released in 83 from the album Thriller, became one of Michael Jackson's signature songs and won 2 Grammy Awards.
0: Did it now.
1: Michael Jackson said the character Billie Jean was fictional. Made it all up. Good work, not too shabby.
0: Is that it?
1: Yes, sir, it is.
0: I like those. That was good.
1: All right, we'll keep it up, Carl.
0: Your score went up there.
1: Thanks, Carl. It's all about it.
0: Yeah, you did good.
1: All about the score.
0: You did good.
2: Yeah, baby.
0: All right, when we come back, we're going to tune into Dragnet, starring Jack Webb. Stick around.
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0: 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One of us will call you back, and we'll get you all set up. 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All right, it's time for Dragnet. You know what, Lisa? Dragnet, we haven't played one in a while. Dragnet is by far the number one police procedural of all time. Came to radio in 1949 and lasted until 1957. 9 seasons on radio. It was true crime stories of closed cases from the files of the LAPD. And Jack Webb starred as LA Police Detective Sergeant Joe Friday. Each case was detailed from start to finish, with Friday narrating the action. And you want to talk about a realistic show? This really was. I mean, Jack Webb was the master of realism. When you listen to Dragnet, you can just, you know, you can sense what he did with this show, why he made it so special, and why it seems so real and so different than any other detective show. We have a broadcast for you now from 1955, July 5th to be exact, called The Big Rush. Jack Webb stars along with Ben Alexander. Here's part one of Dragnet.
2: Ladies and gentlemen, the story you are about to hear is true. The names have been changed to protect the innocent. You're a detective sergeant. You're assigned a robbery detail. 2 men have been terrorizing the tavern keepers in your city. In spite of your efforts, they continue to run free. Your job? Stop them.
8: Dragnet, the documented drama of an actual crime. For the next 30 minutes, in cooperation with the Los Angeles Police Department, you will travel step by step on the side of the law through an actual case transcribed from official police files. From beginning to end, from crime to punishment, Dragnet is the story of your police force in action.
9: It was Tuesday, June 14th. It was hot in Los Angeles. We were working the day watch out of robbery detail. My partner's Frank Smith. The boss is Chief of Detectives Thad Brown. My name's Friday. We're on our way out from the office, and it was 11:13 a.m. when we got to the corner of 7th Street and Sunset Boulevard, the Black Dog Bar and Grill.
10: In the back.
9: Yeah.
10: Hi.
9: How are you?
10: Well, what'll it be?
9: Police officers.
10: Oh, cops, huh?
9: That's right. This is Frank Smith. My name's Friday.
10: How are you? Nick Thomas. I guess about last night, huh?
9: That's right. We'd like to go over a couple things with you.
10: Why, sure. Can I get you anything?
9: No.
10: You mind if I have a cup of coffee while we talk?
9: No, go ahead.
10: Okay. Sure surprised me.
9: What's that?
10: Last night, I sure wasn't expecting it.
9: Yeah.
10: You know, you read about things like that happening, but you just never figure them happening to you.
9: Mm-hmm.
10: Of course, you've been in the business as long as I have. You ought to expect it. At least that's the way I figure it.
9: Yeah.
10: Well, okay, what do you want to know?
9: Well, according to what you told the officers last night, the men came in the place about 11:30, is that right?
10: That's right, 11:30.
9: You sure about the time?
10: Oh, yeah. You see, I always look at that newscaster, 11:15, 11:30.
9: Mm-hmm.
10: He went off the air, and they just put up the card where it tells what station it is, and this guy walked right in.
9: Yeah.
10: I can't stand him myself.
9: What?
10: The newscaster, I can't stand him. Me and the missus have gotten some real bad beefs about him.
9: Is that right?
10: Oh, yeah, she digs him, but I can't stand him myself. He's a real no good.
9: Mm-hmm.
10: He's the kind of a guy where if some old man spit in the sidewalk, he could build it up so we should evacuate the whole city. You know what I mean?
9: Yeah, I think so.
10: Well, he's like that.
9: Mm-hmm.
10: He's a real no good.
9: Wonder if you checked this description of the 2 men who held you up.
10: Sure. Know those 2 guys any place. Ever saw them again, I'd sure know them.
9: Mm-hmm.
10: Yeah, that's them. The tall one and the fat one. That's them. I know them any place.
9: What'd they say to you?
10: Well, hardly nothing at all. Just walked up to the bar, leaned over, and told me to hand over the money.
9: I see. Do you remember the exact words?
10: You mean the way they said it?
9: Yeah.
10: Well, let me see. I think it was, Okay, Mac, this is stick-up. Do like we tell you, won't get hurt. Like daddy talk.
9: Mm-hmm.
10: Just give us the money, don't make any noise.
9: Yeah.
10: Well, I did. Walked right back to the register, opened it up, and handed over the loot.
9: What happened then?
10: Told me to keep quiet, and then they walked out of the place.
9: Mm-hmm. Anybody else in here?
10: Well, there's a couple of people up in front.
9: Did the thieves bother them?
10: No, they were just after the money in the register. Other couple didn't even know there was anybody here until it was all over.
9: Let me see.
10: There were a couple of kids.
9: What's that?
10: Kids, you know what I mean. Like young and real in love. Roof could have fallen in. They wouldn't have known it.
9: Yeah.
10: Cops talked to them last night, but they couldn't tell them nothing.
9: You say you'd know these men if you saw them again, huh?
10: You just get all the money you can on that one.
9: Mm-hmm. Did you see if they had a car?
10: Who?
9: The men who held you up.
10: Oh, no.
9: They didn't have one, is that it?
10: Well, I didn't see it.
9: Is there anything about them that you can tell us?
10: No, just a couple of guys, one tall, the other one fat.
9: Did you see if they had a gun?
10: You think I'd have handed over the money if they didn't?
9: What kind of a weapon was it?
10: It was a gun, the kind with bullets. You pull the trigger, it goes bang, like that.
9: Yeah,
10: it was a gun.
9: I know, but was it a revolver or an automatic?
10: Well, I don't know. I guess it was a... Well, come to think of it, I guess... Hey, you know, you're right.
9: What do you mean?
10: I didn't see it.
9: Hmm.
10: Not even a peek. Guy had his hand in his pockets like this, you know, like this?
9: Yeah.
10: I didn't actually see the gun, though, not for real.
9: Mm-hmm.
10: He just had it in his pocket.
9: Yeah.
10: Hey, you figure he was just playing a joke on me?
9: What's that?
10: A funny that he really didn't have a gun at all?
9: Well, we wouldn't know.
10: Well, why not?
9: What?
10: Well, why don't you know? It's your job, isn't it? Knowing things like that? Bunch of crooks running around. You don't even know if they got a gun. The fine lot of cops you guys are.
9: Mm-hmm.
10: Hey, I might have just given him that money for nothing. If he didn't have a gun, there was no reason to hand it over. No reason at all. I should have found out. That's what, huh?
9: How do you mean?
10: I made a grab at the guy. Probably didn't have nothing in the pocket but just his hand or something like that.
9: Yeah.
10: If he didn't have one, if I was right, I could have told you guys.
9: What if it was the other way?
10: Huh?
9: What if you were wrong? From the method of operation and the description of the suspects, we knew that they were the same two men who had staged 6 robberies in the past week. We showed the latest victim the mugshots from the packages that the stats office had turned for us. He pointed out 3 of the pictures and said they looked something like the holdup men, but he was unwilling to make even a tentative identification. 11:56 a.m. We returned to the office and put in a call to Leighton Prince. They hadn't been able to turn anything of value. A canvas of the area around the bar had netted nothing. The case stood where it had 7 days before when the robbery was first reported. 1:15 p.m.
11: Well, it doesn't seem to be a directional trend.
9: Well, they're hitting all over, aren't they?
11: Mm-hmm. Anything from Burton?
9: A list of names came in this morning. We've already checked most of them out.
11: We could use a few more leads.
9: I'd settle for one.
11: Yeah.
9: You seen the skipper?
11: Yeah, I was in earlier. I don't think he's in the office now.
9: I wonder when he's going to climb on us.
11: I don't know. I've been expecting it, Joe.
9: Yeah.
11: Better off around?
9: I haven't seen him, why?
11: Well, he said he might be able to help us turn something.
9: Yeah.
11: Said he had an informant down on L.A. Street.
9: Mm-hmm. Hot shot. Let's go.
11: Hmm?
9: Same 2.
11: Yeah.
9: They hit again. Frank and I left the office and drove out to the scene of the latest robbery. It was a small restaurant located on South Spring. By the time we got there, a radio car had arrived and the officer was checking the area.
12: You the cops? Are you? Are you more cops?
9: That's right.
12: Well, that's what I thought. Other fella, he left. He said he was going to look for the crooks. He just went up the street.
9: You want to tell us what happened?
12: Held up, that's what. Held up.
9: Yes, we understand. Did the officer get a description of the thieves?
12: Sure, got it first thing. Said something about doing a broadcast or something. I'm not sure what he meant, but that's what he said.
9: All right. You want to give us your name?
12: Hector Pip.
9: What's that?
12: Pip. P-I-P. Like C.
9: Uh-huh.
12: Conan Doyle wrote a story about him. Pips. Seeds, you know. Yep. Hector Pip.
9: This is my partner, Frank Smith. My name's Friday.
12: Sure thing. Now, what do you all know?
9: Well, would you tell us what happened, please? Sir?
12: Better get on the ball. Can't stand around and waste time. Better get the fellas what did it.
9: Mm-hmm.
12: Came in right through that door. Came in and told me it was a stick-up. Said it just as plain as anything. Stick-up.
9: Mm-hmm.
12: Said me to hand over the money in the cash register. Hola.
9: How much was it?
12: Well, I'm not sure. Must have been about $60, $70. I'm not sure.
9: Did you see him when they left?
12: Well, certainly. Couldn't very well miss him. Small place. Just stood here and watched him go. Watched my money go right out the door.
9: Yes, sir. What I meant was, did you see him get in the car?
12: No, I didn't. No, I sure didn't. Just stood here and watched him go. But I didn't see no car.
9: Was there anybody else in the place?
12: Well, there was one fellow.
9: Well, where's he?
12: He left. All excitement, got into gear, and he left. Chintzy, too. Chintzy.
9: What do you mean?
12: Owed me for a piece of cream pie and a cup of coffee.
9: Mm-hmm. Have you seen him before?
12: No, a new face. He ain't from around here. Brand new.
9: Did you hear either of the two men use a name of any kind?
12: I sure did, yeah.
9: You want to tell us?
12: I have to?
9: Well, we'd like you to, if you will.
12: Lard. That's what he said. Lard.
9: Which one?
12: The tall one, like a fence picket. He's the one.
9: He called the other one Lard?
12: No.
9: But you said he used the name.
12: Sure. But he was talking to me.
9: Yeah. Well, look, is there anything else you can tell us about the men that might make it easier to identify them?
12: No, just two fellas. One tall, thin, other one fat.
9: Mm-hmm.
12: Didn't have no reason to call me Lard. I've been on a diet for a couple of weeks. Eating those pills that swell up in your stomach.
9: Mm-hmm.
12: Well, I guess they work for some people. Just make me feel as though I had a sponge.
9: Mm-hmm. Was there anything outstanding about the men?
12: No. Not that comes to mind, no.
9: They have a gun?
12: Not right off.
9: What do you mean?
12: Didn't have one when they come in. Of course, I didn't know that. No, sir, I didn't have any idea, no.
9: Mm-hmm.
12: Got them now, though. Stole them with the money.
9: What?
12: 38 revolver and a 25 automatic. Took them.
0: That's the first portion of Dragnet with the Big Rush from July 5th, 1955, starring Jack Webb. More after this.

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1: With SRN News, I'm Ron Taylor. Hurricane Lala forming earlier today on a path to make landfall on Hawaii's Big Island. The National Hurricane Center says the maximum sustained winds of Lala increased to 75 miles per hour, making it a Category 1 hurricane. It was located about 65 miles south-southeast of South Point on a forecast track that would take its center over or near the island's southern end into tomorrow. Indiana authorities say at least 5 people have died in storms across the state this week as first responders work to rescue more people Saturday from rising waters. In the neighborhoods along the White River in Indianapolis, the state has been hammered over the past week by heavy rains, resulting in rivers cresting and setting new records. A powerful magnitude 7.7 earthquake has struck off Indonesia's coast, killing at least 47 and causing widespread panic. The quake early Saturday caused buildings to collapse and injured dozens in its wake. This is SRN News.
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7: Has high blood pressure. I mean, I know you.
8: Yeah.
7: So that kind of counts. And the problem with high blood pressure is it starts off that you don't have any risks or warning signs, so it doesn't feel urgent.
8: Right.
7: 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There's no signals and no warning.
8: Yep.
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8: Mm-hmm.
7: I don't know, you could get heart disease or stroke or even cognitive decline, and most people think that they're fine because they don't know, but they could be very wrong.
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8: 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It works for me. It worked for me. It works for our listeners. I get emails all the time from our listeners saying, thank you for introducing me to this product, 120 Life. It's so great. 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I will then return email you 100 half-hour classic radio shows on links that never expire, $100 value free. And as I said, you get all your money back if it doesn't work, plus 20% off. So it's a great company. It's a great product, and it will lower your blood pressure. Okay, we're listening to Dragnet, Jack Webb starring in The Big Rush from July 5th, 1955. Here's the conclusion.
9: Frank and I took the latest victim to the city hall. While he started to check the mug books, we ran the serial numbers of the guns through the record section. We found that they were both registered to Hector Pip. At 3:46 p.m., Frank came back to the office from the mug room.
10: Joe.
9: Back here. How's it going?
10: Long. He still hasn't found anything.
9: What's he checking now?
10: Coming out books. Got four or five more to go through.
9: Did you show him the pictures the stats office turned?
10: Yeah, nothing.
11: Hi, we got Ben.
9: Hi, Walt. Mug room.
11: I'm looking for you.
9: Yeah?
11: Talked to a fella down on Main this morning.
9: Mm-hmm.
11: Says he knows the guys you're looking for.
9: We made arrangements for somebody to stay with the victim, and then Frank and I left the city hall. Sergeant Walt Bitteroff drove us over to talk to his informant. We found him in a cheap hotel on Wall Street.
12: All right, Walt, come on in.
11: Thanks, Angie.
12: You get it?
11: Yeah. Here you are.
12: Hey, cool.
11: Right out of the icebox.
12: Yeah, thanks.
11: These are the two guys I told you about, Angie.
12: Oh, yeah. Hey, you want some cold beer?
9: No.
11: No, thanks a lot.
12: How about you, Walt?
11: Uh-huh.
12: You don't mind if I have one?
11: Oh, go ahead.
12: Oh, I must have had a good time last night.
11: Yeah.
12: My eyes feel like they're 3 feet apart.
11: Uh-huh.
12: Yeah, nothing like a cold beer the next morning.
11: Mm-hmm.
12: Yeah, a girlfriend gave me some new glasses, like in the beer commercials.
11: Yeah, nice.
12: Sure looks good, doesn't it?
11: Mm-hmm.
12: Oh, yes, sir. That's what I needed. Funny.
11: What?
12: Funny about beer. Always tastes good, but a glass like this makes it taste better. Ambrosia. Pure ambrosia.
11: Yeah, I wonder if we can get down to business, Angie.
12: Hmm? Oh, sure. Now I get my head back. What can I do for you?
11: Said you had some information on the two guys who are pulling these bar holdups.
12: Yeah, that's right.
11: I'd like you to tell Crowdy and Smith here about it.
12: They cops?
9: That's right.
12: You're after the fellas, huh?
9: Mm-hmm.
12: Walt tell you anything about setup?
9: What do you mean?
12: Well, anything you get, it didn't come from me.
11: Yeah, they know that, Angie.
12: Well, I gotta make sure. I remember something that helps you out, I forget it right away. You talk to me 5 minutes from now, I don't remember. Deal?
9: All right.
11: What about the guys?
12: Heavy, got in town a couple of months ago.
9: Where are they from?
12: St. Louis.
11: You got the names?
12: Yeah, part of them.
9: What do you mean?
12: Well, just what they're called, that's all I got.
9: Well, that'll do.
12: Don't pay to ask too many questions, you know.
9: Yeah.
12: Step on somebody's toes and you find their foot in your face.
9: What about the names?
12: Well, the tall one's called Ronnie. Fat guy's tagged Whale.
11: Is that what everybody calls him?
12: All I heard.
9: You know where they live?
12: Nope.
10: Where'd you meet him?
12: I move around. I run into him, a couple of bars. Seen him once or twice.
10: Well, how do you know they're the ones we're after?
12: Just figures, that's all. Got a big role, talk loud, where they look, just figures. Mm.
10: You know where we can pick them up?
12: I haven't got any idea.
10: They drive in a car?
12: Not that I've seen.
10: Anything else you can tell us about them?
12: You've had it.
10: Have either one of them fallen?
12: No, we never spent an evening talking about it, but it figures they did.
10: Back east, maybe?
12: Yeah, I guess so. I heard the whale say this was the first time they'd been on the coast.
10: Mm. All right, Angie, if there's nothing else.
12: There isn't.
11: If you hear anything, Angie, we'd appreciate a call.
12: Works out, I'll let you know. I'm not going to put anything in writing. Those jokers hear about it, and I'd have to dig a hole.
11: Okay.
12: Thanks for coming by, Walt.
11: Yeah.
12: Glad to have met you guys. See you again, huh?
10: Yeah, sure.
12: Thanks for the beer, Walt.
11: It's okay.
12: Sure made the difference. First got up, I felt like a gang of midgets had been playing soccer in my mouth.
11: Mm-hmm.
12: Rough last night. Gotta make a few calls around, find out.
11: Huh?
12: What kind of time I had.

0: returned to the office and sent a radiogram to the St. Louis Police Department requesting all information on anyone in their files who'd used the nicknames Ronnie or Whale. We checked the two names through our moniker file without result. The next day, Wednesday, June 15th at 5:26 p.m., we got word from the East.
1: Here it is, Joe.
0: St. Louis?
1: Yeah.
0: Looks like they turned him. Let me see. Ronald Saba and Gerard Llewellyn. How about Muggs?
1: Well, they're sending stand-ups right away.
0: Should be here in the morning, then, shouldn't they?
1: Yeah.
0: The hot one, I'll get it.
1: What is it?
0: Robbery out on Olympic. Sounds like Ronnie and the Whale.
1: How long ago?
0: Just left the place. Shot it up pretty bad.
1: Anybody hurt?
0: Yeah. Policeman got in their way.

0: The Green Tree Cafe was located at the corner of Olympic Boulevard and Estrada Street. By the time we got there, an ambulance had arrived, and the wounded officer had been removed to Georgia Street Receiving Hospital. A felony car from Central Division had arrived at the scene and had started to search for the officer's assailants. We got the story from the bartender, Alvin Jaggers.
1: Well, two guys come in, like I told you, walked right in and told me it was a holdup.
0: How'd the policeman get shot?
1: On the way out, it happened. After I give the guys the money, started to leave, Abner saw him, tried to stop him.
0: You know the officer, do you?
1: Yeah, he comes in once in a while. Him and his wife come in for steak sandwiches.
0: Was his wife with him tonight?
1: Yeah, I think she went up to the hospital with him. I think that's where she went. Anyhow, when Abner saw these two fellas, you know, the holdup man?
0: Yeah.
1: When he saw him, he told him to put down the guns.
0: Where was he standing?
1: You mean Abner?
0: That's right.
1: Oh, he was up there by the door. Him and the missus was in the front booth, and the guys went right by him when they come in.
0: Yeah.
1: He was standing right up by the door, told him to put down the guns and give up.
0: Well, now, did he have his gun out of the holster?
1: Yeah. You know, he had a kind of aim like this here. I reckon he was afraid of the people in the place, you know, if he had to shoot or something. And these two fellas stopped by when they saw him dead in their steps, told Abner to get out of the way.
0: Yeah.
1: He didn't budge none, held his ground for sure, him right there and them here, see? Now, the tall one, he yelled that they was going to leave and Abner shouldn't try to stop him. And they started to walk outside and Abner brought the gun up so as he could shoot at him.
0: Yeah.
1: Didn't make it, though. Shot him dead center right here in the chest. After that, they run out the place, took off down the street.
0: Did the officer shoot at him at all?
1: Didn't have no chance. Guess he was finished before he started.
0: Well, did the men get into a car?
1: Well, if they did, I didn't see him. Too much going on.
0: Did either one of these men use a name while they were in here?
1: How you mean?
0: Well, did they call each other by name?
1: Well, let me think about that for a minute. Yeah, I think they did.
0: What was it, do you remember?
1: Well, after the shooting, the tall one, he turned the other fella and he said, come on, well, let's get out of here.
0: Which one of them did the actual shooting?
1: I couldn't tell you that.
0: What do you mean?
1: Well, both of them shot about the same time. Wasn't more than a half a second difference. Bang, bang, real fast. Both about the same time. I don't know if they both hit Abner, but they both shot at the same time.
0: Have you seen these men around before?
1: You know, matter of fact, I have.
0: They've been in here?
1: Yeah, must have been 3-4 weeks ago. Come in with Georgia. I guess they're pretty good friends.
0: Who's she?
1: Regular customer, spends a lot of time in here. Drinks Thangers. Rough.
0: Do you know where we can get in touch with her?
1: Shouldn't be too hard. She lives down next block.
0: We left the bar and walked to the entrance of the apartment hotel down the street. According to the building register, Georgia Wells occupied apartment 314. We rang the buzzer, and after a few moments, we were admitted to the building. The elevator wasn't working, so we walked up 3 flights.
2: Oh, man, I guess I'm getting old.
0: Yeah.
2: Makes you wonder how far you'd get without all the modern conveniences, huh?
0: Yeah. Mistress is in here.
2: Yeah.
0: Better try it again.
2: Yeah.
3: Just a minute. Yeah?
0: Georgia Wells?
3: That's right. I know you.
0: Police officers, we'd like to talk to you.
3: What about?
0: Might be better if we came inside.
3: Sure, come on in. Nothing here to hide. Come on.
0: I'll look around, Frank.
2: Yeah.
3: What's he looking for?
0: Just want to check the place.
3: You gonna find anything here? I got no beef with the cops. Never been in any trouble before. I want to keep it that way.
0: All right.
2: It's clean, Joe.
3: You gonna tell me what this is all about?
0: You know a couple of men named Ronald Saba and Gerard Llewellyn?
3: Why, you asking?
0: You know them?
3: Yeah.
2: You know where they are?
3: No, look, maybe if you tell me why you're looking for the boys, I can help you out.
0: It's a police matter.
3: You go find them yourself.
0: When'd you see them last?
3: A couple of days ago.
2: Where?
3: Bar over on 6th.
0: You know where they live?
3: Look, mister, I don't carry no water for them, but I'm not going to blow the whistle until I know what the beef is.
0: It's pretty serious, and you're not doing yourself any good acting like this.
2: You know where we can find them?
3: Look, I'm going to level with you. I know the boys, sure. They're a lot of laughs, good spenders. That's all it is with us.
0: We got it that you're pretty good friends.
3: You've been talking to the landlady. She's all the time sticking her nose in where it don't belong.
0: Is that so?
3: Yeah. She's hacked at me anyway. Go out of her way to make trouble. All the time, she'll go out of her way.
2: And why'd she do that?
3: She don't like me, that's why. She got no reason. She just don't like me. All the time yelling about how I'm using too much laundry, how I let the water run too long, beefing about how I'm not supposed to do no cooking in the place. Pot of coffee, and she's ready to take it in front of the U.N. I told the truth. Boys and me been out a couple of times, dinner, drinks, maybe a show, that's all. There's nothing serious between us. Matter of fact, they both leave me cold, romantic.
0: Well, then you shouldn't worry about telling us where to find them.
3: I just don't want to get mixed up in nothing. That's all there is to it. I don't want to get dragged into something I didn't build. You can see that, can't you, huh? You can see that.
0: Where do we find them?
3: They'll be here in 40 minutes.
0: We put in a call to the office and told them where we were. We got out a local broadcast and an all-points bulletin asking that two suspects be picked up. 5:52 p.m. We settled down to wait for the men.
3: What am I supposed to do when they get here?
0: Just keep out of the way.
3: There ain't gonna be no shooting, is there?
0: Not unless they start it.
3: You just don't know anymore.
2: What's that?
3: You go out with a guy, nothing serious, a few laughs, and you end up in trouble.
0: They ever tell you what they did for a living?
3: Ronnie mentioned something about starting a car agency.
0: Yeah.
3: He had some deal back east where he could get the cars cheap, and he figured on having them driven out here and selling them. Told me how him and the whale was going to clean up.
0: Mm-hmm.
3: Said it was the sweetest deal they ever come across. Real sweet, they said.
0: Yeah.
2: Joe.
0: Yeah. You better get in the other room, Miss Wells.
3: Yeah, sure. Please, no shooting.
0: All right, go on. Go ahead.
4: Hi, honey.
0: All right, Mr. Holder, right there.
4: What is this?
2: Come on, turn around.
4: What?
2: Turn around. Put your hands up on that wall.
4: Hey, here, Joe. 38.
0: Where'd you get this, Saba?
4: I don't know what you're talking about.
0: This gun, where'd it come from?
4: I never saw it before.
2: It was in your coat.
4: Well, then you creeps put it there. It ain't mine.
0: Where's Llewellyn?
4: Oh?
0: Gerard Llewellyn.
4: I never heard of him.
2: All right, put your hands down.
4: Can I turn around now?
0: Yeah.
4: Hey, you guys gonna tell me what this is all about?
0: You know more than we do.
4: Well, I ain't gonna argue about that.
0: Where's the whale?
4: You guys been on the spike. I don't know what you're talking about.
0: Want to call downtown and get somebody out here? We'll take him in.
2: Yeah.
3: I gotcha, huh?
4: You lousy bum. You faked on us.
3: I had nothing to do with it.
0: All right, take it easy.
4: She told you, didn't she? Didn't she tell you where to get us?
0: Doesn't make any difference.
4: It does to me. All she ever wanted was a good time. All the time wanting to go to the best places. All the time in the expensive clothes. You lousy bum, that's all she is.
0: All right, that's enough of that.
4: You're not kidding. You're all with me if I never saw her again. It'd be the best thing.
0: Well, then you're going to be happy.
4: Huh?
0: That's the way it'll be. Another team of men came out from the office and took over the stakeout on the apartment. Frank and I drove Ronald Saba down to the city hall. We put in a call to the receiving hospital and found that the wounded officer would recover. 6:57 p.m., we started to lay out the evidence for the suspect.
2: We checked the gun through our record section. It's the one you stole from Hector Pip yesterday.
4: Mistake someplace.
0: Yeah, but we didn't make it.
4: You got nothing to hold me on, nothing.
0: Four of the victims have seen your picture. They're willing to swear that you're one of the men who held him up.
4: Yeah, bunch of creeps, that's all they are. The whole slew of them.
0: Sure.
2: Come on, where do we pick up your partner?
4: I keep telling you guys, I haven't got any partner. I don't know what you're talking about.
0: You want to explain the gun?
4: I don't have to. I never saw that gun before. You guys turned it on me. That's what you say. Well, I say it ain't mine. You planted it.
0: What about the victims?
4: They made a mistake. It's happened before. Lots of times. You read about it all the time where some joker gets up in court, swears he knows some fella guy ends up spending a couple of years for something he didn't do. All the time there's stories like that in the paper.
0: Mm-hmm.
4: All the time.
0: Well, you sit there and think you're clean. We got it figured different.
4: I don't care how you got it figured. I'm telling the story the way it happened. Now, you keep talking about this fella Whale or whatever it is. I don't know. I never heard of him. All these jobs you say I did. I don't know anything about them either.
2: I'll get it.
5: Oh, yeah, well. Just got a call from D. Lightner.
2: Yeah.
5: Picked up with Wellen.
2: Girl's apartment?
5: Yeah, he copped out, gave him the whole story. We're bringing him in now.
2: Okay, thanks.
0: Well, you just heard it, Saba.
2: How about it? You want to make a statement now?
0: Might go easier if you tell us.
2: Get down here!
0: All right, grab him. Come on. Sit down there.
4: Tom, let me out of here. Let me out!
0: All right, now on your feet. Get up.
4: Lousy fat slob. He just kept his mouth shut, that's all. Just kept his big fat mouth shut. We've been all right. Him and his big mouth.
0: Now, let's go.
4: Him and his big fat mouth. Right into the joint. That's where he's put us. Right into the joint.
0: That's right.
4: His idea, the whole thing. He's as full of hot air as he is. Well, I hope he's happy. Look what he did. He got me a ticket right into the joint.
0: No.
4: Huh?
0: You paid your own way.
6: The story you have just heard is true. The names were changed to protect the innocent. On October 18th, trial was held in Department 94, Superior Court of the State of California, in and for the County of Los Angeles. In a moment, the results of that trial. Mm-hmm. Ronald Evan Saba and Gerard Stephen Llewellyn were tried and convicted of robbery in the first degree, 6 counts, and received sentence as prescribed by law. Robbery in the first degree is punishable by imprisonment in the state penitentiary for a period of not less than 5 years on each count.

0: You have just heard Dragnet, a series of authentic cases from official files. Technical advice comes from the Office of Chief of Police W.H. Parker, Los Angeles Police Department. Technical advisors, Captain Jack Donahoe, Sergeant Marty Wynn, Sergeant Vance Frazier. Heard tonight were Ben Alexander, Herb Ellis, Vic Rodman, Virginia Gregg, Stacy Harris. 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Music by Walter Schumann. Hal Gibney speaking.
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0: A man is arrested and imprisoned for murder. One woman, his sister, believes in his innocence. 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
2: 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Hope you enjoyed that. 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
3: Here is another top song, actually a number one song from 1988.
4: Here's a little song I wrote.
3: I don't either.
4: You might want to sing.
3: But we're revisiting 1988.
4: Don't worry.
3: But you're singing.
4: Be happy.
3: It's kind of catchy anyways. So it became the first a cappella song to reach number one on the Billboard.
2: A cappella,
3: yes.
4: You make it double, don't worry.
3: And Bobby McFerrin performed every vocal sound that you hear on this recording.
2: There is no music on this?
3: No, this is all him. Everything is him. All of
2: wow.
3: the, like...
2: Now those. That makes me like it more.
3: Me too.
2: Yeah, interesting. I didn't realize
3: it's
2: it was all
3: him. He
2: sounds like there's music in the background.
3: That's just his acoustic prowess.
2: That's crazy.
3: Yeah.
2: All right, thanks, Lisa Wolf.
3: Sure.
2: I like it a little more now.
3: Okay, me too.
2: Yeah.
3: If you
2: be
3: like
2: happy.
3: It, I like it.
2: Be happy.
3: You should adopt that.
2: Be happy.
3: Just don't
2: I
3: worry.
2: I am happy.
3: Be happy. But don't worry.
2: Yeah, but my pillow mattress. But my pillow mattress topper needs to be mussed up a little.
3: But don't worry about it.
2: All right.
3: Don't worry.
2: Okay.
3: Be happy.
2: All right, I'll be happy.
3: Okay.
2: I don't have to like fold it nice or anything in the morning. It's perfect as
3: oh,
2: I get up.
3: That means you didn't wrestle around too much
2: no.
3: in bed.
2: No.
3: I like to take up the whole bed. Personally.
2: Yeah. All right, more of Hollywood 360 after this.
4: Don't worry. Be happy. I give you my phone number. When you worry, call me. I make you happy.

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4: News this hour from Town Hall. I'm Ron Taylor. The ongoing war with Iran is pushing U.S. aircraft carriers to their operational limits.
5: The Western Pacific Ocean will be without one key U.S. warship, at least for now. The USS George Washington is leaving the Pacific and is expected to replace the USS Abraham Lincoln in the Middle East. The Lincoln has spent a record of more than 240 uninterrupted days at sea, and there are growing concerns about sailors' mental health and supply shortages. Brian Clark, a defense analyst at the Hudson Institute, says no U.S. warship presence in the Pacific gives China another opportunity to show its strength in its desire to seize the self-governing island of Taiwan. I'm Donna Warder.
4: President Trump is praising gains in his crime crackdown across the country as the FBI releases statistics from last year.
6: The 2025 annual FBI crime report shows violent crime is down more than 9%, murder and robbery down more than 18%, and rape down more than 7% across the country. President Trump at an event celebrating law enforcement on Friday in Nassau County, Long Island.
7: Let's say they don't have good leadership, like Chicago has very bad leadership, but we have the numbers down because of what the federal government's doing. We get no credit for it because they say, well, we get no credit for it. They like to take all the credit, but everyone knows.
6: Laura Winters reporting.
4: Indiana authorities say at least five people have died in storms across the state this past week as first responders continued working to rescue more people yesterday from rising waters near the White River in Indianapolis. Hurricane Lala forming earlier today, making landfall or about to make landfall on Hawaii's Big Island. The National Hurricane Center says Lala's maximum sustained winds increased to 75 miles per hour, making it a Category 1 hurricane, and it would make landfall sometime in the next few hours. News and analysis at townhall.com.
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4: There appears to be support on Capitol Hill to keep our clocks all the same time all year round.
6: The days of springing forward and falling back may soon be coming to an end. Lawmakers on Capitol Hill have heard from voters who clearly have had more than enough of changing the car clocks, microwaves, ovens, and watches twice a year. The House has voted to make daylight saving time permanent.

0: permanent and end that twice a year irritating routine. President Trump also supports this.
1: Arizona State University has launched a new bachelor's degree in content creation. This degree blends communication studies with hands-on training and labs in things like podcasting, production, on-camera skills, and other media skills. Critics question the value of the major, but supporters are saying it teaches digital skills needed in today's growing creator economy, of course, with AI as well. More news at townhall.com. Former Trump National Security Advisor KT McFarland tells the Salem Radio Network that she understands the strategy President Trump is using when he used the phrase low-keying it when it comes to Iran.
2: Iran's done. You know, there's like it's called an anaconda strategy, where you sort of slow the snake slowly twists around and then destroys the victim. The other way I like to think about it is you have two ways of killing a snake. One way you can chop off his head, but that's risky. You know, the tail may hit you, you might miss, the snake might bite you, snake might get away, or you put the snake in a cage and starve it to death, and that's really effective.
1: McFarland is out with a new book entitled Revolution, Trump, Washington, and We the People. The White House reports some countries are routing exports through third nations to avoid tariffs from the U.S. The report says China has responded to a 2018 tariffs by sending goods to other countries. More on these stories at townhall.com.
3: In the U.S. alone, nearly 6.2 million children are currently being prescribed psychiatric drugs that carry warnings of severe side effects such as depression, anxiety, muscle problems, and strokes. 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All information is held in strictest confidence.
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5: Some clouds passing through for the overnight hours, but no rain expected. We'll be in the upper 50s. Then on Sunday, we get a cloudy start to the day, but a sunny afternoon. Pretty mild. We'll be in the low 80s. Should be fair for Sunday night, partly cloudy, and then sunny on Monday with mid-80s. You can always get the latest weather at theanswerportland.com. I'm meteorologist Steve Hamilton on AM 1640.
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9: Who knows what evil lurks in the hearts of men? 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
10: Would you mind telling me whose brain I did put in?
11: Then you won't be angry.
10: I will not be angry.
11: Abby someone.
10: Abby someone. Abby who?
11: Abby Normal.
12: What do you do, Carl?
13: Carl is a inventor slash entrepreneur.
14: Yeah, I'm still looking for that home run, you know? I mean, when I saw the iPod first time, I was like, yeah, I could have kicked myself.
13: That was so hard on him.
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18: Roger. 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
19: Hello, everyone. I'm Carl Amari, and this is Hollywood 360, the radio show that presents all things entertainment, including trivia contests and games, movie reviews, celebrity interviews, showbiz news, and classic radio shows. My co-host is the illustrious Lisa Wolf. In this hour, Orson Welles stars in the radio show that was a prequel to the movie The Third Man on the Adventures of Harry Lime from 1951. But first, it's fact or fiction. Lisa will present information on fast foods. I must guess if they are fact or fiction while you play along at home, right, Lisa?
20: Not true. Fast foods and fast food restaurants.
19: Yeah.
20: And, well, we'll see what we know.
19: Okay.
20: All right, here we go. McDonald's first restaurant was a barbecue restaurant.
19: First restaurant was a barbecue restaurant? No, that is not true.
20: It is a fact. So
19: what?
20: When Richard and Maurice McDonald opened their first restaurant in 1940, it featured barbecue before they later streamlined it around hamburgers.
19: I had no clue.
20: I didn't either.
19: Oh.
20: But you weren't here in 1940. Yeah, now you know.
19: That's true.
20: The Big Mac was originally called the Double Deluxe. Fact or fiction?
19: two all beef patty, special sauce, lettuce, cheese, pickles, onions on a sesame seed bun.
20: That would be the
19: Whopper? That's the Whopper. Didn't you say the Whopper? No, that's the Big Mac. Big Mac is two all beef patty, special sauce, lettuce, cheese, pickles, onions on a sesame seed bun.
20: But that wasn't my question.
19: All right, so what's your question?
20: Should we start over?
19: Yeah.
20: The Big Mac was originally called the Double Deluxe.
19: All right, real.
20: Nope.
19: So I got two wrong.
20: That's true.
19: Two questions,
20: The Big Mac,
19: both wrong.
20: That's right. The Big Mac debuted in 1967 and was introduced as the Big Mac. All right, I'll give you a
19: pizza?
20: I'll give you the opportunity to win a pizza if you get all of the remaining questions correct.
19: Okay.
20: So that's 10 more.
19: Listen, I'll take it.
20: And if you get them all wrong, will you buy a pizza?
19: If I get them all wrong,
20: fine.
19: Yes.
20: If you get them all wrong, you buy it. If you get them all right, I'll buy it.
19: Okay, sounds good. And I don't
20: Mike's the winner here.
19: There's no pizza being traded here.
20: Let's give it a shot. It's all up to you. You're in the control seat here. McDonald's invented the drive-thru, fact or fiction?
19: McDonald's invented the drive-thru.
20: Right.
19: Fiction.
20: Fiction is correct. Drive-thrus already existed before McDonald's. In-N-Out Burger was widely credited with opening one of the first modern drive-thrus.
19: I took a Prevagen.
20: Okay, you ready?
19: Works fast.
20: Colonel Sanders didn't begin franchising Kentucky Fried Chicken until he was 65 years old. That is a fact.
19: Yes.
20: After receiving his first Social Security check, Harlan Sanders began franchising his fried chicken
19: recipe. I'm not getting
20: enough
19: money to live on
20: That's
19: here.
20: That's right. He was 65.
19: Franchise. Yeah.
20: The Whopper came before the Big Mac.
19: The Whopper came before the Big Mac. Ooh.
20: So who came first, Burger King or McDonald's?
19: I'll say fiction.
20: It's a fact. Wah, wah. Burger King introduced the Whopper in 1957, and 10 years before McDonald's introduced the Big Mac in 1967.
19: Okay, can I have that one over again?
20: You cannot. The Q in Dairy Queen stands for what? Do you know?
19: Queen.
20: Oh, I see what you're saying. The Q in Dairy Queen stands for quality.
19: Oh, does it? Okay.
20: I don't know, Matt. No. I was asking you that.
19: Is it quality? Okay, real.
20: No, it's fiction. It doesn't stand for any word. You're doing great.
19: Oh,
20: Wendy's square hamburger patties were designed so the beef would extend beyond the bun.
19: Real.
20: That is a fact. So Dave Thomas wanted customers to see they were getting a generous portion
19: of
20: beef.
19: Look at how much beef I'm giving
20: And that Wendy's
19: here.
20: Wasn't... cutting corners.
19: Right. Yeah.
20: The first Pizza Hut.
15: What you've just said is one of the most insanely idiotic things I have ever heard.
19: You know that?
15: Everyone in this room
20: I do know that now.
15: Is now dumber for having listened to
19: just
15: it.
19: So okay, you know
20: so you're dumber?
19: Yes,
20: I don't think
19: I'm
20: you
19: dumber.
20: Could get any dumber.
19: Yes, like, oh. Okay. Your score just...
20: Just
19: plummeted.
20: Tanked.
19: It just plummeted.
20: Tanked. I was just kidding. The first Pizza Hut opened in Wichita, Kansas.
19: Wichita, Kansas?
20: Pizza Hut.
19: No.
20: It is a fact, 1958.
19: I'm doing really good, huh,
20: but
19: Mike?
20: But you're doing really well with fast food. Taco Bell was founded by a man whose last name was Bell.
19: No.
20: Fact. Glenn
19: Get
20: Bell.
19: Out of here.
20: Glenn Bell founded Taco Bell in Downey,
19: was
20: California.
19: Was he putting lettuce on it then, too?
20: 1962.
19: Was he putting Taco Bell lettuce on it then, too?
20: I think there's lettuce on tacos.
19: Yeah.
20: Okay. Are you done with your lettuce issue?
19: Uh-huh.
20: Okay. The Egg McMuffin.
19: Let us tell you something, Lisa.
20: Let us tell you something, Carl.
19: All right.
20: The Egg McMuffin.
19: McMuffin.
20: Was McDonald's first breakfast sandwich.
19: The Egg McMuffin. No, it was not.
20: What was?
19: I don't know, but it wasn't.
20: It was.
19: It was?
20: Yeah.
19: Man, I am doing
20: it was.
19: Horribly.
20: You'll know the next one.
19: Okay.
20: I think this is the only one you would know. Chick-fil-A is closed every Sunday.
19: Correct.
20: That is a fact.
19: Yeah,
20: they observe Sunday closing policies. Here's the last one.
19: All right.
20: You won't know this one. Arby's name comes from the initials RB.
19: No.
20: It's a fact. So the founders were Raffle Brothers, and Arby's is a phonetic spelling of the R and the B.
19: Can we do that whole thing again? Can we just do it over?
20: Oh, that was fun.
19: I mean... Yeah. I did terribly at
20: you
19: that,
20: did.
19: Didn't I?
20: You did.
19: I mean, like, even worse than I usually do.
20: That's true. But
19: what the heck?
20: I don't know. You just didn't want that
19: pizza,
20: did
19: you? It's getting late. See, when it gets late, I start to get a little...
20: It's like it's after 11.
19: I'm like...
20: Yeah. Yeah. I'll try to keep you awake. Don't you worry.
15: He didn't want to get a pizza, and he didn't want to buy pizza.
20: That's right. Either way. And Mike loses, too, because now he doesn't get a pizza.
15: I don't get a pizza.
20: Yeah. See?
19: Well, anyway, let me come back. We're going to tune into The Lives of Harry Lime, starring Orson Welles. Stick around.
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19: 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You will absolutely love this collection. There's nothing like it. It's the best collection of classic radio ever assembled. Okay, Lisa, you ready for The Lives of Harry Lime? Orson Welles starred as Harry Lime in a movie, a 1949 movie, based on the Graham Greene novel, The Third Man. It was very popular, very, very popular film noir, Orson Welles along with Joseph Cotten. And in the movie, Lime, played by Orson Welles, is shot and killed in the sewer beneath Vienna in the film. So they decided, hey, let's do a prequel to that. Let's do a radio series that talks all about his life before he was shot and killed in that Vienna sewer. And you hear that scene at the beginning of every one of these episodes. And then they talk about, well, I had a life before this, you know, and then let me tell you one of my stories. It was cool. It was a really great idea. I mean, pretty innovative, really, when you think about it. I don't think there's anything like that to that point, at least, in radio. Great music. It had the Third Man theme. Played on a zither by Anton Karas. This was a top-notch show produced in the UK. Let's go back to August 3rd, 1951. This is called Too Many Crooks, and it stars Orson Welles. Here's The Lives of Harry Lime.

presenting Orson Welles as the Third Man. The lives of Harry Lime. The fabulous stories of the immortal character, originally created in the motion picture The Third Man, with zither music by Anton Karas.

That was the shot that killed Harry Lime. He died in a sewer beneath Vienna, as those of you know who saw the movie The Third Man. Yes, that was the end of Harry Lime. But it was not the beginning. Harry Lime had many lives, and I can recount all of them. How do I know? It's very simple. Because my name is Harry Lime. Don't get me wrong, I love Budapest. From Budapest come goulashes and shardashes. Shardashes being something you dance and goulash being something you eat if you go for all that paprika. Me, I love it. So, when I got that telegram, I took the first train to Hungary. Maybe I'd better tell you about the telegram first. Dear Mr. Lime, it said, my bank is going to be robbed and I need your help. It was signed Fekete, evidently a man's name, nobody I knew. I knew all about bank robberies, however, and I was dying to help. Besides, as I say, I love paprika. So I started packing right away.

0: And now, Orson Welles as Harry Lime, the third man, in today's story, Too Many Crooks.
1: Before calling in at the bank, I stopped at a cute little flower shop I happened to notice across the way. Good morning. Would you give me something for my buttonhole? Why, Lily. Lily, what are you doing here?
2: We have some very pretty pink gardenias.
1: Oh, come on, Lily, don't tell me you don't remember me. And how are all the Corellis?
2: The who?
1: Don't give me that, Lily.
2: My name is Lulu.
1: Well, it used to be Lily, and you used to be a blonde. And the Corellis, as you know perfectly well, because you used to work for them, are the best bank robbers in Central Europe. Well, what about it, honey?
2: Here are your gardenias, Harry. Now get out of here.
1: Okay, honey, okay. No need to get in a hassle.
2: I'm telling you, Harry, get out.
1: I never was one to argue, so I took my gardenia across the street and wore it into the bank.
3: Mr. Fackerty will see Mr. Harry Lime.
2: You can go in now, Mr. Lime.
1: Oh, thank you.
2: Mr. Fackerty will see you.
1: Yes, that's what I gathered.
2: This way, please. And
1: thank you.
2: Oh, Mr. Lime, yes. Will you please extinguish your cigarette? Mr. Fackerty does not approve of smoking.
1: Thanks. I'll bear that in mind.
2: Mr. Lime.
4: Come in. Come in and shut the door. There's a drape.
1: Do you mind if I sit down, Mr. Fackerty, or is there a rule against that?
4: Sit down, sit down. You're a very impertinent young man, but I don't mind that. I'm an impertinent old man. We ought to get along together very nicely.
1: What's your proposition, Mr. Fackerty?
4: Yeah, what do you mean?
1: Just what I said. What's your proposition?
4: Listen to me, Lime. I don't make propositions. I consider them.
1: Have it your own way, Fackerty. I'm a big boy now, and I'm not so easily impressed.
4: What do you mean, impressed?
1: All this big desk, double secretary, Mr. Fackerty. He'll see you now, Mr. Fackerty. Doesn't approve of smoking, busy executive hoopla. I may go down very well with the bumpkins who give you their money to invest. It doesn't mean a thing to me. You sent for me, didn't you? I crossed 3 national borders to get here and lost a lot of time, so don't ask me what's my proposition. What's yours, Mr. Fackerty?
4: very good indeed. You're just the man I hoped you were. Have a cigar.
1: Wouldn't that be breaking the rules?
4: I make the rules, Mr. Lime, and I don't like cheap tobacco smoke. Nor do I enjoy being forced to distribute these very costly custom-made Havanas to every, what is it you call them, bumpkin, who comes into my office. I think you'll enjoy these.
1: Thanks.
4: Light?
1: Thanks.
4: Good. Now that we're a little more at ease, suppose you tell me something about yourself.
1: Why?
4: What do you mean, why?
1: I wish you'd stop asking me what I mean by everything I say, Fackerty. I said why, and I meant why. You put private detectives on my trail, you found me, you made me a very substantial down payment on services to be rendered, and now, when I get here, you want me to tell you about myself. That's just plain silly, old man. It's obvious that if you went to all that trouble and expense to get me here, you knew about me already. I'm the one to ask the questions, not you.
4: Better and better. Mr. Lime, if you were just a little less notorious as a crook, I'd offer you a vice presidency in my bank.
1: I forgive the insult, Mr. Fackerty.
4: What do you mean, insult?
1: There you go asking me what I mean again. I meant insult.
4: Now, don't you get pompous on me, Lime. You are a crook, a well-famous one. You don't want to deny that?
1: What I don't want is very simple, Mr. Fackerty. I don't want to be a vice president of your bank.
4: Huh? Oh, I follow you now. Don't worry, Lime.
1: Right.
4: I promised you $20,000.
1: That's right.
4: Or it's equivalent in Hungarian pesos.
1: Oh, wait a minute.
4: And you'll get it without having to serve as an officer of this
1: bank. You promised me $20,000, old man. There weren't any gimmicks in the agreement about the joke money you folks pass off on each other locally. I know. I carry my own microscope for reading the fine type.
4: Very well. $20,000 it is. Don't you want to know what I expect you to do for
1: us? Mr. Fackerty, you keep making me repeat myself. I told you before that I'm a big boy now. If you're giving me $20,000, I can relax, not worry about asking you silly questions. You're going to get around eventually to telling me what you expect me to do for it.
4: Did you ever hear of a bank giving a reward?
1: Yes, but only after a bank robbery.
4: Exactly. Exactly. Only after a bank has been robbed. I'm reversing the procedure, Lyon. I'm giving the reward first.
1: Oh, so that's the little caper, is it? You want me to rob your bank for you?
4: Well, not at all. A reward is usually given for apprehending the thieves who have robbed the bank. What I want you to do, Harry, I may call you Harry? Maybe?
1: Certainly, old man, call me Harry if it gives you any fun.
4: Well, Harry, what I want you to do is to apprehend the robbers before the robbery is committed. Very clever, don't you think so? Have another cigar.
5: 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The number to call if you'd like to order, 815-900-7535. 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And it's really, they're awesome. These CD sets are amazing. And you'll get 10 of them with 100 shows on 50 audio CDs. 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
1: With SRN News, I'm Ron Taylor. Authorities say a teenage boy and four adults were killed Friday in a series of Michigan shootings. The 39-year-old suspect was found dead in a wooded area after fleeing from authorities. They say it happened Friday in Nisaukee County. The investigation is ongoing, and authorities haven't said how the suspect and victims may have been connected. Police in Virginia have arrested a 19-year-old in connection with a shooting Saturday that left five people injured. No one died, though one victim sustained critical injuries. Chesterfield County Police announced the arrest of Cameron Harris in Henrico, Virginia. They found him hiding in a closet on campus Saturday afternoon. He was not a student at the university. Hurricane Lala forming Saturday on a path to make landfall within hours on Hawaii's Big Island. The National Hurricane Center says maximum sustained winds increased to 75 miles per hour, making it a Category 1 hurricane. You'll find more at srnnews.com. 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
8: 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All right, Lisa, we're listening to The Lives of Harry Lime. This was produced in the UK in 1951 and 1952. It was then syndicated in the United States. Orson Welles was the star. He played Harry Lime. This show is called Too Many Crooks. Here's the conclusion.
9: In my business, I may get in the way of an awful lot of screwy deals, but I can tell you that never in a long career have I been offered in complete seriousness a loopier proposition than Mr. Feckett's. It seems the key to the whole affair was Mr. Feckett's junior officer in the bank, a certain Mr. Fodor.
10: Ladislaus Fodor is the full name, Harry.
9: Mm.
10: He's one of our vice presidents.
9: I see.
10: I tell you this right now, the man is an unprincipled criminal.
9: Oh?
10: Come here and I'll show him to you. Come this way. You can see him through the glass panel.
9: There he is.
10: There he is.
9: Oh, that's what?
10: Second desk to the right. With all those silly hairs pasted over his bald head. That's the man.
9: He doesn't look very dangerous to me.
10: Fodor? Dangerous? He is the brain of a backward bird and the charm of a worm. Now that I look back on it, I can't imagine how I ever persuaded myself to be jealous of him.
9: Jealous? I don't follow you, old man.
10: If I have a fault, Harry, it is this. I do tend to be jealous. Lulu often chides me about it, and I have promised to curb the instinct, but there's a part of my
9: character. Lulu, you mean the girl in the flower shop across the way, that Lulu?
10: She is the only Lulu I know, Mr. Lyon. How does it happen that you are acquainted with her?
9: You see this carnation?
10: I see it, yes.
9: Lulu sold it to me, overcharged me, scandalously, as a matter of fact.
10: Well, Lulu is a working girl, she must live. How does it happen you know her?
9: What makes you think I do?
10: You know her name?
9: Oh, one of the other customers called her that while I was still in the shop. As it happens, it was this little fellow you've just pointed out to me over there, the vice president, Fodor.
10: Third vice president.
9: I hate to keep harping on these commercial matters, faculty, old man, but just how does my $20,000 reward come into the picture?
10: Let us retire to my inner office, Harry, and I will tell you.
9: Okay,
10: come.
9: Old man.
10: Sit down, please, Harry. Have another cigar.
9: My pockets are bulging with cigars now, old man. Let's concentrate on the 20,000.
10: Certainly, right? Certainly. Oh, Miss Carver, Miss Carver.
11: Yes, Mr. Feckety?
10: No matter who calls, don't disturb me. Not on any account. I'm having an important conference.
11: Yes, Mr. Feckety.
10: Oh, jealousy, Harry. Jealousy is a terrible
9: yes,
10: thing.
9: Yes, yes, certainly is. Now about this reward.
10: Jealousy is the green-eyed monster who doth mock the meat it feeds on. That's how the poet Shakespeare expresses it.
9: Yeah, the poet Shakespeare said a mouthful, and now...
10: But still, if it had not been for jealousy, I would never have followed this Fodor into Lulu's shop. And if I hadn't done that, I would never have discovered the digging.
9: Digging? What digging?
10: What would you say, Harry, if I were to tell you that running under the street from Lulu's flower shop to this bank, there is a tunnel?
9: A tunnel?
10: What would you say if I told you that?
9: Well, I'd say, well, what do you know? That's what I'd say.
10: That's what I said when I found out about it. And that's why I say now that I mustn't ever forget to be grateful to jealousy, particularly since I've discovered that there's nothing between Lolo and Fodor. Nothing serious.
9: And do you know what I'd say to that?
10: No.
9: A couple of rude words.
10: Yeah, but why?
9: Why? You find them scrabbling away together like a couple of chubby moles, digging away in the general direction of your bank vault, and you say there's nothing serious between them.
10: There isn't, I'm sure of that. I have Lulu's word. And besides, what could she possibly see in a fat little nonentity like Fodor? No, the only one who thinks it's serious is Fodor. And that's the whole point. Fodor is a dupe, a mere cat's paw in the conspiracy.
9: Oh, yes, and who's the mastermind?
10: I am.
9: Uh-huh. And what does Fodor think about that?
10: He languishes in ignorance. He knows nothing. I do think that he aspires. He dares to aspire to my position in the bank.
9: And how does Lulu fit in?
10: I must tell you that Lulu has given me some reason to hope that she will someday make me the happiest man in the world.
9: And how will she do that? By giving up Fodor or sending you a big bouquet of roses? Let's get down to cases, old man. Wedding bells can ring out from Buddha to Pest and back again, but I won't be there to throw any rice unless I get paid. What is it exactly you want from me? Lessons on how to help Fodor and Lulu rob your bank?
10: Fodor's going to do the robbing. And besides, it isn't my bank. I'm only a salary officer.
9: And then Fodor gives you the money to give to Lulu. Is
10: certainly
9: that it?
10: No, certainly not. That would be silly.
9: That's just what I was thinking.
10: No. Every day, Fodor is supposed to take the paper money from the various cages and place it in the vault.
9: Yeah.
10: This is his responsibility.
9: Yeah.
10: Tonight, however, he will not do this. He will leave the money outside the vault, hidden in a large filing cabinet.
9: Oh, yeah.
10: Oh, the entire plan has been carefully worked out, I can assure you.
12: All I can say is this folder of yours is a very cooperative type of cat's paw.
10: Don't call him this folder of yours. He isn't. He's no folder of mine.
12: Have it your own way, old man. What comes next? You, I suppose, huh? You come a half hour later with a dark lantern and a gunny sack. You wrap up the money, join Lulu, who's been waiting for you across the street in the flower shop, and the two of you, hand in hand, move off down the road into the sunrise and also into the very choicest Hungarian huskar, hmm?
10: What is a huskar?
12: A jail or prison, a place of forcible incarceration. A lockup for bad little bank robbers.
10: Not at all, not at all. It is Fodor who goes to prison.
12: Oh, yes, and how do you work that?
10: That is one of the things I want you to arrange.
12: Oh, I see. I'm going to have to earn that $20,000. I think we'll start by having it deposited in my name and in somebody else's bank, old man.
10: Why now? And why another bank?
12: Well, every bank in Budapest isn't going to be robbed tonight, so I think I'd prefer one of the others. And I'll take it now because I know you wouldn't want me to go to the police with what is, after all, a fairly sordid little
10: story. Go to the police, but that's blackmail.
12: Oh, watch your language, old man. Blackmail's a nasty word. You know, all I want is protection for my poor little $20,000. I'll give you service for it, too, but I want to be absolutely positive that you're ready to meet your payroll.
10: Very well. You'll have your money, but you will help me.
12: I'm going to need a few more solid facts, old man.
10: Well, it all began with this insane jealousy of mine for Fodor.
12: Oh, yeah?
10: I took to following him. He used to go into Lulu's flower shop at night long after it was closed. And one time he left the shutter unfastened and I went in. There were no lights in the shop itself, but I could hear voices from the basement below. I opened the trap door very carefully so as not to be heard. And what do you think I saw?
12: You saw Lulu, Fodor, and three men all hard at work digging a tunnel.
10: Yeah. How did you know?
12: I didn't, I guess. After all, you told me there was a tunnel.
10: But the three men, how did you know about them?
12: Still guessing. It's pretty obvious that Mr. Fodor and Lulu couldn't dig much of a hole without getting some help. Tell me this. It was Lulu who persuaded you to call me in on this deal, wasn't it?
10: How did you know that?
12: Still just guessing, old man, just guessing. Now, let me guess on for a minute and stop me when I'm wrong. When you saw what Lulu and Fodor were doing, you went home and brooded for a while, and a few days afterwards, you confronted her.
10: It was the next day.
12: Oh, okay, it was the next day. And Lulu admitted she was planning to rob the bank, but said she was just using Fodor, and you were the only one she really cared about. And if you joined the party, it's you she'd run off with, leaving Mr. Fodor holding the bag. An empty bag. How am I doing?
10: You're a clever man.
12: Sure I am. That's why Lulu had you sent for me.
10: You see, the idea is that Fodor will hide the money outside the vault and leave. Then, according to the arrangement as he understands it, Lulu will come through the tunnel at night with her helpers and take the money back under the street through the tunnel.
12: Who did she tell Foda these helpers were?
10: She said one of them is her brother and the other two are cousins.
12: And what did she tell you?
10: That's what she told me. Why?
12: Nothing, nothing, old man. Nothing at all. Just give me one more guess, hmm?
10: Oh, go ahead.
12: After Foda leaves the money, what you do is crawl back through the tunnel with a sack of currency clenched in your teeth. But no, that wouldn't make any sense, would it? You'd run into a couple of brothers crawling in the opposite direction.
10: I'm not to have anything to do with the tunnel.
12: Oh.
10: You see, Fodor leaves the money out just before closing time. That way, he's implicated, and we have a scapegoat. So, there's nothing to stop me from letting myself in with my key at night and walking away with the money. Who could suspect me? It's a perfect crime, Harry. Wouldn't you say so?
12: Yes, yes, it's quite a crime, if you look at it in one way. But tell me about the brothers. What are they supposed to think about all this?
10: Oh, they don't know about it. Lulu hasn't told them.
12: But the news will reach them eventually, and what then?
10: They must be implicated somehow, along with Fodor. But I must be protected, and Lulu. That's what you're here for, Harry. Have another cigar.

0: And now, Orson Welles, as the third man, continues with today's story, Too Many Crooks.
1: Naturally, the first thing I did after making my farewells to Mr. Feckety was to go across the street and pay a call on Lulu.
2: Harry, yeah? Listen to me carefully.
1: I'm listening, honey.
2: There's a little cafe on the hill above the old city. You know the place?
1: Mm-hmm.
2: There's a gold roost on the roof.
1: Well, what about it?
2: Go there and wait for me. You never can tell when Fodor Feckety will be bursting in here. They keep jumping across the street to check up on each other and buying geraniums. Go to the cafe and I'll be with you as soon as I can close up here.
1: What about the boys below?
2: Oh, what do you mean?
1: The construction crew, the Corellis.
2: Feckety told you about the Corellis?
1: I would have found out anyway, Lily.
2: Lulu.
1: Okay, what happens to them if you shut up the store? Isn't there a way out?
2: No, but they won't be finished work before I'm back. And besides, what they don't know won't hurt them.
1: Lily, or rather Lulu, it looks to me as though just about everybody around here is due to be hurt by what they don't know. I found the gold rooster and sat down on the terrace of the restaurant to wait for Mr. Feckety's fiancée. Over a glass of Tokai, I tried to add up the situation as of then. As far as I could see, the whole setup was like a Picasso painting. No matter how you looked at it, it was cockeyed and upside down.
3: Hello, Harry. Don't order anything for me. I haven't time.
1: Don't worry, Lily. I'm not here to celebrate. We can have our party after. I know who's going to pay the check.
3: I wish you'd call me Lulu.
1: Okay, Lulu. Now, here's all the sense I can make out of this little paper. You came here with the Corelli gang, right?
3: No, they came first. Then they sent for me to work in the flower shop for a front. The tunnel was their idea.
1: Then you sent for me. That was your idea.
3: You're right.
1: That Fodor thinks he's going to divvy up with the Corellis and marry you on the proceeds.
3: Something like that.
1: And Feckety thinks something like the same something. The president thinks he's going to put it over the vice president. What about the construction crew?
3: You mean Walter and
1: yes,
3: the others?
1: Yes, the Corellis, the original burglars. What are they going to get out of this? According to Feckety, it's going to be the old double cross, but if I know you, Feckety's in for the same gentle treatment.
3: Harry, why should anybody get anything out of this except...
1: Okay, Larry, okay. Book a couple of spaces for us on the first milk train out of Budapest, but be sure to get reservations on the bulletproof car.
3: I wish you'd call me Lulu.
1: Time marches on. A lot of trusting Hungarian depositors line up at the bank, leave their hard-earned pengos at the impressive-looking gilt cages for what they fondly believe is safekeeping, and hurry home to have their evening plate of goulash. Closing time comes and goes. Feckety doesn't leave. He just pretends to and stays skulking in his office. Meanwhile, Fodor takes the big packages of pengos, which, as you know, is Hungarian for money, dutifully to the door of the vault. He slams the vault loudly, this being for the benefit of the janitor, who is deaf anyway and doesn't hear, and quickly stows the loot in the empty filing cabinet, which he has thoughtfully left nearby for just this purpose. He then goes home and passes a very restless night. The moon rises over the city and winks at its own reflection in the Danube. A lot of good Hungarians are in their beds. The others are all in a nightclub called the Arizona, dancing the Shardash. They do not come into this story, so we'll leave them dancing. Down onto the street, the Corellis, those adept bank robbers, continue to dig. They are putting the finishing touches on their tunnel, and we will not listen in on them because their conversation is very vulgar indeed. In his luxurious office, Mr. Feckety sits biting his nails and dreaming of a long West Indian cruise with Lulu in an adjoining deck chair. As the gang in the tunnel understand it, when the clock strikes 12, they are to open the secret trap door which they have previously prepared inside the bank, a section of tiling near the vault. Go to the filing cabinet and take out the money which Fodor has left there, thus eliminating the noise and inconvenience of breaking into the vault, and, first closing the loose tile after themselves, scuttle back with the loot under the street into the flower shop, out into the night and as far away from Hungary as possible. As I say, that's the way the gang in the tunnel understand it. This is also the arrangement as Mr. Fodor understands it, with a trifling difference, that he expects Lulu to stop by for him with his share of the profits. Like Mr. Feckety, he is biting his nails and dreaming of tropical cruises. And what of Lulu? What of Lulu, indeed? It is Lulu's little plan to foozle everybody, Corelli, Fodor, and Feketi. She's led them all on to just this point. It is the point of departure. Lulu's departure. Lulu and all those neatly wrapped packages of Pengos. The trouble is, it's all just a little bit too much for one little girl to handle alone, so Harry Lime's been sent for. Harry is supposed to assist at the general foozling of one and all, and then, in due time, of course, he's to be foozled as well. Lulu will send Harry off to mail a postcard, and when he gets back, Lulu will have continued her travels alone, with nothing to keep her company but the loot. That, as I say, is the way Lulu understands it. The clock, high in the steeple of San Stefano, strikes 12. This is the signal. Mr. Corelli, that celebrated expert with his two able assistants, starts toward the bank. The tunnel was not built for comfort, and the going on hands and feet is a trifle rough. There's a bit of genteel cursing, but hearts are high. At the sound of the clock, Mr. Feketi removes the bound bundles of money from their place of safety and checks once again the bolts and fastenings which keep the loose tile in its place. In the darkness, Mr. Feketi smiles. He is satisfied that, contrary to the Corelli's expectations, the bank end of the tunnel is firmly and irrevocably closed. Still smiling, he starts toting the money toward the side door for which he, Mr. Feketi, is the perfectly legal possessor of a key. On the outside, Lulu, with a high-speed car, is supposed to be waiting for him. Unfortunately, however, a moment earlier, Harry Lime, on the flower shop end of the tunnel, has persuaded Lulu to go down for a moment and tell the boys not to try lifting that trick tile for at least a half hour. Lulu hates herself now for not having analyzed the merits of this suggestion. She has plenty of time now to think this over because foxy old Harry in the flower shop has bolted down the trap door. The clock has stopped striking, of course, and Mr. Feketi pops out of his bank looking for all the world like a jolly Christmas shopper with his arms loaded with bundles. There is a high-speed car waiting for Mr. Feketi, all right, but it is full of strange gentlemen, and they are all dressed in uniforms.
4: Put up your hands, Feketi. Huh? Put up your hands. You're under arrest.
5: But there's some mistake.
1: No, not at all, old man. No mistake at all. You see, gentlemen, just as you were told, there he is, and there's the money.
4: Come along now, Feketi. We are taking you in.
5: You, Harry, a police informant.
1: Not a bit of it, old man. I wouldn't dream of telling on you. No, the cop got the tip-off from an anonymous letter, and you know how you spell anonymous? L-U-L-U.
5: Lulu. She did it. Lulu.
4: Lulu, that wouldn't be Lulu Hartz, would it? Alias Lily the Twister.
1: Yes, officer, I believe so. There's a reward offered for her capture, isn't there?
4: I should say there is.
1: And what about the Corelli gang?
4: They've got the biggest price on their heads in Central Europe.
1: Oh, that's lovely. It's all beginning to add up when you throw in the generous reward Mr. Feketi posted in the name of his bank this afternoon.
5: But you're not going to collect that, are you?
1: Why not, old man? After all, you put up the money for me to collect before the bank was robbed, didn't you? You also wanted me to thwart the Corellis, and if you yourself are foolish enough to go breaking the law, you'll just have to tell it to the judge.
5: I'll tell him plenty. I'll tell him about you.
1: Go ahead. I haven't broken any laws, remember, and you'll only help me collect my various rewards.
4: Matter of fact, Lime, just what is your connection with this affair? What have you done?
1: Officer, all I did was turn a bolt on a trap door. Nothing at all, really, just a twist to the wrist. And now if you've got some spare handcuffs ready, I think we better open it up again. The folks down below may be getting a little fretful, and I think they'll appreciate a change of scene. If you'll come with me, officer, I'll show you the place.
4: Really, Mr. Lime, I can't tell you how grateful...
1: Please, old man, don't mention it. Pleasure, I assure you. Won't you have a cigar?

0: And now, Harry Lime.
1: You know, friends, I had thought of substituting those fat packages of Pengos for the same weight of old newspapers. But the rate of exchange wasn't so good on the Pengo just then, so I resisted the temptation. After all, as Mother always said, too many crooks spoil the goulash.

0: That's The Lives of Harry Lime, starring Orson Welles in Too Many Crooks. That was actually the first show in the series, going back to August 3rd, 1951. Orson Welles starring. I hope you enjoyed that. We'll have more after this.
1: More Hollywood 360 after these important messages.
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0: In our next hour, Edward Arnold stars in a true story on Mr. President from 1951. 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
2: Uh-oh.
0: And we'll play Learning the Lyrics. Lisa will read popular song lyrics. 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
3: News this hour from Town Hall. I'm Ron Taylor. President Trump says the impact of the Iran war with oil prices is a necessary evil.
4: So, for you to pay a tiny little bit more for your gasoline, just remember, you're doing it so that a very evil country cannot have a country. Really, it's the number one state sponsor of terror in the world. We don't want to have them have a nuclear weapon. So remember that when you have to pay a little bit more, you're at $4. It's okay. I mean, it's I'll never apologize. I did the right thing.
3: President Trump made his remarks Friday at a police academy in Nassau County, New York. Luigi Mangione has pled guilty to federal charges.
5: Luigi Mangione has pleaded guilty to federal stalking charges in the killing of UnitedHealthcare CEO Brian Thompson. In the courtroom behind me, Mangione spoke about how he came to New York City, targeted Thompson, and then ultimately shot and killed him outside a Midtown Manhattan hotel. Mangione said that after years of back pain, navigating the complicated healthcare system in the United States, he decided to take action.
3: Correspondent Michael Sisek reporting. What many see as an unfavorable business climate is driving many large corporations out of Delaware. And as correspondent Ken Lorman reports, DoorDash is the latest to make its dash.
6: The delivery giant cited growing legal uncertainty and costly shareholder lawsuits. More than 60 public companies worth over $3 trillion have reportedly exited Delaware in the past 2 years, with firms like Tesla, Coinbase, and several major energy companies heading to Texas and Nevada. Critics say Delaware's courts have become less predictable, while business-friendly states are offering greater certainty and stronger protections for companies and shareholders. Ken Lorman reporting.
3: News and analysis at townhall.com.
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3: Ukraine has carried out a wide-scale attack on Russia's Samara region.
8: The head of the targeted Samara region said that Russian air defense forces repelled a massive missile attack that caused localized damage to industrial sites. Medical assistance was provided to those injured. Ukraine's President Volodymyr Zelensky said Kyiv's forces targeted Samara's progress center using domestically produced Flamingo missiles. Russia's Ministry of Defense reported shooting down 598 Ukrainian drones over 19 regions. Separately, a Russian strike on southeastern Ukraine killed a three-month-old baby and wounded 11 people. I'm Karen Shamas.
3: Reddit will join the S&P 500 next week, going public and giving the wide-ranging online forum a boost in prestige and investments. The company will join the benchmark index as of Tuesday. More news and analysis at townhall.com. Allegations of election irregularities are surfacing after Wisconsin's Democratic gubernatorial primary. Correspondent John Scott reports that critics on the left are claiming the contest was rigged.

0: after a late-night vote tally change in Milwaukee.
1: Milwaukee election officials say five USB sticks were mistakenly left out of the initial count because of human error. After the data was recovered and uploaded, establishment Democrat David Crowley expanded his lead and defeated socialist challenger Francesca Hong. Progressive activist and Democratic socialists are crying foul, but many establishment Democrats appear relieved, seeing Crowley as the stronger general election candidate. Conservatives note that controversy highlights growing divisions inside the Democratic Party. John Scott reporting.
0: Democrats seeking the party's presidential nomination in 2028 will need to prove themselves early on in states where black and Latino voters and union members are key supporters. More stories at townhall.com.
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4: Some clouds passing through for the overnight hours, but no rain expected. We'll be in the upper 50s. Then on Sunday, we get a cloudy start to the day, but a sunny afternoon. Pretty mild. We'll be in the low 80s. Should be fair for Sunday night, partly cloudy, and then sunny on Monday with mid 80s. You can always get the latest weather at theanswerportland.com. I'm meteorologist Steve Hamilton on AM 1640. The Answer.
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13: Hello, everyone. I'm Carl Amari, and this is Hollywood 360, the radio show that presents all things entertainment, including trivia contests and games, movie reviews, celebrity interviews, showbiz news, and classic radio shows. My co-host is the tantalizing Lisa Wolf. In this hour, Edward Arnold stars as Mr. President. And you'll be asked to name the president as we play the story for you. And you got to get that before it concludes, Lisa. Lisa Wolf Dylan is also our lyricist for Learning the Lyrics. Lisa will read popular song lyrics. I'll try to guess the name of the songs while you play along at home. Right, Lisa?
14: That's right. We are on the letter U.
13: U.
14: Anything come to mind?
13: No.
14: Nothing.
13: Under this roof.
14: Hmm? Go on a little. I'm not sure what you might be referring to.
13: I don't know.
14: I didn't think so.
13: No, I don't know.
14: Okay. Well, all right then. Mike, what is your prediction for the moment?
15: I know like one of these songs. I think I've only heard one of these songs.
14: Which one? So which one?
15: The first one.
14: Oh, goodness. Okay. Well, these are older songs, but no, you know the second song too, Mike.
13: Okay. All right.
14: You'll get it. Starts with a U. Not
13: right.
14: Y-O-U.
13: All right.
14: Well, I guess it could be, but it's a letter U.
13: Okay.
14: Okay.
13: All right.
14: Oh, when the sun beats down and the burn.
13: On the roof, right? Up on the roof?
14: But I'll keep going. Okay. When the sun beats down and burns the tar up on the roof.
13: Up on the roof.
14: Right, but that's not the title.
13: Under the Boardwalk.
14: There it is. Yeah. The Drifters. That's a

0: that a zither that we hear in the background? No. What is that?
1: With my baby. That's just like a xylophone.
0: That's not a xylophone.
1: No, it's like a little zip.
0: Zip. I thought maybe it was a zither.
1: It's like a piece of wood.
2: Yeah.
0: Okay.
2: I don't know. I can't.

0: boardwalk.
1: All right, I got one.
2: All right, you did.
0: Yeah, baby.
2: All right,
3: Mike. So that would be my guess that would be the only
2: okay,
3: one.
2: Okay, I feel like you're gonna know the next song, Mike. You're just okay. Not noticing it from the lyrics.
1: I got it pretty quick, didn't I?
2: Yes.
1: Okay.
2: Who knows what tomorrow brings?
1: Who knows what tomorrow
2: in a world
1: in a
2: few
1: world,
2: hearts survive.
1: Few hearts survive.
2: All I know is the way I feel.
1: Is the way I feel
2: when it's
1: I know
2: real.
1: What movie this is from. Officer
2: yeah,
1: and a Gentleman.
2: That's right. When it's real, I keep it alive. Mike, did you see that movie?
1: Keep
3: I
1: going.
3: Did not.
2: Okay, the road.
1: The road
2: is long.
1: Is long.
2: There are mountains.
1: There are mountains
2: in our way.
1: In our way.
2: Well, not quite like that though, but we climb a step every day. And the next line will give you your answer. Where the eagles cry.
1: Wait, go back. Give me
2: no,
1: the line. Just give me the line prior to the title again. Give me that line.
2: But we climb.
1: We climb a step.
2: Every day. Love.
1: Up
2: live.
1: From where we belong. Up from where we belong.
2: I'll take it.
1: Yeah. This is
2: Jennifer Warnes and Joe Cocker.
1: Yeah, Joe Cocker.
2: Up where we belong.
1: Yeah.
2: Yes. From Officer and a Gentleman.

0: is the way I
1: The only way that I would recognize a song is if you've played this on this show before.
0: I keep it alive.
2: We may have long time ago, but not recently for sure.
0: I'm never going to get a record deal.
2: Well, let's hear it. Come
0: you
2: on.
0: You guys, let me
2: hear you.
0: Here.
2: Do your best. Let's go.
0: There are mountains in our way. Huh?
2: Keep going.
0: But we climb a step every day.
2: Right. Huh? Show us what you got, Carl. Let's go.
0: Love lifts us up.
1: Okay, I do know this song.
0: Where the eagles rise.
2: Joe Cocker is born.

0: Yeah, not too bad. That was
1: someone out
0: some
1: there
0: good singing.
1: Has to own a record label.
0: Yeah, well, I'm sure you're in line. I'm
1: I mean,
0: sure
1: here's the thing.
0: They'll call you eventually.
1: Let's say a record label calls me, right, and they sign me, right?
0: Let's say.
1: I would be able to promote it on this show.
0: Oh.
1: 200 radio stations across the country. Be able to say, hey, folks, I got my record out.
0: I hate to tell you, but one Instagram post could be just so far and away.
1: I don't even know. I don't even know what that means.
0: Exactly. Instagram.
1: Instagram. What?
0: Instagram.
1: Yeah, Instagram post. I don't even know what that means.
0: Instacart.
1: Yeah.
2: You should catch up because maybe you will get a record deal. Maybe you just got to start tweeting.
0: I'll be your social media manager.
1: Yeah. All right, I got that one
0: right.
2: Yeah, baby.
0: Now, this song, Mike, wouldn't know because it goes back to the 60s. But you will, okay?
1: Mm-hmm.
0: You'll know it in a second.
1: Wow, really?
0: Mm-hmm.
1: I'm going to get all three?
0: Yeah.
1: Okay.
0: Would you like to ride in my beautiful balloon? Would you like to ride
1: in my beautiful,
0: balloon? We could float among the stars together.
1: Up and away.
0: There it
1: in
0: is.
1: My beautiful.
0: That's the fifth dimension

0: This is really a throwback,
1: wow,
0: right?
1: Really high.
0: Go down an octave.
1: All right, go down. All
0: no,
1: right.
0: You. It's going to go up here.
1: All right.
2: Up, up and away, my beautiful, balloon.
1: I mean, this was like a huge song.
0: Yeah.
1: Huge hit.
0: Huge.
1: Back in the 60s.
0: Right.
1: And what are they talking about? Just going up in a balloon. I mean, you know, it's like, hey, let's go up in a balloon.
0: Yeah, pretty
1: let's
0: much.
1: Let's have a number one song con for like 5 years in a row.
0: Yeah. It's just, it's all fluff, but catchy fluff.
1: Yeah.
0: I know. Remarkable.
1: Hey, I got all three.
0: You did.
1: Yeah, baby.
0: See what I do for you, Carl.
1: Well, your score went up a little bit.
0: Oh, thanks. I appreciate that.
2: Up. Up and away, my beautiful balloon.
1: All right, nice job, Lisa Wolf. When we come back, we're going to tune in to Mr. President. You got to guess who the president is before the conclusion of the show. Stick around.

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1: Okay, Lisa, time for Mr. President. And this was a really interesting series. It was a historical drama series. Came to ABC Radio from 1947 until 1953. And each week, check this out, Edward Arnold starred in a dramatized incident in the life of one of the men who have held the office of President of the United States. Now, dialogue was written in such a way as to not reveal the name of the president until the last line of dialogue listeners were given. So you had the entire 30 minutes, practically, to try to figure out from the historical events who this was. It was really cool. I'm not going to tell you which president. I will tell you this. It's not one, this is not like about George Washington or Abraham Lincoln. It's one of the more obscure presidents. So you really got to know your history to get this one. Let's go back to August 29th, 1951. Edward Arnold stars in Mr. President.
5: I cannot too strongly urge upon you my conviction that every consideration of national safety, economy, and honor imperatively demands a thorough rehabilitation of our Navy.
6: Mr. President, starring Edward Arnold.

Mr. President at home in the White House, the elected leader of our people, our fellow citizen and neighbor. We invite you now to become better acquainted with one of America's greatest men. These are little-known transcribed stories of the men who've lived in the White House. Dramatic, exciting events in their lives that you and I so rarely hear. True human stories of Mr. President.

0: This evening's Mr. President drama will begin in just a moment, but first, a word about our purpose in presenting this series. To Americans, there are no more stirring stories in the world than the stories of the lives of the men who became presidents of the United States. People today are more interested than ever to know the intimate, interesting, and inspiring facts about the lives of their presidents. Now, for the first time in radio history, ABC takes listeners behind the White House reception rooms and ballrooms, glittering with gold braid and famous personalities, into the privacy of the breakfast room and the study where presidents are shown as individuals. With human doubts, laughter, love, and faith, Mr. President is true biography built around the men who filled America's highest office. Let's listen now to Mr. President and see if you can name the president upon whom this episode is based.
1: To the majority of the American people, the president was only a name. He was known to few, yet he was not a recluse. Among friends, he was regarded as a most sociable fellow and somewhat of a dandy. But as far as the public was concerned, he was a politician who hated the limelight. He avoided newspaper men, though reporters were constantly after him. Our story begins one morning in Washington some years ago.
2: I should have knocked, Mr. President. I should have knocked. Excuse me, sir.
1: No, well, what is it, Alec?
2: That man is back again.
1: What man?
2: That fast-talking man, sir. Don't know how he got into the White House.
1: He must have walked in.
2: Yes, sir. That's about it. Walked in. He couldn't have got in no other way.
1: Yes, Alec, that's right. That's how most people get into the White House. They just walk in. Certainly that's the easiest way, much more simple than being voted in.
2: I wouldn't know about that. Anyway, he's sure here. I don't know how to get rid of him.
1: Well, maybe you're too polite, Alec. What does he want?
2: He wants what he's not going to get, Mr. President. He wants news.
1: Oh, a reporter.
2: That's him, Mr. President. And I know how you don't like them reporters.
1: Did you tell him that?
2: Didn't have to tell him nothing. He knew it.
1: You're all right, Alec. I don't like reporters. They make privacy an impossibility.
2: Mr. President, would you care for another pot of coffee?
1: No, no, Alec. This is just fine.
2: Or more roll?
1: No, no, thank you.
2: Now, what am I going to do with that fella? He's a real nuisance. Just won't take no for an answer.
1: Oh, he won't, eh?
2: I can call the Secret Service.
1: What? To start a scandal?
2: No, sir. Don't mean it that way.
1: Well, believe me, Alec, if we ever called on the Secret Service to throw a reporter out of the White House, we would furnish his editor with a perfect excuse to whip up a first-class scandal. Well, sooner or later, I suppose, we'll have to meet the challenge of the press. Open the door.
2: I don't like it, Mr. President. I don't like it.
1: No more than I. But there's only one way to meet trouble. Head on. Alec, go on. Open the door.
2: You're the boss. Yes, sir. You're the boss.
3: Oh, there you are, sir.
2: Don't say I didn't tell you.
1: You can go, Alec. Come in, sir.
3: Mr. President, the name is Poor, Ben Perley Poor of the Boston Journal.
1: Mr. Poor, before you start asking me questions, there's one question I'd like to ask you.
3: I don't give out interviews, sir.
1: Nor do I. So we start even. Now, what I would like to know is this. Just how did you get into the White House?
3: Well, I walked in.
1: Uh-huh, just as I supposed.
3: Is that all you have for breakfast, Mr. President, a roll and coffee?
1: Tell me, sir, why are you making a note of that?
3: It's news, that's why.
1: You mean to say people are interested in what I have for breakfast?
3: I think most Americans are interested in everything that concerns their president.
1: I disagree. There are certain things that concern only me, and my breakfast is one of them.
3: To disagree is a privilege even of the president, but as a newspaper man, I've been covering Washington from the days of John Quincy Adams, and I've never suggested to any president how to run his business, and no president has ever told me how to run mine.
1: Your point, sir, is quite valid, except for one little oversight. When your business has to do with my breakfast, then I take issue. News is one thing, but what I eat for breakfast can have no possible news value.
3: May I quote you, sir?
1: You certainly may not. And now that I have received you, and with extreme courtesy, I might say you will do me the honor to leave. I never give out interviews.
3: So the American public knows very little about you, and I think they have a perfect right to know. Legitimate curiosity is entitled to be satisfied.
1: What are you looking for, kitchen gossip?
3: Not at all.
1: Well, out with it, come. What, in your opinion, would the public like to know? But remember, no interview. I never give interviews.
3: I'll make a note of that, sir. The president is emphatic that he never gives interviews. That's correct, isn't it?
1: Absolutely correct.
3: Mr. President, is it true that when you first came here, you got rid of a quantity of valuable and cherished White House heirlooms?
1: I got rid of a lot of rubbish, if that's what you mean. I cleaned out the attic. No man, even the humblest servant of the people, should be required to live with such an accumulation of useless junk. Imagine, sir. There were 27 loads of it.
3: What was the nature of this so-called junk, if I may ask?
1: You wouldn't expect me to remember that, would you? Still, I think I can recall a few things. Let me see. Oh, yes, there was a table and some chairs that had been in the attic since Jackson's day.
3: Weren't they valuable as antiques?
1: Might very well have been, if you like antiques. I don't happen to care for them.
3: Can you recall anything else?
1: Well, there was a pair of pants that belonged to Abe Lincoln. Now, of what use would I have for a pair of Lincoln's pants? Or Nellie Grant's birdcage?
3: Did you throw that out, too?
1: Well, got rid of it all. At a rummage sale.
3: How much did the sale bring? Do you remember?
1: Oh, let me see in round figures. I would say about $3,000.
3: Would it be improper if I were to ask what became of the money?
1: It went to charity. Every nickel of it. Now, does that answer your question?
3: They say, Mr. President, that you spent quite a sum of money to have the White House done over to your own liking. Is that true?
1: Yes, it's quite true. I did have the White House done over. You can see that for yourself. Does that make me out to be a villain?
3: Well, nothing like that, Mr. President. A man's entitled to a bit of extravagance without being called a villain.
1: Extravagant? Let me tell you something, Mr. Poore. When I came here, the White House wasn't a fit place for a human being to live in. It was certainly no place for the President of the United States. I did what any man would have done in my place. And while I was about it, I had it done to my own taste.
3: Well, maybe it was an expensive taste that people objected to.
1: Dollar for dollar, sir. We got full value. Come, let me show you around. I can spare a few moments.
3: Well, thank you very much. But, Mr. President, I must remind you I'm a newspaper man, not an appraiser.
1: No, I shan't forget that. Well, here we are. Let's go into the East Room. Look about you. How do you like that ceiling?
3: It sort of takes your breath away. First time I ever saw a ceiling in silver. Is this your idea, Mr. President?
1: It's my taste rather than my idea. I give full credit to Louis Tiffany. All the new decorations at the White House, sir, including the silver ceiling, were done under Louis Tiffany's personal charge. Oh, I see what has caught your eye. It's quite handsome, isn't it?
3: Yeah, I'm not sure I know what it is.
1: Sir, you are looking at what is probably the most unusual screen in the world.
3: A screen? Very unusual. Glitters like jewels. Colored glass, quite an idea.
1: Tiffany's idea, and Tiffany's design.
3: To say nothing, I suppose, of Tiffany's price.
1: Very inexpensive, my friend. A bargain if I ever saw one. I'm not the man to squander money.
3: Mr. President, may I ask a rather personal question?
1: Ask it, though I don't promise an answer.
3: You are a widower?
1: Unfortunately, that's true, Mr. Poore. I've never denied it.
3: You must be aware, of course, that your name has been romantically linked to most of the eligible ladies of fashion in Washington.
1: Really, sir, that fact, if it is a fact, has completely escaped my notice.
3: Well, people will talk, Mr. President.
1: I have never discovered any reason why they should talk foolishly. It suggested, I suppose, that someday I may remarry.
3: To be quite blunt, sir, I've heard it said you've already selected the lady. At least a lot of tongues are wagging in that direction.
1: And I suppose you want me to confirm it?
3: Or deny it. I might as well tell you, Mr. President, there's a story going around Washington that each morning before you start the day's work, you place fresh flowers under the lady's portrait that hangs in your bedroom.
1: Oh, now, Mr. Poore, how in heaven's name did a story like that get around?
3: Then you deny it.
1: I would never think of denying it.
3: Then it's true.
1: Every blessed word. And now I suppose you'd like me to identify the lady?
3: The world is naturally curious.
1: I'm not concerned with the world's curiosity, but I have no objection to identifying the lady for you, Mr. Poore. I'm thoroughly convinced you are a trustworthy gentleman. Come, let's go upstairs. You shall see the lady's portrait for yourself.
3: Thank you, Mr. President.
1: Here, we can use the elevator.
3: Quite an invention. The elevator.
1: Yes, indeed. It was a good idea of Grant's to have it installed in the White House. The room might be a little untidy. I don't know whether the housekeeper's gotten around to making the bed.
3: I'll be happy to overlook that, sir.
1: Thank you. Go right in, don't you?
3: Thank you, sir.
1: Well, there it is. The portrait of the lady, right over the mantel. And there are the roses, her favorite flower. I placed them there this morning.
3: Very beautiful woman, Mr. President.
1: Beautiful in character, sir, as well as in looks.
3: But I don't seem to recognize her.
1: Mr. Poore, that is my wife. My dearly beloved dead wife.
4: That's the first portion of Mr. President from August 29th, 1951. I won't tell you who the president is as yet, but it stars Edward Arnold. Hopefully you'll get it before the end of the show. Stick around. More of Hollywood 360 after this.

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1: With SRN News, I'm Ron Taylor. Hurricane Lawla has skirted Hawaii's Big Island without making landfall and is expected now to weaken after lashing the region with strong winds and drenching rain. The eye of the storm passed the island's southern tip without making landfall. The National Hurricane Center says the powerful storm is expected to weaken later today. Lawla's maximum sustained winds increased to 75 miles per hour Saturday, making it a Category 1 hurricane. The Big Island is Hawaii's largest and has a population of around 210,000. Indiana authorities say at least five people have died in storms across the state this week as first responders continue to work and rescue more people yesterday from rising waters in neighborhoods along the White River in Indianapolis. The state has been hammered with heavy rains resulting in rivers cresting and setting new records in the state. Governor Mike Braun confirming yesterday that the president intends to approve a request for federal funds. This is SRN News.
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8: 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I will send you 100 half-hour classic radio shows. My way of saying thank you for using 120 Life. Okay, Lisa, we're listening to Mr. President. Have you figured out who this president is yet?
7: Well, I think so.
8: You think so? Okay.
7: That's right. I'm not sure.
8: We'll see if you're right.
7: Okay.
8: Let's go back to August 29th, 1951. Edward Arnold starring. Here's the conclusion to Mr. President.
9: Mr. President, don't ask me to eat.
10: No, but Chandler, you haven't touched a thing.
9: Frankly, I'm in no mood for eating. That report of the Naval Advisory Board has robbed me of any appetite I may have had. It surprises me, sir, that you have an appetite. Or perhaps you haven't yet read the report.
10: Oh, I've read it, every shocking word of it. We are without adequate defense. We are open to attack from every side. This item from a British paper has just been called to my attention. Have you seen it?
9: No, and I have no desire to.
10: Here, listen to this, and I quote, "There never was such a hapless, broken-down, tattered, forlorn apology for a navy as that possessed by the United States. The Naval Advisory Board comes to the same conclusion, only in a more dignified manner."
9: We are the laughingstock of the world.
10: It's a frightening thing suddenly to come to the realization that there isn't a single American warship fit to go to war.
9: Well, you're not to blame for that.
10: Oh, that's beside the point.
9: The fault lies in public apathy.
10: There, I agree with you. Public indifference has prevented the addition to our navy of new and modern ships.
9: And you can't fight public indifference.
10: Ah, but you can. There's a very simple way, though I admit it takes courage to use it. It's all in the way one handles the truth.
9: You're not going to disclose the report of the Naval Advisory Board.
10: Why not?
9: I can't think of a single argument for it. The less said, the better. If the American public were to know or even suspect the actual state of their navy, there's no telling what would happen.
10: Are you suggesting I suppress the report?
9: I only suggest, sir, if you don't touch off an explosion. We might safely take into our confidence one or two discreet members of Congress, and together work quietly to build up our naval power.
10: No. While I have the greatest respect for the Congress, under the circumstances, I feel the one sure way to overcome public indifference is to insist on public enlightenment. And we will better discharge our duty by taking into our confidence the whole American people.

0: Coming. Oh, come in, Alec, come in.
1: It's that man again.
0: It's not that newspaper man, is it?
1: Yes, sir.
0: Well, for heaven's sake, Alec, don't keep him waiting. Show him in.
1: Yes, sir.
0: Well, why are you standing there with your mouth open? Show him in.
1: Yes, sir.
0: No, come in, Mr. Boer. Thank you, Alec. You can leave us.
1: Yes, sir.
2: Very happy to see you, sir.
0: Oh, thank you. Try that chair. I think you'll find it more comfortable.
2: Thank you, sir. I received your message.
0: And I appreciate your coming.
2: The papers, sir, haven't been very kind to you of late. Nobody can understand your position on the Bolivian question. Mr. President, I must be honest with you. I'm not in sympathy with your policy of doing nothing.
0: Well, I wish there was something I could do. The outcome of Chile's war with Bolivia and Peru is very important to us.
2: It's encouraging to hear you say that, sir.
0: Chile seems to have the upper hand. Valuable nitrate may soon be denied to us. European countries have their eyes on that nitrate, and there is the real possibility they may interfere in the conflict unless the United States takes action first.
2: And yet you refuse to send an American warship down there.
0: Yes, and I shall continue to refuse. Would you have us appear more ridiculous than we are?
2: I don't understand that, sir. All I know is that on every hand, people are asking, where is the American Navy?
0: We have no Navy. That's my answer. We have only a few wooden ships. For the past 15 years, we have allowed our Navy to rot away. In our entire fleet, only 32 vessels are available for service. And only 24 are actually in commission.
2: Good Lord, sir.
0: Well, sir, there is the background of my do-nothing policy.
2: I begin to understand.
0: Chile has 3 ironclads, any one of which is more than a match for any vessel we have available today.
2: That's almost beyond belief.
0: While the rest of the world was experimenting with armored cruisers and heavy guns, we've been content to rely on obsolete vessels that were modern in 1865.
2: Did Chile build her ironclads?
0: No, sir. She bought them in Europe, in the same market that was open to us. But we couldn't buy them.
2: Why not?
0: Certain business interests in this country wouldn't have it, insisting, as they put it, on our independence from Europe.
2: Mr. President, what do you propose to do?
0: Mr. Poore, I'm going to hand you, for whatever purpose you may see fit, an official copy of the report of the Naval Advisory Board's investigation into the condition of the American Navy.

0: In just a moment, we'll come back to Edward Arnold and Mr. President.
1: And now back to Edward Arnold and Mr. President.
2: Well, have you guessed who the president was when all that happened? It really did happen, you know. The president gave the country the facts. He was convinced that an enlightened people would support his efforts to reinforce our naval power. In truth, he touched off an explosion. The nation was aroused, but divided. The Secretary of the Navy appeared before the House Naval Affairs Committee.
3: Mr. Secretary, you urge the building of new and modern vessels?
4: I certainly do urge it, sir.
3: That will cost money. A lot of money.
4: The president is firm in his view, which I share, that such an expenditure is necessary and in the public interest.
3: That's for members of Congress to determine. I might remind you, Mr. Secretary, the president hardly enjoys a reputation for economy. As a connoisseur, he goes in for silver ceilings. I can assure you, Mr. Secretary, Congress has no intention of employing Louis Tiffany to decorate the American Navy.
4: Congressman, I did not come here to indulge in levity. The United States faces a naval crisis.
3: Sir, we have good reason to suspect that your so-called naval crisis is a device of the president to cover up his failure to send an American warship to the coast of Chile.
4: That is fantastic, sir.
3: If our Navy needs rehabilitation, then I say let's repair and put into shape what vessels we now have.
4: You have before you, sirs, the full report of the Naval Advisory Board. Many abuses in the Navy Department have come to my attention. The spoil system has existed in the Navy for years, long before this administration.
3: You have more officers than men, haven't you?
4: I'll admit, sirs, we have a great many more officers than are required.
3: Yes. And isn't it a fact, Mr. Secretary, that promotions depend upon length of service? And any officer has an excellent chance of becoming an admiral if he merely lives long enough?
4: I can't deny that, sir.
3: Again, let me ask. Hasn't it been the practice for years for four or five men each year to be promoted to the rank of rear admiral and then be permitted to retire at the end of 6 months or a year with a pension of advanced rank?
4: That is one of the abuses, sir, to which I have referred. The present administration can't be blamed for that.
3: Oh, we're not blaming anyone, sir. This committee has no axe to grind. But we're not opening the bags of the Treasury at the mere bid of the President.
4: It will be my duty, Congressman, to report the committee's attitude to the President.
3: Tell him also, sir, that the Congress will not authorize the spending of one nickel to cover up a presidential blunder. Yeah. Now, Mr. Secretary, have you anything else to bring to the attention of this committee?
4: I certainly have, sir. I should like, with your permission, to comment on the actual condition of some of the ships that are presently being carried on the Navy roll as fighting ships.
3: Go on.
4: Well, let's take the Niagara. This vessel has been tied up at a dock in Charleston for years.
3: Is she seaworthy?
4: You be the judge of that, Congressman. Her inside planking is partially off.
3: That can be repaired. Go on.
4: Her outside planking has been partially removed.
3: That can be remedied also.
4: Then let me tell you, sir, her engines and boilers are gone.
3: Well, let them be put back. She is not beyond repair.
4: Sir, for all practical purposes, this once proud fighting ship is all today a worthless hunk.
3: But still not beyond repair. I venture to say that our ships are not quite the wrecks that you and the President would make them out to be. And that even the worst of them could be soundly repaired at a reasonable cost, far below what it would take to replace them with new vessels at today's high prices.
4: Congressman, gentlemen, members of this House Naval Affairs Committee, the President of the United States urges you to consider and approve a long-range naval program that will place the American Navy on a par with any navy in the world.
3: An extravagant proposal, sir.
4: Sir, a sound and necessary proposal.
3: Well, all right. All right. This committee has an open mind. We will take the President's suggestion under advisement.
2: Oh, come in, Poole, come in.
5: I have what may be very good news for you, Mr. President.
2: Well, I could use it. It couldn't be that Congress has finally decided to pass our naval appropriation bill.
5: On that subject, sir, they're very stubborn. Yet, I must say there's a small group of Navy-minded congressmen who are determined to support the appropriation bill.
2: Yes, yes, poor, but it'll take more than the support of a small minority to ensure the passage of the measure.
5: I told you, sir, I have what may be very good news.
2: Oh, then don't keep it from me. Let's have it.
5: The latest telegraphic dispatches from abroad, sir, report the bombardment of Alexandria by units of the British Navy.
2: Well, that spells the end of Egyptian power and independence.
5: That's what it means, sir. The Egyptian forts were powerless in the face of the bombardment.
2: What has this to do with the good news? It is never good news to hear of the loss of one's power and independence.
5: The good news, sir, has to do with the use one can make of the occasion, not the occasion itself. According to the dispatches, an American warship stood by and witnessed the British bombardment.
2: What vessel was that? Did the dispatches say?
5: Yes, sir, the Lancaster.
2: That old wooden tub?
5: Exactly.
2: A sailing vessel armed with smoothbore guns. A poor excuse for a warship.
5: That vessel, to my mind, Mr. President, was the United States, helpless under the bombardment of modern warships.
2: Yes, you're right.
5: I couldn't help but think of the tremendous contrast our wooden vessel made against units of a modern navy.
2: We're in exactly the same position as Egypt. Our defenses are just as flimsy.
5: That's what I had in mind, sir.
2: The United States, with its present excuse for a navy, could no more defend itself under the bombardment of modern guns than Egypt was able to do. The people must be made aware of that.
5: Exactly, sir.
2: Our wooden fleet and the forts along our coast could no more withstand bombardment of an enemy force than the poor fishing vessels and the land defenses of Egypt.
5: That's the parallel that came to my mind, sir. It should have great force and effect on the thinking of the American people and on their representatives in Congress.
2: It's the very ammunition I need. The problem is how to use it.
5: If I may make a suggestion, Mr. President.
2: Well, by all means, poor, by all means.
5: The greatest voice in America, sir, is the free American press.
2: Oh, I see what you're driving at, poor. I have always fought shy of the press. You know that.
5: The press, rightly used, is a tremendous power, sir. Will you establish a precedent and submit to an interview?
2: I submit, sir, but only in the interest of American security.
3: Quiet, please. The House Naval Affairs Committee will kindly come to order. We will be glad to hear from the Secretary of the Navy.
4: Mr. Chairman, gentlemen, the President of the United States has already pointed out the lesson to be learned from the bombardment of the Egyptian port of Alexandria by units of a modern navy. It remains only for me to bring this lesson closer to home. Today we are friends with South America. And it is my earnest hope and prayer that our friendship will be everlasting. Yes. Yet, the security of the United States cannot rely alone either on hope or prayer. Security lies in strength. Today we are weak, not strong. There is nothing whatever to prevent any South American power, which has in its possession a second or even third-rate ironclad, from steaming along the Pacific coast and destroying our towns and countryside, laying waste the great cities within range of modern guns. Our security lies in our Navy, if not large, at least strong. And I ask you, on behalf of the President and the nation, to approve a long-range naval building program.

0: Well, you've probably figured out by now who the president was when all that happened. It really did happen, you know, and you'll have the answer in just a moment.
1: Now, here is Edward Arnold.
2: Yes, Alec. The gentlemen are here, Mr. President. Are you ready for them to come in now?
0: Yes, I've been waiting for them.
2: Come in, sir.
3: Thank you very much.
4: Good afternoon, Mr. President.
0: Good afternoon. I'm glad to see you. Do you gentlemen know each other? Mm-hmm. This is Mr. Chandler, Secretary of the Navy, and this is Ben Purley Poor of the Boston Journal. And, of course, you all know the chairman of the House Naval Affairs Committee.
3: Yes, sir. We introduced ourselves.
0: Gentlemen, this is my last day in office. I've asked you here because I want you to witness the signing of the measure that will be my last in public office. A measure that could not have come into being without the help and the assistance of each one of you. The Naval Appropriation Bill of $1,895,000 to commence the building of 2 modern cruisers and 2 gunboats. Through your efforts, we are modernizing the Navy. And we now have an aggregate of 88 floating craft in various stages of construction.
5: I would be happy to have you use my pen to sign this measure, sir.
0: Thank you.
5: And to nominate you for the title of Father of the Modern United States Navy. President Chester A. Arthur.

0: Mr. President, produced and directed by Ted Towle, was created by Robert G. Jennings and written by Willard Wiener. Heard in the cast were Tom Tully, Herb Butterfield, and your narrator, Robert Cole. Our transcribed story was based on incidents in the life of President Chester A. Arthur.
1: 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This program came to you from Hollywood. America is sold on ABC, the American Broadcasting Company.
2: And that's Mr. President from August 29th, 1951, starring Edward Arnold. Lisa, who do you think that was?
3: You're going to put me on the spot?
2: But
3: I'm not sure.
2: Do you think it was Franklin Delano Roosevelt?
3: No.
2: Do you think it was Chester A. Arthur?
3: That's possible.
2: That's my guess. It was Chester A. Arthur. Kind of an unknown president,
3: yes.
2: Really. I mean, you know, you don't really think of him as like one of these great presidents. Anyway, I hope you enjoyed that. Time for this month in music history.
3: That's right. We are going back to 1988, and this song could have been on our list of songs with names just as well.
2: Ah.
4: She says there's no turning back. She got me.
3: This is one of Michael Jackson's lesser known songs. Are you familiar with it?
2: What's it called?
3: It's Dirty Diana.
2: Yeah, that's what I thought.
3: Okay.
2: Yeah.
3: This is Dirty. You look confused.
2: No, I thought it was that.
3: Yeah, Dirty Diana by Michael Jackson became his fifth number one single from, this is from the Bad album.
2: Ah. I saw that tour. I saw him in tour on Bad.
3: Oh, well, you were very
2: cool,
3: lucky.
2: Man. Wow.
4: She likes the boys in the band.
2: I'm trying to think. I didn't see the Thriller, but I did see Bad. Yeah. Seeing him in person was something.
3: Oh, I can't imagine.
2: Yeah. Saw him at the Rosemont Horizon.
3: Oh, sure.
2: Changed the name now, but I saw him at the Rosemont Horizon.
3: That's very cool.
2: Yeah. All right. Thanks, Lisa Wolf and Mike Bubblebath Costello. More of Hollywood 360 will reveal Lisa's score. Stick around.
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2: 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All right, Lisa, drum roll, please. Time for Lisa Stormlike. And Mike huddled on this with me. 901. We just broke into the 900s.
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2: Our executive producer, Mike Bubblebath Costella, and my crabby brother, Vince Amari. This is Carl Amari saying, stay safe, be healthy, and thanks for listening.
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1: News this hour from Town Hall. I'm Ron Taylor. State police in Michigan have released new details about the victims in Friday's multi-scene shooting. Bob Agnew files this report.
2: State police have now released information about the ages and genders of the victims of a multi-location shooting in rural Michigan. They say at a home in Lake Township Friday, police discovered three victims who had been killed. They included a 45-year-old man, a 40-year-old woman, and a 16-year-old boy. In a separate home, police say they found another victim, a 53-year-old man. Earlier, police had confirmed the gunman, 39-year-old Chad Hickman, was found dead in the woods after a manhunt nearby the body of a fifth victim, a 29-year-old woman. Bob Agnew reporting.
1: President Trump is pushing a tax change that appears to have overwhelming public support and could put more investment dollars back in the economy.
3: A McLaughlin poll finds that voters support indexing capital gains taxes for inflation by nearly a 4-to-1 margin, 62% to 16%. Supporters say the change would prevent taxpayers from being taxed on gains caused only by inflation, while freeing up hundreds of billions of dollars in locked-up capital for new investments. The poll also shows strong support for expanding the capital gains exemption for homeowners, a move advocates say would encourage seniors to sell their homes and increase housing inventory for younger families. Bernie Bennett reporting.
1: Hurricane Lawla has skirted Hawaii's Big Island without making landfall and is expected to weaken after lashing the region with strong winds and drenching rain. The eye of the storm passed the island's southern tip without making landfall. The National Hurricane Center says the powerful storm is expected to weaken at some point. Lawla's maximum sustained winds increased to 75 miles per hour yesterday, making it a Category 1 hurricane. The Big Island is Hawaii's largest and has a population of around 210,000 people. News and analysis at townhall.com.
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1: Correspondent Donna Warder emphasizes the old saying, sleep tight and don't let the bed bugs bite.
5: Pest experts say bed bug infestations are increasing, and this time of year, they're at their worst. Expert Eric Braun says bed bugs not only hide in mattresses, but furniture, clothing, and even shoes. And if you spot bed bugs in your luggage...
6: I would leave it outside. I'd unpack outside. I'd take all my clothing and put it directly in a dryer, and I dry it on high for about 20 to 30 minutes. Heat will kill all stages of bed bugs in your clothing.
5: Braun says if they're already in your home, leave it up to the professionals because they can be very difficult to get rid of. I'm Donna Warder.
1: As Americans struggle with rising costs, most of the nation's priciest cities share one thing in common. According to data on urban living costs, 24 of the 25 most expensive U.S. cities are governed by Democrats. Critics say years of high taxes, strict regulations, and other factors have driven up the price. More news at townhall.com. Correspondent Karen Chamas reports that a former Cambridge professor accused of plagiarism has been found dead.
7: Britain's Prime Minister Andy Burnham has called the sudden death of Jason Arday a tragedy. Speaking in Cornwall on Saturday, the Prime Minister said,
8: "It's a moment for reflection, I would say. Reflecting on how things came to this."
7: Arday, Cambridge's youngest black professor, was found dead in London on Friday. He resigned last week amid media scrutiny over plagiarism and questions about his achievements. Arday's family claims he faced harassment and abuse. Jolyon Moham from the Good Law Project.
9: "I think that if the press had been a little bit more compassionate, Dr. Arday would still be in the bosom of his family."
7: Karen Chamas, London.
1: Colombia is still grappling with the aftermath of a 7.4 magnitude earthquake that struck the area on Monday. More stories at townhall.com. I'm

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4: Some clouds passing through for the overnight hours, but no rain expected. We'll be in the upper 50s. Then on Sunday, we get a cloudy start to the day, but a sunny afternoon. Pretty mild. We'll be in the low 80s. Should be fair for Sunday night, partly cloudy, and then sunny on Monday with mid-80s. You can always get the latest weather at theanswerportland.com. I'm meteorologist Steve Hamilton on AM 1640. The Answer.
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14: Hello, everyone. I'm Carl Amari, and this is Hollywood 360, the radio show that presents all things entertainment, including trivia contests and games, movie reviews, celebrity interviews, showbiz news, and classic radio shows. My co-host is the vivacious Lisa Wolf. In this hour, Frank Lovejoy stars as Chicago newspaper reporter Randy Stone on Night Beat from 1950. But first, it's Real or Ridiculous. Lisa will provide information on classic commercials. I must decide if they are real or ridiculous while you play along at home. Right, Lisa?
15: That's right. And we have some commercial clips as well, just to relive the memories of the commercials that we always still remember in our minds today, which is what is remarkable.
14: Is there a Hey Mikey?
15: There's no Hey Mikey today.
14: Oh, Mikey. There's no Mikey.
15: There's no Mikey. But we'll have some other good ones.
14: All right.
15: The Pillsbury Doughboy's official name is Puffy Fresh.
14: Puffy Fresh? Absolutely incorrect.
15: Was that a ridiculous?
14: Ridiculous.
15: What do you think it is? What is the mascot's name?
14: I don't think it has one.
15: All right. It has one. But let's hear the commercial.
14: All right.
16: And who are you?
17: I'm Poppin' Fresh, the Pillsbury Doughboy.
14: Poppin' Fresh.
17: May I have this dance?
14: That's Paul Freeze.
17: Smells so nice when you bake in the oven. You bake something warm and fresh in the oven. Nothing says lovin' like something from the oven. And Pillsbury says it best.
15: So the mascot was introduced in 1965.
14: Poppin' Fresh.
15: Officially named Poppin' Fresh. You know, like the bakery, right? Puffy Fresh.
14: But that was Paul Frees. He's on a million of these radio shows, and for a while he was Poppin' Fresh.
15: That's right.
14: Pillsbury Doughboy.
15: That is right. All right.
14: I got that right.
15: You did. More than one actor portrayed the Marlboro Man in television commercials.
14: More than one actor? Okay, I'll say real.
15: That is real. So the iconic cowboy was played by numerous actors.
14: I played him in 1978.
15: Including Carl Amari.
14: Yeah.
15: And Daryl Winfield, who appeared in the campaign for more than 20 years.
14: He was a pain in the neck, that Daryl.
18: Out here, you don't see many fences. The land stretches out forever. Marlboro. Marlboro country.
14: Yeah.
15: I mean, these are ranchers all the way.
14: Marlboro country.
15: These are masculine men.
0: Yeah, he sounds like the guy who plays in Gunsmoke, maybe?
14: Yeah. William Conrad.
15: Deep voices, for sure.
14: Yeah.
15: The famous Alka-Seltzer slogan, pop, plop. Fizz, fizz.
14: Oh, what a relief it is.
15: Encourage customers to use two tablets instead of one.
14: Yeah, I agree.
15: That is real. Let's listen.
12: Well, you really did it to yourself this time.
14: You did it this time.

0: those lovely bubbles bursting into action.
1: Bursting into action.
0: Relief to your aching head. 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
2: So the campaign was designed to promote using two tablets, which helped boost sales and made the jingle unforgettable. You know, it's kind of like to shampoo bottles that says wash, rinse, and then repeat.
3: Mm-hmm.
2: They want you to do it twice, use twice as much product.
3: Mike, can you hand me the Alka-Seltzer over there? Because I have to do this show for the next 5 hours.
4: Yeah, please. Here we go.
3: I need to pop, pop, fizz,
2: it's
3: fizz.
2: It's plop, plop.
3: Oh, what a relief it is to work with Lisa Wolf.
2: You forgot the L, mister.
3: Whatever.
2: All right, whatever.
3: Whatever.
2: Whatever. Mr. Whipple from Charmin commercials appeared in more television commercials than any other actor.
3: No.
2: Let's listen to the clip.
3: No.
5: You'll never catch me squeezing Charmin.
6: Mrs. Mooney, Charmin bathroom tissue so squeezably soft.
7: It's irresistible.
6: I don't believe it. Squeeze for yourself.
2: Remember those ladies?
3: Yeah.
2: Her name is Mrs. Mooney.
7: It's irresistible.
3: And then he'd be like in the corner squeezing some toilet paper.
8: Don't squeeze the Charmin.
3: You know?
8: There's a Charmin squeezer inside all of us, isn't there, Mrs. Mooney?
7: There certainly is, Mr. Whipple.
2: So that was Dick Wilson, and he appeared as Mr. Whipple in more than 500 Charmin commercials, a longstanding advertising record.
3: So it's a record, so I don't get that right.
2: You don't.
3: Okay, wow. You know how much money, let me just tell you this. You know how much money that guy probably made?
2: I can't even,
3: over the years? Five, how many? 5,000?
2: Over 500. Oh, we don't 500. Really know exactly.
3: That's crazy.
2: It is. It's ridiculous.
3: Yeah.
2: The Time to Make the Donuts, Dunkin' Donuts commercials featured a real baker, not an actor.
3: No, ridiculous.
9: Your husband seems rather weary.
10: He has a very taxing occupation. He's on call day and night. He hardly gets any sleep.
3: That's the woman from Alice Brooks.
10: And his work demands absolute.
3: She played Mrs. Davis.
10: But is he a brain surgeon?
3: You know, a lot
10: exactly.
3: of these...
10: Listen. Time to make the donuts.
2: The guy's snoring in the background. So good. Ridiculous is correct. His name is Michael Vale, and he was a pro actor.
3: Yeah, that was Mrs. Davis there.
2: The woman.
3: Trying to think who played that role, but that... You know, a lot of these radio actors went into commercials in the 50s
2: sense.
3: And 60s, yeah. Okay.
2: All right. The Energizer Bunny was created as a parody of another battery company's commercial campaign.
3: Real.
2: Let's listen.
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3: But they don't.
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2: They didn't invite Energizer
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2: It's a great commercial, and
11: so
2: that is
11: real. You know.
2: So the bunny debuted as a parody of Duracell's Pink Bunny commercials before becoming Energizer's signature mascot.
3: Wow.
2: Because they weren't invited
3: to
2: the party.
3: Got that right.
2: Yeah, and here's the last one.
3: Mm-hmm.
2: The Taco Bell Chihuahua's famous catchphrase was, Viva Taco Bell.
3: Viva Taco Bell?
2: Do you remember the little Chihuahua from Taco Bell?
3: All right, I'll say real.
2: Let's listen.
12: Yo quiero Taco Bell.
2: It's Yokiro, not Viva. Do you know what Yokiro means?
3: I have no idea.
2: It means I want. So I want Taco Bell. What I said was Viva, which is life.
3: I want Taco Bell, but I don't want to eat their lettuce.
2: Oh, no. Yeah, that didn't work. Okay.
3: Don't you get it?
2: I do. It just didn't work.
3: Okay. God, Lisa, you know what? You're hard to work with.
2: I don't
3: with.
2: Hear anybody
3: You're
2: laughing.
3: Hard to work with.
2: I don't hear anybody laughing. I don't even hear you laughing.
3: You're mean. You're so mean.
2: Well, I've got to, you know, keep up with you, Carl.
3: She beats on me and beats on me. All right. Speaking of beat, we're going to listen to Night Beat coming up starring Frank Lovejoy. Stick around.
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3: 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You
2: gotta, I think your math skills are off, because if it was a dollar and a quarter, well, it would be $5 a month. 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
3: All right, so it's $1.50.
2: And just your math skills are just slightly off.
3: She
2: should
3: have seen the look on her face. She was like,
2: that just didn't add
3: up. You're not being, you know.
2: It just wasn't adding up.
15: You don't know what you're talking
2: about,
15: Carl.
2: You're just always a number off.
3: You don't know what you're talking about.
2: You're just a number off. It's like being a letter off.
3: Well, guess what?
2: It's the same thing.
3: I've been the co-host of this show for 17-plus years.
2: That's right, you
3: haven't gotten fired yet.
2: That's true, because you're not going to fire yourself now, are you?
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3: 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All right, are you ready for Night Beat? This was a newspaper drama, came to NBC Radio in 1950, and it starred the one and only Frank Lovejoy. He played Randy Stone, reporter of the Chicago Star. Now, this show was set in Chicago, the Windy City, but it was broadcast out of Los Angeles, and he would roam the Windy City on his night beat in search of human interest stories. And Stone was a passionate, crusading reporter who tried to set things right in the murky late night. This was a great series, Lisa. I know you like this show, too. We're going to listen to a program called The Girl in the Park. It's from April 23rd, 1950. Here's part one of Night Beat.
16: 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Here then for your approval is Night Beat.

0: Hi, this is Randy Stone. I cover the night beat for the Chicago Star. Stories start in many different ways. This one started, strangely enough, with the flame of a match and ended in an agonizing fear of death.
1: Night Beat, starring Frank Lovejoy as Randy Stone.
0: The night is a thief, some poet once wrote, that steals the colors from the day. That's kind of pretty if you like words, but for my dough, it's not exactly true. Because there are colors at night. The burning red of passion, the angry green of jealousy, and the ugly, terrifying black of fear. This was one of those nights when pickings were slim. I'd covered the town from Henrici's Bar on the Mart out to Hyler's on the North Shore and back downtown again with nothing to show for it. I was taking a shortcut through Lincoln Park to pick up my car. At that time of the night, the park was pretty deserted, except for this girl walking up ahead of me. Not a bad silhouette, I might add, against the distant light. We were about halfway through the park when she suddenly stopped and threw herself onto a bench at the side of the path. There was something almost desperate about the way she did it, and I ran up to her. Excuse me, anything wrong?
2: Please, I'm all right.
0: I thought maybe you were sick or something.
2: I tell you, I'm all right. Now, please let me alone.
0: Oh, look, lady, it's not what you think. Well, this park at this time of night, it's no place for a girl to sit around by herself.
2: I don't need any help. Just go away.
0: Oh, sure, I'll get lost. I can see that you're all right. Only you don't mind if I just sit here and smoke a cigarette before I go?
2: It's a public park. I don't care what you do.
0: Thank you. You care for a cigarette?
2: No.
0: Of course, in order to really enjoy a smoke, you've got to have a match first. I said in order to enjoy a smoke...
2: I heard you here.
0: Oh, thank you. There you are.
2: Keep them.
0: Oh, you better hang on to these.
2: I won't need them.
0: You might need them later tonight.
2: After tonight, I won't need anything.
0: Oh, now, come on. Wait a minute. That's no way to talk. The only time you're not going to need anything, sister, is after you're dead.
2: Why did you say that?
0: What?
2: About being dead.
0: Well, no reason. Why?
2: Because after the night, I will be.
0: The girl jumped up and started running. Here was a kid that was afraid. Afraid of death or afraid of life. But then, isn't everybody? I turned the matchbook over and looked at the ad on the cover. Penguin Club. It's a little all-night jump-and-jive place over on Clark Street, and that's one I've been missing lately. On a hunch, I ambled up North Avenue in that general direction. I turned up Clark a ways, and there it was.
3: Why should I spend money?
0: It's good to get inside out of that wind.
4: Jack, your hat and coat, mister?
0: No, thanks. I'm just looking around.
4: Can I get you a table? It's almost the end of the floor show.
0: Anywhere in the back will be all right.
4: Okay.
0: The hat check girl, hostess, or whatever she was, walked me through the bar to the edge of the main room. And then I stopped and really did a tape. Out in the middle of the dance floor, under a little baby spot, singing in front of a five-piece band, was Little Miss Desperate from the park.
4: Nice voice, don't you think?
0: Yeah, who is she?
4: Oh, that's Franny, Fran Fowler. Haven't you been in here before?
0: Not for quite a few months.
4: Of course, she hasn't got much experience yet.
0: Oh, from out of town, huh?
4: Uh-huh. Someplace over in Wisconsin. Not bad looking, huh?
0: Yeah.
5: Scheme on, scheme.
0: And what's wrong with her?
5: No, I don't know. I can't.
0: Well, how do you like that?
4: Gosh, that's funny.
6: Let's give the little girl a great big hand. Nothing like a real sad song to wind up a real sad act. Especially for a real sad tomato-type tomato. No. It's all in fun, so let's dance now. Come on, you little guys and gals. Get out here. Move around.
7: Hiya, Peggy. That's a live one, huh?
4: Hello, Tommy. This is Tommy Mason. Ain't he the one?
0: Yeah, he's quite the one, all right.
4: Hey, Tommy, you sure covered up for Franny, all right?
7: Never let down. Keep him going all the time. That's show business. You know how it is, mister.
0: Yes, I've heard. The show must go on. It's a new thing.
7: Hey, no sense of humor. What's the matter, mister? You dead?
4: Honest, mister, he's this way all the time. What a joke.
0: Oh, he's hilarious. Now, look, about that girl.
7: Fanny?
0: Yeah, Fanny. What seems to be the trouble?
7: Well, that's hard to say, pal. Maybe she just found out she ain't no Dinah Shore. And she sure ain't. You got it? Sure.
4: Tommy, you kill me.
0: Seriously, fella. Why would a girl break up that way in the middle of her number and start to cry?
8: Could be she got a cinder in her eye. But just to make sure, I'll go ask her.
4: See you later, Tommy.
7: Yeah, Peg.
4: Come on, fella. How's about buying a girl a drink, huh?
0: Oh, sure, in a minute. About this Franny.
4: Look, do we have to talk about her? I thought you came in here for some fun.
0: Well, maybe I get my fun wondering about people. What time's an explore show?
4: Next one's at 2, then 4.
0: Well, they're not kidding about this all-night business.
4: And still another one at daylight.
0: She's singing all of them?
4: How should I know? She missed most of the 12 o'clock show. She just got here for that last number.
0: Any idea where she lives?
4: A rooming house around on Near East Street.
0: Mm-hmm, you know the number.
4: 391. You know, you ask an awful lot of questions.
0: That's my business. I'm a reporter, Randy Stone.
4: I might have known it. Look, you're not going to bother her tonight, are you? Of all nights?
0: Tonight?
4: This is the night that Charlie Dane is being executed down at Joliet.
0: Well, what's that got to do with her?
4: Well, how would you feel? Look, Mr. Stone, she's human. This is the night her boyfriend's going to die.
0: I went up to the front of the bar to a phone booth and called the paper. There was something about this in the back of my mind somewhere. Something I ought to remember, but I couldn't. I had the girl on the board put me through to Gabby in the library.
9: Library.
0: Oh, hello, Gabby. This is Randy.
9: Yeah, Randy.
0: What do you got on the Charlie Dana case?
9: It's still a little early, Randy. Execution isn't set till 1:30.
0: No, no, no. I mean old stuff.
9: Oh, I got the file right here, Randy. Dug it out earlier for background.
0: Anything on a girl named Fran Fowler?
9: Let's see. Charlie Dana, small-time gambler, killed a guy named Donnelly.
0: Oh, yeah, yeah, I remember. It was a gambling beef.
9: Execution originally set for November, but he got a couple of months' stay. Oh, here she is. Fran Fowler, singer in a nightclub. She was supposed to be his alibi, but the DA blew her up on the witness stand. She admitted she wasn't positive about when she'd been out with the guy.
0: Oh, yeah, yeah, that was it. I know it was something. Anything more?
9: Details, Randy, details.
0: Okay, Gabby, thanks. I'll catch up with you. Mason, excuse me. You waiting to use the phone?
10: No, I was waiting to talk to you.
0: Well, certainly, but this time no jokes, if you don't mind. I'm expecting a headache.
10: You're not funny, Stone. Who are you talking to?
0: Isn't that kind of my business?
10: Peggy says you're a reporter.
0: Of a sort.
10: You were asking about Fran, where she lived.
0: That's right.
10: You gotta let her alone, see? You printed enough about her.
0: Just a minute, Mason. Those are my lapels you're hanging on to.
10: Peggy shouldn't have given you Fran's address. I don't want you bothering her.
0: I said let go of my lapels, funny man, or something's liable to explode in your face. Now stay out of my way or I'll ruffle that shiny
10: hair.
0: Where
10: are you going?
0: See about a cinder in a lady's eye.
10: You're not going to see her. I won't let you. Can't you see this whole thing's driving her crazy?
0: Tommy, believe me, I'm not interested in harming her or anyone. I'm just a guy trying to do a job. Now, if you'll step out of my way, please.
10: You're not going there. I won't let you. I won't let you.
0: I'm sorry that you asked for it. My, that's a real nervous fella. Now that he'd made such an issue out of it, going around to see Fran Fowler was a definite must on my schedule. I picked up my car and drove over to Erie Street. 391 wasn't much different from any of the rest of the rooming houses on the block. I got the number of a room from the mailbox, and I started down the dingy corridor to room 8. I knocked on the door, but there was no answer. I knocked again, and then I smelled gas.
11: Hey, anyone in there? Miss Fowler! Fran!
0: I put my shoulder to the door and the flimsy lock snapped open. I rushed into the gas-filled room, holding my breath until I could smash open the window and let in some air. And then I saw Fran Fowler, the girl from the park, lying across the bed. On the table beside her, one of those little two-burner gas stoves with both jets wide open. I turned them off and started shaking the girl. Miss Fowler, Franny, come on, get up. You gotta get out of here.
12: Let me alone.
0: Am I gonna have to carry him?
12: Put me down.
0: You little fool, this room was filled with gas.
12: My purse.
0: Where?
12: On the table.
0: Oh. Okay, I got it. Fine thing with a gun in it.
12: Give me that.
0: Outside, baby, outside.
13: That's the first portion of Night Beat with a girl in the park starring Frank Lovejoy. And you know who else is in this show, too? who plays the girl in the park, Joan Banks, who was his real-life wife. They worked together a lot on Nightbeat and other radio shows, too. We'll get back to Nightbeat after this.
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16: With SRN News, I'm Ron Taylor. Hurricane Lola has skirted Hawaii's Big Island without making landfall and is expected to weaken after lashing the area with strong winds and drenching rain. The eye of the storm passed the island's southern tip without making landfall. The National Hurricane Center says the powerful storm is expected to weaken. Lola's maximum sustained winds increased to 75 miles per hour yesterday at some point, making it a Category 1 hurricane. The Big Island is Hawaii's largest and has a population of around 210,000. Indiana authorities say at least five people have died in storms across the state this week as first responders continued through the day yesterday with rescues from rising waters in the neighborhood along the White River in Indianapolis. The state has been hammered over the past week by heavy rains, resulting in rivers cresting and setting new records. Governor Mike Braun confirmed yesterday that the president intends to approve a request for federal resources. This is SRN News.
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4: So, Carl, half-full adults have high blood pressure, and they don't even know it. Mm. That's the problem. And it's dangerous because you don't feel it. There are no signals and no warning. And high blood pressure is damage happening quietly every single day. Over time, that could increase your risk of heart disease or stroke or even cognitive decline. And the thing is that most people assume their blood pressure is fine, but they're probably wrong. So, what do you do?
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15: That's exactly right. 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
13: 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They're great. 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
13: 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I mean, 120 Life, I've been using it now for maybe 3 months,
15: mm-hmm.
13: probably 3 months. And it has lowered my blood pressure. It tastes delicious. I drink a glass of it every day during my workout. And we actually have listeners that have been emailing me and saying, hey, Carl, this product is great. Thank you for introducing me to it. And it's been lowering people's blood pressure. It could lower yours, too. All right, Lisa, we're listening to Night Beat, The Girl in the Park, starring Frank Lovejoy and Joan Banks. Let's go back to April 23rd, 1950, for the conclusion to Night Beat.
0: It was 6 seconds flat when we hit the sidewalk in the fresh air. I put Fran in the front seat of my car and then ran around and climbed in behind the wheel. I headed out to Sheridan Road along the lake. The cool, clean air felt good in my lungs, and I could see Fran drinking it in, realizing now how close she'd been. I didn't make her talk until we were a long way out of town. Then I pulled over to the beach side of the road and killed my motor. We seem to keep bumping into each other in the strangest places tonight.
2: I guess I should say thanks.
0: No, not at all. I'm the one who should say thanks. Still haven't returned your matches.
2: Please don't make fun of me.
0: No, I'm not. See, I know now who you are.
2: Charlie Dana's girl. Why don't you say it?
0: In my book, you're just a kid that I met in the park.
2: What time is it?
0: 1:45.
2: Then...
0: Yes, it's probably all over by now. Like me to turn on the radio and...
2: No. No, I don't want to hear about it.
0: You must love him an awful lot.
2: Love him? I despise him.
0: But still, you were willing to alibi for him on a murder charge.
2: Oh, I wasn't. I told him I wasn't sure of the time I was out with him, but he made me say it was the exact hour when the man had been killed.
0: Didn't you realize you might have been perjuring yourself?
2: Well, I didn't lie. I just didn't remember. It might have been like he said. When you're not sure, what else can you do?
0: Yeah, yeah. How'd you happen to get mixed up with him?
2: Oh, I didn't know anybody when I first came here. I was lonesome.
0: And he was nice to you.
2: Well, he was. A lot more decent than most of the men who want to take you out when you're working in a club.
0: And why do you hate him now?
2: I didn't know what he did. A lot of people gamble. I didn't think too much about it. Then we got to going out evenings between shows at the club and then on my nights off.
0: And the killing happened when you and he were supposed to have been out someplace together?
2: Well, that's what he said. He wasn't arrested until a few weeks after the trouble. I couldn't remember if I had been with him during that particular time or not.
0: Well, it's all over now. You did what you had to. That's about all any of us can do. But you got to forget about it. You got to put it out of your mind. There's nothing more to worry about.
2: But that's just it. Oh, you don't understand. There is.
0: What are you talking about?
2: He promised. He promised, and I know he'll keep his promise.
0: Promised what?
2: I went to see him in prison.
0: In the death house?
2: Well, I had to. I wanted him to understand, but he said I tricked him.
0: What, by telling the truth on the witness stand?
2: He said I double-crossed him. But that now he didn't care.
0: Well, why would he say that?
2: He said he didn't care because the night he died, I would die. And I'm afraid.

0: NBC is bringing you an encore performance of Night Beat, starring Frank Lovejoy as Randy Stone.
1: This was real. This was no act. The sound she made would tear you to pieces, like some pitifully frightened animal who'd lost everything in the world. I let her cry it out. After all those months of strain, she'd have to get it out of her system.
2: You said the night he died, I would die.
1: Well, sure, sure. So you were scared. Who wouldn't be? But don't you see, it's just a cruel boast made by a cheap hoodlum who was trying to hurt you and make you feel responsible for his own plight.
2: But he meant it. I know he did.
1: Well, maybe he did at the time, but you've got nothing to worry about now. You had nothing to do with it. He paid for his crime, and now he's dead. And you're still alive.
2: He'll keep his promise.
1: How can he? He's dead.
2: I know you think I'm crazy, but...
1: No. But has anyone really tried to harm you?
2: But this wasn't the night he was supposed to...
1: I know that. The execution was originally set for November.
2: It was that night in November. I hadn't been afraid before. I thought it was like you said, because he was bitter. But naturally, all that day I was upset. I told him at the club I couldn't work, and late in the afternoon I got a note from Peggy saying, why didn't I go out to her cabin at the dunes for a couple of days? Nobody would bother me, reporters. I could get a good rest. So I drove out there that evening. It was quiet. Nothing around, just empty sand dunes and her cabin all alone on the edge of the lake. I called Peggy at the club to let her know I got in all right.
3: Hello, Fran. Where are you calling from?
2: Why, from your place.
3: My apartment?
2: No, your cabin.
3: At the dunes?
2: Oh, it was swell of you, Peggy, to let me come out here.
3: Well, of course, Franny, you're welcome to use the place, but I don't quite know what you mean.
2: Well, your note this afternoon telling me to come out.
3: I didn't write you any note.
2: Oh, come on, Peggy, you did. You even told me where the key would be, under the flower pot.
3: But, kid, that's where we always keep it. Everybody knows that.
2: Peggy.
3: Now, don't worry about it, kid. One of the girls probably sent you the note and just hasn't had a chance to tell me about it yet. I should have thought of it myself.
2: No, wait a minute, Peggy. I'm scared.
3: Well, what in the world of?
2: You remember what I told you about what Charlie said the last time I saw him?
3: Prison?
2: It was about tonight that he said, when he died...
3: Now, cut it out, Franny. Cut it out before you drag yourself back.
2: Peggy, I'm all alone and I'm scared. I don't know what to do.
3: Fran, you gotta hang up right away. You shouldn't be out there all alone tonight. Now get in your car and come back to town as fast as you can, huh? I'll wait for you here.
2: All right, Peggy. All right. I hung up the phone and ran out of the house to my car. I turned on the ignition key and stepped on the starter. It wouldn't start. My car wouldn't start. I looked at the gas gauge. Empty. Somebody had drained the gas out of my car. I got out in a panic and started towards the highway. But there was a car out there, parked behind a big sand dune. I turned and ran back into the house. It was like some crazy, frightening nightmare. I didn't know what I was doing, but somehow I got inside and locked the door. And then suddenly I was at the telephone. Operator, answer me. Operator, you've got to answer. I want the police. Operator, please help me. Somebody. Operator! It was no use. The line was dead. While I was outside, someone had pulled the wires away from the wall. I crawled over to the window and looked out to the highway. There was a car out there. Its lights were on. But as I looked, they went out. And now I was alone in the dark with him out there. I must have passed out. When I came to, it was morning, and Peggy was there. She and Tommy had driven out after the club closed to find me.
1: But you see, you didn't die that night.
2: But neither did he.
1: It could have been your imagination, you know. This man in the car...
2: No. The news about this day of execution was on the radio. The man in the car must have heard it and gone away.
1: Did you call the police?
2: They didn't believe me. Just because I'm a nightclub singer, they said I was trying to get publicity.
1: Yeah, but how about the car not starting and the telephone being dead?
2: According to them, my car was just out of gas, and I must have pulled the telephone wires off the wall myself.
1: In the panic you were in, you could have.
2: But I didn't, I tell you, I didn't.
1: All right, all right. Anyhow, it's tonight that we're concerned with.
2: I don't know what to do. I just don't know what to do.
1: Well, if it's true, this fear you have, you've got to find out tonight. If you don't, it'll haunt you the rest of your life.
2: Oh, I know, but how?
1: We've got to get back to your room.
2: Oh, no, I'm afraid.
1: I'll be with you. I've still got your gun, remember? By the way, what were you doing with it?
2: I didn't have the nerve to use it. Even on myself.
1: Well, if anything is going to happen, it'll happen tonight. Not tomorrow or any time after that, but tonight. We'll go back to your place now and wait until it's daylight. I drove Fran back to the rooming house on Erie Street. There were no lights on anywhere in the building. We tiptoed down the empty corridor to Fran's room, listened at the door for a minute, and went in. The door closed all right, but it wouldn't lock. I must have sprung it when I forced the door. And then we settled down and waited. For what? Once I thought I heard steps on the sidewalk far out front. It was that still. And then I did hear steps, slowly coming down the hall.
2: There's someone in the hall.
1: Keep it down.
2: He stopped outside the door.
1: Don't move.

0: Dorothy.
1: Baby.
2: Get in here.
3: Go ahead, kid. You got it coming.
4: I'm sorry.
3: Well, there's nothing to be sorry about. I was kind of scared myself. Funny thing about fear, it's catching. But look. Look out the window.
4: It's almost light.
3: Yeah, and this old night is gone for good. See, it was all in your mind. And you were frightened of was nothing, really. You won't be afraid if I go now?
4: No. I've caused you an awful lot of trouble.
3: Oh, now cut that out or you'll get me going.
4: And the kids at the club, I guess I should go back there and let them know I'm all right.
3: What the doctor ordered for you is a little shut-eye. I'll stop by on my way and give them the word.
4: All right. Good night.
3: Good night. Oh, it's your gun. You might want to pawn it for a couple of pair of nylons. Yes, a real nice tomato-type tomato, as the funny man at the club would say. On the way over, I got to thinking about him and the girl, Peggy. Come to think of it, there was one point Fran had forgotten to clear up for me. About the note that sent her out to Peggy's cabin at the dunes that night. Yeah, my mind wouldn't let go of that. When I got to the club, it was daylight and they were folding up the joint. Peggy was sitting alone at the bar.
5: Well, you got a nerve coming back here after...
3: How's your boyfriend?
5: He's not my boyfriend.
3: That's a figure of speech. Where is he?
5: He just left.
3: Okay, I'll settle for you.
5: If you don't mind, it's a little late for small talk, mister.
3: Okay, I'll give it to you fast. It's about that note you wrote to Fran Fowler last November on the night Charlie Dana was supposed to die.
5: What note?
3: It's a little late for small talk, remember?
5: I don't know what you're talking about.
3: You don't know anything about a note inviting Fran to stay out at your place at the dunes?
5: I told her. I didn't know who wrote it.
3: But were you telling the truth?
5: Yes. Yes, I was.
3: Okay, maybe you were. But you found out later who wrote it, didn't you?
5: No, I...
3: Now tell me the truth, or would you rather tell the police?
5: All right. I did find out, but it wasn't like you think.
3: Who was it?
5: Tommy. Tommy Mason.
3: Tommy Mason, the funny man?
5: Yeah.
3: His idea of a joke, no doubt. A hilarious joke that might have scared a poor kid to death?
5: No, you're wrong. It wasn't a joke.
3: Well, then why? Why'd he do it?
5: Because he's in love with her. He made me swear I wouldn't tell her. He wanted to wait until the time when she needed him. And then he'd tell her himself.
3: Till she needed him? That's how he was going to make her need him? Use a condemned murderer's empty threat to frighten her out of her sanity so she'd need him? Is he crazy?
5: He is where Fran's concerned.
3: Where is he?
5: I don't know. He's been like a maniac all night since you left here. After every show, he's gone over to Fran's place looking for her. He's crazy jealous.
3: Jealous of who?
5: Of you. He thought she was with you.
3: But what if she were?
5: This was the night. This was the night he was sure she would need him, and instead she turned to you. Don't you see?
3: I do now. Thank you. It was only about half a mile to France, but it seemed more like 20 miles until I turned off Clark up Erie Street and slammed into the curb. There was no one on the street. I was hoping he'd walked and I'd pass him on the way, but there was no one. I ran down the narrow hall, not daring to think what I'd find, and I flung open the door. You alone?
4: Oh, you frightened me.
3: Are you alone?
4: Well, yes. I've been sitting here since you left. Too tired to undress.
3: All right, come on, let's get out of here. Grab your coat.
4: But where?
3: Never mind. I'll tell you on the way. I shoved Fran out the door and we started cautiously back down the hall. Got about halfway when I grabbed her arm. The front door was opening slowly, and a man made a dark silhouette against the gray light of the dawn. It was the funny man, the man with the slick, shiny hair and the permanent smile and the fast jokes. Only the smile was gone, and he had a gun in his hand.
6: Keep coming. Keep coming.
3: We started towards him slowly.
4: Tommy! Tommy! It was you? You who were going to kill me?
6: You didn't know. You didn't know that I had a heart, too, just like Charlie Dana.
4: Tommy, you never told me.
6: You never let me. You didn't need me. You would have laughed at me like you laughed at my jokes.
4: Oh, I couldn't have been you at the dunes that night.
6: I followed you out there.
4: And then drove back to the club? Oh, no, Tommy, no!
6: You were lonesome, but you didn't need me. You needed Charlie Dana. I thought if you were afraid, you'd need me. And then you were afraid, but still you didn't need me. But I'd make you need me. I'd make you.
3: Step by step, we moved closer.
6: Keep coming.
3: I could see his face twisted with jealousy and hate.
6: Come on.
3: His eyes wild as though any spark might make him explode.
6: And tonight, when you were afraid and should have needed me, you didn't. You turned to him.
4: Tommy, please.
6: But now you need me. Now that I have my finger on this trigger, you need me more than you ever needed anyone in your life. You need me. You need me, Fanny. You need me. Say it. Say you need me. I can't shoot.
3: As he started to shake, I ran forward and grabbed for his gun.
4: Look out!
3: Drop it! Drop it! It's all right. It's all right. I've got the gun.
6: I can't.
4: Is he hurt?
3: Nothing to what he will be. Get up, funny man.
4: No. Don't be too hard on him. He didn't realize.
3: No. No, I guess maybe he didn't. Funny, isn't it? You never really know what's going on in some of the best-combed heads.

That's the way it goes. A little later than usual this morning, the day shift has already moved in and let the night crew wander off to their own little private beds. Well, at least I got to see the sun come up. And here I sit, still trying to make it all add up. But no matter how I figure it, the only answer I get is, you never know about people. But, bless him, maybe that's why we love him. That man that's walking towards you with a smile on his face, what's he smiling about? Or is it just so you won't notice how he's screaming inside? Oh, yeah, the trouble with me is I haven't had any coffee yet. Coffee, boy.

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The part of Fran was played by Joan Banks. Paul DeBuff was Tommy. Others in the cast were Harry Bartell and Georgia Ellis. 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

0: most popular songs of the year. And that would be this from 1988. It was number one.
1: Red wine.
0: Number one on the Billboard Hot 100. And then, you know who's singing? You know the name of the group?
2: No.
0: It's UB40. That's the name of the group.
2: I would have never gotten
0: it. Well, I didn't ask you to get it. I just...
2: You know what I use? I use WD-40 on my car and stuff all the time.
0: Right. So it's like the same thing. But this song was originally written and recorded by somebody
2: else. Gets rid of squeaks.
0: I have a little nugget for you. 1967.
2: Uh-huh.
0: This song was originally written and recorded by Neil Diamond. And here's his version.
2: He was a real gem, you know?
1: Red wine.
0: A wine. Completely
2: put
0: different.
2: Put an extra. Go to my head. What's a
0: I happen to be a huge Neil Diamond fan, but I've never heard him sing this song.
2: It's because you like so much wine.
0: Yeah. That must
2: She's
0: be
2: a,
0: it.
2: She loves her
0: that must
2: She
0: be
2: loves
0: it.
2: Aroma wines, Mike, huh?
3: Yep.
1: Red, red wine.
3: You could do a version where it's Roma, Roma wine.
0: Yes. Roma. Now that's good.
1: It's up to you.
2: It's up to you, Lisa, how many gallons you're going to drink tonight.
0: That's right. Depends how
2: Usually
0: mean you are
2: two.
0: To me.
2: You're the one that's being mean
0: you're
2: to me.
0: Mean.
2: Ah.
0: You bring out the mean.
1: Won't go. Memories won't go.
2: Well, I got to tell you that this song is really in the basement.
0: Again, this isn't meant for me to choose your favorite song.
2: Okay,
0: not this time.
2: Not helping your score.
0: Okay. I'll keep that in mind.
2: All right. More of Hollywood 360 after this.
1: I find just one thing makes me forget.
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2: In our next hour, it's a comedy installment of Archie Andrews starring Bob Hastings, going back to 1948. But first, we'll play Stump the Host. Lisa will ask me to name the TV legend. I'll try to guess what the heck she's talking about.
0: That's perfect.
2: Right?
0: Yep.
2: See you soon.

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1: My debt problem started probably about 2016. I needed my life to change financially. I called Trinity and I ended up joining based on high credit card bills and high interest rate. And my counselor at Trinity has been great, and Trinity has been helping me to get on the right path of paying off these credit card bills, bringing down the interest rate. They have consolidated my bills into one low monthly payment. And now I am finally getting out.

0: on criminal sexual conduct charges. I'm Donna Water.
1: New York City Mayor Zoran Mamdani is backing a measure that critics say could hit consumers right in the wallets.
2: Mayor Mamdani supports the so-called Delivery Protection Act, which would force Amazon to directly hire delivery drivers and warehouse workers now employed through independent contractors. Opponents say the move would wipe out small delivery businesses, boost Amazon's labor cost, and drive up prices. One study estimates the average household could pay hundreds more each year, while unions stand to gain. Critics call it another socialist policy, making life less affordable for New Yorkers. Ken Lorman reporting.
1: Hurricane Lawla has skirted Hawaii's Big Island without making landfall and is now expected to weaken after the lashing the region with strong winds and drenching rain. The eye of the storm passed the island's southern tip without making landfall, which was expected. The National Hurricane Center says the powerful storm expected to weaken now. Indiana authorities say at least five people have died in storms across the state this past week as first responders continue to work through the day yesterday, helping people out of the water. News and analysis at townhall.com.
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1: Iran has called on the U.S. to accept defeat, while President Trump blasts Iran as evil and urged Americans to brace for continued high fuel prices. The president said the impact of the war on Iran and oil prices is a necessary evil.
4: So, for you to pay a tiny little bit more for your gasoline, just remember, you're doing it so that a very evil country cannot have... A country, really, it's the number one state sponsor of terror in the world. We don't want to have them have a nuclear weapon. So remember that when you have to pay a little bit more, you're at $4. It's okay. I mean, it's I'll never apologize. I did the right thing.
1: The president made his remarks Friday at a police academy in Nassau County, New York. Americans unexpectedly cut their spending last month by the biggest drop since May of last year, raising doubts about the resiliency of consumers who have kept spending and powering the economy lately. More news at townhall.com. New numbers are delivering a reality check to the media's crime narrative.
5: Data from 67 major police departments shows violent crime fell sharply in 2025. The Major Cities Chiefs Association reports homicides dropped about 19%, robberies fell roughly 20%, and aggravated assaults declined nearly 10%. A separate mid-year analysis of major U.S. cities found homicide rates down 17%, with hundreds fewer killings than a year earlier. Conservative analysts say the numbers prove that enforcing the law and supporting police works, while undercutting claims that America is becoming less safe. Richard Boyd reporting.
1: If you are feeling the heat, and most of us are, dangerous heat continues to grip the South and Central Plains this weekend. Triple-digit temperatures expected and record highs possible. Residents are urged to stay hydrated. More on these stories at townhall.com.
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3: Some clouds passing through for the overnight hours, but no rain expected. We'll be in the upper 50s. Then on Sunday, we get a cloudy start to the day, but a sunny afternoon. Pretty mild. We'll be in the low 80s. Should be fair for Sunday night, partly cloudy, and then sunny on Monday with mid-80s. You can always get the latest weather at theanswerportland.com. I'm meteorologist Steve Hamilton on AM 1640. The Answer.
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14: Hello, everyone. I'm Carl Amari, and this is Hollywood 360, the radio show that presents all things entertainment, including trivia contests and games, movie reviews, celebrity interviews, showbiz news, and classic radio shows. My co-host is the captivating Lisa Wolf. In this hour, it's comedy with the adventures of Archie Andrews, starring Bob Hastings from 1948. But first, it's Stump the Host. To Stump the Host, Lisa will ask me to name the TV legend. I'll try to guess while you play along at home.
15: That's right.
14: Yeah.
15: So this Stump the Host is called Who Am I?
14: Okay.
15: And I will give you clues, and as we go along, you'll try to name that TV legend.
14: Mm-hmm.
15: Here we go.
14: If I get them all right, do I get a pizza?
15: No, not on this one, because the last clue gives it all away.
14: Oh, okay.
15: Maybe another time. But thanks for asking.
14: See, Mike, okay. I was trying to get a pizza out of her.
15: Yeah, not this.
6: I see that.
14: Yeah.
15: Maybe another segment.
14: I was
15: segment.
14: Trying to be tricky.
15: Not this one. Yeah. All right.
14: She was trickier.
15: That's right. Before I became an actor, I hosted a popular morning radio show in Los Angeles.
14: Okay, so I'm going to tell you two people come to mind. Johnny Carson, and also the other person that comes to mind is he was on Hogan's Heroes. Bob somebody, right? Those are the two people. It's one of those two people.
15: You are correct.
14: Yeah. Which one is it? Johnny Carson?
15: Well, if I give you the next clue, you'll know the answer.
14: All right, go ahead.
15: I starred in a sitcom
14: called Bobby.
15: In
14: Hogan's
15: a German
14: Heroes.
15: Prisoner yeah. of war camp during World War
14: so
15: II.
14: So I kind of got it on the first one.
15: You kind of did. You said Bob, and it's Bob Crane.
14: Bob Crane.
15: So I give that to you
14: All
15: on
14: right,
15: the first
14: thank you
15: one.
14: Very much.
15: That was impressive.
14: Well, I impress a lot of people.
15: You are very impressive. But
14: yeah.
15: Right.
14: Yeah.
6: And
14: do
6: then you disappoint
15: them?
6: A lot of people, too.
14: Yes, I
15: say, but do
14: yes,
15: you really?
14: I definitely
15: No,
14: do.
15: What you do is impress them for about a minute.
14: Yeah, not even.
15: And then...
14: You're giving me a long
15: by
14: time.
15: By minute three, they're out the
14: Are
15: door.
14: You getting, by like 8 seconds
15: yeah.
14: later, they're not impressed.
15: I know. Once they really get to know you.
14: Yeah.
15: Yeah.
14: I impress them for about like 7 seconds.
15: Right from the beginning.
14: Yeah. Mm-hmm.
15: I grew up...
14: Because they're like, wow, look how tall and handsome. And then they're like, wait, he's not
15: nobody,
14: that tall.
15: Nobody ever
14: really,
15: said that you're tall.
14: Got some, yeah.
15: I mean, you're the shortest
14: that,
15: one in the room
14: good looking,
15: here,
14: you know?
15: Just so we know.
14: Right, yeah.
15: I grew up in Minnesota and originally planned
14: Minnesota?
15: To become a teacher.
14: Uh-huh. Mary Tyler Moore?
15: Yes.
14: Ah.
15: What the...
14: Am I amazing?
15: Wow, that was amazing.
14: That's maybe 9 seconds of...
15: that was really good.
14: Yeah, I know.
15: How did you know? Because of Minnesota,
14: know.
15: Minneapolis?
14: No idea.
15: Minnesota.
14: Just popped in my head.
15: Okay, and I love her, so...
14: Yeah.
15: I was born into a famous Hollywood family. Both of my parents were Broadway performers.
14: Okay.
15: I became television's favorite witch in the 1960s.
14: Elizabeth Montgomery.
15: There it is. That's good.
14: Yeah. Well, her dad was a big movie star.
15: Yep.
14: Robert Montgomery, huge movie star.
15: That's what I'm saying.
14: Yeah.
15: I served in the U.S. Merchant Marine during World War II.
14: Uh-huh.
15: I won 4 Emmy Awards portraying the same television detective.
14: Wow.
15: Detective. That's your clue right there.
14: Yeah.
15: Do you know him? Give it a shot right there.
14: Yeah.
15: 4 Emmy Awards playing the same TV detective.
14: That's interesting. Could it be Mannix, the guy who played Mannix?
15: It's not that detective.
14: All right.
15: It was the guy who played Columbo.
14: Oh, wow. Peter Falk.
15: That's it.
14: Yeah, wow. Do I get it or no?
15: You do get it. Yeah. It just took you longer.
14: Yeah.
15: But eventually you should get all of these if I give you the last clue. That's
14: right.
15: The goal.
14: Right, right.
15: Before television, I was a successful band leader.
14: Mm-hmm. Before television, band leader.
15: And helped pioneer the TV sitcom Behind the Scenes.
14: I don't know that so
15: far. Yes, you do. You do.
14: Well, I don't know him so far.
15: Yes, you do, from the word band leader.
14: Okay.
15: I co-starred with my real-life wife in one of television's most influential comedies.
14: It can't be George Burns. He was never a band leader.
15: That's correct. It can't be.
14: You
15: know this. Who was a band leader, and he starred with his wife on a TV sitcom?
14: I don't know. Band leader?
15: You're just not thinking about it.
14: Okay. He was on a TV sitcom?
15: He played Ricky Ricardo.
14: Oh,
15: right.
14: Okay. I Love Lucy.
15: Yes, that's Desi Arnaz.
14: Do I get it or no?
15: Well, you never said it, so.
14: So, yes, I'm going to take it.
15: You never said
14: his
15: name.
14: I'm taking it.
15: I am not giving it to you.
14: Okay.
15: Okay.
14: I'm taking it.
15: I didn't hear the buzz.
14: All right. Go ahead.
15: Well, if I had a buzzer,
14: all right, here's a buzzer, right?
15: Thank you.
14: Okay.
15: Got it. Before becoming an actor, I studied at Northwestern University.
14: All right.
15: I became one of TV's best-known neat freaks.
14: Oh, so Felix.
15: That's right. What's the guy's name,
14: Tony though? Randall.
15: There it is. Give you that one.
14: Yeah, Odd Couple.
15: That's right. Before becoming a television star, I won a Grammy Award for a comedy album.
14: Huh, okay.
15: My first sitcom premiered in 1972 and was set in Chicago.
14: Set in Chicago?
15: You should know it from that. Right there. The beginning of the show showed him walking around in some scenes around Chicago.
14: Was it Bob Newhart?
15: Yes, indeed.
14: Oh, wow.
15: Good one. That's
14: Man,
15: good. You're good at this.
14: 6 seconds of...
15: Here's the last one.
14: About 6 seconds of impress.
15: That's right. Okay. Here's your last one.
14: Uh-huh.
15: You like him. Before becoming an actor, I served in the U.S. Navy during World War II.
14: Oh, Jack Benny did, but could be somebody else.
15: It could be. I stood 6'5".
14: Oh, my God. James Arness?
15: And later became a successful children's book illustrator and author.
14: What?
15: Yeah. I mean, if I give you the next clue, it gives it away.
14: 6'5". What was he?
15: Well, he was an actor
14: in a very
15: successful TV sitcom, but he also was a children's book author.
14: I'm not.
15: You watch this show. You liked his show. He's 6'5". How many people do you know?
14: 6'5".
15: He's massive.
14: Well, I'm 6'4½".
15: Right. He's about the same height as you are.
14: All right. Who is it?
15: And he played Herman Munster.
14: Oh, Fred Gwynne.
15: There he is from one of your favorite movies.
14: Fred Gwynne. No, it was a TV show.
15: I mean, no, but
14: Monsters.
15: But he was also in one of your favorite
14: Misery.
15: Movies.
14: Misery.
15: No,
14: not Misery.
15: No.
14: No.
15: No.
14: My Cousin Vinny.
15: That's the one where he was the judge.
14: Vinny. Yeah.
15: Yeah.
14: All right, those are good, Lisa.
15: Great.
14: All right.
15: It was a lot of fun. You did well.
14: Thanks. When we come back, we're going to tune into Archie Andrews. Good comedy. Stick around.

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5: 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Someone will call you back and answer any questions you might have. All right, Lisa, it's time for a good teenage situation comedy, The Adventures of Archie Andrews. It was adapted from the very popular comic strip by Bob Montana. Came to NBC and Mutual Radio in 1943, lasted all the way until 1953, so had a good run. 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
6: Mm.
5: I know how much you love meat.
6: Yes.
5: Especially
6: yes.
5: Cooked meat.
6: Any kind.
5: Frying in a frying pan.
6: I
5: you love that,
6: cooked,
5: right?
6: Raw, all of the above.
5: Yeah. That's a big yes. Lisa's that's all over yes. that. She's like, yeah, yes, yes, more.
6: Oh,
5: more,
6: yeah.
5: Please.
6: Oh, yeah.
5: Archie Archibald Andrews was the only child of Mary and Fred Andrews, and he lived in Riverdale and attended Riverdale High School. His two main crushes were Veronica Lodge and Betty Cooper. His best friend, of course, Jughead Jones. And many actors played the role, but on this particular episode, Bob Hastings plays Archie from July 17th, 1948. It's called Wallpapering. Let's tune it in. Part one of The Adventures of Archie Andrews.

0: gone out right away, Jughead. Okay, it's a matter of life or death.
1: Oh, relax, Archie. Relax.
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0: 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It's Saturday morning as we look in on the Andrews home. We find Mr. Andrews in the living room reading his newspaper.
1: So my little girl came over to me and said, you know, you look good. And you went into the severe stumble over you. And she says, Mommy, is that the proper thing to do? Oh, those kids. Yes, dear.
2: Fred, there's something I want to ask you.
1: Yes, dear.
2: Fred, I'd like to have the living room wallpapered.
1: Yes, dear.
2: Fred Andrews, are you listening to me?
1: Yes, dear. Yeah, you said you wanted the living room wallpapered. Mary, what are you talking about?
2: Wallpapering the living room.
1: What's wrong with it now?
2: Well, Fred, there's something so cold and plain about a painted room. I think wallpaper would be so much warmer.
1: Well, call a paper hanger and get an estimate, dear. Then we'll see.
2: I already did.
1: Good. You what?
2: I already got an estimate. They only want $50 to do the room.
1: $50? $50? Mary, what are they going to paper the room with? Dollar bills?
2: Well, Fred, don't be silly. $50 is cheap.
1: Cheap? Mary, I could wallpaper that room myself for 1/10 of that.
2: Yourself?
1: You heard me. Mary, if you want that living room wallpapered, I'll do it myself in an hour.
2: But, Fred,
1: now, no buts about it, Mary. I'm going to do that job, and that settles it.
2: But I already called the paper hanger. They'll be here in an hour.
1: Good. You've already called the paper hangers without asking me?
2: Oh, Fred, I didn't think you'd mind.
1: Well, it so happens I do mind, dear, so you can just uncall them again.
2: Oh, dear. All right, if you insist.
1: I do insist. Do you have the paper picked out?
2: Yes, it's down at Johnson's Paint and Wallpaper Store.
1: All right, I'll send Archie down for it right now, and I'll do the job this morning. Archie! Archie! Archie!
3: Calling me, Dad?
1: Yes, Archie, come down here.
3: Okay, Dad, be right there.
1: Now, Mary, as soon as Archie gets
3: Dad.
1: Oh, hello, son. Archie,
3: hi,
1: I want
3: Mom.
1: You to... Archie,
3: Swell day, isn't it, Dad?
1: Yes, Archie, but there's something I want to say to you. Do you mind?
3: Gee, what's that? I don't mind.
1: Thank you.
3: You're welcome.
1: Archie!
3: Okay, Dad, okay.
1: Okay. Now, I'm going to wallpaper the living room this morning, and...
3: Gee, what's you are?
1: Yes, Archie, I are. I mean, I am. Now, I want you to run down to Johnson's Paint Store and pick up the wallpaper.
3: Run down to the store? But, Dad, I'm waiting for a phone call from Veronica. She said she'd call this morning,
1: Archie,
3: and
1: it'll only take you a minute, and if Veronica calls while you're gone, I'll ask her to call back.
3: Well...
1: And I'll give you 50 cents to run the errand.
3: It's a deal.
1: All right. Now, just ask for the wallpaper Mrs. Andrews ordered.
3: Okay, Dad, and be sure and tell Veronica to call back.
1: Yes, Archie, I will. Now, Mary, all we have to do while Archie is gone is move some furniture out of the way, and I'll be all ready to go ahead on the papering by the time Archie gets back here.
2: All right, dear, if you say so.
1: I do say so, Mary. This job will be over and done with in 1 hour, and you'll thank me for a wonderful job. You mark my words.

0: There we are, dear. All the furniture in the center of the room. Uh-huh. Now, if Archie just got back here with the paper, I'll be all set.
1: Oh, he'll be back any minute, dear. I think...
0: Hmm. Who can that be? Hello?
2: Hello, Dad. This is Archie.
0: Oh, hello, son. How are you? Archie, where the dickens are you?
2: At the paint store.
0: What are you doing there? You should be home by now.
2: Well, I happened to mention to Mr. Johnson that you were putting up the wallpaper yourself, and he said, what with?
0: What with? Oh, good grief. Gee, I'm glad you mentioned that. We'll need some paste, won't we?
2: Uh-huh. He says you need about a gallon.
0: Well, all right, Archie. Get a gallon of paste. Tell him to charge it.
2: Okay. But, Dad...
0: Yes?
2: He says you'll need a big brush to put the paste on with.
0: I suppose I do. All right, get a brush. Charge that, too.
2: Okay. But, Dad...
0: Yes?
2: He says you'll need another kind of brush for smoothing out the paper after it's on the wall.
0: I suppose I will. All right, Archie, get the other kind of brush.
2: Okay. But, Dad...
0: Archie, what else?
2: Well, he also showed me a special kind of knife for trimming the edges.
0: Oh, me. All right, get the knife.
2: And a special ladder to stand on. The only ladder we have is the big one for fixing the roof.
0: Oh, great. Well, Archie, look, get everything Mr. Johnson says to get and put it on the bill. And hurry up.
2: Okay, Dad. Be home in 2 minutes. But, Dad...
0: What now?
3: Has Veronica called?
0: No, not yet.
2: Oh, okay. Goodbye.
0: Bye. That was Archie, dear. Seeing there are a few little extra things I need to do the job properly.
1: Yes, I gathered that. But, Fred, really, wouldn't it be cheaper to pay the paper hangers to do it? You're practically spending the whole $50 now.
0: Now, Mary, let's not start that again. I am going to paper that...
1: Oh, now who can that be?
0: I'll get it.
1: All right.
0: Oh, good grief, Jughead.
4: Who'd you expect? Truman and Barkley?
0: No, Jughead. Come in, come in.
1: Jughead.
4: Oh, hello, Miss Sanders. Gee whiz. What happened to your living room?
1: Oh, nothing, Jughead. We've just moved the furniture out of the way because Mr. Andrews is going to wallpaper the room.
4: Wallpaper? Gee whiz, what for?
1: Oh, because it needs it. Wallpaper makes a room look warmer and cozier. And besides, the paint is cracked and chipped in several places.
4: Gee, some paint chipped off in our living room the other day.
0: Oh, did your father repaint it?
4: No, he just hung a picture of my Uncle Herman over it.
0: Oh, fine.
4: But he wanted to hang my Uncle Herman instead.
1: Jughead, you don't...
4: Dad, I'm home, I guess.
1: Gee whiz, Jughead.
4: Who'd you expect? Dewey and Warren?
0: Jughead, switching parties did not improve that joke. Now, be quiet. Archie, did you get everything?
4: I sure did, Dad, and it came to $38.
0: How much?
1: $38? Now, what did I tell you, Fred? That's almost as much as the paper hanger wanted to do the job.
0: But now, Mary, just look at all the tools I'll have left over. We're still saving money.
4: Sure, Mom. I got an awful lot of stuff here. Gallon of paste.
0: Yes.
4: Two big brushes.
0: Yes.
4: A wallpaper knife.
0: Yes.
4: And a ladder.
0: And a ladder.
4: Yup, everything you wanted.
0: Yep, everything you... Archie.
4: Yes, Dad?
0: There's one little item you have forgotten.
4: What's that, Dad?
0: Wallpaper.
4: Oh, I got that right here. Wallpaper?
0: Yes, wallpaper.
4: Oh, boy, I forgot it. He had it all wrapped up for me on the counter, and I never took...
0: Archie, look, never mind the details of how you forgot it. Just go back there and get it.
4: Go back? Oh, but, Dad, I'm waiting for that call.
0: Now, Archie, it's your own fault that you forgot it, and I can't wallpaper a room without wallpaper.
4: Gee whiz. Jug, how about you running down there for me?
5: Not me, I'm tired.
4: Gee whiz. Okay, Dad. I'll go back and get the paper. But I don't know how I got into this anyway.
0: That boy. He'd forget his name if you didn't call him every 2 minutes. Well, I suppose I can set up all this junk while I'm waiting for Archie to get the paper.
1: That's a good idea, Fred. I'll be in the kitchen if you want.
0: All right, dear. Oh, come on, Jughead. Give me a hand with this stuff. We get the bucket of paste open and the brushes unwrapped. Who can that be? Jug, you start opening those things while I answer the phone, huh?
5: Okay.
0: Hello?
6: Oh, hello, Mr. Andrews. This is Veronica.
0: Oh, hello, Veronica.
6: Is Archie home?
0: No, Veronica, he isn't, but he'll be back in a minute. Could he call you back?
6: Well, I suppose he could, but I want him to come over to see a new dress I just got.
0: Oh, I see.
6: And I'll have to go downtown to meet my mother in a little while, but... Oh, I know why.
0: Yeah?
6: I'll stop by on my way downtown and show Archie my dress there.
0: Oh, all right, Veronica. I'll tell Archie that you'll stop by.
6: All right, Mr. Andrews. Thanks ever so much. Bye now.
0: Goodbye, Veronica. Thanks ever so much. Bye now.
4: Mr. Andrews, I'd want...
0: That Veronica.
4: Mr. Andrews...
0: That phony southern drawl.
4: Mr. Andrews,
0: what Archie sees in her, I'll never know.
5: Mr. Andrews.
0: Well, Jughead, what is it?
5: Well, you know that bucket of paste you asked me to open?
0: Yes.
5: You're standing in it.
0: Jughead, don't you think I know the... What? Standing in it? Oh, no. Jughead, why didn't you tell me?
5: I was trying to, but you didn't give me...
0: Oh.
1: Fred, you're standing in the paste. Yeah.
0: Mary, I am aware of that. I didn't see the bucket
1: then... Oh, for pity's sake. Fred, don't you dare take your foot out of there.
0: Huh?
1: You'll get paste all over the floor. Jughead, go out in the kitchen and get a rag for Mr. Andrews' foot.
2: Okay, Mr. Andrews.
0: Mary, I can't stand in this paste all day.
2: Dad, I got the paper and I...
7: Gee whiz, Dad, what are you doing standing in the paste?
8: That's the first portion of Archie Andrews, starring Bob Hastings from July 17th, 1948. We'll have more after this.
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11: With SRN News, I'm Ron Taylor. Hurricane Lola has skirted Hawaii's Big Island without making landfall and is now expected to weaken after lashing the region with strong winds and drenching rain. The eye of the storm passed just to the south, the southern tip, without making landfall. The National Hurricane Center says the powerful storm is expected to weaken. Lola's maximum sustained winds increased to 75 miles per hour at one point yesterday, making it a Category 1 hurricane. The Big Island in Hawaii is its largest and has a population of around 210,000. Luigi Mangione has pled guilty to federal stalking charges in the killing of UnitedHealthcare CEO Brian Thompson. He admitted to following Thompson to an investor conference 2 years ago and then shooting him on a New York City street. The 28-year-old Mangione acknowledged his actions Friday in a hastily scheduled hearing in Manhattan. I'm Ron Taylor, and this is SRN News.
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8: Carl Lamar. You know what is in 5 days, Lisa?
10: What is in 5 days, Carl?
8: My birthday. And you know what I want for my birthday?
10: Yes, I do.
8: What?
10: You want my pillow products.
8: Yes, I do.
10: And I already have them on the way.
8: Okay, good.
10: So Mike and I put our heads together, and we have a great
8: Did
10: big
8: you?
10: Box coming for you.
8: Yeah?
10: Yes, indeed.
8: What am I getting?
10: Well, you'll have to wait a few more days to find out.
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4: What?
10: And there is really
8: I
10: so
8: can
10: much
8: use a
10: more.
8: Second one.
10: Another
8: Put it
10: my
8: on another
10: topper?
8: Bed. I have. Four beds
10: well,
8: in the house.
10: Yeah, well, you only
8: so
10: need
8: you
10: a
8: want,
10: half of one.
8: You want to get me a...
10: So.
8: You're right about that. One is all smushed all the time, and the other one's perfect.
10: Nice
8: the other
10: and
8: half
10: clean.
8: Of it.
10: That's
8: nice
10: right.
8: And, yeah.
10: You know, there's so much more at the website.
8: Thanks
10: go to,
8: for reminding
10: sure,
8: me that go I'm
10: to
8: lonely.
10: My, go to mypillow.com and use the promo code Hollywood to get these discounts
8: I'm
10: or give
8: so
10: them a call.
8: Lonely.
10: Yeah, 800-489-0201.
8: You have to rub it in.
10: I like
8: to rub it in.
10: I like to rub it in.
8: Okay.
10: Yeah, just a gentle reminder that
8: my,
10: the other half
8: that my,
10: of
8: my
10: your
8: pillow topper
10: is
8: in perfect
10: waiting.
8: Condition.
10: Yes, it is only half of it though.
8: Yeah.
10: Yeah.
8: Yeah. And I have a pillow still in the glass case. Waiting to be broken one of these days.
10: You've got a lot of challenges in your life.
8: There are. It's not easy being me.
10: No, it's
8: you know,
10: not.
8: It's like not easy being green.
10: Yeah, I understood that before you said that. Yeah. Gotcha.
8: Okay. All right. Well, make sure that you do order from MyPillow. Use our promo code, which is Hollywood. And when you get your order confirmation number, send that to me, Carl, at ClassicRadioClub.com. 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All right, Lisa, we're listening to The Adventures of Archie Andrews, starring Bob Hastings from July 17, 1948. Here's the conclusion.
0: Archie, I am not standing in the pace because I wanted to. I didn't see the bucket.
1: Fred,
0: and
1: keep your foot in that bucket.
0: Mary, this pace is cold and it's wet.
2: There's a rat, Miss Nash.
1: Oh, good. All right, Fred, you can take your foot out now.
0: Well, thank you. Oh, good grief, look at that. Oh, about half the pace is gone now.
7: Yeah, it's all in your shoe.
5: Gee, Miss Andrews, what big feet you have.
0: Yes, Jughead, I have big feet. All the better
1: Fred.
0: To... Fred! All right, dear, all right. Archie, you'll have to go and get some more paste. We'll never have enough now.
7: More paste? But, Dad, I want...
1: Archie, there's no sense crying over spill paste. It was an accident that couldn't be helped. Now, just go back down to the store and buy some more.
7: Gee whiz, okay. I'll go get some more paste. But this is the last time I'm going down to that store.
1: Yes, dear. Now, Fred, clean up your shoe, and hereafter, watch where you're going.
0: Well, Mary, the way you talk, you'd think I
1: Fred,
0: did...
1: Fred, I don't have time to argue now. I'll be in the kitchen if you want.
0: Oh, great. Well, come on, Jughead. I better get started. Hand me that pair of scissors.
5: Scissors?
0: Yes, scissors for cutting the paper.
5: Oh, okay. Here you are.
0: Thank you. Now, I'll just unroll a long piece of paper right on the floor. Like that. Now, hand me the yardstick, and I'll measure off about 9 feet of paper.
5: Here.
0: 8, 6, 9. All right, now here's where we cut it. Jughead, you hold it flat on the floor while I cut.
5: Okay.
0: Nothing to this job. Just be careful. Ooh, I cut it straight. Just follow this line of roses right across. And I'm almost through. Just one more snip, and there. There we are. Now, Jughead, see how easy it was?
5: Mr. Andrews?
0: Yes, Jughead.
5: Well... You know when you put the paper flat on the floor so you could cut it?
0: Yes.
5: You didn't.
0: Jughead, what are you talking about?
5: The wallpaper was right on top of that scatter rug.
0: Well, what difference does that make? Scatter rug? Oh, no. Oh. Oh, Jughead, did I...
5: Uh-huh. Right in half.
0: Oh. Oh, no.
1: Hey, Fred, how's it going? Fred, what's that you're holding?
5: Half a rug.
1: Oh. All right, for a minute there, I thought, half a rug! Half a whose rug?
0: Your rug.
1: Oh, no. Fred, that's my
5: It's sure scattered now.
16: Now, Mary, I could...
1: It's ruined. Absolutely
16: well, Mary,
1: ruined.
16: I...
1: I've had that rug for years.
16: Mary, I...
1: My mother gave it to me when we got married.
16: Mary, I...
1: Oh, look at it.
5: Divorced.
16: Jughead, will you keep out of this?
1: Oh, Fred, how could you do a thing like that?
16: Mary, look, I'll buy you a new rug, dear, but just stop that crying.
1: Oh, you'd cry, too, if somebody cut your...
17: A new rug?
16: Yes, dear, a new rug.
17: Why, Fred, how sweet. I've been wanting a new rug for that longest time, and I know where I can get a lovely new rug for only
16: $15. $15? Oh, but Mary,
17: and maybe I can sew this one together again and put it in the bathroom.
16: Yeah, but Mary, I... Oh, me. What's the use? You can't win. You just can't win. I better just try to get this job over and done with in a hurry. Jughead, hand me that paper. Oh, great. Hello?
18: Hello, Mr. Andrews. This is Betty.
16: Oh, hello,
18: Betty. Home?
16: No,
18: Betty. Oh, that's a shame. I thought he might want to go swimming.
16: Well,
18: it's an awfully nice day for swimming, don't you think?
16: Yes, but I
18: bet everybody's out at the lake today.
16: Betty.
18: And I just love swimming, don't you?
16: Betty,
18: Hi, Mr. Andrews. You're not saying very much. Something wrong?
16: Betty, look. I will say something if you'll just give me half a chance. Archie is not home, and I am not interested in swimming or anything else because I'm trying to wallpaper the living room.
18: Oh, you are?
16: Yes, I...
18: Oh, golly, I helped my father wallpaper the kitchen last year. Isn't it fun?
16: Betty,
18: Can I come over and help?
16: Well,
18: Oh, thanks, Mr. Andrews. I'll be right over.
16: No, Betty, wait. Betty, hello. Oh, great. Oh, that Betty. Sometimes she can be... Jughead, what are you doing?
5: Wallpapering?
16: Jughead, did you get those two strips of paper cut and pasted on the wall while I was on the phone?
5: Yeah.
16: Why, Jughead, that's wonderful. Absolutely wonderful.
5: Something wrong, Mr. Andrews?
16: Jughead.
5: Yeah?
16: Don't those roses look just a little droopy to you?
5: Droopy?
16: Yes, droopy.
5: Well, they are sort of hanging down, aren't they?
16: Yes, Jugger, they sort of are.
5: Well, maybe when the paper dries, the roses will straighten up.
16: Jughead, they will not straighten up. The reason they look droopy is because you hung that paper upside down.
5: Now, how could that have happened?
16: Oh, Jughead, I don't...
5: Dad, I got the paste.
16: Oh, good. Now, Archie, all you have to do is go back to the store and get some more wallpaper.
7: Oh, that's all I... What?
16: That's right, Archie. Because your friend, who was most aptly named Jughead, just hung two strips of wallpaper upside down. We now do not have enough paper to finish the room, and you'd better go and get some more.
7: But, Dad, I'm still waiting for that phone call from Veronica.
16: Archie, Veronica called and said she'd stop by here in a little while to show you a new dress or something.
5: Gee whiz, she will?
16: Yes, she will. Now, if you'll just take one more trip to the store, I'll give you $1 instead of 50 cents.
7: It's a deal. But if Veronica gets here, be sure and tell her to wait.
16: Yes, Archie, I will. Now maybe I can get on with this job. Jughead, hand me that... Oh, never great. Never mind, Jughead.
17: Hello, Mr. Andrews. Here I am.
16: Yes, I see that. But why?
17: Well, you asked me to help. Don't you remember?
16: I asked you... Oh, fine. Betty, look there. I didn't ask you to help. But now that you're here, maybe I can use your help. I've been getting no place fast, so maybe if you and Jughead and I form a sort of assembly line, we can get something done.
17: Oh, sure.
5: Sure?
16: I'm not so sure, but anyway, Jug, you cut the paper, and Betty, you put the paste on it, and I'll answer the door as usual.
19: Hello, Mr. Andrews.
16: Oh, hello, Mr. Sherry.
19: Well, what's going on here?
16: Oh, I'm wallpapering the living room, Mr. Sherry, but I'm having a little trouble.
19: Trouble? Now, why should you have any trouble? I wallpapered my living room a few months ago, and I didn't have a bit of trouble.
16: You didn't? Mr. Sherry, how did you do it?
19: Well, first thing I did was to get out all the equipment, the brushes and scissors and knives.
16: Yeah.
19: And then when everything was all set, I went down to the grocery store.
16: Oh, the grocery store?
19: Uh-huh. To get the new handy 1-pound package of Swift's Premium Franks, wrapped in cellophane for your convenience and protection.
16: Mr. Sherry, did you paper your living room with Franks?
19: Of course not, Mr. Andrews. I used wallpaper. But the reason I went to get the Franks is that when you're doing a difficult job like that, you need a good, substantial lunch. And there's no finer lunch than those plump, delicious Swift's Premium Franks, made of all dinner-quality meat. Swift-quality meat.
16: Uh-huh.
19: So I made sure the grocer gave me Swift's Premium Franks in the new sanitary flavor-saver pack that seals in all the natural goodness.
16: Uh-huh.
19: I even explained to him that one reason I insist on Swift's premium franks is that they're made close to where they're sold, made fresh daily in Swift kitchens from coast to coast. So you know they're always fresh, whenever or wherever you buy them.
16: Yeah, uh-huh.
19: And then when I got home, I had a wonderful lunch of that delicious pork and tender beef, skillfully blended into each wonderful Swift's premium frank.
16: Yes, Mrs. Sherry, but what about the wallpapering?
19: Oh, that. Well, while I was out shopping, my wife finished the whole room and there wasn't a thing for me to do.
16: Oh, fine. No wonder you didn't have any trouble.
19: But I still think I know how it's supposed to be done, Mr. Andrews. Can I be of any help?
16: No, thanks a lot, Mr. Sherry, but with Jughead and Betty here, well, I have all the help I need.
19: Oh, well, then I'll run along, Mr. Andrews. I hope it turns out all right.
16: Thanks, Mr. Sherry. I'm hoping, too.
19: Bye now.
16: Goodbye. Well, maybe Mr. Sherry's wife can wallpaper a room that quickly, but if I don't get busy, I'll never... Jughead, what's this?
20: What's what?
16: But that wall. You and Betty got it all papered.
20: Uh-huh. While you and Mr. Sherry were talking, we got busy and finished one whole wall.
16: Why, Betty, that's wonderful. That's terrific. That's funny.
20: What's funny?
16: Well, that wall.
20: What about it?
16: Well, I could swear there used to be a window in it.
20: A window?
21: A window?
16: Yes, a window. You kids papered right over a window.
21: Gee whiz, I didn't paper over any window, I think.
20: Neither did I. I think.
16: Somebody did. There was a window right about there.
21: Dad, and I got the paper right. Well, gee whiz. You got that whole wall done already?
16: Yes, Archie. The whole wall.
21: Gee, that's terrific. But you know something, Dad? Wallpaper makes this room look darker somehow.
16: Archie.
21: Yes, Dad?
16: The room looks darker because Betty and Jughead papered right over the window.
21: Over a window? Gee whiz, how'd they do that?
16: I haven't the faintest idea.
21: Well, it's nothing to worry about, Dad. Just cut the paper off where it covers the window and everything will be all right.
16: Yes, Archie, but where does it cover the window?
21: Oh, that's easy, Dad. Just thump around on the wall. You'll find it. Yeah. Gee whiz, Dad, I'm sorry. I was just thump,
20: Dad,
21: thump.
20: Broke the window.
22: Broke the window? Fred, what for?
16: Well, I thought it was a good idea. What? Mary. Mary, it was an accident, of course. The kids papered over it, and Archie was thumping the wall to see where it is, and...
21: They thumped right through it. Oh, dear.
16: Oh, now, Mary, please. Just go call a glazier to come over and fix that window as soon as he can, and I'll go outside and pick up the pieces.
22: All right, dear. But I have never heard of anyone breaking a window while wallpapering.
16: And neither have I, dear. But, Betty, you get a broom and a dustpan, please, and bring it outside so we can sweep up the glass.
20: Oh, okay, Mr. Andrews.
16: But, Archie...
21: Yes, Dad?
16: Please, don't go thumping anything else while I'm gone.
21: Okay, Dad.
22: Gee whiz, you'd think I did that on purpose, the way my father... Gee whiz, now, who can that be? Yes?
23: Hello, Archie. Hi, y'all, Archiekins.

0: It's awful nice to see you all, Archie. Dear. How do you
1: like? Gee, Veronica, it's nice to see you, too. But come on in.
0: All right, Archie, but I can't stay very long. Oh, hello, Jughead.
2: Hi, Veronica.
0: My goodness, what are you all doing here?
2: Wallpapering the room, Veronica. But never mind about that. Is that a new dress?
0: Uh-huh. Do you like it, Archie?
2: Like it? Boy, I'll say I do. It's so... it makes you look so... That is, it's got such... it's kind of... Boy, I'll say I do.
0: Oh, Archie, how sweet. You're sure you're not just saying that just to make me feel good?
2: Oh, no, Veronica. I really think it's a wonderful dress.
0: Oh, thank you, Archie. But, Archie, dear, I have to run along now.
2: Oh, gee, you do, Veronica. Veronica, look out for that roll of paper. You'll fall. Oh, I got you, Veronica. Oh, boy, he almost tripped.
0: Oh, Archie, my hero.
2: Gee, do you really...
3: Archie, your father said... Well... Isn't that a lovely picture?
1: Uh-huh. I always take a look.
2: Oh, Betty!
0: Oh, for goodness sakes, Betty.
3: I'm sorry if I interrupted anything private.
2: Oh, no, Betty. Veronica almost
0: I
2: fell,
0: I don't like
2: so
0: the
2: I...
0: way you said that, Miss Cooper.
3: Oh, you didn't. Well, that's just too bad.
2: Betty, I
0: see no reason for you to act like a little cat.
2: Veronica,
3: cat?
2: I...
3: Who's a cat?
2: Betty,
0: you
2: I...
0: are.
2: Veronica, please.
3: Oh, is that so? Veronica Lodge, for 2 cents, I'd give you a paste in the mouth. And I do mean paste.
2: Betty, put down that paste brush.
0: Just you try it.
2: Veronica, put down that paste brush.
0: Oh, boy.
3: All right, I will try it. There.
0: Ow! You hit me.
2: Betty, I wish...
0: Well, I'll show you how paste feels.
2: Veronica, don't.
0: Ow! You hit me.
4: Oh, boy, what a fight.
2: Betty, I wish...
5: Well, I got the glass opener. Hey, what's going on here?
4: Just a little war.
5: Jughead.
2: Betty, put that brush down.
0: Oh, I'll spray it.
5: Veronica, don't.
6: Now, listen to me, all of you. This nonsense has gone far enough. Too far, in fact.
1: Yeah, no more paste.
6: Jughead, be quiet. Now, I am really surprised at you two girls fighting like two alley cats. Aren't you ashamed of yourselves?
7: Yes, Mr. Andrews.
0: Yes, Mr. Andrews.
6: All right. Now, I want both of you to apologize and shake hands.
0: But just look at what she did to my new dress. It's ruined.
7: And my new hairdo is ruined.
6: Now, girls, don't start fighting again. Veronica, I'll buy you a new dress.
0: You will?
6: Yes, I will. And Betty, I'll pay for a new permanent for you.
7: Oh, golly, thanks, Mr. Andrews.
6: Now, does that settle everything?
7: Uh-huh.
0: Uh-huh.
6: All right. Now, for Pete's sake, let's quit all this nonsense and get this wallpaper finished. There's
2: Dad,
6: no need to take
2: Dad.
6: All day for such a simple job.
2: Dad,
6: I want it finished right now.
2: Dad, I...
6: Well, what is it, Archie?
2: It is all finished.
6: That has nothing to do with... Finished?
2: Uh-huh. While you were out picking up the broken glass, Jughead got it all done.
6: Well, now how do you like that? That's wonderful. Jughead, thank you very much.
1: Oh, that's okay.
6: Despite all our trouble, we got the job finished in hardly any time at all. Of course, it didn't turn out as cheap as I thought it would.
2: How much did it cost, Dad?
6: Well, now let's see. $38 at the store the first time, then the extra paste about $4, and the extra paper $1, and... You get $1, and the window will be about $3, and the rug is $15, and Veronica's dress about $25, and a permanent for Betty about $5. What does that come to?
1: A lot.
2: $92.
6: Oh. Well, that's only $42 more than the paper hanger wanted. But what's the difference? The main thing is the room is finished, and your mother will be happy now, and...
0: My friend! You're all through.
6: Yes, dear. Thanks to the kids. Well, how do you like it?
8: Oh, Fred, I don't.
6: What?
8: It's much too fancy. I think paint would be much neater and simpler.
6: Oh, no.
0: Oh,
6: no.
0: Oh,

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0: You've been listening to another chapter of The Adventures of Archie Andrews, written by Carl Jampel and based on the copyrighted feature appearing in Archie Comics magazine. Archie was played by Bob Hastings, Jughead by Harlan Stone. Mom and Dad Andrews are played by Alice Uhrman and Arthur Cole. Veronica and Betty by Gloria Mann and Rosemary Rice. This program is produced and directed by Kenneth McGregor. Listen next Saturday when Swift & Company, makers of Swift's Premium Franks, brings you more of the merry adventures of Archie Andrews. This is Bob Sherry wishing you all a very pleasant weekend. So long. 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
2: And that's The Adventures of Archie Andrews, wallpapering from July 17th, 1948, starring Bob Hastings along with Harlan Stone and Alice Rohrman. 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And they were frying it up earlier. You hear them frying it up in the TV commercials.
3: Yep.
2: You love that sound. It's like Pavlov's dogs when you hear that sound, you know? You come a running for food. Right?
3: Well, I will sizzle some Beyond Burgers myself instead.
2: No, it's not the same.
3: It's definitely not.
2: All right, time for this month in music history.
3: All right, here's another song going back to 1988.
2: Oh, I love this song. Tracy Chapman.
3: That's right. And it's called?
4: You get a fast car.
2: I would have guessed.
3: Sure. Fast Car by Tracy Chapman. It reached number 6 on the Billboard chart and earned Grammy Awards for Best Female Pop Vocal Performance and Best New Artist. That's a really cool song.
2: Does she ever have any other hits? I mean,
3: I feel like she's still enjoying the repercussions from this hit.
2: Yeah, that's true.
3: I still hear this on the radio.
2: Oh, yeah. I got a plan to get us out of here. I mean, she's just something else, man.
3: Yeah, it's great.
2: What a voice.
3: Just a little bit of money. Won't have to drive very rich. Cross the border like you. Into the city.
2: Lots of layers of great music and words and the guitar. I think she's actually playing that guitar also.
3: You know what's weird? You can hear the life in her voice.
2: Yeah.
3: Like, she doesn't sound... there's just... texture and she's lived some things.
2: Yeah. I love it. Great song. Your score went up because of that.
3: Great. Thanks, Carl.
2: All right, when we come back, it's more of Hollywood 360. Stick around.
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2: All right, in our next hour, Jack Webb stars as Sergeant Joe Friday on Dragnet from 1955. But first we'll play Name That Tune. Lisa will present clips from songs with first names in the title. I must name that tune. One comes to mind, Lisa.
3: Is that right?
2: Brandy.
3: Well,
2: that could be one of them.
3: All right,
2: we'll see. See you soon.
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9: In 1783, the Revolutionary War was nearly over, but America's future remained uncertain. officers in the Continental Army were angry. Congress had failed to provide promised pay, and some considered using the Army's power to force the government's hand. George Washington understood their frustration, but he also knew the liberty they had fought to win could be destroyed by the very army that secured it. Washington confronted his officers and urged them to choose honor, patience, and loyalty to the Republic over rebellion. He could have used their anger to increase his own power. Instead, he used his influence to restrain it. Power asks what it can take. Character asks what duty requires. Washington's lesson still stands. Freedom survives when leaders place principle above ambition and remain faithful to God, country, and the people they serve.
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11: News this hour from Town Hall. I'm Ron Taylor. The ongoing war with Iran is pushing U.S. aircraft carriers to their operational limits.
12: The Western Pacific Ocean will be without one key U.S. warship, at least for

0: Russia's Ministry of Defense reports that it destroyed 822 drones overnight, with 600 of those targeting the Russian capital. On Sunday, five people were killed in Russia's southwestern Rostov region, where three towns came under attack. Hurricane Lola has skirted Hawaii's Big Island without making landfall and is expected to weaken after lashing the region with drenching rain. News and analysis at townhall.com.
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0: There appears to be support on Capitol Hill to keep our clocks the same time all year round.
2: The days of springing forward and falling back may soon be coming to an end. Lawmakers on Capitol Hill have heard from voters who clearly have had more than enough of changing the car clocks, microwaves, ovens, and watches twice a year. The House has voted to make daylight saving time permanent and end that twice a year irritating routine. President Trump also supports this.
0: One university has launched a new bachelor's degree. It's Arizona State University, and the new bachelor's degree is in content creation, blending communication studies with hands-on training and labs and things like podcasting, production, and on-camera skills. Critics question the value of the major, but supporters say it teaches digital skills that are needed in today's growing creator economy. More news at townhall.com. Former Trump National Security Advisor KT McFarland tells the Salem Radio Network that she understands the strategy President Trump is using when he used the phrase low-keying it in discussing Iran.
3: Iran's done. You know, it's called an anaconda strategy, where you sort of slow, the snake slowly twists around and then destroys the victim. The other way I like to think about it is you have two ways of killing a snake. One way you can chop off his head, but that's risky. You know, the tail may hit you, you might miss, the snake might bite you, a snake might get away, or you put the snake in a cage and starve it to death. And that's really effective.
0: McFarland is out with a new book entitled Revolution, Trump, Washington, and We the People. The White House reports some countries are routing exports through third nations to avoid tariffs from the U.S. The report says China has responded to over 2,000 tariffs by sending goods to other countries. More stories at townhall.com.
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6: Some clouds passing through for the overnight hours, but no rain expected. We'll be in the upper 50s. Then on Sunday, we get a cloudy start to the day, but a sunny afternoon. Pretty mild. We'll be in the low 80s. Should be fair for Sunday night, partly cloudy, and then sunny on Monday with mid-80s. You can always get the latest weather at theanswerportland.com. I'm meteorologist Steve Hamilton on AM 1640. The Answer.
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8: Who's that strange looking man behind you?
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8: 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I can't keep him away. The Lone Ranger, the Shadow, the Master Benger.
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4: 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I'm Carl Amari, and this is Hollywood 360, the radio show that presents all things entertainment, including trivia contests and games, movie reviews, celebrity interviews, showbiz news, and classic radio shows. My co-host is the eminent Lisa Wolf. In this hour, it's a true crime story from the files of the Los Angeles Police Department, dramatized on Dragnet, starring Jack Webb from 1955. But first, it's Name That Tune. Lisa Wolf Cullen will present clips from songs with first names in the title. I will try to name that tune while you play along at home. Right, Lisa?
5: That's right. We're going to have a little bit of fun and see if you can't name that name.
4: Yeah.
5: Okay?
4: Okay.
5: I think you'll do really well this segment. Okay. Here's the first song.
4: Mm-hmm.
6: Must be the clouds in my eyes.
4: Daniel.
5: That's it.
4: But isn't that a guy's name? Oh, it doesn't matter.
5: I didn't say.
4: Yeah. Daniel.
5: Girls have first names and so do guys.
4: I don't think about guys.
5: No, I didn't think so. In your brain, you went to all women.
4: All women's
5: That's
4: names.
5: Funny.
4: And then I'm like, Daniel. Well, I guess Daniel can be a woman's name, though.
5: It could, but it's really more traditionally a male name.
4: True.
5: But yeah, anything could be.
4: Who sings
5: actually.
4: It?
5: This is Elton John.
4: Oh, it's right.
5: So released in 1973 from the album Don't Shoot Me, I'm Only the Piano Player.
4: Right.
5: It reached number 2 on the Billboard chart. It's a great tune.
4: Who sings better, me or Elton John?
5: Well, you got

0: I'm going to give it to Elton John on this one. But, I mean, don't all let right. it defeat you.
1: All right.
0: Okay.
1: Just a little better,
0: just
1: right?
0: a little. Yeah, okay. exactly. Just a tad. But you're in the running, okay. for sure.
1: All right.
0: Here's the next song. I think you'll appreciate this
1: okay.
0: one.
1: Okay. Brandy.
0: There it is. You knew that was coming.
1: Uh-huh.
0: This is Looking Glass.
1: Yep.
0: This is an iconic song.
1: Oh my gosh.
0: I mean, I still hear this. I played like on Sirius on the Bridge and
1: it's
0: on the station.
1: Yeah.
0: Released in 1972 from their album, from the album called Looking Glass. It reached number one on the Billboard chart. And despite rumors, the songwriters say that Brandy was not based on a real person.
1: Yeah. I heard that the name Brandy for children like jumped like exponentially.
0: I mean, that's how it works.
1: Yeah.
0: Yeah.
1: But this is a one-hit wonder by Looking
0: Glass.
1: It was. Really, they didn't have any other hits.
0: That's correct.
1: But what a great song.
0: Mm-hmm.
1: All right. Ready for the next one.
0: Right.
1: I got that right.
0: You'll get them all.
1: Okay. Now she's gone and I have to say. Rosanna.
0: Yes. That is Rosanna by Toto. Released
1: Toto,
0: in 82.
1: No place like home.
0: Toto. From the album Toto 4, reached number 2. And many people assume the song was about actress Rosanna Arquette. Songwriter David Page said the name simply just fit the melody. I don't know.
1: Rosanna, it's a good song.
0: Do you like that name, Rosanna?
1: It's okay. I don't think I ever dated a Rosanna. I dated a Rose.
0: Rose is pretty.
1: But I never dated a Rosanna.
0: All right.
1: One of the names that escaped me.
0: I guess we'll make this all about, did you date this girl's name?
1: Yeah, you could do that.
0: Maybe next time.
1: Next week, do that.
0: Did Carl ever
1: date this girl's name?
0: See what we can do with that.
1: Okay, let's do that next week.
0: Let's try the next one.
2: Shadows of a man, a face through a window.
1: Sandy?
2: The night goes in.
0: That would not be correct.
2: Just another day.
0: That would be from Greece.
1: Brandy?
0: No. It's not Sandy or Brandy.
1: Candy?
0: Or Candy.
2: I see a memory. I never realized how happy you made me.
1: Mandy.
0: No, you didn't get it. I'm sorry. You can't have that one. This is Mandy, though. This is Barry Manilow.
1: I knew it was an Andy something. It was that with something
0: candy,
1: with a
0: Brandy.
1: Mandy on it.
0: Released in 1974 from the album Barry Manilow 2. It became his first number one hit.
1: This is your pal.
0: So.
1: You're good pals with him.
0: That's right. And this song was originally titled Brandy.
1: Ah, so
0: but
1: that's
0: renamed.
1: What,
0: renamed.
1: I get
0: to
1: it then. Hang on a second.
0: With our previous
1: I get
0: hit.
1: It then.
0: No, you do not get it.
1: Mike says yes.
0: Mike
1: He's
0: is not saying yes. He is absolutely.
1: Saying yes.
0: No, he's not. He's staying out of it like he does. Absolutely not.
1: Like he does. In Switzerland.
0: That's right.
2: Oh, man.
1: Well, you came,
0: and
1: you gave without taking.
0: And he's my friend. So.
1: He is Lisa's buddy.
0: Barry, I mean, all not right. Mandy. Okay, here's the next girl's name. Wait, did you date a Mandy?
1: No, I never dated a Mandy.
0: All right, let's keep going.
1: No. My Sharona.
0: You know any Sharonas?
1: No.
0: How about Sharon?
1: Did not date a Sharon.
0: Okay, we're kind of losing here. So this is My Sharona by The Knack, released in 79 from the album Get The Knack. Spent 6 weeks at number one, and this was written about a 17-year-old Sharona Alperin, whom he dated. He dated a girl named Sharona Alperin.
1: She was only 17?
0: That's correct.
1: That's not good.
0: Depends how old he was.
1: Oh, right.
0: I don't know.
1: Maybe he was
0: 12, exactly. And she was the older woman.
1: Wow! My Sharona.
0: You like this song?
1: It's good.
0: That's your name on it.
1: I got it. Any more?
0: I sure do.
1: Okay.

0: Barbara, no.
1: How about Jean?
0: Jean, no.
1: Jeanette?
0: Yeah, I did. Absolutely. In fact, Jeanette was one of my first girlfriends.
1: All right, so it counts.
0: Yeah, Jeanette.
1: Released in 83 from the album Thriller, became one of Michael Jackson's

0: good work. Not too shabby.
1: Is that it?
0: Yes, sir. It
1: I like those. That was good.
0: All right. We'll keep it up, Carl.
1: Your score went up there.
0: Thanks, Carl. It's all about it.
1: Yeah, you did good.
0: It's all about the score.
1: You did good.
2: Yeah, baby.
1: All right. When we come back, we're going to tune into Dragnet, starring Jack Webb. Stick around.
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1: 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One of us will call you back, and we'll get you all set up. 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All right, it's time for Dragnet. You know what, Lisa? Dragnet, we haven't played one in a while. Dragnet is by far the number one police procedural of all time. Came to radio in 1949 and lasted until 1957, 9 seasons on radio. It was true crime stories of closed cases from the files of the LAPD, and Jack Webb starred as LA Police Detective Sergeant Joe Friday. Each case was detailed from start to finish, with Friday narrating the action. And you want to talk about a realistic show? This really was. I mean, Jack Webb was the master of realism. When you listen to Dragnet, you can just, you know, you can sense what he did with this show, why he made it so special, and why it seems so real and so different than any other detective show. We have a broadcast for you now from 1955, July 5th to be exact, called The Big Rush. Jack Webb stars along with Ben Alexander. Here's part one of Dragnet.
2: Ladies and gentlemen, the story you are about to hear is true. The names have been changed to protect the innocent. You're a detective sergeant. You're assigned a robbery detail. Two men have been terrorizing the tavern keepers in your city. In spite of your efforts, they continue to run free. Your job? Stop them.
8: Dragnet, the documented drama of an actual crime. For the next 30 minutes, in cooperation with the Los Angeles Police Department, you will travel step by step on the side of the law through an actual case transcribed from official police files. From beginning to end, from crime to punishment, Dragnet is the story of your police force in action.
9: It was Tuesday, June 14th. It was hot in Los Angeles. We were working the day watch out of robbery detail. My partner's Frank Smith. The boss is Chief of Detectives Thad Brown. My name's Friday. We're on our way out from the office, and it was 11:13 a.m. when we got to the corner of 7th Street and Sunset Boulevard. The Black Dog Bar and Grill.
10: In the back.
9: Yeah.
10: Hi.
9: How are you?
10: Well, what'll it be?
9: Police officers.
10: Oh, cops, huh?
9: That's right. This is Frank Smith. My name's Friday.
10: How are you? Nick Thomas. I guess about last night, huh?
9: That's right. We'd like to go over a couple things with you.
10: Why, sure. Can I get you anything?
9: No.
10: You mind if I have a cup of coffee while we talk?
9: No, go ahead.
10: Okay. Sure surprised me.
9: What's that?
10: Last night, I sure wasn't expecting it.
9: Yeah.
10: You know, you read about things like that happening, but you just never figure them happening to you.
9: Mm-hmm.
10: Of course, you've been in the business as long as I have. You ought to expect it. At least that's the way I figure it.
9: Yeah.
10: Well, okay, what do you want to know?
9: Well, according to what you told the officers last night, the men came in the place about 11:30, is that right?
10: That's right, 11:30.
9: You sure about the time?
10: Oh, yeah. You see, I always look at that newscaster, 11:15, 11:30.
9: Mm-hmm.
10: He went off the air, and they just put up the card where it tells what station it is, and this guy walked right in.
9: Yeah.
10: I can't stand him myself.
9: What?
10: The newscaster, I can't stand him. Me and the missus have gotten some real bad beefs about him.
11: Is that right?
10: Oh, yeah, she digs him, but I can't stand him myself. He's a real no good.
9: Mm-hmm.
10: He's the kind of a guy where if some old man spit in the sidewalk, he could build it up so we should evacuate the whole city, you know what I mean?
9: Yeah, I think so.
10: Well, he's like that.
9: Mm-hmm.
10: He's a real no good.
9: Wonder if you check this description of the two men who held you up.
10: Sure. Know those two guys anyplace. Ever saw them again, I'd sure know them.
9: Mm-hmm.
10: Yeah, that's them. The tall one and the fat one. That's them. I know them anyplace.
9: What'd they say to you?
10: Well, hardly nothing at all. Just walked up to the bar, leaned over, and told me to hand over the money.
9: I see. Do you remember the exact words?
10: You mean the way they said it?
9: Yeah.
10: Well, let me see. I think it was, Okay, Mac, this is a stick-up. Do like we tell you, won't get hurt. Like that, he talked.
9: Mm-hmm.
10: Just give us the money, don't make any noise.
9: Yeah.
10: Well, I did. Walked right back to the register, opened it up, and handed over the loot.
9: What happened then?
10: Told me to keep quiet, and then they walked out of the place.
9: Mm-hmm. Anybody else in here?
10: Well, there's a couple of people up in front.
9: Did the thieves bother them?
10: No, they were just after the money in the register. Other couple didn't even know there was anybody here until it was all over.
9: Let me see.
10: There were a couple of kids.
9: What's that?
10: Kids, you know what I mean. Like young and real in love. Roof could have fallen in. They wouldn't have known it.
9: Yeah.
10: Cops talked to them last night, but they couldn't tell them nothing.
9: You say you'd know these men if you saw them again, huh?
10: You just get all the money you can on that one.
9: Mm-hmm. Did you see if they had a car?
10: Who?
9: The men who held you up.
10: Oh, no.
9: They didn't have one, is that it?
10: Well, I didn't see it.
9: Is there anything about them that you can tell us?
10: No, just a couple of guys. One tall, the other one fat.
9: Did you see if they had a gun?
10: You think I'd have handed over the money if they didn't?
9: What kind of a weapon was it?
10: It was a gun, the kind with bullets. You pull the trigger, it goes bang, like that.
9: Yeah,
10: it was a gun.
9: I know, but was it a revolver or an automatic?
10: Well, I don't know. I guess it was, Well, come to think of it, I guess... Hey, you know, you're right.
9: What do you mean?
10: I didn't see it.
9: Hmm.
10: Not even a peek. Guy had his hand in his pockets like this, you know, like this?
9: Yeah.
10: I didn't actually see the gun, though, not for real.
9: Mm-hmm.
10: He just had it in his pocket.
9: Yeah.
10: Hey, you figure he was just playing a joke on me?
9: What's that?
10: A funny that he really didn't have a gun at all?
9: Well, we wouldn't know.
10: Well, why not?
9: What?
10: Well, why don't you know? It's your job, isn't it? Knowing things like that? Bunch of crooks running around. You don't even know if they got a gun. It's a fine lot of cops you guys are.
9: Mm-hmm.
10: Hey, I might have just given him that money for nothing. If he didn't have a gun, there was no reason to hand it over. No reason at all. I should have found out. That's what, huh?
9: How do you mean?
10: I made a grab at the guy. Probably didn't have nothing in the pocket but just his hand or something like that.
9: Yeah.
10: If he didn't have one, if I was right, I could have told you guys.
9: Well, what if it was the other way?
10: Huh?
9: What if you were wrong? From the method of operation and the description of the suspects, we knew that they were the same two men who had staged 6 robberies in the past week. We showed the latest victim the mugshots from the packages that the stats office had turned for us. He pointed out 3 of the pictures and said they looked something like the holdup men, but he was unwilling to make even a tentative identification. 11:56 a.m. We returned to the office and put in a call to Leighton Prince. They hadn't been able to turn anything of value. A canvas of the area around the bar had netted nothing. The case stood where it had 7 days before when the robbery was first reported. 1:15 p.m.
11: Well, it doesn't seem to be a directional trend.
9: Well, we're hitting all over, aren't they?
11: Mm-hmm. Anything from Burton?
9: A list of names came in this morning. We've already checked most of them out.
11: We could use a few more leads.
9: I'd settle for one.
11: Yeah.
9: You seen the skipper?
11: Yeah, I was in earlier. I don't think he's in the office now.
9: I wonder when he's going to climb on us.
11: I don't know. I've been expecting it, Joe.
9: Yeah.
11: Better off around?
9: I haven't seen him. Why?
11: Well, he said he might be able to help us turn something.
9: Yeah.
11: Said he had an informant down on L.A. Street.
9: Mm-hmm. Hot shot. Let's go.
11: Hmm?
9: Same two.
11: Yeah.
9: They hit again. Frank and I left the office and drove out to the scene of the latest robbery. It was a small restaurant located on South Spring. By the time we got there, a radio car had arrived and the officer was checking the area.
12: You the cops? Are you? Are you more cops?
9: That's right.
12: Well, that's what I thought. Other fella, he left. He said he was going to look for the crooks. So he just went up the street.
9: You want to tell us what happened?
12: Held up, that's what. Held up.
9: Yes, we understand. Did the officer get a description of the thieves?
12: Sure, got it first thing. Said something about doing a broadcast or something. I'm not sure what he meant, but that's what he said.
9: All right. You want to give us your name?
12: Hector Pip.
9: What's that?
12: Pip. P-I-P. Like C.
9: Uh-huh.
12: Conan Doyle wrote a story about him. Pips. Seeds, you know. Yep. Hector Pip.
9: This is my partner, Frank Smith. My name's Friday.
12: Sure thing. Now, what do you all know?
9: Well, would you tell us what happened, please?
12: Better get on the ball. Can't stand around and waste time. Better get the fellas what did it.
9: Mm-hmm.
12: Came in right through that door. Came in and told me it was a stick-up. Said it just as plain as anything. Stick-up.
9: Mm-hmm.
12: Said to me to hand over the money in the cash register. Over.
9: How much was it?
12: Well, I'm not sure. Must have been about $60, $70. I'm not sure.
9: Did you see him when they left?
12: Well, certainly. Couldn't very well miss him. Small place. Just stood here and watched him go. Watched my money go right out the door.
9: Yes, sir. What I meant was, did you see him get in the car?
12: No, I didn't. No, I sure didn't. Just stood here and watched him go. But I didn't see no car.
9: Was there anybody else in the place?
12: Well, there was one fellow.
9: Well, where's he?
12: He left. All excitement got into gear and he left. Chintzy, too. Chintzy.
9: What do you mean?
12: Owed me for a piece of cream pie and a cup of coffee.
9: Mm-hmm. Have you seen him before?
12: No, a new face. He ain't from around here. Brand new.
9: Did you hear either of the two men use a name of any kind?
12: I sure did, yeah.
9: You want to tell us?
12: Do I have to?
9: Well, we'd like you to, if you will.
12: Lard. That's what he said. Lard.
9: Which one?
12: The tall one, like a fence picket. He's the one.
9: He called the other one Lard.
12: No.
9: But you said he used the name.
12: Sure. But he was talking to me.
9: Yeah. Well, look, is there anything else you can tell us about the men that might make it easier to identify them?
12: No, just two fellas. One tall, thin, other one fat.
9: Mm-hmm.
12: Didn't have no reason to call me Lard. I've been on a diet for a couple of weeks. Eating those pills that swell up in your stomach.
9: Mm-hmm.
12: Well, I guess they work for some people. Just make me feel as though I had a sponge.
9: Mm-hmm. Was there anything outstanding about the man?
12: No. Not that comes to mind, no.
9: They have a gun?
12: Not right off.
9: What do you mean?
12: Didn't have one when they come in. Of course, I didn't know that. No, sir, I didn't have any idea, no.
9: Mm-hmm.
12: Got him now, though. Stole him with the money.
9: What?
12: 38 revolver and a 25 automatic. Took him.
4: That's the first portion of Dragnet with the Big Rush from July 5th, 1955, starring Jack Webb. More after this.

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2: With SRN News, I'm Ron Taylor. Ukraine has launched hundreds of drones across Russia, marking one of Kyiv's largest aerial attacks of the war. Russia's Ministry of Defense reports that it destroyed 822 drones overnight, with 600 targeting the Russia capital. On Sunday, five people were killed in Russia's southwestern Rostov region, where three towns came under attack. Hurricane Lola has skirted Hawaii's Big Island without making landfall, and is expected to weaken after lashing the area with strong winds and drenching rain. The eye of the storm passed the island's southern tip without making landfall. Luigi Mangione has pleaded guilty to federal stalking charges in the killing of UnitedHealthcare CEO Brian Thompson. He admitted to following Thompson to an investor conference in 2024 and then shooting him on a New York City street. The 28-year-old Mangione has acknowledged his actions Friday in a hastily scheduled hearing. This is SRN News.
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8: Carl, everybody knows somebody that has high blood pressure. I mean, I know you.
9: Yeah.
8: So that kind of counts. And the problem with high blood pressure is it starts off that you don't have any risks or warning signs, so it doesn't feel urgent.
9: Right.
8: It's dangerous because you don't feel it. There's no signals and no warning.
9: Yep.
8: And over time, that increases all sorts of risks.
9: Mm-hmm.
8: I don't know, you could get heart disease or stroke or even cognitive decline, and most people think that they're fine because they don't know, but they could be very wrong.
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9: 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And as I said, you get all your money back if it doesn't work, plus 20% off. So it's a great company. It's a great product, and it will lower your blood pressure. Okay, we're listening to Dragnet, Jack Webb starring in The Big Rush from July 5th, 1955. Here's the conclusion.
1: Frank and I took the latest victim to the city hall. While he started to check the mug books, we ran the serial numbers of the guns through the record section. We found that they were both registered to Hector Pip. At 3:46 p.m., Frank came back to the office from the mug room.
7: Joe?
1: Back here. How's it going?
7: Long. He still hasn't found anything.
1: What's he checking now?
7: Coming out books. Got four or five more to go through.
1: Did you show him the pictures the stats office turned?
7: Yeah, nothing.
10: Hi, where you guys been?
1: Hi, Walt. Mug room.
10: Been looking for you.
1: Yeah?
10: Talked to a fellow down on Main this morning.
1: Mm-hmm.
10: Says he knows the guys you're looking for.
1: We made arrangements for somebody to stay with the victim, and then Frank and I left the city hall. Sergeant Walt Bitteroff drove us over to talk to his informant. We found him in a cheap hotel on Wall Street.
11: All right, Walt, come on in.
10: Thanks, Angie.
11: You get it?
10: Yeah. Here you are.
11: Hey, cool.
10: Right out of the icebox.
11: Yeah, thanks.
10: These are the two guys I told you about, Angie.
11: Oh, yeah. Hey, you want some cold beer?
1: No.
10: No, thanks a lot.
11: How about you, Walt?
10: Uh-huh.
11: You don't mind if I have one?
10: Oh, go ahead.
11: Oh, I must have had a good time last night.
10: Yeah.
11: My eyes feel like they're 3 feet apart.
10: Uh-huh.
11: Yeah, nothing like a cold beer the next morning.
10: Yeah.
11: Yeah, a girlfriend gave me some new glasses, like in the beer commercials.
10: Yeah, nice.
11: Yeah, sure looks good, doesn't it?
10: Mm-hmm.
11: Oh, yes, sir. That's what I needed. Funny.
10: What?
11: Funny about beer. Always tastes good, but a glass like this makes it taste better. Ambrosia. Pure ambrosia.
10: Yeah, I wonder if we can get down to business, Angie.
11: Hmm? Oh, sure, sure. Now I get my head back. What can I do for you?
10: Said you had some information on the two guys who are pulling these bar holdups.
11: Yeah, yeah, that's right.
10: I'd like you to tell Friday and Smith here about it.
11: They cops?
1: That's right.
11: You're after the fellas, huh?
1: Mm-hmm.
11: Walt tell you anything about setup?
1: What do you mean?
11: Well, anything you get, it didn't come from me.
10: Yeah, they know that, Angie.
11: Well, I gotta make sure. I remember something that helps you out, I forget it right away. You talk to me 5 minutes from now, I don't remember. Deal?
1: All right.
10: What about the guys?
11: Heavy, got in town a couple of months ago.
1: Where are they from?
11: St. Louis.
10: You got the names?
11: Yeah, part of them.
1: What do you mean?
11: Well, just what they're called, that's all I got.
1: Well, that'll do.
11: Don't pay to ask too many questions, you know.
1: Yeah.
11: Step on somebody's toes and you find their foot in your face.
1: What about the names?
11: Well, the tall one's called Ronnie. Fat guy's tagged Whale.
10: Is that what everybody calls him?
11: All I heard.
1: You know where they live?
11: Nope.
7: Where'd you meet him?
11: I move around. I run into him, a couple of bars. Seen him once or twice.
7: Well, how do you know they're the ones we're after?
11: Just figures, that's all. Got a big role, talk loud, where they look, just figures. Mm.
7: You know where we can pick them up?
11: I haven't got any idea.
7: They drive in the car?
11: Not that I've seen.
7: Anything else you can tell us about them?
11: You've had it.
7: Have either one of them fallen?
11: No, we never spent an evening talking about it, but it figures they did.
7: Back east, maybe?
11: Yeah, I guess so. I heard the whale say this was the first time they'd been on the coast.
7: Mm. All right, Angie, if there's nothing else.
11: There isn't.
10: If you hear anything, Angie, we'd appreciate a call.
11: Works out, I'll let you know. I'm not going to put anything in writing. Those jokers hear about it, and I'd have to dig a hole.
10: Okay.
11: Thanks for coming by, Walt.
10: Yeah.
11: Glad I've met you guys. See you again, huh?
7: Yeah, sure.
11: Thanks for the beer, Walt.
10: It's okay.
11: Sure made the difference. First got up, I felt like a gang of midgets had been playing soccer in my mouth.
10: Mm-hmm.
11: Rough last night. Gotta make a few calls around, find out.
10: Huh?
11: What kind of time I had.

0: returned to the office and sent a radiogram to the St. Louis Police Department requesting all information on anyone in their files who'd used the nicknames Ronnie or Whale. We checked the two names through our moniker file without result. The next day, Wednesday, June 15th at 5:26 p.m., we got word from the East.
1: Here it is, Joe.
0: St. Louis?
1: Yeah, looks like they turned him.
0: Let me see. Ronald Saba and Gerard Llewellyn. How about Muggs?
1: Well, they're sending stand-ups right away.
0: Should be here in the morning, then, shouldn't they?
1: Yeah.
0: The hot one, I'll get it.
1: What is it?
0: Robbery out on Olympic. Sounds like Ronnie and the Whale.
1: How long ago?
0: Just left the place. Shot it up pretty bad.
1: Anybody hurt?
0: Yeah. Policeman got in their way.

0: Green Tree Cafe was located at the corner of Olympic Boulevard and Estrada Street. By the time we got there, an ambulance had arrived, and the wounded officer had been removed to Georgia Street Receiving Hospital. A felony car from Central Division had arrived at the scene and had started to search for the officer's assailants. We got the story from the bartender, Alvin Jaggers.
1: Well, two guys come in, like I told you, walked right in, told me it was a holdup.
0: How'd the policeman get shot?
1: On the way out, it happened. After I give the guys the money, started to leave, Abner saw him, tried to stop him.
0: You know the officer, do you?
1: Yeah, he comes in once in a while. Him and his wife come in for steak sandwiches.
0: Was his wife with him tonight?
1: Yeah, I think she went up to the hospital with him. I think that's where she went. Anyhow, when Abner saw these two fellas, you know, the holdup man?
0: Yeah.
1: When he saw him, he told him to put down the guns.
0: Where was he standing?
1: You mean Abner?
0: That's right.
1: Oh, he was up there by the door. Him and the missus was in the front booth, and the guys went right by him when they come in.
0: Yeah.
1: He was standing right up by the door, told him to put down the guns and give up.
0: Well, now, did he have his gun out of the holster?
1: Yeah. You know, he had a kind of aim, like this here.
0: Mm-hmm.
1: I reckon he was afraid of the people in the place, you know, if he had a shoot or something.
0: Mm-hmm.
1: And these two fellas stopped by when they saw him dead in their steps, told Abner to get out of the way.
0: Yeah.
1: He didn't budge none, held his ground for sure. Him right there, and them here, see?
0: Mm-hmm.
1: Now, the tall one, he yelled that they was going to leave, and Abner shouldn't try to stop him.
0: Uh-huh.
1: And they started to walk outside, and Abner brought the gun up so as he could shoot at him.
0: Yeah.
1: Didn't make it, though. Shot him dead center, right here, in the chest. After that, they run out the place, took off down the street.
0: Did the officer shoot at him at all?
1: Mm-mm. Didn't have no chance. Guess he was finished before he started.
0: Well, did the men get into a car?
1: Well, if they did, I didn't see him. Too much going on.
0: Did either one of these men use a name while they were in here?
1: How you mean?
0: Well, did they call each other by name?
1: Well, let me think about that for a minute. Yeah, I think they did.
0: What was it, do you remember?
1: Well, after the shooting at Tall, when he turned the other fella and he said, come on, well, let's get out of here.
0: Uh-huh. Which one of them did the actual shooting?
1: No, I couldn't tell you that.
0: What do you mean?
1: Well, both of them shot about the same time. Wasn't more than a half a second difference. Bang, bang, real fast. Both about the same time. I don't know if they both hit Abner, but they both shot at the same time.
0: Have you seen these men around before?
1: You know, matter of fact, I have.
0: They've been in here?
1: Yeah, must have been 3-4 weeks ago.
0: Mm-hmm.
1: Come in with Georgia. I guess they're pretty good friends.
0: Who's she?
1: Regular customer, spends a lot of time in here. Drinks thangers. Rough.
0: Mm-hmm. Do you know we can get in touch with her?
1: Shouldn't be too hard.
0: Hmm?
1: She lives down next block.
0: We left the bar and walked to the entrance of the apartment hotel down the street. According to the building register, Georgia Wells occupied apartment 314. We rang the buzzer, and after a few moments, we were admitted to the building. The elevator wasn't working, so we walked up 3 flights.
2: Oh, man, I guess I'm getting old.
0: Yeah.
2: Makes you wonder how far you'd get without all the modern conveniences, huh?
0: Yeah. This just is it here.
2: Yeah.
0: Better try it again.
2: Yeah.
3: Yeah?
0: Georgia Wells?
3: That's right. I know you.
0: Police officers, we'd like to talk to you.
3: What about?
0: Might be better if we came inside.
3: Sure, come on in. Nothing here to hide. Come on.
0: I'll look around, Frank.
4: Yeah.
3: What's he looking for?
0: Just want to check the place.
3: You gonna find anything here? I got no beef with the cops. Never been in any trouble before. I want to keep it that way.
0: All right.
4: It's clean, Joe.
3: You gonna tell me what this is all about?
0: You know a couple of men named Ronald Saba and Gerard Llewellyn?
3: Why, you asking?
0: Do you know them?
3: Yeah.
4: You know where they are?
3: No, look, maybe if you tell me why you're looking for the boys, I can help you out.
0: It's a police matter.
3: You go find them yourself.
0: When'd you see them last?
3: A couple of days ago.
4: Where?
3: Bar over on 6th.
0: You know where they live?
3: Look, mister, I don't carry no water for them, but I'm not going to blow the whistle until I know what the beef is.
0: It's pretty serious, and you're not doing yourself any good acting like this.
4: You know where we can find them?
3: Look, I'm going to level with you. I know the boys, sure. They're a lot of laughs, good spenders. That's all it is with us.
0: We got it that you're pretty good friends.
3: You've been talking to the landlady. She's all the time sticking her nose in where it don't belong.
0: Is that so?
3: Yeah. She's hacked at me anyway. Go out of her way to make trouble. All the time, she'll go out of her way.
4: And why'd she do that?
3: She don't like me, that's why.
0: Hmm.
3: She got no reason. She just don't like me. All the time yelling about how I'm using too much laundry, how I let the water run too long, beefing about how I'm not supposed to do no cooking in the place. Pot of coffee, and she's ready to take it in front of the UN.
0: Mm-hmm.
3: I told the truth. Boys and me been out a couple of times, dinner, drinks, maybe a show, that's all. There's nothing serious between us. Matter of fact, they both leave me cold, romantic.
0: Well, then you shouldn't worry about telling us where to find them.
3: I just don't want to get mixed up in nothing. That's all there is to it. I don't want to get dragged into something I didn't build. You can see that, can't you, huh? You can see that.
0: Where do we find them?
3: They'll be here in 40 minutes.
0: We put in a call to the office and told them where we were. We got out a local broadcast on an all-points bulletin asking that the two suspects be picked up. 5:52 p.m., we settled down to wait for the men.
3: What am I supposed to do when they get here?
0: Just keep out of the way.
3: Ain't gonna be no shooting, is there?
0: Not unless they start it.
3: You just don't know anymore.
4: What's that?
3: You go out with a guy, nothing serious, a few laughs, and you end up in trouble.
0: They ever tell you what they did for a living?
3: Ronnie mentioned something about starting a car agency.
0: Yeah.
3: He had some deal back east where he could get the cars cheap, and he figured on having them driven out here and selling them. Told me how him and the whale was going to clean up.
0: Mm-hmm.
3: Said it was the sweetest deal they ever come across. Real sweet, they said.
0: Yeah.
4: Joe?
0: Yeah. You better get in the other room, Miss Wells.
3: Yeah, sure. Please, no shooting.
0: All right, go on. Go ahead.
5: Hi, honey.
0: All right, Mr. Holder, right there.
5: What is this?
4: Come on, turn around.
5: What?
4: Turn around. Put your hands up on that wall.
5: Here, Joe. 38.
0: Where'd you get this, Saba?
5: I don't know what you're talking about.
0: This gun, where'd it come from?
5: I never saw it before.
4: It was in your coat.
5: Well, then you creeps put it there. It ain't mine.
0: Where's Llewellyn?
5: Oh?
0: Gerard Llewellyn.
5: I never heard of him.
4: All right, put your hands down.
5: Can I turn around now?
0: Yeah.
5: Hey, you guys gonna tell me what this is all about?
0: You know more than we do.
5: Well, I ain't gonna argue about that.
0: Where's the whale?
5: You guys been on the spike. I don't know what you're talking about.
0: Want to call downtown and get somebody out here? We'll take him in.
4: Yeah.
3: They got you, huh?
5: You lousy bum. You finked on us.
3: I had nothing to do with
0: it. All right, take it easy.
5: She told you, didn't she? Didn't she tell you where to get us?
0: Doesn't make any difference.
5: It does to me. All she ever wanted was a good time. All the time wanting to go to the best places. All the time in the expensive clothes. You lousy bum, that's all she is.
0: All right, that's enough of that.
5: You're not kidding. You're all with me if I never saw her again. Be the best thing.
0: Well, then you're going to be happy.
5: Huh?
0: That's the way it'll be. Another team of men came out from the office and took over the stakeout on the apartment. Frank and I drove Ronald Saba down to the city hall. We put in a call to the receiving hospital and found that the wounded officer would recover. 6:57 p.m., we started to lay out the evidence for the suspect.
4: We checked the gun through our record section. It's the one you stole from Hector Pip yesterday.
5: Mistake someplace.
0: Yeah, but we didn't make it.
5: You got nothing to hold me on, nothing.
0: Four of the victims have seen your picture. They're willing to swear that you're one of the men who held him up.
5: Yeah, bunch of creeps, that's all they are, the whole slew of them.
0: Sure.
4: Come on, where do we pick up your partner?
5: I keep telling you guys, I haven't got any partner. I don't know what you're talking about.
0: You want to explain the gun?
5: I don't have to. I never saw that gun before. You guys turned it on me, that's what you say. Well, I say it ain't mine. You planted it.
0: What about the victims?
5: They made a mistake. It's happened before. Lots of times. You read about it all the time where some joker gets up in court, swears he knows some fella guy ends up spending a couple of years for something he didn't do. All the time there's stories like that in the paper.
0: Mm-hmm.
5: All the time.
0: Well, you sit there and think you're clean. We got it figured different.
5: I don't care how you got it figured. I'm telling the story the way it happened. Now, you keep talking about this fella Whale or whatever it is. I don't know. I never heard of him. All these jobs you say I did. I don't know anything about them either.
4: I'll get it.
6: Oh, yeah, well, just got a call from D. Leitner.
4: Yeah.
6: They picked up the woman.
4: Girl's apartment?
6: Yeah, he copped out, gave him the whole story. We're bringing him in now.
4: Okay, thanks.
0: Well, you just heard it, Saba.
4: How about it? You want to make a statement now?
0: Might go easier if you tell us.
4: Get out of here! All right, grab him!
0: Come on! Sit down there.
1: Come on, let me out of here! Let me out!
0: All right, now on your feet. Get up.
5: Lousy fat slob. He just kept his mouth shut, that's all. Just kept his big fat mouth shut. We'd been all right. Him and his big mouth.
0: Now, let's go.
5: Him and his big fat mouth. Right into the joint. That's where he's put us. Right into the joint.
0: That's right.
5: His idea, the whole thing. He's as full of hot air as he is. Well, I hope he's happy. Look what he did. He got me a ticket right into the joint.
0: No.
5: Huh?
0: You paid your own way.
7: The story you've just heard is true. The names were changed to protect the innocent. On October 18th, trial was held in Department 94, Superior Court of the State of California, in and for the County of Los Angeles. In a moment, the results of that trial. Ronald Eben Saba and Gerard Stephen Llewellyn were tried and convicted of robbery in the first degree, 6 counts, and received sentence as prescribed by law. Robbery in the first degree is punishable by imprisonment in the state penitentiary for a period of not less than 5 years on each count.

0: You have just heard Dragnet, a series of authentic cases from official files. Technical advice comes from the Office of Chief of Police W.H. Parker, Los Angeles Police Department. Technical advisors, Captain Jack Donahoe, Sergeant Marty Wynn, Sergeant Vance Brasher. Heard tonight were Ben Alexander, Herb Ellis, Vic Rodman, Virginia Gregg, Stacey Harris. 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Music by Walter Schumann. Hal Gibney speaking.
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0: A man is arrested and imprisoned for murder. One woman, his sister, believes in his innocence. 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
3: Here is another top song, actually a number one song from 1988.
4: Here's a little song I wrote.
3: I don't either.
4: You might want to sing.
3: But we're revisiting 1988.
4: Don't worry.
3: But you're singing.
4: Be happy.
3: It's kind of catchy anyways. So it became the first a cappella song to reach number one on the Billboard.
2: A cappella,
3: yes.
4: You make it double, don't worry.
3: And Bobby McFerrin performed every vocal sound that you hear on this recording.
2: There is no music on this?
3: No, this is all him. Everything is him. All of
2: wow.
3: the, like...
2: Now, that makes me like it more.
3: Me too.
2: Yeah, interesting. I didn't realize
3: it's
2: it was all
3: him. He
2: sounds like there's music in the background.
3: That's just his acoustic prowess.
2: That's crazy.
3: Yeah.
2: All right. Thanks, Lisa Wolf.
3: Sure.
2: I like it a little more now.
3: Okay, me too.
2: Yeah.
3: If you
2: be
3: like
2: happy.
3: It, I like it.
2: Be happy. Hey,
3: you should adopt that.
2: Be happy.
3: Just don't worry.
2: I am happy.
3: Be happy. But don't worry.
2: Yeah, but my pillow mattress topper needs to be mussed up a little.
3: But don't worry about it.
2: All right.
3: Don't worry.
2: Okay.
3: Be happy.
2: All right, I'll be happy.
3: Okay.
2: I don't have to fold it nice or anything in the morning. It's perfect as
3: oh,
2: I get up.
3: Oh, that means you didn't wrestle around too much
2: no.
3: in bed.
2: No.
3: I like to take up the whole bed. Personally.
2: Yeah. All right, more of Hollywood 360 after this.
4: Don't worry. Be happy. I give you my phone number. When you worry, call me. I make you happy.

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5: Ooh, and our next hour, Orson Welles plays scoundrel Harry Lime on The Adventures of Harry Lime from 1951. 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Right, Lisa?
4: That's right.
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0: And Alex.
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7: News this hour from Town Hall. I'm Ron Taylor. President Trump says the impact of the Iran war on oil prices is a necessary evil.
8: So, for you to pay a tiny little bit more for your gasoline, just remember, you're doing it so that a very evil country cannot have, a country really, it's the number one state sponsor of terror in the world. We don't want to have them have a nuclear weapon. So remember that when you have to pay a little bit more, you're at $4. It's okay. I mean, I'll never apologize. I did the right thing.
7: The president made his remarks Friday at a police academy in Nassau County, New York. Luigi Mangione pleads guilty on federal charges.
9: Luigi Mangione has pleaded guilty to federal stalking charges in the killing of UnitedHealthcare CEO Brian Thompson. In the courtroom behind me, Mangione spoke about how he came to New York City, targeted Thompson, and then ultimately shot and killed him outside a Midtown Manhattan hotel. Mangione said that after years of back pain, navigating the complicated healthcare system in the United States, he decided to take action.
7: That's correspondent Michael Sisek reporting. What many see as an unfavorable business climate is driving many large corporations out of Delaware. And as correspondent Ken Lorman reports, DoorDash is the latest to make its exit.
10: The delivery giant cited growing legal uncertainty and costly shareholder lawsuits. More than 60

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1: Ukraine has carried out a wide-scale attack on Russia's Samara region.
2: The head of the targeted Samara region said that Russian air defense forces repelled a massive missile attack that caused localized damage to industrial sites. Medical assistance was provided to those injured. Ukraine's President Volodymyr Zelensky said Kyiv's forces targeted Samara's Progress Center using domestically produced Flamingo missiles. Russia's Ministry of Defense reported shooting down 598 Ukrainian drones over 19 regions. Separately, a Russian strike on southeastern Ukraine killed a three-month-old baby and wounded 11 people. I'm Karen Shemas.
1: Reddit will join the S&P 500 next week, giving the wide-ranging online forum a boost in prestige and investments. The company will join the benchmark index as of Tuesday. Breaking news and analysis found at townhall.com. Allegations of election irregularities are surfacing after Wisconsin's Democratic gubernatorial primary. And as correspondent John Scott reports, critics on the left are claiming the contest was rigged after a late-night tally vote in Milwaukee.
3: Milwaukee election officials say five USB sticks were mistakenly left out of the initial count because of human error. After the data was recovered and uploaded, establishment Democrat David Crowley expanded his lead and defeated socialist challenger Francesca Hong. Progressive activist and Democratic socialists are crying foul, but many establishment Democrats appear relieved, seeing Crowley as the stronger general election candidate. Conservatives note that controversy highlights growing divisions inside the Democratic Party. John Scott reporting.
1: Democrats seeking the party's presidential nomination in 2028 will need to prove themselves early on in certain states. You'll find more on these stories at townhall.com.
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7: Some clouds passing through for the overnight hours, but no rain expected. We'll be in the upper 50s. Then on Sunday, we get a cloudy start to the day, but a sunny afternoon. Pretty mild, we'll be in the low 80s. Should be fair for Sunday night, partly cloudy, and then sunny on Monday with mid-80s. You can always get the latest weather at theanswerportland.com. I'm meteorologist Steve Hamilton on AM 1640. The Answer.
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11: Hey, everybody. Welcome to Barbecue Nation. I'm JT, along with Hall of Famer Ms. Leanne Whippin and Dave and Chris running around backstage here. We'd like to thank the folks at Painted Hills Natural Beef. Beef the way nature intended. And if you just happen to be in Fossil, Oregon, I doubt that. But if you are in October, Leanne and I are going to be over there doing a little hoop-de-doo for the folks at Painted Hills, so stop on by. Today, we're very privileged to have the newly ordained

0: president of AmazingRibs.com, Clint Cantwell. Yes. Clint has been called the backyard griller on steroids and the mad scientist of grilling. First of all, welcome. And secondly, how did you get the backyard griller on steroids handle?
1: Oh, gosh. That's probably something I made up.
0: Okay. Okay.
1: My background going way back is in PR and communication, so I would bet that I wrote my own bio and coronated myself that title, but who knows, maybe somebody said it.
0: Yeah.
1: One day at a barbecue contest.
0: That's all right. That's we don't take care of ourselves, nobody else will, I think.
1: Oh, 1,000%.
0: Yeah. So let's start at the kind of at the top here, Clint. We'll get more into your barbecue prowess and that a little bit later, but I want to know how you got ordained the new president of Amazing Ribs. I know you worked with Meathead for a long time, and he's been on the show dozens of times. But tell us about that new position there.
1: Yeah, it's exciting to help start to form the next chapter in the AmazingRibs.com saga. I've been working with Meathead for quite a long time, going back to grilling.com, which was a Kingsford property. I was the editor of that site and helped launch it. And Meathead was actually one of the contributing authors for that site. And after Kingsford shut it down, he brought me on to the AmazingRibs.com team. And this was probably 6 years ago, maybe a little longer than that. And slowly by surely, he's given me more and more responsibility up until recently when he got pretty heavily involved in writing his second cookbook, which I'm sure you guys are very well familiar with. The trials and tribulations of doing that. So it's really been a full-time slog for him trying to get that together. And so long story short, I've taken over more of that day-to-day responsibility so he can focus on the book, but also focus on himself and going on vacation, which he hasn't done in a decade or so, and just enjoy the company of his wife and his life.
0: That's nice. He's mentioned that, hasn't he, Leanne, that he would like to...
2: Yeah, but I never really thought he would do it, and I'm very proud of him for doing that. You know, a lot of people talk about it, but they just don't do it.
0: Yeah.
1: It's hard to make time for yourself.
0: Definitely. Okay, so let's jump into the how did you get involved in barbecue standard question, but I know that you were born in Texas, you spent time in New York, now you live in the Memphis area. When you talk about Texas and Memphis, besides music, you think about barbecue and food. So what was your path like?
1: Well, I moved around a lot growing up. We lived in a new city almost every 2 years, and I was born in Dallas, actually lived in Kansas City for a couple of years, and am now in Memphis. So my path has included a lot of barbecue and grilling. I remember my parents cooking brisket, staying up all night when I was younger, cooking for neighbors. And we were living in Wisconsin at the time, and one of the neighbors actually called the fire department because they thought the house was on fire. They'd never experienced barbecue and low and slow cooking. So that's a very early memory I have, but it's always kind of been a part of my life. And when I got married and we bought our first house, the first thing I did was run out and get a smoker and a grill for the backyard.
0: Leanne did the same thing, I'm sure.
1: Oh, really? Yeah. I mean, she barbecued in her blood.
0: Well, she grew up with a legend. So, and now she's the legend. Yeah.
2: It's, I joke about in my backyard, my kids were upset that I had all smokers back there, no jungle gyms. It was all smokers. I did fit in a trampoline, but.
1: Nice. Hey, you kids can play on the grill.
2: You
1: don't need a slide.
0: I'm just interested in what you look like on the trampoline.
2: That would not be. I don't think I got on it once.
0: You really?
1: We got the kids one, and I don't think they went on it once.
2: It's one of those things. I want one. Yeah, but no, they got into it.
0: I think that makes three of us, because we bought our daughter one when she was little, and we were living on the ranch then, and we set up the trampoline, and I think she went out and did it like twice, and then she fell off and broke her arm. So,
2: oh my gosh.
0: then she wanted to sell it. So that was okay. Anyway, when you were doing your amazing ribs, duties, and you're kind of in charge of the day to day stuff, but prior to that, you were doing a lot of writing and contributing like that.
1: Yeah.
0: How do you determine when you're sitting in a position like that, what makes it to out to the public and what stays kind of in the background or in the archives?
1: Yeah, it's kind of tough because I'm a little nuts. So I'll come up with these crazy ideas in the middle of the night. Like, why can't I make a hot dog bun entirely out of bacon? And, you know, it's just these crazy ideas that I have. And so a lot of times I'll go and execute them. And it's something cool for social media and whatnot. But who really is ever going to go and create this thing that I thought up in the middle of the night? So I do have to self-edit a little bit because, you know, a lot of work goes into writing a recipe, photographing a recipe, getting it on the site and making all the technical aspects of it work. So I really do try to focus my creativity as much as I can to create things that I really think are going to engage a broader audience, because, you know, we are the world's leading barbecue and grilling site. So there's a lot of eyeballs on me and on me, Ted, and the rest of the team. And we need to make sure we're delivering stuff that actually helps further their backyard skills.
0: How, excuse me, when you have an idea like a hot dog bun made out of bacon, when you do that, how many times does it normally take you to kind of perfect it before you want to go to press with it, as they would say?
1: Not a lot. I mean, I really like to play things out in my head and figure out how to actually execute it before I go and put the time into creating it.
0: Yes.
1: You know, there's instances where I think something's going to work great and it fails tremendously and I just leave it on the cutting room floor. But usually when I create a recipe, it's a one and done type thing. If it doesn't work when I first try it, I'm not going to go and spend a bunch of money on another 50 pounds of bacon to try to make it work. I'll just cut my losses and move on.
0: And who eats the experimental parts? Do you and your family, or do you give them away?
1: Yeah, it used to be me and the kids. We're down to one left in the house out of the three, and the two that are at college, one of them is now a vegetarian, so it's getting harder to find people to eat my recipes.
0: That's got to be awkward around Thanksgiving table.
1: Oh, yeah. Yeah. It's tough. But, you know, we do. Now there's so many of the plant-based foods that don't taste horribly. We can actually introduce some vegetarian dishes into our holiday meals and regular meals and not feel like we're eating those hockey pucks of past,
0: you know,
1: the fake hamburger that's made out of corn and all sorts of dry ingredients.
0: Yeah, that the I think it was the original Garden Burger came out of Portland here, and I remember when they made a big deal about it, and they put them in the stores and all that, and then those guys bought an ad on the Super Bowl, which they paid $1 million for. This is a little company, okay?
1: Yeah.
0: And it dang near put them under. In fact, I don't even know if they're still producing stuff. They may be. It's not a section of the frozen food aisle that I usually stop and spend much time at. But I remember that. They spent $1 million, and that even made the news that this little you know, vegetarian company based in Portland, go figure, that that they would do that. So, yeah.
1: But they weren't good. They were just dry and nasty. So, I mean, that whole segment has advanced so much in the last 5 years or so.
0: Yeah, they had them actually in a couple of the burger chains out here, and that lasted about 6 to 8 months. Because people would order one, and they would never order another one, you know.
1: Yep, for good reason.
0: Yeah, there was, you could only put so much secret sauce on those things, and that you might as well take them out and fill potholes in the road with them like that.
1: Yeah, I found that if you top them with brisket and pulled pork, they're a heck of a lot better.
0: They are. It just makes the sandwich look bigger. So it's all good. We're talking with Clint Cantwell today. He is the newly appointed president of AmazingRibs.com, but he's got his own life prior to Amazing Ribs, and we're going to dig more into that in just a minute. So we're going to take a break here on Barbecue Nation. Clint, Leanne, and I will be back in just a couple minutes after these messages. Please stay with us.
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0: Welcome back to Barbecue Nation. If you'd like to email us, you can just go to our website, which is bbqnationjt.com, and send us a message there. And or you can find us on Facebook. And, of course, we're on Twitter, not only personally, but the shows are. Leanne just uses her handle, Leanne Whippen, and I use CowCook57, so you can find us there. We're talking with Clint Cantwell today, president of Amazing Ribs. When you started, you told us in the first segment, Clint, that when you your memories of growing up and the cute story about somebody calling the fire department on your parents when you were living in Wisconsin. Did that have an influence on you? Not the Wisconsin thing, but just the cooking aspect of it and the barbecue aspect of it. And then did your dad do most of it? And what did you learn from that?
2: He wanted to be a fireman.
0: He wanted to be a fireman. Yeah. And
1: that dream is still unfulfilled. As of I'm running out of time to become a fireman. So but my... Yeah, my mom was from Texas. My dad was from Wisconsin, so she was definitely the barbecuer in the family. He was the guy that brought the brats and the cheese to the party.
0: Got it.
1: After the brisket was done. But it, you know, it did get me excited about outdoor cooking at an early age. I think that my college experience, I went to college in New Orleans, and that's really what sparked me as far as my interest in cooking, and you know, just being exposed to that very unique, almost exotic or international cuisine that is Cajun and Creole cooking.
0: Mm-hmm.
1: So, you know, I kind of became interested in cooking during college. And then when I was able to actually start grilling and smoking myself, I kind of transferred that culinary interest into the backyard and kind of pushing the envelope as far as what you can do outside.
0: You think that let's just use the term kind of Cajun or Creole cooking. Did that really stay with you over the years coming into recipes and cooking from kind of that dimension in your noggin? That's how you worked
1: it. Yeah. It really showed me that backyard cooking can be more than hamburgers and hot dogs and brisket and pulled pork, that there are all of these other cuisines from around the world, and that it is possible to introduce some of these techniques and flavors and ingredients into the backyard. And it started with that Creole Cajun influence, but then it kind of expanded from there. And I don't know if you can see it, but my shelves in my office are just packed with cookbooks, and they're not all barbecue and grilling. It's all sorts of different cuisine, and I won't cook from them. I'll just read them for inspiration, and you know, take a Italian cookbook and look at the lasagna recipe and say, why can't I do that in the backyard? Why can't I make a pulled pork lasagna? You know, add some barbecue sauce to the tomato sauce, substitute the pulled pork for whatever meat is in this lasagna recipe and kind of take it to a different level.
0: I see you got Praise the Lord back there too on your show. Yeah, it's right there. I happen to have that. You can't see mine because they're blocked out, but I have that. I'm sure Leanne probably has a litany of cookbooks and barbecue books.
1: Oh yeah, they add up very quickly.
2: They do. Mine, I'm a collector of signed cookbooks, so
0: yes,
2: I like to have them signed.
0: Do you think barbecue overall is in a good spot? I mean, the obviously we've got 100 million Americans that grill, smoke, or barbecue, do something. I mean, that's kind of the area of the numbers I've seen of late. Do you think, though, that with all the shows on television, the barbecue competitions and just the regular food shows have really elevated the backyard game?
1: Oh, yeah. No, 1,000%. And I'll give Leanne a lot of credit for this. I think those early days of Barbecue Pitmasters you know, John Marcus, what he brought to the table with those shows, and, you know, with Leanne and Tuffy and Myron and all those guys on the early episodes. I think it sparked an interest and an excitement in so many Americans and people around the world to get out there and really do something different, you know, challenge themselves on the smoker grill. And we saw a huge spike in barbecue contests, but I also think that people at home were starting to experiment with cooking brisket the way that they saw it on Barbecue Pit Masters, or, you know, the early days of Food Network when you had Grilling and Chilling with Bobby Flay. That was another show that really kind of brought it to the forefront, brought it into living rooms of people's homes.
0: Leanne, do you still get people recognizing you from those early shows you were on? You've done a ton of them, so they would that. But do when people
2: yeah,
0: come up,
2: I do. Talk to you. I mean, it's really kind of crazy to me. The thing is, when people were following the show, they kind of knew where each of us were from. Like Tuffy and I were from Virginia at the time, but, you know, when I moved to Chicago, to be recognized in Chicago right, you know, before I even opened the restaurant, like, how does somebody think that I would even be here in Chicago? And, you know, I'll watch TV and people, and they can walk in front of me 10 minutes later and I won't recognize them. So to me, it's kind of baffling. And it does happen to this day. I mean, I was in the grocery store the other day and, oh, can you sign my Bobby Flay cookbook? You know, and it's just like,
1: really?
2: it's humbling, but it's, they keep re-airing the shows. So it isn't like they're dead. You know what I mean? So it isn't like our faces have gone away. They're still, after all these years, they're still airing them. So, occasionally. It's not a lot, but occasionally.
0: And you still get your residual checks, right?
2: Oh, yes. You know, it's just every day.
1: You're just trying to figure out how to spend it all.
2: I just, you know, when is it going to stop?
0: Yeah. When you get that check in the mail and it's 75 cents.
2: You know, you learn the way of the world after you sign the contract. Okay.
0: Absolutely. We're going to take another break. We're going to be back with Clint Cantwell, president of Amazing Ribs and mad scientist of barbecue and grilling, along with Miss Leanne and myself, right after this.
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8: With SRN News, I'm Ron Taylor. Ukraine has launched hundreds of drones across Russia, marking one of Kyiv's largest aerial attacks of the war. Russia's Ministry of Defense reports that it destroyed 822 drones overnight, with 600 targeting the Russian capital. On Sunday, five people were killed in Russia's southwestern Rostov region, where three towns came under attack there. Hurricane Lola has skirted Hawaii's Big Island without making landfall and is expected to weaken after lashing the region with strong winds and drenching rain. The eye of the storm passed the island's southern tip, where it was expected to land, without making landfall. The National Hurricane Center says the powerful storm will weaken very soon. Luigi Mangione has pleaded guilty of federal stalking charges in the killing of United Healthcare CEO Brian Thompson 2 years ago. The 28-year-old acknowledged his actions Friday at a hastily scheduled hearing in Manhattan. This is SRN News.
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0: Welcome back to Barbecue Nation. Got a special guest today, Clint Cantwell, who is the new president of Amazing Ribs. Of course, you know, we've had Meathead on the show, I don't know how many times, but usually before the, all the major holidays and stuff and that. And he's passed the reins over to Clint. But before we get back to talk to Clint, I want to again thank the folks at Painted Hills Natural Beef. You know, you can go online and you go to naturalbeef.com. which is actually their website, and they now have an online store there. So all you have to do is you can buy it, because it's not in every market around the country, but you can, you know, you can get a T-bone or a ribeye or a roast or whatever you want. It kind of varies from time to time. But when you go to checkout, there's a little thing down in the left-hand corner that says you have a promotion code, and you can type in BBQ Nation and you get 15% off of that. And also, drum roll, please. Thank you. A pig powder. Miss Leanne's pig powder there, which was developed by her father, and she's carrying on the torch for that. It's been coveted as the best rub on the planet. It's used by pitmasters for over 30 years now. I use it all the time. I used it last night on some chicken, and the night before I used it on some green beans. I was going to tell you that before we came on the show.
2: Very versatile.
0: Very versatile. So all you have to do is go to pigpowder.com. Leanne will make sure you get your pig powder. See, I didn't even bring up the signed autograph pictures today. You see that?
2: You just did.
0: Oh, I did. Did I? Okay. Well, she will do that for you sometimes. But if you see her in person, it's much more likely you'll get her autograph. But anyway, excuse me, go to pigpowder.com. So let's get back and talk some more with Clint Cantwell, president of Amazing Ribs. What do you think has been your biggest achievement, Clint? Oh, all the years you've been doing this, and you've been doing it more than 2 weeks. So, and I say that is kind of leading into the next question, because Leanne and I had a great conversation a week or so ago with Ray Lampe, who's a friend of ours, and we'll get to that in a minute. But what do you think your biggest achievement has been, in all the work you've done in barbecue and smoking and grilling?
1: Wow. That's a loaded question.
0: Of course it is.
1: And there's been so many moments over the last two decades or so, just familiarizing myself with the world of competition barbecue, you know, growing this passion of mine, doing the online stuff. I will say that one of the coolest moments for me was at the Big Apple Barbecue Block Party up in New York. And I got a chance to cook against, do a cooking contest against Myron Mixon. And it was one of those, you know, secret ingredient type things. And, mm-hmm. and this was back in the Barbecue Pitmaster Club days. And I was a little bit of a fanboy. I had never met him in person at that point. And I beat him. And it was like the greatest thing that had happened in my life, you know, beating this guy that I had watched on television and everything. So, I mean, that was kind of the most fun that I've had doing this. But, you know, just getting to go and meet all these wonderful people on the competition barbecue circuit and in the Pitmaster Club on AmazingRibs.com. And, you know, I used to compete myself, and all these folks just become your family, and they're wishing you a happy birthday on Facebook on your birthday. And, you know, you can reach out to them for cooking advice or, you know, if you need help at a barbecue contest or whatever. It's just, it's a wonderful family to be a part of. And I don't think that there's anything else, any hobby out there in the world that has that kind of love connected to it. You know, I don't golf, but I can tell you that people aren't like family out on the golf course. It's, you know, you play your round of golf and you're on to the next one. So it's, I think I kind of took your question and ran there, but
0: that's okay. That's okay.
1: Really something that
2: in your new position, are you going to make any changes, or are you just going to move forward and keep everything rolling the way it is?
1: No, I'm making tweaks every day, you know, slowly but surely. I introduced some of my own ideas into the website. You know, Meathead has done a wonderful job building this thing over however many years now, so I don't want to completely move in a different direction from that. But, you know, I've got my own creative ideas, and, you know, he and I have figured out a way to work well with each other. We try not to butt heads too often. It can become a little contentious when I've got an idea and he's got a different idea, and we're trying to find a common ground between those. But, you know, we've got a really good relationship, and he does let me push the envelope a bit when it comes to creative thinking and ways to make the website look and the types of recipes we're going to feature and things like that. So,
0: well, that's a good thing. It's tough to hand over the reins.
1: It is. I mean, it's his baby, and it's, you know, it's not easy to take something that you built and you put so much love into and hand over the reins to somebody else.
0: Yeah, I went through that with my parents in their business a long time ago. And my dad was like, here, take it. My mom was like, no. So that kind of went along those lines for quite a while. But it's
1: how about your dad, Leanne? Does he,
2: well, you know, he and I butt heads a lot. I mean, he's very stubborn. I'm very stubborn. But he was always very creative in his thinking. He was never in the restaurant world. And some of the biggest challenges that I had as far as our thought process, you know, on creativity and whatever, he didn't understand the restaurant concept, and, you know, that you can't take something that's going to devote a whole lot of time and recreate it in the restaurant. So grasping that was difficult. So we had some issues with that. But the other creativity, like for him to have, he suggested you should do, you know, the hog of the week and feature, you know, a different kind of hog on your menu each week, a mangalista or whatever it is, you know, and he was really creative in that sense. And those things, yeah, you know, worked. But, you know, he's the reason I'm here today. And sure, we just shared it, you know, our whole lives together, really. I mean, it started way young in the backyard, and that pig patter has been around a long time. And yeah, it really, truly has been my whole life.
0: Hmm. Did he come and visit you at your restaurants?
2: He did. Yeah, he did. Even up to the deviled pig, you know, when he was not feeling that well, you know, at the end, he came there and, you know, saw the smokers and smiled and, you know, we took pictures and all that. He just, yeah, to the bitter end, he had me making, I remember it was off of Amazing Ribs, actually. It was chartreuse ribs Meathead's recipe, and he wanted me to make them, and he couldn't eat at this point, and he just wanted to look at them. So I followed the recipe, and I had never made them before, and I made it, and I brought it into the bedroom, and he was just so happy just to see them, you know? Wow. And so, it was crazy. Oh,
0: that's actually a nice memory, though.
1: Yeah. You know, it's special when you can share those types of memories between a father and a daughter or a father and a son. It's often hard to find things that you can connect with your children on.
0: Yes, yes, that is true. So what I was mentioning before, Clint, was we had Ray on the show a week or so ago.
1: Yeah.
0: And we were talking about social media, okay? And you mentioned it at the top of the show, and we were talking about social media and all that. And Ray's comment about the three of us sounded like three grumpy old people on the show was, I think that was probably well earned, but, we see a ton, of stuff on social media from either different teams or individual pit masters or backyard cooks or what have you. And Ray's point was he and Leanne and, you know, Tuffy and some folks like that. And then you came along a little later and this type of thing, but they earned that kind of respect and reputation for really being a pit master, if you will.
1: Yeah.
0: But the stuff we see, some of these, we've had people on the show, and you'll have to ask Leanne about that after the show is over, because I won't put it on the air what she thought of a couple of our guests, but, and I was right there with her, but you know, those people really created this, and yet they're still involved. But now we seem to go through the advent of social media of some of these folks are feeling like they're getting a little left behind, and maybe not getting the respect that are due, if you will. I don't want to make a big deal about this, but it's not too hard to go out and throw a rack of ribs on a grill, take a nice picture and say, here you go.
1: Yeah.
0: I wanted to get your thoughts on that.
1: Yeah, I mean, the whole game has changed in the last 5 years or maybe a little more. But, you know, these smartphones are taking better and better pictures every day. So, like, my skills with the camera, I'm pretty good with a camera. But now the phones do all the work for you. So folks are taking these photos that used to take me, you know, 1 hour, 2 hours to set up and make them look nice for recipes. They're doing it in their backyards and are able to go on social media and play it off like they're the greatest barbecue and grilling cook in the world without putting in the hours and the miles that that folks like Leanne, that legends out there have done. And it can be a little humbling to see folks just step into the limelight that easily.
0: We're going to take another break. We're going to be back and wrap up the show with Clint Cantwell, and then Clint's going to stay around for after hours. So Leanne and I and Clint will be back momentarily. Stay with us.
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0: Welcome back to Barbecue Nation. You can find us on any of the platforms for podcasting. We're normally in the top 100 or 150 food shows because there's thousands of them. So I'm very proud of that. And, you can stream us if you find one of our radio stations and, but you're not within the signal or something. You can stream it also. So that's, they usually have that RSS feed right there on the homepage. Anyway, we're talking with Clint Cantwell today, the new president of Amazing Ribs. What's your favorite thing to cook, Clint? Absolute bar none favorite.
1: Wow, it's hard to say. Like I said earlier, I usually create a recipe, cook it once, and then I'm never going back to the same thing. So it's, I mean, I rarely have a dish that I do twice. Steaks I just love because, you know, once you figure out the perfect steak recipe for you and your wife, it's just something that's comforting to be able to pull that out of my arsenal every couple of months and just get a big thick ribeye, you know, 2 inches thick or more, and do a really nice rub on it, reverse sear it, and, you know, finish it with like a marrow butter or some sort of compound butter. And there's really nothing more delicious to me than than that steak. And you know, my wife won't order steak at a restaurant because we just have it down to a science, or I do, as far as what we like taste-wise when it comes to steak. So that's really my go-to. But I love, you know, I love perfectly seared scallops. I love everything. I love food.
0: Yeah. I was going to say, I'm with your wife. I don't order steaks at restaurants anymore. I'm a seafood guy or a pasta guy, or like what's, you missed the lobster.
2: Oh yeah. I had a picture
0: that you had the picture of lobster. Yeah. The pasta with lobster, but we've got pecan pie instead today.
2: Yeah. So,
0: but I'll eat that stuff like there's no tomorrow, pecan pie. I actually make a couple of them at the holidays, one for me and then one for the guests. So, you know, yeah, it works out because I can stagger it over, you know, several days that way.
2: Yeah. And, you know, what's really good? I know this is going to sound gross, but it's to stick your pecan pie pre-sliced in the freezer. And believe it or not, you can bite into it frozen and it's delicious. Really? It doesn't get hard. Yeah. It's like almost like candy. It's really good.
0: I was going to say, do you put a little popsicle stick in it?
2: No, it's chewy like candy. It doesn't get hard. It's, I guess, because of, you know, the corn syrup in it or whatever, the butter and all that stuff. Yeah.
0: Good. I'm going to try that.
1: Mm-hmm. Yeah.
0: I'm going to try that.
2: Trust me. It's good.
0: Did you find that out by actually not cutting one, pre-cutting it, and then try to cut it when it was kind of frozen, or?
2: Yes, exactly.
0: and your knife bent.
2: Yeah, I mean, you could cut it into pieces and throw it in a Ziploc bag, and it's a good snack.
1: Wow, that's one of those happy little surprise.
2: Yeah.
0: I put that in your Pitmaster's Club. I'm not being sarcastic, but put that on the Pitmaster's Club and see what kind of
2: feedback. And even take the pieces and throw it on some vanilla ice cream. I can go on and on. Wow. It's funny how you find out things by accident. You know what I mean? Yeah.
1: That's how some of the world's greatest inventions happen by accident.
0: Yeah. Yeah. Mm-hmm. Are you still doing Grillocracy?
1: No, that's...
0: Let that go.
1: Yeah, that was a transitional site between grilling.com and amazingribs.com. It was just some place that I could kind of feed my creative juices when I wasn't actually working for somebody.
0: Are you going to be doing the Jack this year?
1: I should be. You know, I've actually judged with Leanne. Well, we judged together 3 or 4 years ago. Yeah. I haven't the last 2 years, but... yeah, I've judged there 10 times so far, so I'd like to make it back this year and judge again. It's pretty neat just to see the creativity that comes out, especially in the
2: desserts.
1: It's hard because you're like six dishes in by the time dessert rolls around, but you know, you always find a way to power through and try all of those wonderful desserts that they cook up.
0: Well, I'll tell you what, if somebody's been listening to this show and they show up with a semi-frozen pecan pie on a slab of vanilla ice cream. I know what the ratings are going to be from my co-host here.
2: Yes, so yes.
0: That's a good thing. When you're cooking at home, and this kind of will be close to the last question here, Clint, but when you're cooking at home and you're, you know, maybe you're using one of your tried and true recipes that you've done for the family. And then you're cooking and you look at it and all of a sudden the light bulb goes off and you say, you know, why couldn't I put asparagus on that or something? Yeah. You know, whatever it is, it doesn't matter. Does that happen a lot with you?
1: Yeah, 100%. Yeah, I'm very good at identifying things in the pantry or in the refrigerator. And figuring out a way to incorporate those into whatever I'm cooking. It's I mean, once you learn the basic skills of cooking and different cuisines and things like that, it does allow you to think a little bit more on the fly.
0: Yeah, and you can cover up mistakes too. I have found.
1: Yeah.
0: When you go out and you look at something, you go, oh, that's not going to work. And then you go run back in the house and say, what can I put on it or do to it to make it better?
1: So. Sauce will cover up a myriad of mistakes, whether it's barbecue sauce or some sort of fancy French sauce. Just pour it over the top and all else is forgiven.
0: When I was in college and I was living in a dormitory my first year, there was a guy there, different major and stuff, but it didn't matter. We'd all been out partying pretty much the night before, and I was down there in the shower, and I was hurting. And he looked at me and he goes, "Jeffrey, shower can mask a lot of evils." And so over the years, I've taken that a step further. Just what you said, a sauce can cover up, a mask, a lot of evils. So
1: it really can.
0: Yes.
1: Butter
0: will do that. Clint Cantwell, the new president of AmazingRibs.com, author, contributor, pit master. You know, the list goes on and on. Thank you. And we're going to have some fun here in After Hours. And it's our pleasure.
2: Congratulations.
0: Awesome. Congratulations. Do you get a little plaque on the door? It says president.
1: No, I'm still waiting for Meathead to show up at my front door with some sort of official coronation with like the sword and all of that.
0: Yeah. I'll speak to him about that for you. Okay.
1: Yeah, that would be great.
0: Yeah, I'll do that. Anyway, we're going to be back next week with another edition of Barbecue Nation, Miss Leanne and I, and we want to thank Clint for being here today. And as we normally say, our motto here, turn it, don't burn it. And you take care, everybody.
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8: News this hour from Town Hall. I'm Ron Taylor. State police in Michigan have released new details about the victims in Friday's multi-scene shooting. More from Bob Agnew.
23: State police have now released information about the ages and genders of the victims of a multi-location shooting in rural Michigan. They say at a home in Lake Township Friday, police discovered three victims who had been killed. They included a 45-year-old man, a 40-year-old woman, and a 16-year-old boy. In a separate home, police say they found another victim, a 53-year-old man. Earlier, police had confirmed the gunman, 39-year-old Chad Hickman, was found dead in the woods after a manhunt nearby the body of a fifth victim, a 29-year-old woman. Bob Agnew reporting.
8: President Trump is pushing a tax change that appears to have overwhelming public support and could put more investment dollars back into the economy. Bernie Bennett has details.
24: A McLaughlin poll finds that voters support indexing capital gains taxes for inflation by nearly a 4-to-1 margin, 62% to 16%. Supporters say the change would prevent taxpayers from being taxed on gains caused only by inflation, while freeing up hundreds of billions of dollars in locked-up capital for new investments. The poll also shows strong support for expanding the capital gains exemption for homeowners, a move advocates say would encourage seniors to sell their homes and increase housing inventory for younger families. Bernie Bennett reporting.
8: Hurricane Lola has skirted Hawaii's Big Island without making landfall and is expected to weaken very soon. Not before lashing the area, though, with strong winds and drenching rain. The eye of the storm passed the island's southern tip without making landfall. The Big Island is Hawaii's largest, has a population of around 210,000 people. The Category 1 hurricane was established as it hit winds of 75 miles per hour yesterday. News and analysis at townhall.com.
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0: Infestations are increasing, and this time of year, they're at their worst. Expert Eric Braun says bed bugs not only hide in mattresses, but furniture, clothing, and even shoes. And if you spot bed bugs in your luggage,
1: I would leave it outside. I'd unpack outside. I'd take all my clothing and put it directly in a dryer, and I dry it on high for about 20 to 30 minutes. Heat will kill all stages of bed bugs in your clothing.
0: Braun says if they're already in your home, leave it up to the professionals because they can be very difficult to get rid of. I'm Donna Water.
2: As Americans struggle with rising costs, most of the nation's priciest cities share one thing in common. According to data on urban living costs, 24 of the 25 most expensive U.S. cities are governed by Democrats. Critics say years of high taxes have caused this. Breaking news and analysis at townhall.com. Correspondent Karen Jamas reports that a former Cambridge professor who was once accused of plagiarism has now been found dead.
3: Britain's Prime Minister Andy Burnham has called the sudden death of Jason Arday a tragedy. Speaking in Cornwall on Saturday, the Prime Minister said,
4: "It's a moment for reflection, I would say. Reflecting on how things came to this."
3: Arday, Cambridge's youngest black professor, was found dead in London on Friday. He resigned last week amid media scrutiny over plagiarism and questions about his achievements. Arday's family claims he faced harassment and abuse. Jolyon Moham from the Good Law Project.
5: "I think that if the press had been a little bit more compassionate, Dr. Arday would still be in the bosom of his family."
3: Karen Chamas, London.
2: Colombia still grappling with the aftermath of a 7.4 magnitude earthquake that struck the area on Monday. Hundreds are still missing. More stories at townhall.com.
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8: Some clouds passing through for the overnight hours, but no rain expected. We'll be in the upper 50s. Then on Sunday, we get a cloudy start to the day, but a sunny afternoon. Pretty mild. We'll be in the low 80s. Should be fair for Sunday night, partly cloudy, and then sunny on Monday with mid-80s. You can always get the latest weather at theanswerportland.com. I'm meteorologist Steve Hamilton on AM 1640. The Answer.
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10: It's time for Grilling at the Green. 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
13: Everybody, welcome to Grilling at the Green. I'm JT, your host. We're a proud part of Golf News Net, and you can find us on all the podcast platforms out there, along with a number of radio stations around the country. It's really my pleasure today to welcome Nicole Hage. Nicole is the business development manager, can't talk, for Golf Forever. But before that, Nicole played on the tour, the LPGA tour. She's played in junior golf events when she was younger. She's got quite a lengthy history in golf. It's just really a pleasure to have her. Nicole, welcome.
14: Thanks for having me.
13: No problem. Little historical info for the listeners and the viewers. you used to tag along with your dad to the driving range when you were a toddler, so to speak, and through fits, as I understand, when you didn't get to go. Is that correct?
14: Yes. Yes. Through major fits.

0: Apparently, my parents said if he tried to sneak out without me, so I started going to the range pretty regularly with my dad when I was about three.
1: When did you know you had a real aptitude, or when did like your parents or your instructors know that you had a real aptitude for, the game and, sending it, so to speak, out there?
0: When I was seven, my dad took me to my first LPGA event in Tampa, and I was hooked after that. So I guess at that age, I told my dad, this is what I want to do. And my dad actually, he was a professional athlete himself. He played baseball for the Pirates, Yankees, and Blue Jays, made it to AAA with the Yankees. So he obviously knew what it took to become a professional athlete and obviously was playing golf himself. So kind of just figured it out on getting me into junior tournaments and taking lessons pretty regularly. And then the guidance from my instructors helped us figure out where there were junior golf tournaments and kind of how to get me into, the competition side of things.
1: I think that's something that people nowadays, I think they're getting more of a grasp of it. But for years, you'd be out there on the course. And like in my case, there'd be some guy that could just pommel it off the tee, right? And, maybe they were single digits, whatever. And their friends would say, you really should play professionally and all that. To me, that's part of it. Okay. The other part is managing yourself, knowing how to compete, knowing how to actually quote unquote play the game. And I think a lot of people don't comprehend that. They do if they actually try, they get a lesson pretty quick. But I wanted to get your take on that.
0: People think, oh, I hit it super far and I play great with my buddies. So like, yeah, I can play on tour. It looks, it's so easy and these pros don't have it hard, but it's the difference I always say between like amateur golf and professional golf is course management and the strategy of the game, which I don't think a lot of people think of. They don't think on the tee box, let me get my pin sheet out and see where the pin is, because that's going to affect, am I going to tee up on the left side of the green or the tee box or the right side of the tee box as strategy. So little things like that I just don't think the average golfer really has like behind the scenes of understanding that. But I would say the main difference is obviously short game and getting the ball to the in that hole in the least amount of strokes. And I always find it funny too when people are like, oh, they played a short golf course. And it doesn't matter if the whole field played from the red tees, who got the ball in the hole in the least amount of strokes. So it really doesn't matter. And that, I guess, is the kind of beauty of golf is everyone is on a level playing field for the most part. Obviously, you can get put into not the greatest wave, AM or PM, but you're playing the same course, you're playing the same pin positions, but it really is who gets the ball in the quickest and least amount of strokes. But that comes down to strategy and really a short game.
1: Yeah, I think in my time, I think the number one strategic player was Tiger. That's just mine, because he pulled off some fabulous shots, of course, millions of them. But he was very methodical in the way he played, and of course Jack was, and I think Nelly Korda is, and people like that. But most people just stand up there and whack it. I do,
0: When you say those names, the first thing that comes to my mind is just unfazed. They also, that is the other difference between an amateur and a professional is your emotions. And I feel like the best players in the world just are completely unfazed. I mean, let's be real. Tiger hit the ball kind of everywhere.
1: Yeah, he did.
0: He hit the ball everywhere, but you wouldn't know that. I mean, and the cool thing is his greatest shots, when you look at a greatest shot reel of Tiger, are like the most insane punch shots and over the trees or weaving it between something. Like he was all over the place, but you never knew that. He was in such control of his emotions. I think that's what Scotty does. And it's funny, everyone thinks, oh, Scotty is such a boring player. He is, in the sense of he hits it pretty straight and online compared to Tiger. So he's not going to have these like crazy shots. But even when he does hit a bad shot, he's unfazed. You really don't know what Scotty's doing out there, because he's just how he is, if he's playing good or playing bad. And I think that's just such an important piece that a lot of golfers, they myself included, get their feelings hurt pretty easily. And you can't, you just have to move on to the next shot and have a really short-term memory.
1: Yeah, I always thought you could put two elephants in a Buick in the middle of the fairway for Tiger, and he'd figure out how to get around it, you know?
0: Absolutely.
1: Like that. How long did you play on the tour? I know you went back and forth to Q School, and you got some invitations and things like that. Give us a thumbnail of, because we're going to talk about the end of your career next segment, but how did you get there?
0: So I went to school. I went to Auburn for 4 years and graduated. And so graduated in May of 2007. Mm-hmm. And then took the rest of the summer and fall to get ready for Q School. So, you know, had to get ready for first stage, second stage, and then final stage. Well, actually, back then it was first stage. And then you kind of had another opportunity if you didn't get through there to
1: out
0: of first stage. So I went from first stage to final stage, and then finished in the top, I think, top 10. You could finish in the top, I think it was top 20 at the time. It's changed a lot since I've played. Yeah. But yeah, that's how I got on. So in 08 was my rookie season. And unfortunately for the 08ers, that's when like the market crashed. And we went from having 36 tournaments to having full status. I got into 10 tournaments and qualified for the Women's Open. So I played in 11 events my first year on tour. And that's hard. I mean, I played more in college and in junior golf. So it was, the 08ers are definitely a difficult rookie class. I'm trying to think of anybody that is still out there now. Yanni Singh is making a comeback and just won recently, but she was part of that class. But yeah, it was a tough year to be a rookie. And then I played till 2013. My last event was the British Open at St. Andrews.
1: It's a good place to wrap up your career.
0: Yeah, it was not bad.
1: No, it's all good. We're talking with Nicole Hage here from Golf Forever, but she also played on tour, and she's got a lot of golf business experience. You know, she's only 14, so she's really done an amazing thing with her life. Anyway, Nicole and I will be back in just a minute. Please stay with us. 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
1: Welcome back to Grilling at the Green. I'm JT. We've got Nicole Hage with us from Golf Forever today. Nicole spent, 8 years on tour?
0: 6 years.
1: Six years
0: on tour, yes.
1: Math, never one of my strong points, Nicole. When you finally decided to go do something else, mm-hmm. Those are tough decisions because they're life-altering decisions.
0: Yeah, and, very scary decisions.
1: Yeah, but I have found in my life when I made those decisions, shortly after that, there's like a big... what do you want to say? Weight lifted off your shoulders. At first, it's pretty, but after you get going, it works out pretty good, I think.
0: Yeah, it was really scary. Obviously, I had been playing golf since I was 3, competing since I was 7, being told every day that just focus on your golf, focus on golf, focus on golf. You're going to be Julie Angster and Nancy Lopez one day. And never one time did I ever think of what am I going to do after golf? I truly thought I was going to be out there until I was 50 or 60. And thinking back, I think that's so funny because that's a real long career. So yeah, it was scary, but I'm a realist. You know, I handle constructive criticism very well. But just me knowing that what it took to what I was putting into it and not seeing the results, just the math wasn't mathing for me. I was 27 at the time and, or 28, and realized I've never had any real work experience. And did I want to keep trying for a few more years and then it'd be 34, 35 with no true work experience? No, I didn't want to. And I knew that I had other, I guess, strengths. You know, I was very personable, big on relationships, was definitely not a top player, but was logoed and sponsored like one, because of the relationships that I made, during pro-ams and just obviously being around people in business.
1: Sure.
0: And, knew that I enjoyed selling stuff, like just sales, because it was competitive. I had to get to a goal. So realizing that and realizing that I could still be in golf, I didn't really want to, but I was like, I have to use golf right now to get to my ultimate goal of just getting out of it kind of thing. But then obviously once I was with my first job, realizing that my PhD is in golf and it would be really, really sad to not just walk away from the game, but then totally walk away from the industry and not use all of the connections and experience that I had. That truly would have been bad and a complete waste of things. So, in 2013, I woke up one day, you know, back in the day, we didn't have as consistent of schedules. We'd go 3 months without a tournament on tour kind of thing. So I just woke up one morning and I was getting ready to go practice. And I was like, I just don't want to. And that was the first time ever in my life that I realized I didn't want to go practice. And that was that was all I needed to know was there. You can't half ass it out there. You can't be like, I'm going to kind of play on tour and kind of practice. Like, you have to give it your all and you have to want to be passionate about it every day. And I knew when that day came that I didn't want to practice that day, that I needed to stop, only to be fair to myself, but also to my sponsors. I mean, they would have still, I had such amazing sponsors. They still probably would have been sponsoring me to this day, but that just wouldn't have been fair. Cause I wasn't going to, my heart at that time, my feelings had been hurt way too bad. So I was checked out.
1: You know, it's interesting, too, is that I think in all professional sports, but in golf in particular, because you and I are involved in it, men or women come off their respective tours. Maybe I'll be a golf analyst on TV. There's not that many jobs.
0: You think that, yes. And I was definitely in that bucket of thinking my death sentence was going to be, I'm stuck on a range teaching for 12 hours a day. Like in my head, that's all I thought was potential for me.
1: If people coming off the tours or any professional change, if they look at all of the avenues, it's a big world out there.
0: Yeah. And you could still be involved in golf and feel good about it and get a paycheck every 2 weeks, but not be controlled by a score, you know, self-worth be tied to the score. And for me, that was my issue. It wasn't a talent. It wasn't an effort issue. It was, I couldn't separate Nicole and Nicole, the golfer. And if I played bad golf, I was a bad person in my head. And we paid a lot of money for sports psychology and all that to try and break that habit. And I just couldn't separate the two. And I mean, my self-worth was just tied to my score. And like, that's just too much. That's just too much, you know, that's too much weight. And it made things just not fun and enjoyable anymore. So, but yeah, I mean, I had no clue that the golf industry, literally anything, any industry, there's a category in golf, whether it's content, marketing, accounting, finance, teaching. It's sky's the limit, really, for being in the golf industry. And yeah, I think in the last few years, things have changed a lot with just awareness of that. And also just more support for players. There's companies out there. My former assistant coach at Auburn, Courtney Trimble, realized really fast. And I mean, she knew my story. There's actually a funny story Beth Ann Balgi wrote in Golf Week about my first job interview. And I showed up in like 6-inch heels and ready for like a pro-am party. And before the mentor at the time, she was with Club Corp. She was a VP at Club Corp. Kathy O'Neill called me before I even got downstairs from the interview and was like, honey, what are you wearing? And I'm like, oh, I look so cute. And just, you don't know what you don't know. And I never had interviewed for anything before. And I thought being dressed up like I would for a pro-am would be appropriate. And it was not. But Courtney started a company called For Hire, and that supports women making the transition from golf to the business world and educating them on how to interview and just putting people like myself. She's got panels and mentors that, like alumni, I guess, that kind of pay it forward and show these girls that you could still be in golf and be really successful and not have to try and grind it out at Q school for 10 years, trying to make it on tour. And then that whole, like, you could still be really successful and happy in life and have a great career in golf.
1: Absolutely. We're going to take a break. Nicole and I will be back here on Grilling at the Green in just a couple minutes. Got to do some business. We'll be right back.
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8: With SRN News, I'm Ron Taylor. Ukraine has launched hundreds of drones across Russia, marking one of Kyiv's largest aerial attacks of the war. Russia's Ministry of Defense reports that it destroyed 822 drones overnight, with 600 targeting the Russian capital. On Sunday, five people were killed in Russia's southwestern Rostov region, where three towns came under attack there. Hurricane Lola has skirted Hawaii's Big Island without making landfall and is expected to weaken after lashing the region with strong winds and drenching rain. The eye of the storm passed the island's southern tip, where it was expected to land, without making landfall. The National Hurricane Center says the powerful storm will weaken very soon. Luigi Mangione has pleaded guilty of federal stalking charges in the killing of UnitedHealthcare CEO Brian Thompson 2 years ago. The 28-year-old acknowledged his actions Friday at a hastily scheduled hearing in Manhattan. This is SRN News.
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16: In 1783, the Revolutionary War was nearly over, but America's future remained uncertain. Officers in the Continental Army were angry. Congress had failed to provide promised pay, and some considered using the Army's power to force the government's hand. George Washington understood their frustration. But he also knew the liberty they had fought to win could be destroyed by the very army that secured it. Washington confronted his officers and urged them to choose honor, patience, and loyalty to the Republic over rebellion. He could have used their anger to increase his own power. Instead, he used his influence to restrain it. Power asks what it can take. Character asks what duty requires. Washington's lesson still stands. Freedom survives when leaders place principle above ambition and remain faithful to God, country, and the people they serve.
17: The impact of a meal goes well beyond feeding our bodies. 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Like Marta.
18: 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Please welcome Marta Moreno.
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1: Welcome back to Grilling at the Green. I'm JT. 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Also, Carsley Golf, home of the Rimmer, I always say it wrong, 2.0. 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So we're talking to Nicole Hage from Golf Forever. And I wanted to talk to you about that. Before we started recording today, I was telling you a bit about myself. One more replacement and I will be the $6 million man. I'll put it that way. But I'm running out of hinges to replace. So one of the things that intrigued me about this, I saw the ads with Scotty and Justin Leonard and all that, and that's all good. But when you've got somebody that's over the age of 55, and I'm being very generous to myself saying that, Nicole.
2: It's just a number.
1: It's just a number, but also depending on your life experiences, your body may not cooperate 100% with things. As we were talking, you see a lot of golf fitness and training videos, or you can go to your local gym and there's usually somebody like there is where I live that will help you. But sometimes you just can't do it, even if your heart says, we got to do it. And the old athlete in you says, you can do this, Jeff. And you get there and pretty soon it goes, eh, that's it.
2: No.
1: Okay. Because it's just not, certain things happen when you get older. Okay. And, you know, this isn't talking to this anymore. They went on strike or they got divorced 50 years ago. You know, they're not speaking.
2: And then throw in the unorthodox moves of the golf swing.
1: Yeah. I mean, I think Ferry said it best one time. I think he was talking about Jim Furyk when he said it looks like an octopus falling out of a tree. So yeah. I saw the Golf Forever package. I looked it up. I did some stuff. I contacted Mia West, who works with you, and she sent me one, and I'm starting. Okay. I didn't jump right in. I'm kind of starting slow. First of all, what brought you to a company like Golf Forever? Because when I get the sense from you, not only are you're very sharp and you're very good at what you do, but you also have to believe in what you do.
2: Yeah, absolutely. It's actually kind of funny. Obviously, COVID happened. Prior to that, I was at Trump National Doral doing golf sales. My background is more in the tournament events and fundraising side of things. So I was in charge of booking golf tournaments and charity events. And then COVID hit and it was just basically survival for a couple of years until things got back to normal. And I was working at a hotel as a assistant general manager for two hotels. And that was interesting. But obviously, again, survival. You had to do what you had to do to pay the bill.
1: Oh, I understand. Yeah.
2: But it was great because I learned so much just about operations. It wasn't really a sales thing. It was operations. And it just applies to everything. So it definitely helped me become even a better salesperson. When you understand operations, I believe it helps you understand selling a product and making sure you can actually sell what you're telling people you're going to sell. A lot of salespeople promise the world and they're like, actually, we can't do all that. It definitely helped me grow in my profession. But I obviously, that's not what I wanted to continue to do. And I was patiently waiting. I'm a big person on LinkedIn. I believe in LinkedIn a lot for networking, but also for opportunities, and just had every job alert in golf you can imagine set. And this sales manager role popped up for this tech company called Golf Forever. I looked it up. I said, oh, great. Another training aid. Just what the golf world needs, another stick in a band. And I applied for it because I thought, yeah, I was just applying for everything at that point. And I got an email back like 3 hours later from one of the people at the company. And they're like, are you a real person? And I was like, yes, I am. They're like, your background is absolutely like perfect for what we're looking for. And that kind of started the process. And they explained to me what it was. There was an app and this fitness, but still in my head, being a golfer, and speaking only golf language, basically, I thought, again, great, another training aid, but I could sell it. Like, this doesn't seem like a bad thing. And like, there's some movements to do with it, but like, I didn't really get the fitness side of things, quite honestly, for the first year. I was just selling this really cool product that, you know, is a really nice device and it's really high quality of all the other training aids and gizmos that I have. But I thought, this is cool. Instead of using your driver to like stretch and like put pressure on the shaft, which you shouldn't be doing, you know, this is definitely a cool solution. You can attach to the golf cart and you can kind of get your body moving a little bit. But I really did not do the company justice my first year. Until I was at the college coaches convention in Vegas with Scotty's trainer, Dr. Troy. He was asked to speak. And I sat there and listened to him in that front row, and it hit me just right in the face of just my whole philosophy on golf training and fitness changed in that moment. And obviously my understanding of what our mission truly was, because Dr. Troy speaks doctor, but he also speaks golf. And I guess for me, like, he dumbed it down in a way that like just made me truly understand. It doesn't matter how many golf balls you hit. It doesn't matter what driver you have in the bag. If your body can't do what it needs to do for the golf swing because it's not strong enough to hold the positions, repetition will not, muscle memory won't happen.
1: Yes.
2: And it that just clicked for me. And I know it sounds like, oh, that's pretty easy. But when I was being told this by our founder, because he's a chiropractor and he's a doctor, and he's talking, you know, doctor terms for me. And I'm a golfer. Like, I'm talking, talk to me, dumb it down for me. And so it just kept going like over my head of really what our purpose was, where I was so high on the swing trainer system and not really paying attention to the value of the app. The app is what is our bread and butter. And that is so much more important than any gizmo and gadget. That app gives you a specific workout program that's focused on your weaknesses. So we may have similar weaknesses, but it's just like the golf swing. Everyone has their own fingerprint. Everybody has their own weaknesses in their body. But what our program focuses on with the increasing your flexibility, your mobility, your balance, your core strength and your lower back strength, once those things are strong, then you're going to see the results that you want to see in your golf swing, because you're going to be able to accomplish the things that you've probably been going to lessons and doing the same stuff with your instructor. And I guarantee you, they're exhausted telling you the same things over and over again. This whole time, it may not have been a lack of effort. I mean, most of the time it is. People don't hit enough golf balls, but majority of the time is they can't hold the positions that you need to get the lag in your swing to generate more club head speed, which will equal more distance. And the club manufacturers are not going to want to hear this, but it doesn't matter what driver you have. I joked with my dad and said, you should be hitting the ball 80 yards further because you bought the last four new drivers that came out the last 4 years and you're not. And he's like, yeah, you're right. And I'm like, you have to unlock. I mean, my dad, like I said, he was a former athlete and played baseball and football and has a ton of football injuries that never healed properly. So he thinks he's John Daly at his top, like at the backswing. Like, he thinks his hands are like at 2 o'clock, and on a good day, he's maybe at 10 o'clock. So he has very limited mobility. Mm-hmm. And once he started using Golf Forever, that slowly started going from 10 o'clock to 10:30 to 11 to, you know, et cetera, getting it back there. And, that's what is most important. You can hit all the balls in the world. It won't make any difference if your body can't hold those.
1: In my repair work, I've got two new knees, and I had a tiger-esque back surgery. I've got two rods in the bottom of my back from riding horses all those years and getting damaged. After the surgeries take a hold and you're doing that, you feel great, because you're not having the sciatic pain or whatever you had. But little by little, you as Faldo always said, it's fractions.
2: You kind of harden up after like that. And you need to kind of loosen your body and get that and that movement back, because they've been stabilized by rods and titanium.
1: Yep. I love airports. Anyway, Nicole and I are going to take a break, and we're going to be back to wrap up the show. 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We'll be right back.
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12: Sophia A, grade 4, absent.
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15: 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The Secular Crew isn't sure there is a moderate anymore.
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1: Welcome back to Brilliant Green. I'm JT. Today we've got Nicole Hayes from Golf Forever, ex-touring pro, business wizard. And when you were saying in the last segment, they had to dumb it down for you. I don't think anybody ever had to dumb too much down for you, Nicole, like that. You also made the comment, one more stick with bands on it.
2: Mm-hmm.
1: And we see so many, and I think well-intentioned, you know, golf training devices, helpers, whatever you have. The main thing is, though, what happens 99% of the time, people don't use it. They get them and they use it for a few days and then they get busy or they lose interest or it's not these
2: instant, or they hurt themselves.
1: They hurt themselves, or it's not instant gratification for seeing results. And, but I think if you, do the program is what I'm trying to say, and stick with it, it's not that hard to do. It doesn't take up that much time.
2: No.
1: And if you really want to improve your body, you're not going to get it. This is one of those things where you go out there and you do this, and you're going to lose 25 pounds in 6 hours, you know, type thing. That's not what this is for. So the chiropractor who invented this, why did he do this? We've got about 6 minutes left. But yeah, we'll pick it up.
2: Dr. Jeremy was in Aspen and he had a clinic in Aspen, and it was one that didn't accept like insurance. So it catered more to the elite. It was a last resort kind of place. And Jeremy has more of a holistic approach. Instead of, here's some pain pills and let's get you some back surgery, let's see if we can heal you without all that. And you can do that with literally just the few items that you have at home, a Bosu ball, a towel. And he wanted to, he saw like that the people that were coming in and following his protocols were coming in and getting better fairly quickly, where mm-hmm. they were told, you're going to need all these back surgeries and rods and screws in your back. And he was curing them, and he wanted to, you know, not everyone can get out to Aspen and spend, you know, a couple of weeks with Dr. Jeremy at his clinic at the time. So he wanted to provide something that can get out to the masses. And another common denominator was the clients that were coming in also all played golf, and you know, the golf sickos, you tell something, you tell them to stand on their head and they're going to do it if it's going to make them better.
1: Yeah.
2: And
1: yeah.
2: People wanted to get back into golf. And so they were the ones that were the most committed, were the golfers. And Justin Leonard was a client of Jeremy's at the time as well. And, you know, explained to Jeremy that who is the golf sicko out there, and that, and we will do anything to get a yard or a stroke off our game. So, that's kind of how it started, was just trying to we were an app first. We didn't have a fun little toy to go with it. And it was just based on what you had at home. And if you follow these protocols, hundreds and hundreds of people were avoiding the inevitable of back surgery by following his protocols of what's on our app. And it's a simple assessment that you take, and then you get placed, our algorithm places you in one of 100 different possible programs. Again, everybody has a fingerprint, everybody has different weaknesses. And that's what our app provides, is this custom program where, you know, if you want just an hour with, you know, some of the trainers that we have on our app, it's, you're looking at anywhere between $300 and $500 an hour. I mean, Dr. Troy and Jeremy, I mean, you can't even get them. So you're getting access to some of the best trainers and doctors in the world, but you're getting this custom program that you can do conveniently anywhere at your home, driving range, putting green, literally anywhere. So, I like to say too, you know, we're a complementary program. We're not here to take the jobs of fitness instructors or, you know, people are always like, oh, aren't you in competition with the stack and with the speed sticks? And I'm like, we're completely different. We're so different.
1: Oh, absolutely. 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
2: 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We're in 400 Dick's, Golf Galaxy, PGA Superstore, Carl's, mine as well.
1: Very good. Nicole, thank you. Thanksgiving will happen before you hear my lovely voice again. So have a great one, everybody. And as we always say, go out, play some golf, have some fun, and be kind. Take care.
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25: Breaking news this hour from townhall.com. I'm Michael Harrington. Critics of the Trump administration are facing strong pushback. Correspondent Willie Nelson has the latest.
26: Conservatives are refuting claims that the Trump administration is falling short, pointing to a series of major wins. They say the border has been secured, wall construction has restarted, and mass deportations are underway. Supporters are also highlighting the elimination of DEI programs, rising military recruitment, and cuts to left-wing NGO funding. On the economy, they note lower inflation and stronger retirement accounts, along with a tougher stance against Iran and terrorist groups. Willie Nelson, Washington.
25: A red state AG's warning about financial discrimination against an ammunition maker pays off. Correspondent Ron Taylor explains.
0: West Virginia Attorney General J.B. McCuskey investigated payment processors Bill.com, Ramp, and First Internet Bank of Indiana for denying services to Kent Cartridge Company due to its ammunition production, citing compliance restrictions. Following warning letters under the state's FIND Act, the companies pledged not to discriminate against lawful firearm businesses, with Bill.com entering a business relationship with the ammo maker. Ron Taylor reporting.
25: Indiana authorities say at least five people have died in storms across the state this past week as first responders worked to rescue more people yesterday from rising waters in neighborhoods along the White River in Indianapolis. The state has been hammered over the past week by heavy rains resulting in rivers cresting and setting new records. Governor Mike Braun confirmed yesterday that President Trump intends to approve a request for federal aid. Ukraine has launched hundreds of drones across Russia this weekend, killing at least six people in one of Kiev's largest aerial attacks of the war. The Ukrainians have increased their attacks on Russia this year, targeting military industries and energy facilities. Russia's Ministry of Defense admits that there was a big attack, and they destroyed more than 800 of the drones. More on these stories at townhall.com.
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25: Rescue teams in eastern Indonesia have recovered four more bodies after a magnitude 7.7 earthquake struck the day before.

0: Well, here's something to think about.
1: Pest experts say bed bug infestations are increasing, and this time of year, they're at their worst. Expert Eric Braun says bed bugs not only hide in mattresses, but furniture, clothing, and even shoes. And if you spot bed bugs in your luggage...
2: I would leave it outside. I'd unpack outside. I'd take all my clothing and put it directly in a dryer, and I'd dry it on high for about 20 to 30 minutes. Heat will kill all stages of bed bugs in your clothing.
1: Braun says if they're already in your home, leave it up to the professionals because they can be very difficult to get rid of. I'm Donna Water.
0: Bill DeLynn thought the Picasso print that was stolen from his Milwaukee gallery in 2018 was gone forever, but then the police called, asked him to take a look at an artwork that a local landlord found when cleaning out a vacant apartment. Sure enough, the etching Torero, one of 30 known to have existed signed by Picasso, was right there. More on these stories at townhall.com.
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5: Some clouds passing through for the overnight hours, but no rain expected. We'll be in the upper 50s. Then on Sunday, we get a cloudy start to the day, but a sunny afternoon. Pretty mild. We'll be in the low 80s. Should be fair for Sunday night, partly cloudy, and then sunny on Monday with mid-80s. You can always get the latest weather at theanswerportland.com. I'm meteorologist Steve Hamilton on AM 1640. The Answer.
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7: And this is User Friendly 2.0. Welcome to this week's show. Bill Gretchen, welcome.
8: Hello.
7: So we're going to be having an interesting conversation today in the second segment for those that are interested in retro computing. And from the feedback we've been getting from you, and please keep it coming at userfriendly.show, it seems like there's been a lot of interest in this. So it's going to be a fun topic to talk about, basically where processors started and memory and that type of a thing, and I promise I will not do it in monotone, I think.
8: Really? Bueller? Bueller?
7: Yes. And if we get a copyright match on that, well, it happens. So we have our show on YouTube now as well. We're going to be talking about that towards the end of the month. I want to get a little bit of content up there first, but I see that we have a few of you that have found it. So let us know what you think. But yes, I'm noticing and starting to understand the whole YouTube content creator complaint about copyright matches. It is definitely a challenge. It's one thing. I understand why they do it, because you don't want people to just, you know, steal intellectual property and that kind of thing. But it is extremely strict. Your Bueller thing, Gretchen, could possibly trigger a copyright strike. And I don't think it will, but, you know, that's kind of how this comes down to. So.
8: Yeah, but I don't have that actor's voice, so I mean, it really shouldn't.
7: It shouldn't, but that doesn't mean it doesn't. And, you know, boy, I figured out one other thing, too, on a different show I was working on. I was a guest a while back, and we were live streaming, and not me, but one of the other guests had a football game on in the background, just running in the ambient thing. Oh, boy. I thought they were going to send like authorities to the guy's house and arrest him or something. I mean, the screen went red. It stopped the streaming and, you know, gave this warning that you will be bestraft. If you're German, you'll know what that word means. But it's kind of crazy. So anyway, new platform for us. You don't have to see our mugs, though. It's a visualizer. But from the feedback we're getting so far, it's been enjoyed. It's kind of cool to be on a new platform. So we'll keep you up to date on that as we get closer to it. And we weren't going to talk about it much, except that I have been seeing you are already there. So welcome to that platform. What do we have in the news this week?
8: All right. Star Wars costumes for Halloween are back.
7: And you know, when I first saw this in here, I'm like, well, okay, so what? But there is a

0: Oh, what to this? And Gretchen, why don't you tell us a little bit about why this is special?
1: Okay. Well, all right. Many years ago, when we were doing cosplay and having fun, we would sometimes run into situations where, oh, I don't have a piece for this costume, especially Star Wars. And sometimes you could go to like the Halloween stores, like in this case, I think it's Spirit Halloween.
0: Yeah.
1: Where you could go and get maybe find some pieces that would enhance your costume so that you could get it completed. So this was always a normal thing that we could count on. And then, bam, disappeared. No more Star Wars stuff. And then the next year and the next year, it was like Star Wars had died. And it was kind of sad and depressing. But this year, we have Star Wars again available. I guess it was the Mandalorian and Grogu and Dave Filoni that's made Star Wars come back to life.
0: And changes in leadership at Disney, yeah. Mm-hmm.
1: Well, that might be Dave Filoni. Isn't he sort of now in charge? Or you know, is he sharing control?
0: I have not seen an announcement to that effect. I hope that's where it goes, though. And yeah. Dave Filoni is brilliant, in my opinion. And, you know, you are starting to see a difference with all this. I know some of the costume clubs were also having problems with some respect due to...
1: Well, they disappeared too.
0: Yeah.
1: Like you go to events and it was like, where's the 501st? They're gone.
0: Yeah.
1: You know, it was like, what happened to these people? You know, it was like they were fun.
0: Yeah.
1: And so it feels like, and the toys are coming back and it's like, hey, we have something to be excited about again. And I'm like thinking, oh, cool. Maybe I can get my Star Wars stories published. And so it's like, there's a new hope. Literally.
0: There you are. You know, they're not going to. Yeah. No, but they actually do have quite a selection of costumes, Spirit Halloween, and they're not the only one. I've seen them on Amazon and other places like that too. So they're definitely around. And some of them look pretty good. The adult Grogu is a little weird.
1: Some of them are weird, but you know, it might take them a little time to, you know, get back into
0: normal. But there's some really good ones too. And I think, you know, it like you say, it's nice to see it again. I haven't seen a Palpatine, so I don't know. But they maybe are saving the best for last or something.
1: I don't think
2: so. So, we're one step closer to seeing Star Wars unreleased TV show after 10 years.
0: Yeah, so on this topic, and again, you know, seeing what's going on here, it's kind of cool to see some of this stuff coming back. So, Star Wars, under Disney's leadership, has put out a number of series, Mandalorian, of course, and, you know, there's been some other things over the years, like the
1: Rebels, Clone Wars, Bad Batch.
0: Rebels, Bad Batch.
1: Ahsoka.
0: Yeah, Ahsoka, Maul Shadow Lord, you know, and so on.
1: Oh,
0: and,
1: Andor.
0: Andor.
1: Yeah.
0: And even Acolyte. But, you know, the thing
1: what?
0: Of it is...
1: What was that? Did you cough up a hairball?
0: I'm sorry. This is a family show. I don't dare repeat that. But but anyway, so, you know, it's interesting. One of the last projects that was created by George Lucas and Lucasfilm Animation was this... non-canon animated parody likened to something like The Simpsons. And, you know, which sounded very interesting.
1: Well, Seth Green was involved, so think about it.
2: Yeah. Oh, geez.
0: Yeah, so this is one of those, like you say, Bill, oh, geez, so it's either going to be really good or really bad, right? So it's that kind of a thing. But it never went further, and it's looking like this is being at least talked about again. So Star Wars Detours... Yeah, you know, Lucas Museum is the one that's talking about this, and this is a whole nother topic I want to cover one of these weeks, because it would be something very interesting to look at, and it's something that is also getting off the ground. We've talked about it in the past, but, you know, we may need to do a pilgrimage to that.
1: I think that would be really cool, because...
0: It's important. If we're going to cover things, we need to go see it in person.
1: Well, if George Lucas and his family are putting together this museum... then, you know what? It might be worth going down there to take a look, you know? Yes.
0: Yeah, I think so. I'm led to understand this is in L.A., right, or that area?
1: I think it's somewhere in L.A., yeah.
0: Okay, yeah. So, anyway, they are actually having public screenings of select Star Wars Detours episodes there. So this is a thing. And, you know, and like you say, Seth Green confirmed that at San Diego Comic-Con this year. So, yeah, it'd be something kind of fun to check out. I really, I'm glad to see this coming back. One of the biggest things about Star Wars, a lot more than most other cultures and, you know, things like that, is the fact that it is very fan-oriented. At least it always used to be. You had the costume clubs. You had all kinds of things. You had canon. You had non-canon. You had, you know, a lot of involvement. And it was a thing that really integrated everybody. There wasn't a limitation to who could participate and what and all of that kind of stuff.
1: Do you guys remember the really cool pictures that there? All right. This was about 10 years ago on like Twitter and some of the other, I think Facebook. There were these artists who were making these amazing photographs. They would set up the 6-inch figures and make these amazing pictures of action scenes.
0: Right.
1: And then, bam, they just disappeared. Like a lawyer came and crushed them. I don't know what happened to these people. I'm sure there's a story, and if somebody knows about it, maybe they can share that with us.
0: Let us know in the comments on YouTube or here at userfriendly.show, because we'd love to find out what happened. But I would be, if I was a betting man, and I am, I would be willing to say that you probably have hit the nail right on the head there with lawyers showing up or something akin to that, you know?
1: Yeah.
0: Because that seems to be what stifles creativity in a lot of these cases.
1: Definitely. Okay, so off in a different direction, tiny invisible drones have been developed. Tell us about this.
0: This is one that had an Instagram video attached, and not that there's ever fake information on Instagram. I did want to check it out, though, to see what was going on here. But I think we're taking a little bit of artistic license with that headline. There's, you know, giant asterisk attached. We're not dealing with anything that's using, you know, space age cloaking technology or something like that. However, that being said, it is kind of cool and it is a real thing. So what they've done is they've made a drone and basically done the engineering on it so that it spins in a certain way that it will not allow your eye to lock on a certain part of it. So while you can see something whirling around, so it's not invisible in that respect, but it is definitely really kind of unique in the way that this is done. So now, Gretchen, you saw the video. What do you think of it?
1: I thought it was fascinating, and I'm like, okay, is this real or is this fake? And, you know, I could see how possibly something moving in a certain fashion could possibly make it so it was difficult to see. So, you know, I just wanted your opinion, and I thought it was kind of a cool concept.
0: See if we can get one of these. So, Bill, in your opinion, Full Metal Jacket or even Halo, the direction we're going with Warfare, what do you think? Do we need invisible drones?
2: I think it's just evolution of Warfare.
0: Yeah, I would have to agree with you. And I will say one thing about it, and this is a little bit of an aside on this story, but we do get a lot of comments in on this, is you know, people being concerned about the direction that's going with technology. But I will tell you one thing. It'd be better if we didn't have to have war, obviously. But that doesn't seem to be an option. So when you look at modern warfare, the groups that are using technology for frontline with robotics and drones and unmanned vehicles and all the different things like that, the casualties are so much lower than what you would see in normal warfare, especially with this kind of thing. So it does have a positive in that direction, just as long as it's on a side that, you know, I can support. So there you are.
2: The TikTokification of Disney Plus and concerns about the future of animation.
0: All right, so creative blog reporting on this. Where do I start with this? They're firing their creators and their animators in favor of having TikTok creators make shorts that they can put on Disney Plus. That's essentially what's going on here.
1: Really?
0: Mm-hmm. Yeah. So under the headline of what could possibly go wrong with that, it just seems like, okay, so we're going to allow for intellectual property rights for TikTok creators. Like, I don't think I have a problem with that.
1: Mm-hmm.
0: But we're getting rid of the animators and writers and things in the process of doing this.
1: So you're getting rid of the professionals?
0: Basically, yeah.
1: That seems kind of crazy.
0: I don't know, Bill, what's your opinion? I mean, in all honesty, this seems, I don't know.
2: Well, it's dumb, and if I recall correctly, it also is that they're using a lot of AI tools, you know, quotes, to allow for this to happen. So,
0: official statement from Disney is they're going to bring a thoughtfully curated Disney-centric fan-created content from TikTok to the Disney Plus app, specifically to its new Verts, V-E-R-T-S, vertical mobile feed.
1: Okay. Well, you don't see me getting excited about that.
0: No, I don't. All right. Disney goes on to say fans will enjoy a shared Disney experience with TikTok videos that will be refreshed regularly to engage subscribers more deeply and timely fan conversations, building stronger communities, ultimately helping them engage with more story formats. No, that does not sound like corporate speak at all.
2: Yeah, I think Disney's lost the plot.
1: I think they're kind of unwieldy and huge. They need to divide themselves up a little bit and give people focus. You know, that you know, like a leader that's in charge of just one thing and that they love it and want to care for it. You know, that's just my opinion. Okay, HBO alters Harry Potter series footage following a backlash.
0: So the direct reporting on this, David Thompson wrote this, and what we're looking at here is something that we actually did cover earlier in the year.
1: Yep.
0: And HBO is reworking their upcoming Harry Potter reboot, at least the new streams and different things that have been put out on the trailers for this, because people reacted in a way that's saying it's gotten very dark. And in my opinion, it did.
1: Yeah.
0: You know, it was to a point of almost being, why bother with color? Film Noir, I think is how you say that.
1: Noir.
0: Okay, yeah. I knew I was saying the word wrong. But it was getting, you know, to that point, and that's not Harry Potter.
1: No.
0: So the direct posted some before and after shots from the original trailer and what they're showing now. And it actually does make a huge difference. You can actually see details in the background. You can see, you know, the faces of the people, which is kind of important for television. You know,
1: there was a scene where I think Harry was in the like the chemistry lab, the potions lab, and he's sitting there all alone in the dark. And then when they cleaned it up, oh, there's a kid behind him.
0: Yeah, that's about how the difference
1: was. And it was like, wow, you know, why did she bother even being there and being excited about having the job if they were going to put her in a dark, you know, cave?
0: Right.
1: So, and this is so much better. I saw the pictures, and I think it's an improvement.
2: All right. SpaceX's Falcon 9 wasn't the first rocket to crash into the moon.
0: So space.com reporting this, Robert Perlman is the writer of this. And what we're talking about here is something that's been in the news. It's been widely reported. Falcon 9 upper stage collided with the moon on Wednesday, last week, Wednesday. And it seems like the way that this was going is this was the first time this had ever happened. And it hasn't. We've been seeing this a lot of times. SpaceX just had some part that was unintentional. In addition to this one. And there's been a lot of other things like this where there's been some tests that have been specifically done on purpose to crash something into the moon to kind of see what would happen. So we see this going back to the Apollo era. So nothing new or anything like that. And one of the more interesting comments, somebody made the comment that if you did this, it was going to either sink into the moon or cause it to shoot out a chunk back to the Earth or something. I don't completely remember what the comment was, but none of these things happen, although it is
1: true. Actually, if you've watched the really, really old video of something, hitting the moon, it gets stuck in the moon's eye. Do you guys remember that?
2: Yes, I remember that.
1: Yeah,
0: I remember that.
2: It's a black and white film.
1: I do remember that, long time ago.
0: Yes.
1: Was it 1920s or something?
0: It would probably have been, and that would have upset the moon god. So, you know, it's, No, that doesn't happen, although it is a real thing that when they first, Apollo program being about this and the studies for that, was there was a concern that you were going to sink into the sand.
1: Oh, okay.
0: And at the time, well, we didn't know, you know, but back then it was, you wouldn't want to like get sucked into quicksand or some equivalent of that on the moon. That would make for a very bad day, but no, that obviously didn't happen. And as we're going forward now, some of these things are done unintentionally, like the SpaceX stuff, or intentionally to see what would happen and why and what, you know, the reaction to things would be and that kind of stuff.
2: So was crashing into the moon a bonus for them? Because I know that was their big thing about the last time their ships exploded.
0: Well, I mean, you know, actually getting out of orbit would have already been a... Anyway. No.
1: Speaking of more space stuff, want a chance to speak with the astronauts while they are in space?
0: Yeah, so this is a cool thing. So while they're sinking into the sand, you can talk to them, right?
1: Now. No, anyway. They're not on the moon. They're floating around in the space station.
0: So, just really quickly on this, because we've been covering some of the STEM stuff from NASA, and we've been asked where to go for this. It's stemgateway.nasa.gov. So that's the URL to get to NASA STEM programs, including this. And this is a program where you can sign up with priority given to educational institutions and that type of a thing. There's a process of what you have to do to get involved in this, where you can actually get an uplink to an astronaut while they're in space. And questions about this can go to jsc-downlink@mail.nasa.gov. But go ahead and check out stemgateway.nasa.gov for all of the details on this and a lot of other STEM programs that NASA offers.
2: So after a very long run, because this is the longest running series, I think, The Simpsons might be ending.
0: It is, and this is something, though, that I've heard a couple of times over the past few years when people are going, how much longer is The Simpsons going to be around, you know, because now we're, what, millennials? And when that started, it would have been, I don't know, what generation was that, 89, Gretchen? You know this stuff.
1: Yeah, sometime in the late 80s, yeah.
0: But what generation was the late 80s?
1: I don't know.
0: Yeah, okay, that's how I am. Too. Anyway, on that topic.
1: I'm Gen X. All I care about is my group. Yeah, there you go. Oh, I'm sorry. That's more of a baby boomer attitude. The
0: baby boomer. Yeah, okay. And if for everybody typing comments about that, we earned
1: it. Yeah.
0: All right. Create a blog reporting. C'est la vie. Joe Foley wrote this, and this comes from an interview with Nancy Catt right now. She, of course, is the voice of Bart.
1: Mm-hmm. And she's been doing it for a long time.
0: Well, has been doing it for going on 40 years. And yeah. She's saying that she doesn't know this for sure, but they have the rights to produce through the 40th season, which is about 2029. So that still would give us a couple more years. And they are coming out with a second Simpsons movie, which I did not know until I saw this article. Okay. So, you know, that'll be interesting to see where that ends up going. But you know, the question then becomes, you know, how far do you go with this? Because it is something...
1: I've observed, like, the last... I did a binge watch on The Simpsons, and I've gotten towards these more recent ones, and they're not as fun and as cheerful as they used to be. Actually kind of ended watching some of it going, wow, that was depressing. So I'm not sure if maybe they're tired, you know?
0: I kind of would be. I mean, you know, you get to a point where you run out of stuff to write about. Although with something like The Simpsons, you have a pretty open world, you know?
1: Mm-hmm. Yeah.
0: So just to look at the dates right now, and this is where this does get interesting if you want to look at it in context. Homer's current birth date, in order to match up with where the characters are now, would have to be the late 80s. Right?
1: Oh, okay.
0: Well, think about that, because if it's 40 years and he was in his 30s, that would put him at 77 or something now if you were actually doing this in a chronological order, which they're not, of course. It's a cartoon, and I know that. But, you know, and the characters don't age. But I noticed there's a screenshot of Homer with a selfie stick and a cell phone and videoing himself, and he's got a...
1: They're changing their clothes around sometimes, too, I've noticed. Yeah. They've changed sometimes Marge's clothes, and sometimes they changed Lisa and Bart's things, which I thought was interesting, but some of the storylines are just odd. Maybe I'm just not relating to...
0: Yeah, and maybe changes in culture and everything with that, too. So we'll see what happens.
1: Gladys West, mathematician... whose work paved the way for GPS, dies at 95.
0: Yeah. Scientist who was absolutely amazing. Bill, you know a little bit about her.
2: Well, she was the one who came up with mathematics that allow us to use GPS, the thing that we use every day. And, you know, People use it on their phones, and logistics use it, ships use it.
0: Oh, yeah.
2: NASA uses it.
0: That's a part of daily life, you know.
2: And really, if you get into it, it was a lot of calculations just to figure out how to cover, how to do a lot of different things, and how many satellites were required, how to use those satellites to coordinate, all kinds of things.
0: Now, and it's amazing what she came up with on this. You know, an interesting little subnote on that before we close out this segment is the speed of the passage of time is different in orbit than it is on the ground. And this was one of the things that she was able to figure out.
1: Wow.
0: To be able to keep these things coordinated and what those formulas were and that type of thing. All right, well, this is User Friendly 2.0.

0: 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The Answer.
1: With SRN News, I'm Michael Harrington in Washington. Indiana authorities say at least five people have died in storms across the state this past week as first responders worked to rescue more people yesterday from rising waters in neighborhoods along the White River in Indianapolis. The state has been hammered over the past week by heavy rains, resulting in rivers cresting and setting new records. Governor Mike Braun confirmed that President Trump intends to approve a request for federal emergency funds. Ukraine has launched hundreds of drones across Russia this weekend, killing at least six people in one of Kiev's largest aerial attacks of the war. The Ukrainians have increased their attacks on Russia this year, targeting military industries and energy facilities. Russia's Ministry of Defense says it destroyed over 800 Ukrainian drones overnight. An attack targeting three towns in Russia's southwest Rostov region killed five. This is SRN News.
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0: 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Send us your questions and your comments. That is the way we program our show and is what's leading up to the topic of this segment. We're going to be talking a little bit about computer memory and where that started and computer processors and where that started as well. So, I don't know, guys, 2026, sit down and use the computer, our core processor, which is pretty much what's in everything. And I know the Macs and stuff have some of their own variations on what they're using. But the point of it is, at the end of the day, it's pretty much 64-bit. You have a lot of memory. You have, you know, some various different things. There's multiple cores in the processors and all that kind of stuff. And that's pretty standard. You even go buy a cheap laptop or something that's a couple hundred dollars and you're looking at processing power of that. And it's a commodity, but this certainly didn't start this way. And when you start looking back at the history of these things, it's kind of cool. So early computers, like really early computers, 1940s and that type of thing, you didn't have memory. There certainly weren't memory chips, but you also didn't have memory in the context of what we do now. So if you wanted your very large, very expensive computer that usually was vacuum tubes and size of a large room or more, to do something different, you couldn't program it to do that. You had to physically rewire the circuits in it to allow for it to change what it was doing. So this obviously was a limitation, to put it mildly.
1: Yeah. Mm-hmm.
0: So the idea of having some way where the computer could remember something, bits of information, whatever, you know, it would need to do, was something that they started to experiment with. And where this started was something called a Mercury delay line. And you sent a pulse through a tube that was literally filled with mercury. When the pulses reached the other end, electronics detected them and sent them back through the tube again. And this had to keep going on so that it didn't dissipate. So it would circulate it through mercury. I could see that as being somewhat difficult in modern computers.
1: Uh-huh.
0: You can consider each tube was one bit. And so this would add up to a lot of mercury and definitely a lot of equipment required to do that in any kind of a reasonable thing. But it was the first step in actually having the computer be able to remember something. And, you know,
2: that's so fair.
0: Another early technology was called the Williams tube, which used a cathode ray tube, similar to what's in an old television picture tube, to store information electronically. But again, while this worked, both of these technologies worked. I mean, there's no question about that, but they weren't exactly ideal for building smaller, more reliable computers. So that led us into the first really kind of industrial produced memory called magnetic core. And I'd love to get an example of this somewhere out there. These things were used from the 50s and 60s. And basically what you did is you had tiny magnetic rings called cores. Wires were threaded through the rings and the direction of the magnetization could represent a binary one or zero. So again, it worked. But there was a caveat to this. They had to be manufactured by hand.
1: Yeah.
0: And from my understanding, there is not a viable process to do this with a machine. So you would end up in a situation here where workers, frequently women, because of the precision involved, threaded incredibly fine wires through the microscopic magnetic cores. Some of these were used in spacecraft, like the Apollo guidance computer. And again, it worked, but as they were trying to get things smaller, which made the cores smaller, you had the workers with microscopes trying to see what they were doing, and of course this became problematic. And, you know, it...
2: Yeah, I'm envisioning people in, what do they call, clean rooms, probably avoiding dust. Because if you're using something really small, you know, getting a wad of dust into something is going to make it.
0: Well, yeah, and you know, and it's interesting because the idea of a clean room didn't really exist yet. In fact, one of the first places where they made memory, which I believe was Intel, was in an old factory in the Silicon Valley area that did fruit processing. And they bought this building and started using it. And it's like, you know, this wasn't exactly a clean room.
2: Yeah.
0: Okay. It was more the opposite of a clean room than what we would think of today.
2: It was a moldy room.
0: It's just, you know, you think about the differences and stuff. Now, one thing about core memory, though, very early on, it was non-volatile. So it worked like a flash drive. You could turn the computer off and it wouldn't lose its magnetic charge.
2: Okay.
0: So when he turned it back on, the information was still there.
2: So the information is all stored because of magnetics?
0: Yeah, because of the charge of the magnetic cores.
2: Okay.
0: Now, if you get a magnet near that, I think it would cause some problems.
2: Yeah, remember, we used to be told, don't put a magnet on your computer, you know, and keep magnets away from your computer.
0: During that era, it was different technology, of course. It was the same basic ideas. So, in the 1960s, semiconductor technology was thought about as something that could replace magnetic cores. But there was a lot of, from the corporate world, a resistance to this. Because it's like, well, we have this and it works and it might not be great. And it's not something we want to invest in another technology that may not work. So in 1968, two scientists, Robert Noyce and Gordon Moore, the author of Moore's Law later, left Fairchild Semiconductor and founded a new little company. You might have heard of it. It was called Intel or Integrated Electronics. I bet you didn't know that was an acronym. So,
2: but it sounds like a word, so it works.
0: Yeah, there you are. And the other thing that's interesting about Intel is they started out not manufacturing CPUs, but memory. That was the first stuff that came out of Intel. And one of their first products was something called the 3101. Of course, we all have to have numbers for everything, at least, you know, for a while. And it was introduced in 1969. And the 3101 led on to the next piece of equipment called the 1103 DRAM, which was released in 1970, and it stored 1 byte or 1024 bits or 128 bytes of memory. So not kilobytes, not megabytes, certainly not gigabytes, but bytes. And just to give you an idea, a modern photograph to store it would require tens of thousands of those chips for one picture.
1: Mm-hmm.
0: You know, you put it in that context, but it was the start of what is modern memory, and it put core memory out of the computer industry within a couple of years.
2: So what exactly did they use these machines for? Was it mostly just high-end mathematics?
0: Actually, you know, that's an interesting question. It actually leads into another part of what we're going to be talking about here in a little bit, Gretchen, but I'm going to answer the question because it does fit together very well. And that was where microprocessors started. So your question is, what did they use this type of thing for? Well, early computers would have been like your mainframes and supercomputers, you know, these kind of things in the day. Again, the Apollo computers, stuff like that, right?
2: But what were they doing? What was their job?
0: Well, in the case of
2: the Apollo computers. Are they just doing mathematics?
0: Well, yeah.
2: Okay.
0: Primarily. And again, to answer that question, because it gives you the idea of where things were going with this, Intel invented was called the 4004, which was the first programmable microprocessor a few years later, and it was an accident that this came from. So what were they doing with it? Well, there was a calculator company, Asian calculator company, that hired Intel to make chips for a calculator. Now, in that era, an electronic calculator, or really any device like that, did not use a microcontroller. It used what was TTL logic. And basically what it was is they had chips that were specifically designed to do whatever that calculator was going to do. So if later they wanted a different version of the calculator, they designed specifically different chips for it. So Intel came up with the idea, well, what if we, instead of doing this specific, expensive to develop, expensive to produce design, a chip that could be told what to do? And that's where the first processor came from. So yes, mathematics, because they were used in calculators, is the first really consumer product that came out of this.
2: So this actually tells us where the name of these devices came from. I have a laptop computer.
0: Yeah.
2: So to compute. And that's the origin of the name of these devices we use.
0: Right.
2: Yeah, because we're doing things now with them, doing artwork and sharing pictures and writing novels or letters or whatever. But their original purpose was just to compute.
0: Yeah. And in a sense, it still is what it's doing, although it can do a whole lot more, but you're still computing binary bits.
2: Oh, yeah.
0: To this day. And, you know, we're getting into quantum computers now, which is different. But for the what you see out there uses the same technology. It goes back to the 40s, 50s, and 60s. And it's better. And Moore's Law, again, the number of transistors on a chip will basically double every 2 years, which has been held true, is what drives the fact that we can do so much more now. But it's the same basic technology. And along the lines of what you were talking about, Gretchen, there is the, circling back to memory, the DRAM, which is what we have now. Dynamic random access memory is what that stands for. Okay. So unlike core memory, it was one that when you turned the computer off, you lost what was in it. So it's RAM instead of, you know, non-volatile memory, dynamic RAM. And again, it has an enormous advantage, and we're stepping up, you know, in time as things are going on, because you could pack more and more onto the silicon. So in other words, the same number of chips were snowballing into a thing where you had more and more memory being available. So kilobits led to megabits, megabits led to gigabits, and that's where we're at now. So you take this and you start looking at the idea of home computing, okay? So memory was expensive, even in this format. You go late 70s, that type of a thing, and you start having things like home video game consoles, the Atari VCS 2600, the Fairchild Channel F, early computers like the Apple II as an example, or the Commodore VIC-20, all had very small amounts of memory because it was so expensive to put it in there, you know? I should know this off the top of my head. The Atari 2600 is like 4K, I think, or something like that. It might even be a little bit less. And so what you're dealing with is something that you do not have a lot of room to work on. And then that's when things like the Commodore 64 came out, and later 128, where you had 64K of RAM, 128K of RAM. These were just felt like you had infinite space to be able to do what you're doing. An interesting little side note to it is the amount of memory is so little that most Atari 2600 games, the original ones, you can actually fit on a QR code, mm-hmm. which I thought was interesting. But, you know, you look at where all of this came from and where it's built out from there, and that's where this came. So anyway, so that's your memory. And we started to talk about processors because this obviously was one was driving the other. And the 4004 was, among other things, a 4-bit processor. So memory or processor capability is expressed in bits, and it's a multiple. So you had 4-bit, 8-bit, 16, 32, 64-bit. There is 128-bit, but 64 is pretty much the standard that's used these days. So to give you an idea of what we're talking about here, the Intel 4004 had 2,300 transistors on the silicon. Okay. And the Apple M1, a modern thing, let's see, how many zeros is that? 16 billion transistors, 1, 2, 3, 4, 5. Yeah, 16 billion transistors. Okay. So that's a difference. Yeah. Think about Moore's law and it building out there. I'm getting a funny look, Bill. Did I do my math wrong on that?
1: No, you're right.
0: Okay. So anyway, math is hard sometimes, right? But it gives you an idea of where things are going with that kind of thing. So, what happens is you can make things smaller, the performance becomes better, the amount of electrical consumption goes down. You wouldn't know that with some of the modern data centers and some of the problems that we're experiencing with that, but that's because you have a lot of silicon in these places. Can you imagine, I know it wouldn't be possible mathematically, but trying to build a modern data center on a 4-bit CPU?
1: No.
0: So what does this actually play into? Well, you've got a couple of different things. The amount of memory you can use on a given processor is limited by how much memory the processor can address. So in the example of a 4-bit 4004 processor, again, these were used for calculators. And that processor could handle your digits, 0 through 9, operands, a few instruction sets, but that was it. So what drove going to an 8-bit processor was the need to be able to have letters. So company comes out and they're building a terminal that needs to support upper and lowercase character sets, symbols, control characters for moving your cursor around, that kind of a thing on a 4-bit processor, that simply wasn't possible. There just wasn't enough horsepower for it. So that is what drove to an 8-bit processor and has continued to drive the development of technology is the need to be able to do more. And you had some other things in there too. As somebody that I've worked on some games for retro computers and that type of a thing, and being a modern programmer and then going and programming in a assembly language instruction sets for a 64K computer, you really learn to appreciate what early programmers went through.
2: Well,
0: because
2: weren't the letters assigned a huge binary name. Each letter had a binary, you know, like the ones and zeros.
0: Ultimately, yeah, it's expressed by a binary value. Now, most machines have a character set that uses a numeric value. ASCII is the one that PCs are based on. PETSCII is what Commodores were based on. But anyway, what all these things are is a way to get from the binary to human-readable characters.
2: Right. So they had to assign these weird number combinations to get the readable letters.
0: Yeah. Yeah. And it's, and all of these type of things take up memory, take up space. So I know one of the tricks that I play with, and a lot of programmers do on these older things, is something called bank switching. So let's say you have your Commodore 64, or your Atari XE, whatever, an 8-bit computer like that. The maximum amount of memory it can address completely, even theoretically, is not a lot. 128K on some go a little bit more. So what happens is, what happens if you need more memory than that? Well, in some cases, you are just out of luck, or you come up with things like bank switching. So unknown to the processor in your cartridge or something, you have logic that's able to swap the memory, active memory, out and put different stuff in the memory that the processor can access and do this in real time. So that's how you started to get some better looking technologies. One system that really did this was the old 8-bit Nintendo, the Nintendo Entertainment System. And that ran off of a 6502 processor, which is the same processor that's in your Commodore, Apple, Atari computers in the day. And they got creative with the way that they were able to do things. And they had some instruction sets and things like that in there to be able to make that function in real time. So you could get some really impressive output from these machines, even though the base technology and what it was originally started as probably couldn't, you know, really support that. Memory upgrades were another thing. The Atari 2600, which is it's a retro video game machine, but a lot of people hold it in kind because that's what a lot of people grew up with in that era, by today's standard, is extremely basic. I mean, you look at, and you're building 4K, your cartridges, you could make the cartridges bigger as the ROMs in them got bigger. But, you know, at the end of the day, it was very limited what you could do. And some of these programmers were amazing in some of the tricks they would use and that type of a thing. But then I've seen on these same systems something that looks as good as an early Nintendo. And one of them is a system to where you could use a tape recorder with your Atari 2600. So the cartridge slot had a thing that plugged into it, and it plugged into the tape recorder. And digging into it, well, this add-on also added something like 20 times more memory than what was in the base unit. So of course you could do something that looked a lot better. And you ended up using the Atari console basically as the video and audio controls and the joysticks and that. But the actual horsepower of it mostly was moved to the cartridge that you plugged into it, you know. And StarCast, Star something was the name of that. And it was definitely something that, you know, you had these tricks that you could really make things look a lot better. So as those things built out, you could do more and get to today where I have what's by today's standards about 4-year-old Dell Alienware machine. And I have a love it, hate it relationship with it. When it works, I do like it. I just wish that was more often than not. But the thing of it is in there, I have 128 gigs of RAM. Now, I'm not going to give anybody the address of where this computer is, and I do have arm guards at the house to protect that memory at today's prices. But at the end of the day, that kind of a concept, and I was looking this up, would have exceeded all of the memory that was installed in all of the computers that were sold in the early 80s total. You know, not including your mainframes or other computers like that, but just your general office or home computing environments, this one machine would exceed all that by a lot. So it is interesting to look at kind of where the comparison of these things go, you know?
2: Well, okay, yeah. If you want to do the comparison, the digital watches that we had in high school, this is the 1980s, had more computing power than they had to go to the moon in that little wristwatch, the digital watch. So things were rapidly changing.
0: We take it for granted today. Can you imagine going back to a Jet Propulsion Laboratory, you know, in the days of the Apollo missions and handing the engineers there a very basic smartphone, like one of the cheap ones we don't keep and you buy them as a throwaway phone now?
2: They'd be
0: shocked.
2: And
0: then look at something like that going, what in the...
1: Yeah.
2: They'd be thinking, oh my gosh, you got the Star Trek stuff for real.
0: Yeah, or they think we visited the aliens and we're getting them the technology from them or something, you know, because it flat screens, which the idea of that has existed since the 80s, but they weren't able to manufacture them at any kind of scale. In mm-hmm. the 70s, you didn't have that yet. It would have been CRT. No. So you have this flat device, which is in full color. So even with CRTs going into the late 80s, you had 16 colors, 64 colors, maybe. You know, it's, and you're looking at 16 million colors on a handheld device that's able to compute all of the world's information in your hand. Yeah, that would have made a difference.
2: It would have been a shocker.
0: So, you know.
2: It really would have. Yeah.
0: And it's interesting. And one of the other things I learned about doing some research for this that I didn't know is the whole idea of a math coprocessor or floating point unit. So in early, you know, let's take a look at the IBM 8086 systems, Intel IBM.
2: Do you remember the gateways? They used to make a big deal about having a math coprocessor in them.
0: The gateways were an 8086-based system. All of that was.
2: Oh, okay.
0: PC clones, you know. Your gateways, your Packard Bell, your Compaq, even core processors have their origin in that type of technology. And the instruction set, so a CPU has an instruction set where you can tell it to do specific things. And the instruction sets on a lot of these, including the 6502, did not have the ability to multiply or divide. So you could add or subtract. If you wanted to multiply or divide, you had to write software to do it, which of course took up space in your memory and processor cycles and that type of a thing. So you were like 20 clock cycles to perform one operation to multiplication. Well, if you had a program like VisiCalc, which is an early version of something like Excel, updating all these cells on a spreadsheet, that kind of a thing would take forever to run because you did not have hardware-based implementation. That's what a math coprocessor basically is. It adds the ability to multiply or divide on an instruction set level at the hardware. Now, of course, all that's built in the modern processors today, but the cost of doing this required extra pins, extra, you know, silicon, all of that kind of a thing, which turned into money, which is why they didn't do it. But it was just weird because one of the games I was working on, I needed multiplication capability for something I was doing. Didn't realize this and going, wait, there's no instruction to multiply? No, there's no instruction to multiply. And that's one of the things like your TI calculators were a big deal because they had specialty designed hardware that could do all of this. So a scientific calculator trying to run that on a 6502 processor or early 8086-based technology just would, you could do it if you had enough memory, but you would, you know, some of the instructions for things like VisiCalc told you, okay, when you're going to do this calculation, go work on something else for the next 2 hours. And that was in the manual.
2: Yeah, I remember when the getting a TI-35, I think is what we needed for our chemistry class. And it was like, ooh, you know, that was like big fancy tech, you know, so.
0: And they were programmable, some of them too. I know that.
2: Oh,
0: was
2: a yeah, good I didn't have one of those.
0: When I was in college, I was able to put formulas, you know, into some of these things and it would remember them. And we had laptops and stuff at that point and you could get a math coprocessor. I just hadn't hit the lottery and was, you know, trying to pay for college as best as I could. So affording something like that was not really in the cards. And I remember I went to a garage sale and find this TI calculator that somebody had broken the screen on. And this just goes to show it was like $200 to repair the screen in it, and it was worth every penny. And I ended up with this thing that was just so, I still have it. It just works so well, and it was amazing and like just a real luxury.
2: I still have mine buried somewhere. If I find it, we'll talk about it.
0: Yeah. Yeah, I'm one of those people. I collect weird things, and some of them big, like arcade cabinets, but I do love calculators, and I've got a collection, and I don't think I have one of those, but I definitely would love to see it. If you find it, Gretchen, you might find that it will have to be taken by eminent domain for this show or something.
2: Oh, psh. It's got a red screen.
0: I'll live with that. That's actually something just in our few seconds here we've got left that we're going to be reviewing. A listener sent in a Virtual Boy. And after playing with this a little bit, just, you know, have your Excedrin Migraine on hand and you can actually use the system a little bit. Oh, boy. So we're going to be talking about some consoles and stuff coming up here, too. And again, this is answering a lot of your questions. Keep them coming in. Userfriendly.show is the place to send them. We'd love to hear from you. And until next week, this is Userfriendly 2.0, keeping you safe on the cutting edge.
2: User-Friendly 2.0 Copyright 2013 to 2026 by User-Friendly Media Group, Incorporated. 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
4: Breaking news this hour from townhall.com. I'm Michael Harrington. The White House reports some countries are routing exports through third nations to avoid U.S. tariffs. Correspondent Bob Agnew explains.
5: The report says China has responded to 2018 tariffs by sending goods to other countries for packaging and assembly. White House Trade Advisor Peter Navarro says China launders exports through more than 40 countries, causing tax revenue losses of $19 to $26 billion each year. China's leader Xi Jinping is scheduled to visit Washington in September. Bob Agnew reporting.
4: The Trump administration is launching a new strategy to tackle homelessness, arguing that treating addiction and mental illness must come before simply providing housing. Correspondent Ron Taylor.
6: HUD Secretary Scott Turner says years of housing-first policies have fallen short, pointing to statistics showing 75% of homeless Americans struggling with drug addiction and 78% suffer from mental illness. Turner says housing remains important, but housing alone is not enough. The new treatment-first toolkit, unveiled by HUD and HHS, aims to expand recovery services and connect homeless individuals with addiction and mental health treatment. HHS Secretary Robert F. Kennedy Jr. says lasting recovery starts with effective care, not leaving people trapped in addiction and homelessness. Ron Taylor reporting.
4: Luigi Mangione has pleaded guilty to federal stalking charges in the killing of UnitedHealthcare CEO Brian Thompson. He admitted to following Thompson to an investor conference in 2024 and shooting him on a New York City street. He could face life in prison. Reddit will join the S&P 500 this week, giving the wide-ranging online forum a boost in prestige and investments. The company will join the benchmark index as of Tuesday. The move comes weeks after Reddit posted strong financial results for the second quarter. More on these stories at townhall.com.
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4: Hurricane Lala has skirted Hawaii's Big Island without making landfall and is expected to weaken after lashing the region with strong winds and drenching rain. The eye of the storm passed the island's southern tip without making landfall. The National Hurricane Center says the powerful storm is expected to weaken now. Its maximum sustained winds increased to 75 miles per hour, but the Hurricane Center reported making it a Category 1 hurricane. The Big Island is Hawaii's largest and has a population of over 200,000 people. Police in Virginia have arrested a 19-year-old in connection with a shooting Saturday that left five people injured. No one died, though one victim sustained critical injuries. Chesterfield County Police say Cameron Harris of Henrico County, Virginia, was arrested. They found him hiding in a closet on campus Saturday afternoon. Authorities say he was not a student at the university. Eight felony warrants are out for his arrest. News and analysis at townhall.com. I'm Michael Harrington.

0: A total eclipse of the heart. Passed away last month in Portugal at the age of 75. Locals and fans from the UK and beyond lined the streets of Mumbles near Swansea. More on these stories at townhall.com.
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3: Some clouds passing through for the overnight hours, but no rain expected. We'll be in the upper 50s. Then on Sunday, we get a cloudy start to the day, but a sunny afternoon. Pretty mild. We'll be in the low 80s. Should be fair for Sunday night, partly cloudy, and then sunny on Monday with mid-80s. You can always get the latest weather at theanswerportland.com. I'm meteorologist Steve Hamilton on AM 1640. The Answer.
4: From the wild world of D.C. politics to America's culture clash, brace yourself for the reality check you've been waiting for. 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
5: There are days I come to work and I'm convinced that this is all one big giant TV reality show, and it's a living version of the old candid camera that eventually morphed into Punk'd with what is it, Ashton Kutcher, where big elaborate pranks were played on people. Here's the prank we're undergoing now. A couple pranks, actually. The biggest one is that on the eve, practically, of the 25th anniversary of 9/11, there's now the presence of Islamic foot washing stations at the Dallas-Fort Worth International Airport. Now, we are, what, less than a month away from commemorating and honoring and paying tribute to all the thousands of lives lost to the Islamic terrorists. And these new voodoo stations are being installed in the men's and women's restrooms in Terminal D so that Muslim travelers have a dedicated place to perform their ritual washing before prayer. Now, I've got two kind of simple questions. I already know the controversy, and I've seen it covered. Number one, it's $300,000 approximately, and it's privately funded. So number one, who is the person or persons behind the driving desire to provide Muslim travelers with dedicated foot washing stations in the restrooms? Somebody's got to be behind it. $300,000 is a lot of money. Who wrote the check? Because DFW Airport is hiding behind the fact that it's privately funded. And number two, should we start a GoFundMe and raise $300,000 so that we can have a Christian chapel at the DFW airport? Because if they don't want to be non-denominational anymore, surely they're not going to give preferential treatment to the Muslim community over the Christian community or the Jewish community. Can we have a temple, a Jewish place of worship in Terminal D at the DFW airport? Tell you what, Don't even put it in terms.

0: Terminal D, if that's where the Muslim foot washing stations are, put it in Terminal C. How about we have a Christian chapel in Terminal A? We can have a Buddhist prayer facility in Terminal B, and we can have a Jewish synagogue in Terminal C. And then Terminal D can be reserved for the Muslim foot washing stations. I can't believe we're even having this conversation. A few weeks before, we look back 25 years ago at that awful, awful day when those Islamic radical terrorists caused us so much harm. I'm just about out of words. Here's FoxNews.com. Islamic foot washing stations are coming to Dallas-Fort Worth International Airport. The stations are privately funded and expected to be complete by the end of the year. Similar facilities already exist at other major U.S. airports, including Chicago O'Hare. Did you know that? I never knew that. I travel a great deal. I've never seen an Islamic foot washing station at the airport. Okay, well, let's go to Chicago O'Hare. Where's the Christian chapel? Where's the Christian facility? Where's the synagogue? Where's a facility to accommodate Christians or Jews? Are we all losing our minds? Is this just one collective bout of insanity? So every time I stumble, every time I get lost, every time I get confused, I turn to the smartest audience in America. We get to walk in here in the Relief Factor studios and open up our phone lines. 800-655-MIKE. I'm not somebody who wants to paint with a broad brush. You know me. I'm the one who gets a lot of heat because I point out not all Muslims are terrorists. I'm the one who played the video for you of the woman named Muhammad saluting an American flag. I don't believe I'm a bigot in any way, shape, or form. But what we're witnessing here is pretty significant. What we're seeing is a gradual creeping of a normalizing of one particular religion over another. Now, I know many will argue it's not a religion, it's an ideology, it's this, it's that, it's a culture.
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0: Every day, every single day, it's like, make it make sense. I pretended to be Zorgon from Mars this morning when I was talking to Mark Davis and said, okay, Mr. Esteemed Talk Show host, make it make sense. There aren't any Christian chapels, any synagogues, anything that is specific to the majority of Americans in our nation's airports. But because Muslim men and women are apparently washing their feet in the sinks, we're going to accommodate them and give them Muslim foot washing stations that are going to cost hundreds of thousands of dollars, privately funded. But I wonder if the private donations will include the ongoing maintenance that will be required to maintain the Muslim foot washing stations. And in case there's any doubt, I appreciate the way Fox News worded this. And Mark and I, Mark Davis and I, had a very unusual disagreement. Mark was like, well, you know, it's washing feet. It's not the same as a Christian chapel. Yes, it is. It's exactly the same. Because as Fox News points out, this is a ritual washing of the feet before prayer. This isn't a hygiene issue. This is not washing your feet because they're dirty. Although, you know, maybe you can kill two birds with one stone if they happen to be dirty. But it's a ritual associated with their faith. I want a Christian chapel in Terminal C. My friend Bob wants a Jewish synagogue in Terminal B. You think DFW is going to allow it? Where's the synagogue at Chicago O'Hare? These are reasonable questions. Let's see if you have any answers. 800-655-MIKE. I've got an answer about your Medicare concerns as we get ready to take your calls on this provocative subject. You know what's provocative? Trying to figure out Medicare. Medicare can be a nightmare. And a lot of seniors, millions probably, are on the wrong plan, paying way too much for their health care. Chapter is the only Medicare advisor that I know of and that I found that compares every single plan nationwide and tells you straight away whether you're in the right one. One of our listeners, Dorothy, heard me talk about Chapter on the radio, called them. 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It could save you real money. 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And it's free. Best part of all, it's all free. 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You just may save a whole lot of money. Call 25 Medicare now. Here's a great text from Texas, where this is all taking place. Why aren't all the lefties up in arms about the foot washing stations at the DFW airport? Isn't the airport federal property? Isn't this a violation of their precious tenet of the separation of church and state? Thus forcing religion on people, I say sarcastically. 800-655-MIKE. Greg's in Wisconsin. Hey, Greg, happy Friday. Welcome to the Mike Gallagher Show. How's it going?
10: Good.
0: Good. What's up?
10: So, well, we were just talking about that. When we walk into the bathrooms at work, that religion is at our work, they are washing their feet in the sink. And that's why they're so...
0: So the answer is to build foot washing stations in the bathrooms because they're washing their feet in the sink. If you've got somebody works for you and they decide to suddenly start washing their feet in the sink, maybe you'd have a talk with them and say, perhaps that isn't so hygienic.
10: Correct. I agree with you on everything. I'm not one in charge of that area. We do not have foot washing machines. We just,
0: what do you do?
10: Well,
0: what do you? I mean, how do you handle that?
10: There is no answer to that because they also do stuff like grooming in the groin area in that area too.
0: Okay, that's a little too much information, and I could have gone my whole week without having to hear that. Thank you, Greg. Okay, 800. Well, you know, hey, get it all done while one stop shop. You know, groom, wash, bathe. I could have been a bus driver. I could have done something. I could have been a monorail captain at Disney World. I'd be so good at that. Hello, everybody. Welcome to the world's happiest. I wouldn't have to deal with this kind of stuff. I'd be a good greeter. Walmart still has greeters, right? I think I'd be really good at that. Hello. Welcome to Walmart. I used to be Mike Gallagher. Oh, where's the lawn and garden section? Right over there. Aisle 4. Have a big smile on my face. There wouldn't be stress. There'd be no drama. Yeah, and of course, in line with what Greg just told us, Columbus, Ohio texts. I don't want to read this. Honest to gosh. I'm don't shoot the messenger. I'm just sharing what's being told to me. It's not just foot washing, Mike. they must rinse their genitals as well. Yep. Yep. M-I-C-K-E-Y. This is Epcot, ladies and gentlemen. See that big globe over there? That's called Spaceship Earth. Oh, my Lord in heaven above. 800-655-MIKE. Mikey's in Illinois. Mikey, how are you?
11: Hi, fine, thank you.
0: Uh-oh, you okay?
11: Can you hear me?
0: Yeah, sounds like you're making announcements or something. It's like you're the monorail captain at Disney, like I want to be someday.
11: I'm sorry, I was in Home Depot. I'm going to walk out.
0: Oh, that, see, I could be, do they have greeters at Home Depot? I could be that. I could say, welcome to Home Depot. The tool section is over in aisle 13. Oh, Mikey, what are we going to do?
11: I called you because I decided that I really need to have holy water before I board the plane to bless myself to get on the plane.
0: Amen. Amen. Let's get you some holy water. We'll sprinkle some holy water on you. I could be, you know what I could be? West Virginia just sent me the perfect career choice. I've got to think about a career choice, a career change. There's a guy at Disney Springs, at Disney World, who's on a piano. And the piano, he drives the piano all around Disney Springs. And he plays Disney songs. Now, I can play the piano. In fact, I used to be a mean little piano player. I haven't played in years. But the thing has like a little engine on it. And he's driving all over. And then he stops in front of a shop or a store, and he starts singing and playing. And then he drives the piano. He's sitting on the piano. That's West Virginia, you are right. Mike, you could be the guy on the strolling piano in Disney Springs. It'd be perfect for me. There's a lot of different career paths I could be taking. You know, I had a dream the other night. I swear this is true. I had a dream that there was a nice, sweet, little old lady in Philadelphia who sadly passed away. She lived a great life, 90 years old, didn't have any family, and she was a big Mike Gallagher fan. She loved my work, and she appreciated what I do. And I got a call. My team got a call from her lawyer. And her lawyer said, this is kind of crazy, but she decided to bestow her entire estate to you, Mike. She wants you to live out your years in peace and happiness and tranquility. And she knows you've worked hard all your life. And she left me millions of dollars. Do you know I got up in the morning and I was so excited about this dream, I looked it up. You don't have to pay taxes when you get a gift like that. Do you know that's a tax-free, that you don't, you're not taxed on an inheritance?
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20: With SRN News, I'm Michael Harrington in Washington. Indiana authorities say at least five people have died in storms across the state this past week as first responders worked to rescue more people yesterday from rising waters in neighborhoods along the White River in Indianapolis. The state has been hammered over the past week by heavy rains, resulting in rivers cresting and setting new records. Governor Mike Braun confirmed that President Trump intends to approve a request for federal emergency funds. Ukraine has launched hundreds of drones across Russia this weekend, killing at least six people in one of Kiev's largest aerial attacks of the war. The Ukrainians have increased their attacks on Russia this year, targeting military industries and energy facilities. Russia's Ministry of Defense says it destroyed over 800 Ukrainian drones overnight. An attack targeting three towns in Russia's southwest Rostov region killed five. This is SRN News.
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21: Some clouds passing through for the overnight hours, but no rain expected. We'll be in the upper 50s. Then on Sunday, we get a cloudy start to the day, but a sunny afternoon. Pretty mild. We'll be in the low 80s. Should be fair for Sunday night, partly cloudy, and then sunny on Monday with mid 80s. You can always get the latest weather at theanswerportland.com. I'm meteorologist Steve Hamilton on AM 1640. The Answer.
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0: My buddy Pete Paquette in Orlando shares with me that he was a boat captain as I continue to explore my career path now that the talk show isn't really working out, and I got to talk about people, you know, grooming themselves at the in the men's room at the airport. I was a boat captain on the Sasagula River cruise at Disney World before coming on to Salem Media. He'd like to go back in semi-retirement. See, that's what I want to do. I don't want to work 40 hours a week. I just want to drive the monorail. Maybe they let me drive it on Mondays, Wednesdays, and Fridays. want to wear the little hat, and I'm going to change the rule. They stopped letting people, you know, ride up in the front on the monorail. I'm going to change that rule. I'm going to say, look, I have decided as an executive of the, I'm a cast member now at Disney World. I'm the monorail captain. I'm the captain. I want to let little kids and their parents come up into the cabin. We did that once. Denise and the kids and I did it one time. It was unbelievable. They invited us up. We got to sit up in the front, and we were right up there with the captain. And it's not that hard. I mean, you can't run into anything unless you run into another monorail ahead of you. Well, then you slow down. You just look straight ahead. How hard can it be to be the captain of the monorail at Disney World? I want to be the blue monorail captain for some reason. I like that. Just gotta have a throttle on it, right? I mean, you're not like driving on the road. You just go round and round and round. You go through the, I'm going to go through the Kempty. That would be such a peaceful. I mean, that would keep me from having my head explode when I see a story like this one. There was a woman. All I know is this is from Breitbart News. And when I saw this clip, I thought, this is satire. There's a woman who's upset about the mass deportations that are underway in America. The mass deportations that the vast majority of Americans demand. But she doesn't like it. And she's from another country. She's been in the United States since 1989. And she thought it would be a good idea to hold a press conference. And the folks behind her press conference thought this would be a wise choice. So I give you this activist, this spokeslady, this gentle creature who's decided she's had enough of seeing her fellow Hispanics be deported back to the country to where they came from. And she decided to call in the media, stand at a podium, and hold a press conference. The only problem is, she needed a translator.
3: Les pido que sean campeones de un cambio a la ley de migración. Necesitamos una vía de la ciudadanía para todos quienes estamos presentes por 7 años o más en este país y que paren las redadas y la inmigración aterrorizada. Over.
4: I ask that you be champions of a change in the immigration laws. We need a path to citizenship for those of us that have been present at least 7 years in this country. We need to stop these raids that immigration is using to terrorize Dover.
3: No es justo que yo esté en este país desde el 1989. Pago mis impuestos. Soy dueña de casa, dueña de negocio, que le doy trabajo a otras, que tengo a mis hijos, a mis nietos nacidos acá, que igual sufren el dolor físico y psicológico.
4: It is not just that someone like me, who has been in this country since 1989, who pays taxes, who is a homeowner, a business owner, who gives work to others, someone who has children and grandchildren who are born in this country, that I have to suffer the psychological and physical abuse.
3: Más humillación que es un arresto violento y a la vida de una cárcel de migración.
4: And that I have to also suffer the humiliation that is the violent arrest and detention in an immigration detention center.
0: How about that? How about that? And no one, and that was Hakeem Jeffries standing there, nodding his head, he's over her shoulder, and they all thought it would be a good idea to hold a press conference and admit that she's been here since 1989 and evidently can't speak a lick of English. Anything wrong with that picture? She's demanding an end to the deportations. They are unjust. They are wrong. Now, she can't say that in English because evidently she doesn't speak English. She's got to have the angry interpreter. It reminded me of the old Saturday Night Live skit when they decided to have they have the closed captioning now all the time with all the people that do all the hand signing and all the signing for people who are deaf, who are, you know, oh, can I say deaf anymore, who can't hear, who are hearing challenged. And back in the day when Saturday Night Live was funny, they had a skit where they had a new hard of hearing interpreter, and they had somebody standing next to the anchor person, and the anchor person said, our top story tonight, the interpreter would be screaming for the benefit. That's what that reminded me of. I will not be. Here's the interpreter. The interpreter, incidentally, seems angrier than the lady who's speaking in Spanish. And that woman has the audacity to demand an end to our immigration policy. I'd like to demand an answer as to why you haven't bothered to learn any English. 1989, I was 29 years old. 89, 99, 2009, almost 40 years the woman's been living here and couldn't be bothered to be able to. If you're going to stand up there and rail against our immigration policy, wouldn't it be helpful if you could speak, a little bit of English? I'm telling you, a career change, it could be in the works. I, of course, what are you going to do? I mean, I can stop doing a talk show, but we've all got to still absorb this insanity. Where do we go? Where can we escape this madness? Unbelievable. That clip ought to be a Saturday Night Live skit. Somebody just texted from Ohio. It was Garrett Morris, the great Garrett Morris. Remember that? Our top story tonight! Portions of our show sponsored in part by Americans for Prosperity. You've got to get off the sidelines. You got to be engaged. You need to be involved. Want to do something meaningful that has lasting impact during this year, our 250th anniversary? Take a couple of minutes and read the Declaration of Independence. I mean, read it. Pay attention to it. Absorb it. Our friends at Americans for Prosperity have launched something called the Declaration Project. This is a nationwide effort to help Americans rediscover the principles that made America exceptional. Dignity, freedom, opportunity, self-government. The Declaration taught us that all men are created equal and that our rights come from our Creator. Government derives its just powers from the consent of the governed.
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23: 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Mike Gallagher.
0: It's the arrogance that gets to me. Can you imagine the sheer audacity of an immigrant who claimed to have lived here since 1989, and Tracy found out some information about this particular situation. Her name is Margarita Chiello Balbuena, an immigrant who stated she has lived in the United States since 1989. She spoke at a Democrat press conference held by Hakeem Jeffries and others regarding a detention facility in the Northeast at Delaney Hall. Delivered through a Spanish language translator, her remarks included the statement, "We need a path to citizenship for those of us who have been present at least 7 years in America." She stated during her remarks in Spanish that she has lived in the United States for decades. She raised a family, owned a business, and paid taxes. And so she made a conscientious decision. I'm going to stand in front of the cameras and the microphones, and I'm going to demand a pathway to citizenship. I'd like to know more about Margarita Chiello or Cielo Balbuena. I wonder if Margarita Balbuena is a legal immigrant, or is she here illegally? I mean, you're going to tell me you've lived in this country for 40 years and you can't stand before the media and address your demands in English? And here's the crazy part. Hakeem Jeffries is no dummy. He has to know what the optics look like of having a... Can we just play a little bit of it one more time? I can't get over this. Yasmin, one more time. Let's listen to Margarita Balbuena deciding to participate in a Democrat press conference denouncing America's immigration policies.
3: Les pido que sean campeones de un cambio a la ley de migración. Necesitamos una vía de la ciudadanía para todos quienes estamos presentes por 7 años o más en este país y que paren las redadas y la inmigración aterrorizada. Over.
4: I ask that you be champions of a change in the immigration laws. We need a path to citizenship for those of us that have been present at least 7 years in this country. We need a stop to these raids that immigration is using to terrorize Dover.
0: Now, behind her, incidentally, at this podium is a giant banner or sign that says, I believe, Calvary Baptist Church. Apparently that was in a church. A church showcasing a woman who's been in the United States for nearly 40 years and is demanding in Spanish that we back off of the current immigration policy that this government is pursuing. It's unreal. This is the kind of madness. And the Democrats think that's normal. These DSA candidates, guarantee you, you know what side of that argument they're on. You know where they stand. They're with her. Not a word in English. Has to have a translator. What is happening to my country? 800-655-MIKE. 800-655-6453. Going to be a part of a documentary that is being shot by our friends at Salem News Channel regarding the 1 year anniversary of the assassination of Charlie Kirk. It's hard to believe it's been a year. It's a loss that is profound. We are still feeling it today, and that's why we continue to pray every day. We wonder, and sometimes we have to have, you know, our faith has to be unwavering. But it's okay to say, does God still speak today? That was the topic of one of Charlie's final interviews. That conversation is the foundation for a brand new documentary called Can You Hear Me Now? Can You Hear Me Now explores prophecy, faith, scripture, history, and the role that believers are called to play in our culture today. This is a great, great movie. I got to watch it a few days ago, and it was very impactful. If you want a movie that explores thoughtful conversations about important issues like faith, history, and the public square, well, pre-order the movie Can You Hear Me Now today. 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Here's a text message from Pennsylvania. Hey, Mike, I can do you one better. I worked with a lady from India. She had been here 33 years and refused to speak English. Well, you know, the speaking English part of this story, which to me is a big part of the story, speaks to assimilation, right? This is all about assimilation. Willingness to say, all right, I want to leave my country, whether it's Mexico or Guatemala or wherever she came from. You make a choice not to speak the native tongue. You're making a decision, a conscientious effort to say, I refuse to assimilate. And they want to spike, they want to dunk us over it. They want to spike the football right in front of us. There's Hakeem Jeffries lifting this woman up and this charade, this travesty of a press conference. To say to the world, not only do you need to give us a path to citizenship, but you better accept the fact that we're not even willing to assimilate enough that we won't learn the English language. Think about that. Think about that. And again, I'd love for Tracy to research the case, the story of Margarita Balbuena, and just find out if she's a legal immigrant or not. I'd like to know. I'd like to know her status, because I'm wondering if in the course of, oh, I don't know, 4 decades, she could have done something that would resemble the legal process of becoming a citizen. Minnesota has a great observation, as you saw Hakeem Jeffries, and I saw that clip today, and I said to the team, isn't that Hakeem Jeffries? Minnesota writes, that is Jeffries trying to get her deported to cause a political uproar just before the midterms. Well, guess what? There's a lot of Margaritas who are being deported, and there's nothing that Margarita can do about it in any language she chooses to speak, because that's not going to stop. Americans voted for it. Americans expect it. Americans demand it. And nobody in this administration is going to take their foot off the gas. And you know what? I'm good with that. Next hour, you know, I'm not big on interviews. This is really more of an issues and caller-driven show, but there are a couple people I want to speak to. I want you to meet Robert Cahaley, who's the senior strategist from the Trafalgar Group. Polling has really, really taken a black eye after what happened in Wisconsin, and I'll get a good pollster's take on that. And Kim Komando, the digital goddess. She knows everything about computers and digital. What do you hear about Indigo? You're going to love incognito.
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0: Breaking news this hour from townhall.com. I'm Michael Harrington. Democratic socialists are racking up wins in Democratic primaries by claiming to represent working-class Americans. But a closer look suggests the movement is driven by a very different crowd.
1: A recent New York Times column notes that just 4% of DSA members hold working-class jobs, while 80% of members over the age of 25 have college degrees. It also found that recent DSA-backed candidates perform stronger in highly educated counties, not working-class areas. The group's agenda includes higher taxes on the wealthy, policies advancing transgender ideology, and defunding the police, positions critics argue are far removed from the priorities of many blue-collar voters.
0: That's correspondent Bernie Bennett reporting. Conservatives say the movement reflects affluent, educated liberals embracing policies they can afford. While numbers are fueling the debate over which administration delivered better paychecks, Unleash Prosperity says the comparison between the Biden and Trump years tells a stark story.
2: Economist Steve Moore of UP says inflation-adjusted wages, or real wages, fell nearly 4% during the Biden years, reducing Americans' buying power. By contrast, he says real wages under President Trump's current term are up about 1.2%. Moore argues that while the gain is modest, it's a move in the right direction and a sign that workers are finally getting ahead instead of falling behind. Ken Lorman reporting.
0: Rescue teams in eastern Indonesia have recovered four more bodies after a magnitude 7.7 earthquake struck the day before, bringing the death toll to 51. Thousands have been displaced. Taliban rulers celebrating the fifth anniversary of their return to power in Afghanistan. They claim to have brought stability and ended decades of conflict. However, the UN warns of grave human rights crises, especially for women and girls. More on these stories at townhall.com.
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0: Authorities in Indiana say at least five people have died in storms across the state this past week as first responders worked to rescue more people yesterday from rising waters in neighborhoods along the White River in Indianapolis. The state has been hammered over the past week by heavy rains resulting in rivers cresting and setting new records. Governor Mike Braun has confirmed that President Trump intends to approve a request for federal resources to help in response to the flooding and the recovery. He is warning residents to listen to authorities and stay away from high water. Ukraine has launched hundreds of drones across Russia this weekend, killing at least six people in one of Kiev's largest aerial assaults of the war. The Ukrainians have increased their attacks on Russia this year, targeting military industries and energy facilities. Russia's Ministry of Defense says it destroyed more than 800 Ukrainian drones overnight. A drone attack targeted three towns in Russia's southwest Rostov region. News and analysis at townhall.com. I'm Michael Harrington. The body of singer Bonnie Tyler has returned to her hometown in Wales.
4: The Grammy-nominated star, known for Total Eclipse of the Heart, died last month in Portugal. She was 75. Locals and fans from the United Kingdom and beyond lined the streets of Mumbles near Swansea to see the hearse, which carried her coffin draped in a Welsh flag. Tyler, born Gaynor Hopkins, earned three Grammy nods and was honoured as a member of the Order of the British Empire in 2022. She was a coal miner's daughter from Skewen in Wales. A celebration of her life is planned for Monday in Swansea. Karen Shamas, London.
0: Today is Sunday, August the

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3: Skies will become mostly sunny today with highs in the lower 80s, a light northwest wind. Clouds return tonight with lows around 60. Partly to mostly sunny Monday, highs around 85. Scattered clouds and 60 Monday night. Sunny and 85 on Tuesday. You can always get the latest weather at theanswerportland.com. I'm meteorologist Matthew Harding on AM 1640, The Answer.

0: the wild world of D.C. politics to America's culture clash, brace yourself for the reality check you've been waiting for. The one and only Mike Gallagher.
1: There are a ton of crazy stories that we're trying to wrap our brain around on a Friday. Happy Friday. We made it through another week. What a wild week it has been. Stories out of Texas that are just really, really getting a lot of national media attention. Muslim foot washing stations being installed at the Dallas-Fort Worth International Airport. There's also a really, really intriguing case of a surrogate mom who refused to get an abortion that the parents, the biological parents, wanted because the child was going to have a health condition. She fled to Texas where she gave birth. Now the parents, of course, want to raise the child, which is a little bit nutty to me. And, of course, we've got this wild week where Democrat socialist and chef Francesca Hung was defeated in a contentious primary. And what's wild is the polling. And there is something really off when the polling world says that a candidate is going to win an election by 20, 25. One poll said 29 points, and she winds up losing. And we've seen this time and time again. So I thought it would be really meaningful to talk to somebody I consider to be a really good pollster. When I look at polls, and polls are really funny, when they go our way, we love them. When they don't, we tend to roll our eyes. The Trafalgar Group is one of those polling outfits that generally seems to always get it right, or often gets it right. In fact, in South Carolina, which is where Robert Cahaly is based, they actually were about as close to this last round in the U.S. Senate race that has been opened up over the untimely death of Senator Lindsey Graham than anybody else. So let's welcome to the Mike Gallagher Show the founder, senior strategist, and chief pollster of the Trafalgar Group, Robert Cahaly. Robert, I don't think I knew what upstate South Carolina ties you had. You know, that's kind of my home away from home.
2: Oh, I know that. I was listening to you back in the day, my friend. I'm not surprised. I always knew you were a big, big deal.
1: I don't know about that. Well, you're a big deal in the polling world, and that's why I wanted to kind of pick your brain a little bit today. So thank you for joining us. And, yeah, we both share a love and a lot of time in the upstate of South Carolina, where, of course, every day we're on 98.9 WORD. Robert, before we get into the X's and O's of what you guys presented in the South Carolina Senate race, can you give me your personal reaction to the way polling in general is being denounced, disparaged, criticized? You see these numbers in Wisconsin, and people are saying you can't trust polls, you shouldn't believe in polls, you can't believe they are being manipulated, they're a joke, they're garbage. As somebody who makes his living doing this, I gotta believe that criticism, you must take some of that criticism kind of personally.
2: No, I actually

0: Love it, because they do stink. Nothing makes those of us who routinely get it right look better than these guys.
1: Yeah.
0: I have a philosophy that poles have one of two purposes. They are either designed to reflect the electorate, or they are designed to affect the electorate.
1: Right.
0: And we've seen too many of these big media organizations and university polls that clearly, you know, have an agenda. You know, they give some of us out there a hard time saying, well, you know, we're Republicans, so the polls going to leave. You know what? We'd rather get it right than push an agenda. We actually have the lowest error rating for any national firm in the last 10 years. We're the number one number one private sector polling company in the country, because our error rate is just so low. I mean, in the South Carolina race is a great example. We were 1.2 away from getting it perfect. Last year in the presidential, Georgia, 1/10 of a point. North Carolina, 2/10 of a point. Pennsylvania, 2/10 of a point from getting exactly right. And so the thing is, if your goal is to get it right and you know how to do it, you can. But if your goal is to try to influence how people feel, and the thing is, it's like everybody's all panicked. I'm like, hey, this has been going on in the general elections, guys. Wake up. This is what they do every year. And you're already seeing all these nonsense polls. You know, people talking, you know, like that we're going to lose Texas. You know what? I think that it matters. When you look at polls, you got to look at what the track record is. You've got to look at it by pollster. And, you know, nothing can demonstrate this more than if you look at the betting odds. When we put a poll out, it moves the betting odds because they know we're going to be right.
1: Wow.
0: These big media polls, they don't move the betting odds. Because they know they're not going to be right.
1: So, Robert, tell me then, when I look at these polls that show James Tallarico is going to become Texas's new senator, and I see all these polls showing the success that this DSA movement is achieving, and then along comes a polling group like Trafalgar Group, and you're right, you look at South Carolina, it was actually kind of eerie how close you were to perfection, with Darlene Graham finishing first, Ralph Norman finishing second in the special election for U.S. Senate in South Carolina. Would you say, and I think you've alluded to this, but let me just get you to confirm it, are they so off in places like Wisconsin and Texas because they are only pushing an agenda? Or are their methods so lousy? Are their techniques so bad? Is their process so crappy? And you just have a better way of doing it. I mean, which is it?
0: All of the above. All of the above. They are sending an agenda, but they're also doing things in a very backward way. I mean, one of the things is, Matt Towery and I were talking about this with Insider Advantage. He certainly one of the best pollsters in America, and he and I are great friends. We were talking about what's going on with some of these DSA things, some of these races, and we think that there is, you know how there was a shy Trump voter? That, you know, the polling establishment still says never existed. Yeah, right. We think there is a shy liberal Democrat now. They're shy liberal Democrats. They really aren't DSA. They're just old-fashioned liberals.
1: Right.
0: But they don't want to, when they get a poll, people don't know who's polling. We always get this, well, am I going to be on the list? What are you doing with this information?
1: Right.
0: That's one of the number one questions we get. So they don't want to be held out as somebody who's not along with the plan. So a lot of them are saying that they're going to vote for these DSA candidates with no intention of doing so.
1: Right.
0: I think we do actually have a shy liberal now that, you know, they're just old fashioned liberals. They're not socialists.
1: Well, you're diplomatic, Robert. You use the word shy. I think the better word to use is they're fearful. They're afraid. They don't want to.
0: Absolutely.
1: They don't want to enrage these people. I mean, you've got these some of these people are almost freak shows. I mean, with the violence and the threat of political bloodshed, you got the big popular podcaster, you know, talking about the blood of landlords turning the streets red and all this horrible stuff. and they're probably, you're right, there's a bunch of maybe moderate or sort of, like you said, old school, old fashioned Democrats who are saying, I don't want to have that mob turn on me.
0: And yeah, they're absolutely completely afraid.
1: Yeah,
0: and the other thing is how they do in these polls. You know, they push this, well, you've got to do just live callers. It's got to be live callers. You know, every time I give a speech, I ask people, how many people under 50 do you know who answered the phone from a number they don't know verbally?
1: Thank you. Exactly.
0: Who the hell are they talking to?
1: Well, I'll never in a million years answer a phone, a call that I don't recognize the number. Robert Cahaley is our guest. He's the senior strategist, founder, chief pollster of the Trafalgar Group. Robert, can we take a minute or two to get into what the polling, since you mentioned that, and I think people are fascinated by how it works. Talk about your tactics or your techniques. What do you guys do? How do you poll people? Because, and I will tell you, and I've said this on air for years, as you may or may not know, you want a gold standard. You look at the Trafalgar Group. You want polling that's accurate. You know, Marquette University, they had Francesca Hong winning, I think, by 25 points. Now, how can you get it that wrong? So what does Trafalgar do that these other pollsters don't do? And how help us understand, in layman's terms, what the process is for you to present these numbers.
0: Hey, one of the things, we have a whole different kind of system we use. But the first thing is, you know, you look at people trying to poll whole states, and they're, like, doing 400 people, 500 people. We do not. Every state, we poll at least 1,000 people, because that's what helps you get that error rate down, is you got to poll more people. Second, we don't ask crazy long questionnaires. Have you ever seen some of these questionnaires? They're asking them 30 questions. The most, when people ask what they questions they ask us when we call them, when we speak to somebody or we text them, who are you doing this for? What are you doing with this information? And how long is this going to take?
1: Right.
0: And if you tell them, oh, we just need 20 minutes of your time, you know, I call those the Pony Express pollsters. They're not even in the real world anymore. Right. Because the average people don't live that way. We believe in keeping the questionnaires down and dirty. We try to poll 9 or 10 the most questions. That's the threshold of keeping under 5 minutes is what keeps average people participating. And the other thing is, even with text, and text is the best way to poll, but there are two different ways you can text. Some of these guys send out links, and we do it where we send you the question, you just all you got to do is reply back, you know, 1, 2, or 3.
1: Is that your primary way of polling people now, is by text?
0: Yeah, it is the way that works the best.
1: I see.
0: But the thing is people are hesitant to click a random link, but nobody's afraid to press 2,
1: right,
0: and then be served the next question.
1: Right.
0: So people are nervous. You know, they don't want to be clicking random links. That's what old people do, and that's why they end up getting swindled all the time. They click random links.
1: Of course, so it happens.
0: We also believe in email.
1: Right.
0: And we certainly live. There's a place for live calls. But this thing of shy voters is affected most with live calls.
1: Right.
0: Because that's
1: right.
0: When you start dealing with an agenda of the person asking the question.
1: So final question. Obviously, you've got something to really brag about and be proud of. The track record of the Trafalgar Group is really, really, again, I call it the gold standard. It's unparalleled, in my opinion. And I know that opinion is shared by many people here in the media. But is there a part of you, though, that is discouraged by how terrible much of the polling is right now, Wisconsin being the most recent and notable example? In other words, isn't there bound to be a damning effect on what you do too, even though you've got nothing to do with some of these grotesque mistakes?
0: If I ran a chicken place and everybody in town was serving bad chicken and I served good chicken, I'd love it.
1: Yeah.
0: And that's what I feel about polling.
1: I got it.
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1: Well, there has been an arrest made in Washington, D.C. The suspect accused of vandalizing the World War II memorial in our nation's capital has been arrested. Wonder how they're going to blame Trump for this one. Is this going to be blamed on a contractor? Is this going to be... what's this going to be? How's this going to get to be Trump's fault? Because they'll figure out a way, right? It'll be Trump's fault. Somehow they're gonna go after him. The Department of Justice and the U.S. Attorney's Office in the District of Columbia are charging Melissa L. Ferris with two felony charges for her alleged role in the vandalism. Janine Pirro said, vandalizing our World War II memorial is a despicable attack on a sacred monument honoring the Americans who fought and died for our freedom. This morning, we're filing two felony charges, depredation against property of the United States and destruction of veterans' memorials in federal district court against Melissa L. Ferris. I'm sure Melissa L. Ferris is a rock solid conservative, don't you think? She's probably a Republican. I'm sure she's a Republican activist. She probably is a member of the Turning Point Action movement, or I'm sure she's a conservative, right? Well, I'm sure we're going to learn all about Melissa L. Ferris, but I'm just positive she's got to be a registered Republican who's now charged with felony counts of vandalizing the World War II memorial in our nation's capital. Unreal.
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17: with SRN News. I'm Michael Harrington in Washington. Rescue teams in eastern Indonesia have recovered four more bodies after a magnitude 7.7 earthquake struck the day before, bringing the death toll to 51. Thousands have been displaced. The U.S. Geological Survey says the powerful quake hit the Flores region at a depth of 6 miles on Saturday. Residents fled in panic as tsunami warnings were issued and later lifted. At least 235 aftershocks followed. Taliban rulers celebrating the fifth anniversary of their return to power in Afghanistan. They claim to have brought stability and ended decades of conflict. However, a top United Nations official warns of grave human rights crises, especially for women and girls. The Taliban seized power on August 15, 2021, after the U.S. and NATO troops finally withdrew. This is SRN News.
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19: Skies will become mostly sunny today with highs in the lower 80s, a light northwest wind. Clouds return tonight with lows around 60. Partly to mostly sunny Monday, highs around 85. Scattered clouds and 60 Monday night. Sunny and 85 on Tuesday. You can always get the latest weather at theanswerportland.com. I'm meteorologist Matthew Harding on AM 1640, The Answer.
1: To consider endorsing something called an Incogni, I said, I want to try it. Let me see what this is all about, because it made a lot of sense to me. I know about these data brokers and how your phone blows up with spam calls and text messages, and how your data, your information, your personal information is sort of snatched up by a lot of players out there. So I did it. I did Incogni, and wow, blown away. I've already had about 200 or so data brokers where my data has been scrubbed from them, so they don't have access. And then the team said, how'd you like to talk to Kim Komando about Incogni? I said, Kim Komando? You mean this lady that she's been my go-to for decades about computers and online and technology? This lady has been ahead of the curve like nobody's business. She's a nationally recognized digital lifestyle expert. Of course, she reaches millions of people through the Kim Komando show. And I thought, can I talk to Kim Komando in person? Here she is, the one and only Kim Komando. Kim, it's an honor to get to meet you through this whole Incogni journey. How are you?
20: I'm great. Thanks for having me on.
1: No, it's my pleasure. And you've got to feel great these days when everything is digital, and everybody's concerned about, you know, how do we do this? How do we get ahead of this? You've been talking about this stuff for many, many years. So like I said, you're a trailblazer in this world.
20: Well, you know, I've actually been using a computer since I was about 8 years old. My mom was a systems analyst at Bell Labs. I don't know if you remember, Mike, but I think you do. Do you remember when you used to have to call 411 in order to get, like, somebody's phone number? My mom was actually one of the developers of that system. And so, also the first video phone in the 70s, she was involved in those projects too. So I've been around computers my entire life. And when I started this radio show, I will tell you that the people at ABC, I wanted them to syndicate the show. And they told me that a show for technology would only be for like geeks and freaks. And then the guy in charge of CBS radio told me that the internet was just a fad, that it would never amount to anything.
1: Whoa. Isn't that wild? And here we are. I mean, and so, look, you were, like I said, you were ahead of it. I mean, now, I mean, you knew this was coming, probably because of your family background and your early forays into the computer space. And you know, I subscribe to your newsletter. You've got The Current, which is all about technology news, scam alerts, privacy. Because, look, this is a big, big concern that millions of us have, all the data that they have. You know, and, Kim, this is what is so special about Incogni. When you and I met the other day, we talked about the need for a service, a place like Incogni for people, because these people search sites, sell your home address for a couple of bucks. You could go type your name in right now, and you'd be shocked at how much information you could find about yourself. And you reminded me, Kim, that monster who killed that Minnesota lawmaker and her husband in their own home. Inside his car, they found a notebook with a handwritten list of websites, data brokers. Right. Tell us, Kim, who data brokers are, what they do, and how it can be used for such nefarious ends.
20: Well, you know, that's a horrible story, you know, and they thought, like, inside the guy's car, they would find a weapons list, when actually it was just a list of people's search sites, 11 to be exact, where he paid just a few dollars in order to get this lawmaker's home address where he murdered her and also the husband and the dog. Right. And data brokers, it's this billion-dollar industry, and it's a lot more than just your name, your address, and your phone number. It's your relatives. It's your age. It's said that the data brokers have at least 3,000 different data points on every single American. I mean, I don't know about you, but 3,000 data points, right? And then every time you pick up your phone, you're adding yet another data point, because I don't know about you, I don't read the terms and conditions when I install an app, right? Okay.
1: No, of course not.
20: But every time you use an app where you're giving out your location, it may be scanning your texts, it may actually be looking at your email. I mean, you really don't know. So the data brokers collect all this information, and then they sell it. They sell it to anybody who asks. It's not like with this guy in Minnesota, it's not like, why exactly do you need her home address and phone number? No, they don't ask. If you have a credit card, then you can buy whatever you want. And these data points that we have, it goes even further than that. I mean, you may be wondering why you got maybe an increase in your car insurance. Well, it could be that a data broker bought some information from an app that you have on your phone. And when you're driving, right? Is it a hard break? I mean, are you going fast? Are you driving in a bad part of town at 2 o'clock in the morning? I mean, it just goes on and on and on.
1: Sure. So that brings us to Incogni, because as I learned personally, and that's why I am now an enthusiastic customer. I want everybody in this audience to sign up, because Incogni, and I'm going to put it in terms that I think I understand. You'll be way better at this than me, but it forces these data brokers and these people search sites to delete you. And then after you're deleted, then Incogni keeps going back and checking, because they have a way of, that data has a way of creeping back. Do I have it right, Kim? Is that the gist of what? Go ahead.
20: Yeah, you did a great job. I mean, and that's what Incogni does. They file these forms legally on your behalf. in order to remove you from these data broker sites. And then they also put you on data suppression lists. And then if your data goes back on these sites, because say you picked up your phone again, right, is that they will make sure that you're off these data broker lists so that this way, you know, you will disappear. I mean, you know, they can't spam you if they can't find you, right? They can't they can't scam you if you don't exist. And you'll find that your phone is not going to be ringing with all these junk text messages and phone calls anymore. And that's what Incogni does. Now, I will say that, you know, you can do this yourself. I mean, you can. But each of these data broker sites could take you maybe 5 hours, 6 hours. They're not going to make it easy to let you get off of their lists. And so you may have to fill out a form. You may have to fax, yes, your driver's license or a copy of your passport to who knows who in order to get you out of these lists.
1: 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Incogni does, and that's what I learned. 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And Kim Komando, what an honor it is to finally get to meet you in person. 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The one and only Kim Komando joining us here on the Mike Gallagher Show. Thanks, Kim. 18 before the hour. A lot more coming up. A busy, busy Friday. An arrest made. I wonder what Melissa, the lovely woman who spray painted and vandalized the World War II memorial, what do you suppose her real agenda was? Look, Luigi Mangione is expected to plead guilty today in federal court. I guess we should be a little bit grateful that, you know, Melissa didn't just want to murder a veteran, huh? She just wanted to spray paint, apparently, the World War II memorial. And wait till you hear about the press conference this week in Morristown, New Jersey. There's a young, or not so young, a woman, an illegal immigrant from Mexico who's had it with America's immigration policies, decided to hold a press conference. Wait till you hear and see that press conference. They got that and a whole lot more coming up.
0: Too fast to take that test.
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1: So many nutty stories in the world. How about the Muslim foot washing stations that they're building at the DFW airport? How about that? And then ask me how many Christian, Catholic, or Jewish synagogues or churches or chapels are in place at the Dallas-Fort Worth International Airport. We got to tackle that. I can't wait to get your assessment of that one. Man, oh man. Here we go. Every day there seems to be a story like this. And then I see a press conference in Morristown, New Jersey. This is a doozy. This is the doozy of all doozies. And we've done a little research about the woman who was featured in the press conference organized by the Democrats, including Hakeem Jeffries. ICE is violently out of control. We got to stop this deportation. ICE must be stopped. Wait until you hear the press conference that Hakeem Jeffries helped put together, featuring a lady named Margarita Balbuena. She's been in America for a long time, and she's demanding change. More on that in just a moment. 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Recent industry survey showed that Pure Talk was the only wireless company in America to get 5 stars in every single category. This is a very big deal. My friends at Pure Talk are very proud of this, and they should be. 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When prompted, say the keyword Mike Gallagher and let that U.S. customer service team make the switch super easy for you. 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When prompted, say the keyword Mike Gallagher so that you too can make the switch to America's wireless company, my wireless company, Pure Talk. All right, so Tuesday, Morristown, New Jersey. The Democrats decide to hold a press conference to denounce President Trump, to complain about ICE, to say there has to be a path to citizenship for the illegals who are living here in the United States of America. And they decided to feature a woman named Margarita Cielo Balbuena. Check out the way this press conference unfolded. And if you're watching today on Salem News Channel, you'll see over Margarita Cielo Balbuena, she is flanked by House Minority Leader Hakeem Jeffries over her left shoulder, and to her right is the necessary interpreter.
2: Les pido que sean campeones de un cambio a la ley de migración. Necesitamos una vía de la ciudadanía para todos quienes estamos presentes por 7 años o más en este país y que paren las redadas y la inmigración aterrorizada.
3: I ask that you be champions of a change in the immigration laws. We need a path to citizenship for those of us that have been present at least 7 years in this country. We need a stop to these raids that immigration is using to terrorize Dover.
2: No es justo que yo esté en este país desde el 1989. Pago mis impuestos, soy dueña de casa, dueña de negocio, que le doy trabajo a otras, que tengo a mis hijos, a mis nietos nacidos acá, que igual sufren el dolor físico y psicológico.
3: It is not just that someone like me, who has been in this country since 1989, who pays taxes, who is a homeowner, a business owner, who gives work to others, someone who has children and grandchildren who are born in this country, that I have to suffer the psychological and physical abuse.
2: Más humillación que es un arresto violento y a la vida de una cárcel de inmigración.
3: And that I have to also suffer the humiliation that is the violent arrest and detention in an immigration detention center.
1: Now, it was revealed, and she admitted, that she entered the United States in 1989. Apparently her husband, she and her husband, entered the U.S. illegally, okay? And for nearly 40 years, she has lived in this country and can't stand at a podium and express her outrage and demands for us to end the mass deportation in English. She can't apparently speak a word of English. So she has to stand there with an interpreter. And the interpreter, incidentally, sounds angrier than she does. It reminded me of the old Saturday Night Live sketch. Remember Garrett Morris, when they decided to have a new hard of hearing, or people who couldn't hear, to have a new interpreter or translator for the news anchor? And the news anchor would say, Our top story tonight is Garrett Morris yelling. That's what that reminded me of. She's prattling on in Spanish about how outraged she is at our immigration system. She's an illegal immigrant who doesn't speak a word of English at a podium demanding that we stop what we're doing. Can you imagine going to Mexico and standing up after you've lived in Mexico for nearly 40 years and haranguing the Mexican government with the benefit of an interpreter who would speak in Spanish for you because you don't bother to speak any Spanish? After living there for 37 years. How could you live in America for 37 years and not speak any English? Well, because you don't want to speak English. Because you don't want to assimilate. Because you do not want to be a legal citizen, a legal immigrant. You're happy with your illegal status along with your illegal immigrant husband. And if this country had any sense, she and her husband would be deported tomorrow. This is incredible. I really thought that was parody. I thought that was a satirical sketch on Saturday Night Live. Sitting around making demands in Spanish. And Hakeem Jeffries is too stupid to know how bad it looks. Although maybe he did it on purpose. Maybe he figures Trump will see it on the news and deport her, and then they can have another cause celeb. In Spanish, telling us how we better give her a path to citizenship. Because over 37 years, she couldn't be bothered to figure it out on her own. Man, oh man, we better fight hard for this country, or this country's going to be gone forever. Let's take you to Texas. Two big stories. How about the Muslim foot baths? This is a wild, wild occurrence, and evidently not unique to the DFW airport in Dallas-Fort Worth. And NPR claims that faith is the centerpiece of Senate candidate James Tallarico's campaign. You know, the guy that says teaching kids the Bible is propaganda? All of that coming up.
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0: Breaking news this hour from townhall.com. I'm Michael Harrington. New York City Mayor Zoran Mamdani is backing a measure that critics say could hit consumers right in the wallet. Correspondent Ken Lormond explains.
1: Mayor Mamdani supports the so-called Delivery Protection Act, which would force Amazon to directly hire delivery drivers and warehouse workers now employed through independent contractors. Opponents say the move would wipe out small delivery businesses, boost Amazon's labor cost, and drive up prices. One study estimates the average household could pay hundreds more each year, while unions stand to gain. Critics call it another socialist policy, making life less affordable for New Yorkers. Ken Lorman reporting.
0: President Trump is praising gains in his crime crackdown across the country as the FBI releases statistics for 2025. Correspondent Laura Winters has them.
2: The 2025 annual FBI crime report shows violent crime is down more than 9%, murder and robbery down more than 18%, and rape down more than 7% across the country. President Trump at an event celebrating law enforcement on Friday in Nassau County, Long Island.
3: Let's say they don't have good leadership, like Chicago has very bad leadership, but we have the numbers down because of what the federal government's doing. We get no credit for it because they say, well, we get no credit for it. They like to take all the credit. But everyone knows.
2: Laura Winters reporting.
0: Hurricane Lala has skirted Hawaii's Big Island without making landfall and is expected to weaken after lashing the region with strong winds and drenching rain. The National Hurricane Center says this powerful storm is weakening but was doing 75 miles per hour sustained at last check. Police in Virginia have arrested a 19-year-old in connection with a shooting Saturday that left five people injured, one in critical condition. More on these stories at townhall.com.
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0: Luigi Mangione has pleaded guilty to federal stalking charges in the killing of UnitedHealthcare CEO Brian Thompson. He admitted to following Thompson to an investor conference in 2024 and shooting him on a New York City street. The 28-year-old Mangione acknowledged his actions at a hastily scheduled hearing in Manhattan. At sentencing, he faces life in prison. His lawyers are now seeking to dismiss a separate New York State murder case on double jeopardy grounds. Reddit will join the S&P 500 this week, giving the wide-ranging online forum a boost in prestige and investments. The company will join the benchmark index as of Tuesday. The move comes after weeks of Reddit posting strong financial results. That includes its highest-ever quarterly review for the second quarter. The company has been posting profits almost every quarter since it went public back in 2024. Joining the S&P 500 is considered a big achievement. News and analysis at townhall.com. A look at the week ahead on Wall Street.
5: Several big retailers will release their latest financial results this week. Home Depot reports its results on Tuesday, followed by Target and Lowe's on Wednesday, and then Walmart on Thursday. The results will help give investors a more detailed picture of how businesses and consumers handled stubbornly high inflation during the second quarter. Profit reports and forecasts from Home Depot and Lowe's could provide more insight into the home renovation market. Updates from retail giants Target and Walmart could provide insight into how households are budgeting and spending. The Federal Reserve on Wednesday will release minutes from its policy meeting in July. Damian Troisi, New York.
0: Today is Sunday, August the 16th, and some notable people are celebrating a birthday today, including Madonna. The singer is 68 years old. Actor Timothy Hutton turns 66 today. Actor and filmmaker Taika Waititi is 51. This is Tom.
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9: Welcome to another edition of the Sound of the Pacific Northwest. You're not going to believe this. Before I got here, I got a text.
10: Uh-huh.
9: Those kind of weird texts that ask you a question.
10: Oh, that would be me. Okay. What do you want for dinner tonight?
9: No.
10: It's not weird.
9: I'm not talking about those kind of texts. I'm talking about those that just like they pretend that they

0: an AI person. And it bothers me that it's such a perfect person.
1: Funny that you mentioned that, because I tried one of those sites mm-hmm. that you can record your voice mm-hmm. and then you can just type something and it delivers it back mm-hmm. with your own voice. It was supposed to be me, but it sounds perfect. Without an accent.
0: Perfect is not fun. I'm sorry. That's why I keep myself so imperfect.
1: But you got to be careful, because with the voice cloning, they can just call you back pretending to be a family member or a mm-hmm. famous person. They can steal money from you.
0: But they were doing this before AI, mm-hmm. just telling people, oh, yeah, I have a sore throat. They did it to my mom. I've talked about this many times, about how my mom got a call from my brother from the bank saying that he needed to deposit this money and he was going to send someone from the bank to pick up the money. My mom gave them all the money she had, and then it turned out to be a scam. And that was terrible for her. And I always, like, I live thinking that people are trying to trick me. I don't know if it is good or bad.
1: That's but paranoid.
0: We need to be careful, though.
1: You have to, yeah.
0: Because that's their job. So they are really good at it. We thought it would be a good opportunity to talk to an expert mm-hmm. about how to protect ourselves from scammers in general, but in particular from AI scammers, because they are so difficult to detect.
1: Yeah.
0: So today we have invited Jocelyn King. She is the queen of online safety, the founder and CEO of Smarter Online Safety, and the author of Digital Self-Defense in an AI World, How to Protect Yourself Online.
1: Now, how do we know it's going to be her?
0: We don't know.
1: We could be scammed.
0: We should have a phrase. We should set it up right away before we start the interview. Jocelyn King, welcome to the Sound of the Pacific Northwest.
2: Thank you so much. It's wonderful to be here with you today and your wonderful audience.
0: So Ben and I were thinking, if we lose the connection, mm-hmm. how do we know it's you again? We need to have a password, right?
2: Ideally a passphrase, and ideally it's something that you don't send digitally in any way.
0: And you don't say over the air?
2: You don't say over the air, and you don't say it in front of thousands of listeners. But you want to have a passphrase that you share with your friends and family to verify. You know, it's easy to say have a password or passphrase, but I find a lot of people, you know, if we're trying to get our whole family mm-hmm. to remember something, and mm-hmm. we have, especially if we have elderly, you know, members who aren't working with tech all the time, it can be a little daunting to try to give a passphrase for people to remember. So what I like to do is, every family has a story of the grandparents, a trip they took, or how they met, that has never been published on Facebook or on the internet.
1: Good point, yeah.
0: Oh, although kind of difficult, like we're not used to putting everything on Facebook.
2: Correct, but usually those stories haven't made it out yet. Mm-hmm. And it can be something, so if how grandma and grandpa met is a known story and has been published on the internet, then pick something else. Pick their honeymoon trip, or you know they were in Cabo, or they were in London, or whatever. But come up with something from that, because everyone can remember that, regardless of their full cognitive ability.
0: Yay.
2: And it is a personal story. So if I got a call from my grandmother, and or she got a call from me, mm-hmm. and I said, you have to verify by asking. And she says, all right, yes, sweetie, where did your grandfather and I go on our honeymoon? Well, nobody knows that except those of us in the family, because we heard the stories around the dinner table, and they've never been published on Facebook, amazingly enough. So we can then answer. And if I don't know the answer to that, grandma needs to be suspicious about who I am.
1: Well, that's why, Jocelyn, you are the expert. I would have said my pet's name. That would be the easiest one.
2: Well, unfortunately, I'm a novice hacker compared to the people I work with, right? My buddies are the ones who hacked into things resembling the Pentagon, let's just say, and we're told you can come work for the government or you can go to prison. So they protected our nuclear submarine codes.
1: What a stupid choice.
2: They will find your pet's name. They will find your pet's name.
0: Right.
2: Now, that said, I can probably find it, because I can get into, even if you've put it on your Facebook account and you've said, oh, I'm only going to share it with friends and family, I'm not going to share it in public, I could still get in, because it's very easy to hack any one of your friends who has used password 123 or their birthday. And I don't even have to be a skilled hacker. There are bots that do that. So you want to assume that anything you've published on social media, even if you think it's private, mm-hmm. it's still digital. And if it's digital, it can be found by hackers. So if you think of it that way, you're going to think about what you share.

0: a little differently. So do not use that as your password, especially on your banking or your finance or your passphrase to verify you.
1: So Jocelyn, you are the queen of online safety, but this is not how you started. You had like a personal nightmare. Can you share what happened to you with us?
0: Yes. So I was working in tech, and I'm somewhat tech savvy compared to the average person. Mm-hmm. But there's a big difference between being tech savvy and understanding security and cybersecurity. So I had done a lot of the right things. I had my network at home and my Wi-Fi were all password protected. And I put a unique password on them that I thought was good. I had my own system for trying to remember all my different passwords. I even had a security system on my house with cameras and things to protect myself from a break-in. But what happened is I got targeted by hackers. And they ended up not only hacking my network, but being able to disable my security system like they were a member of the family. And they were able to turn off the alarm and turn off the cameras and open the deadbolts and come into our home. And they planted a surveillance microphone in our bedroom, which we did not find for well over a year. So they knew our whereabouts. They knew what we were doing. They knew our financial status, discussions about things we were doing with selling a house and doing things. So they knew where our finances were moving. And the scariest part about this kind of break-in, you know, think about how devastating it is to come home and see that somebody broke down your door, or picked your lock, and your jewelry is missing, or your drawers are pulled out, and you've been violated. To find out later, because of an attic repairman who came in because we had a leak in our roof, and they were replacing the insulation in our attic, and in the process of doing that, they dislodged the microphone and the ceiling over the bed. I was standing in my bedroom when this wire started coming down, and I thought, what are they doing up there? They're putting a wire through my ceiling? Well, they had dislodged a microphone that had been there for who knows how long, well over a year. Wow. To this day, we don't know exactly if it was 1 or 2 years. And the fast forward bad ending of this was that we ended up losing our whole retirement. My husband of 20 years had a series of heart attacks and then a quadruple bypass and a personality change and PTSD, and my 20-year marriage imploded. I was working in tech in Silicon Valley, and the career trajectory that I'd worked for 20 years had this wonderful opening. I couldn't apply because I couldn't do the travel. I couldn't leave my home because we were under attack and under surveillance, and I did not feel safe in my own home or, frankly, in my life. And I didn't even feel safe using my phone. I didn't know what they could see or know who I was calling. So even when I called law enforcement, you know, they couldn't help me because there wasn't a break-in or a picked lock or a photo of somebody breaking into my home. When I called the FBI, I was fortunate enough to get a hold of a field agent. I started describing the device that we found in my ceiling. And before I could finish, the agent finished describing it to me. And I learned the hard way that it was a very common device that could be purchased on any of hundreds of websites. So there was no smoking gun. There was no way for them to help me. And I learned that I was one of a million people filing cybercrime reports with the FBI that year.
2: Now, Jocelyn, you know, when people get scammed like this, most of us, and I include myself, feel ashamed, feel mad, and just they want to hide it because they are so ashamed of what happened that they just don't want to tell anybody. And I imagine your position being a tech person even more because you knew that this could happen. Why did you decide to open up and decide to work on this?
0: Well, it took some time because this happened 9 years ago. And what I had to do just to feel safe in my own home. I mean, at this point, I'm on Ambien and antidepressants, and we're going into COVID and lockdown, and, you know, everything's crazy. I feel just like my life is falling apart before my eyes. And I thought the only way out is to learn what I need to do to stay safe. It was very hard to reach out. At first, I just started reaching out to cybersecurity professionals that I met through work connections and LinkedIn and knew somebody who knew somebody, started talking to them, but I was still asking them general questions. I didn't want to tell anybody what had happened to me. The other thing is you get very paranoid when you're living under attack like that.
1: Right. Everyone is a suspect.
0: Right. So I'm talking to people that I know are good guy hackers, but they're hackers. I don't know that they're not somehow know the people involved, or I have no idea what's going on the dark web. I know there's a dark web, but I didn't at that time. I hadn't been on it. I didn't know what it was. I felt like I was in a bad movie. And so I was asking things about how to stay safe. And I bought dozens of books. I still have them to this day. And the challenge was, I was just looking for the simple checklist. I was like, I'm a capable person. Give me a checklist and I'll get it done. But everywhere I turned, it was like, here's a book about network security. Here's a book about passwords. Here's a book about, you know, your cell phone. Here's a book about this. And I felt like I was going to Home Depot and buying those panels you use to make a fence. Like, I had a panel of fencing and then a big gaping gap and then another panel of fencing. And I thought, well, that's not going to keep anybody out.
1: Right.
0: And what helped me survive that ordeal and rally was that I realized I need to create this checklist, not only for myself, but for my adult children, for my friends and family, because nobody should go through what I went through. And it's only getting worse because I was working in machine learning and AI at the time, and I knew that all the tools coming out were just going to help make hackers better. So I just made it my mission to create the checklist for how everybody could stay safe. And my side of the business was always in the communications and education side. And I said, well, good, I can use my skills for good and make sure I'm saying this in plain English. It took me 3 years of working full time with top cybersecurity people in a startup that they invited me to be part of and to be on the dark web. And I came to understand nation states attacking our grid and cybercrime rings, like you see in the movie The Beekeeper, and then hacktivists who are doing political means for hacking, and then just the hackers who buy a malware kit for $79 online and start sending emails to unsuspecting people to plant malware on their devices and steal all their money. And I got to be on the dark web, understand how our data is sold. Your data, like mine, was just being sold for pennies and being used to take everything we had. And that got me so angry that it made me rally and say, I'm going to be a force for change then. I'm going to create the checklist that everybody needs to know so that they don't have a gaping hole like I had.
1: According to the FBI, Americans lost about $21 billion in scams.
0: Right.
1: But now we have to add the AI that is helping them. What are the most common AI scams that families should be on high alert for right now?
0: Well, the biggest things are investment scams, romance scams, and urgent wire scams from family and friends in distress. Because all of these are using AI to clone voices. Mm-hmm. If you've ever posted a video, even 5 seconds of your voice on Facebook or Instagram, and even if you haven't posted it, if a friend has two of you at a birthday, or you're sending a birthday wish to a friend and you're doing it through a voice chat, if it's digital, it can be accessed. And hackers are very good at getting information because there's a lot of ways that we leave ourselves exposed that we don't realize. I could take your happy birthday, and with the tools that I have, and I'm not nearly as skilled as these professional hackers, and I could, you know, send a family member an email for me where I'm literally typing in what I want your voice to be saying, and it'll sound just like you. It has the same timbre and cadence of your voice, same pacing, same inflection, same energy. And it's going to say, Pedro, you know, I'm on vacation and I got mugged and they took my wallet and my phone, and I'm at the urgent care and I got to get out of here and I got to get a plane. My wallet is stolen. My cards are missing. I just need you to wire me $5,000 and I can pay back when I get home. And what happens to us, the way our brains work, is when you have somebody you love and you hear their voice, you think you recognize the voice, you immediately go into, okay, this is urgent. They're in danger. I have to help. You activate my fight or flight part of my brain. And I stop questioning whether you're really Pedro. And I start thinking about how quickly can I wire you money? How am I going to do this? I'm immediately coming to your aid. And that human capability that we have and that wonderful human quality that we have of wanting to help friends and family and other humans in distress is what is being used to manipulate us to wire money to bad guys.
2: Now, Jocelyn, I mean, first two things for the hackers listening to us right now. Don't try that with Luciana. She would never help. she would just ignore that.
1: That's not true. But they don't need to know that.
2: Okay, but secondly, I mean, you're absolutely correct. If some family member in distress calls me, I don't even question anything. I would try to help. How can we avoid that? What do we do against that?
0: There's putting out a fire and there's fire prevention. The first thing I would say for fire prevention plan is just like, you know, the way you might prepare for earthquake evacuation or where's the emergency kit if you have to be evacuated for fire or whatever. You've got an emergency preparedness plan. The number one thing you need to do is offline in a different room from your phones. You need to have a family conversation and have a passphrase. Mm. And you want to have the passphrase be something that your friends and family know. Even if you don't have a passphrase already set, or let's say you set it with your family, but then you're getting an urgent call from a friend or somebody you went to college with or a neighbor, and you've never set a passphrase, I want you to pause. All of this is done for a sense of urgency and that there's no time to lose. And you can then use that to your advantage by just taking a moment mm-hmm. to pause and ask them a question that no one else would know the answer to because it's never been posted. In fact, a lot of these social media things where they're like, hey, what's your favorite? You know, what was your first car? They have these games that you see.
1: Yes.
0: And a lot of people love doing those. Well, unfortunately, what do those resemble? Those resemble the answers to a lot of security questions to get into your financial. Mm-hmm. They may not have a game of asking your mother's maiden name because that's very obvious, but there are security questions about your first car, your first pet's name.
1: Yeah.
0: And there are hackers who are putting games out there on social media just to get people to give them information that then they associate with you. And then they're going to, through their automated systems, attempt to get past the security questions of all the financial institutions. Because the thing that everybody has to realize is, as a hacker, they're not taking hours and hours to try to break into you. They're just plugging your information into their automated software system, and their bots are doing all the work. So these automated systems that are now being even more powerful because of AI are creating these low-hanging attack surfaces for us.
1: So in your upcoming book, The Digital Self-Defense in an AI World, you introduce the concept of a digital castle defense system. What is that?
0: You know, that is great, and that is something I use with that. I'll tell you, I've made it even simpler because digital castle, the idea is the moat. So I made it even simpler. I said, you know what? Everybody wants a safer circle. And so I've just published the book, and what I do is I give you three circles of safety that you can draw around yourself, and it just takes a couple of hours for each. I call it your safer essentials. There's 10 things that if everybody does, you will immediately get into the 5 percentile of protection. You will be ahead of 90 to 95% of people with full protection. Because the saying we have in cybersecurity that unfortunately is painfully true is the bad guys only have to be right once.
2: Yep.
0: They only need one way in. I guarantee you what the biggest enemy that everybody listening has is that they're not completely unprotected. If you were completely unprotected, you'd feel this urgency. It's the fact that you say, I locked my phone, I have my password stored in my browser. So you think you're safe, and it's a false sense of security because you could be completely open in another way. If you haven't frozen your credit, right now as we're speaking, a hacker or scammer could be opening credit cards in your name. They could be at a used car dealership taking out a loan and driving the car off the lot in your name, and you're only going to find this out when you have a bad hit on your credit. Maybe you've frozen your credit, but one thing I run into all the time, even if you've put protections on your phone or you've updated your Wi-Fi password, here's a challenge that's in these first 10 things you need to do. When was the last time you updated the password and the software on your router?
2: Never. I don't think we ever did it.
0: Most people didn't. And I'll tell you why this is important is because most people, unless they had the Geek Squad come out and install it for them, never change the password. It's still, the login is admin and the password is 1111. And you know how I know that? Because it's on the sticker on the bottom of your device. And here's a story, and I mentioned this in my book, because I fill it with a lot of stories so that people have some clear analogies. But I literally drove around a neighborhood with a hacker friend of mine, a good guy hacker. They're called ethical hackers. He had moved into a neighborhood and he was driving around and he realized he could hack into any of the networks of his neighbors. And get in and actually get their financial records, anything that they've downloaded, photos, get access to their baby monitors, their front door cameras, could have full access of this. Mm. So we had a little challenge. I drove him around the neighborhood because he said he could hack into four or five neighbors in less than 15 minutes. And he actually did it in about 10 or 11, just by having his bots try different password combinations that were the most common combinations of people's birthdays and, you know, password 123. And, you know, it's still amazing. Over 50% of people still use password 123 or password 111. So again, he didn't have to do any work. He just pointed his bot at their Wi-Fi and was able to bypass their weak password. And the reason I will never forget this is because it was a bet, and I had to buy an expensive dinner that night to be able to do this. He went to his neighbors to show them the picture he took of what he could see on their network and said, you know, I'm an ethical hacker, and any hacker could drive up a block away and hack into your network and take all of this information. So let me teach you how to protect yourself.
1: Now, you're talking about routers. And routers is like, mm-hmm. you kind of assume it's computers. It's almost like cell phones. Information goes through them. But they can actually hack toys and even air fryers. How is that possible?
0: Yes, any smart device. Smart does not mean safe, everyone. Just remember that. Smart does not mean safe. In fact, smart means vulnerable. Your refrigerators and everything, because they have very weak security. Your smart TV or refrigerator could literally be sending information about you and your home outside of your home hundreds of times a day. And there's no security on them. And the security that's on them is very weak and hasn't been updated. So one tip I have in there is you want to put all of your smart devices mm-hmm. on a guest network, not on your primary where you have your phone and your computers and your family. Mm. Keep those separate, a guest network that cannot access the other. Every Wi-Fi you buy, 90% of them, will have a way that you can set up a guest network.
2: Oh.
0: And just like when you have guests over, you can give them access to that. So you want to put all of your devices and your guests on a guest network and keep that separate from where you have your finances and your home security and the things that you are protecting and your baby monitor, so that you don't want anybody who could access your guest network to be able to see your baby.
2: We need people to buy this book, Digital Self-Defense in an AI World. 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
0: It's definitely on Amazon right now. And you could also go to my website, smarteronlinesafety.com, to get a link. And it will be within a certain amount of time, it's going to be in bookstores near you.
1: 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You can hear a lot more on how to prevent these things. Thank you so much.
0: Oh, thank you for having me. It's been a wonderful time. And just remember, everybody, there are scary things out there, but you don't have to do too many things to just get so much safer. So just take care of your own safety and protection the same way you do your home. You know, you have a deadbolt, you lock things up. 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
4: With SRN News, I'm Michael Harrington in Washington. Hurricane Lala has skirted Hawaii's Big Island without making landfall and is expected to weaken after lashing the region with strong winds and drenching rain. Maximum sustained winds were last checked at 75 miles per hour, making the storm a Category 1 hurricane. The Big Island is Hawaii's largest and has a population of over 200,000 people. Police in Virginia have arrested a 19-year-old in connection with a shooting Saturday that left five people injured. No one died, though one victim was in critical condition. Chesterfield County Police announced the arrest of Cameron Harris of Henrico, Virginia. They found him hiding in a closet on a nearby college campus. The WNBA's task force of team presidents and general managers met last week to discuss transgender athletes. However, they did not make any changes to their current eligibility rules. This is SRN News.
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13: Book kind of came along at the same time and stole kind of the MySpace social networking aspect away and kind of improved upon it. And so MySpace has been dead, literally dead, like stick a fork in them, they're gone, for nearly two decades. But their owners are seeking a fresh start. Tim and Chris Vanderhook announced plans to relaunch MySpace with a new vision. The brothers said they want to create a platform that feels different from current social media platforms, which many users complain are too focused on algorithms and are designed to encourage endless scrolling. The Vanderhooks said in a new documentary, MySpace, that they built an entirely new one, but it did not work out. And then so we really tried to modernize it, but it was a different company at that point. It wasn't the same MySpace. Chris added, by that time, they had been through four sets of management and CEOs. We were going to be the fifth ones, and I think there were a lot of people who were really just done. The two now plan to relaunch the platform at some point, but a target date has not been set. And if that one doesn't work, we'll do it again, Tim said. So there, MySpace, a place for friends, is coming back. Which reminds me that you don't have to settle for these broken social media options. In fact, if you're looking for an entertainment source that the whole family can actually agree upon, let me tell you about Ekkel, EKKL.com, Ekkel. It's a product of the Duck Dynasty people. 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And they didn't just lend their name to it, they helped build it from the ground up. 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If you can. But I found that to be a very interesting story because I remember using MySpace. I remember, you know, being like early on in the, and then I remember when Facebook came along and I didn't quite like Facebook as well. And I was kind of like dragging and screaming in terms of how I got dragged over to eventually become Facebook, which I still don't really use that much now. I mostly use Instagram and TikTok and Twitter or X, whatever you call it. 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I'm on all of them, and you can join any of them at the top of the page, thatkevinshow.com. But please join us, because we are posting stuff on the daily, and we've got some exciting things that are coming up just around the corner there as well. And I, that reminds me of one other great sponsor that we have. If you have not yet been to Dominion.chat, Dominion.chat. It is an AI universe that is Christ-centered, truth-focused, and gives biblical answers to questions about human longing and relationships and heart. If you don't have a biblical basis and you ask ChatGPT or Claude or some of these guys what, you know, I'm feeling depressed, how should I think about it? You're just going to get mirrored pop psychology back on the person without any kind of nuance. 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

0: right, welcome back. It's That Kevin Show. ThatKevinShow.com is where you go online. We've got everything there. You can listen live. You can watch the TV show. You can read the columns. It's all there. It's all always free, never behind a paywall. Please go check it out. Shelley Goldberg is with us every Thursday, and on Thursdays, we like to take a little bit of time to set aside all of the controversies, all of the stories, all of the new stuff, and just say, let's just for a few minutes think about how we can be better parents or help parents be better if we have any in our lives. And Shelley, we started a series, I think it was 2 weeks ago now, that focused on helping our kids to learn financial literacy. And this is a very practical series for me because my 16-year-old has had his first job this summer. And in fact, tomorrow he'll pick up his final paycheck for the summer from the camp that he's been working at. And he's been very diligent. He's put most all of it in the bank. And he's asking me about a couple of investments. Can I put a little bit here? Can you buy share SpaceX or something like that? And we're thinking this through with him. But, this has been a very practical conversation. Part three of financial literacy. What are we talking about?
1: Thanks, Kevin. All right. So first, just to reiterate quickly, we want to make sure mom and dad, you start early. Repetition is key. It's not a one and done. Absolutely know your kids are not learning this in school. It's up to you. And financial literacy is one of the most important life skills you can teach your kids. It's great for your kids. It's great for you. So before we go, we talked about needs versus wants. Today we're going to be talking about spending and how you can underscore that and work with the whole concept of spending with your kids. But before we do, I just want your listeners to know this is not a solo journey. This is not about you knowing vocabulary words like compound interest and teaching this to your kids. It's way more than that. This is about you, Kevin, learning new financial terms. This is about you, Kevin, starting to examine and track your financial habits so that at the end of this journey, it's not just your kids that are learning and becoming educated. It's you, because I can almost guarantee, I mean, I look at my life, I look at people, everybody that I know, I can almost guarantee that there are so many things that you, as a grown-up, don't think about when it comes to financial literacy, things that are being passed on to your kids. So the more you self-examine, the more your kids are going to get it. For example, most adults don't even think about the hidden costs of that daily latte, you know, that $6, $8, you know, times 30, you start adding that up, that's hundreds and hundreds of dollars. Most adults don't think about ATM fees or overdraft fees. Most of us don't think about the fact that if you keep your money in a traditional savings account, you're guaranteed to lose money because the purchasing power is going to go down simply because of interest. Most of us do not think about the fact that by using a credit card, just by using a credit card alone, you are spending way more money if you would use cash instead, simply because you're not tracking. It's an invisible purchase. You don't see. So you can convince yourself psychologically, hey, I really didn't spend as much as I spent. Mm-hmm. We play these games with ourselves. So we talked about needs versus wants. Today we're going to be talking about spending. How do you focus on or teach your kids about spending? Number one, start using physical cash around your kids. Dollars, $10, quarters, dimes, because there's something about kids seeing real cash. It makes an imprint. It makes it real. So our kids see us all day long swiping credit cards. So physical cash is a great way to start making spending very real for your kids. Number two, you want to give your kids an opportunity to make money, certainly with either chores or an allowance, but then they're going to have that jar of spend, save, and give. You want to teach your kid how to avoid impulse buying when they spend that money that's in the spend part of the jar. How do you do that? You're going to insist that your child wait 24 hours, maybe it's 3 days, you decide, before they spend the money in the jar on some wacky pair of sneakers. So what you're trying to do is you're trying to teach them again how to avoid impulse buying, which is a very big problem for grown-ups. Now, let's say Jonathan still wants to buy those crazy pair of sneakers, with the money that's in the spend part of the jar. Kevin, then I would suggest to you, okay, he waited 24 hours. Now allow him to buy the crazy sneakers. And if he comes to you and he says, but Dad, after a week, I shouldn't have bought them. Oh, the kids think I look ridiculous and I'm never going to wear them and I wasted all this money. Allow the natural consequences, Kevin. Do not save him by replacing the money. And a lot of parents do. That's the mistake. They'll say, oh, okay, you didn't realize. All right, here's $100. Go buy a normal pair of sneakers. You are not going to save him from the natural consequence of making that mistake. He has to learn. Another thing to do if you're trying to help your kid learn about the concept of spending, comparison shopping, very big. Take your kids shopping with you whenever you can and teach them how to look for sales, checking prices, going to different stores. Also, give them a fixed budget. It's a great game to play, and it teaches kids a lot about spending. Mm-hmm. Sit around the table and say, we're going to pretend we're going on a trip. Jonathan, Charlotte, here's $800. Let's figure it out. Where are we spending this $800? Well, Dad, we can rent a boat. Well, wait a minute. That might cost $700.
0: Yeah, right? We actually did that before we went to Cape May. We actually sat around and said, okay, here's our budget. Here's what our hotel costs. How do we plan the rest of it? And Jonathan actually took to it very strongly.
1: Awesome. So this is, and the last thing is track purchases. You want to teach especially older kids to write things down so they see their habits.
0: Yeah.
1: Write things down. What are they spending it on? Kevin, your thoughts?
0: No, I think every one of these is spot on. And I would again encourage, as I've done throughout this series, just start it as early as possible. Every time they get a paycheck, every time they get a little check from Aunt Barbara in the mail for a holiday, have them think in terms of what do I save? What am I spending it on? Do I tithe or give some to God? And if they get into the habit early of thinking about their money in these ways, then they're more likely to follow through with it into adulthood. So great stuff, Shelley. Appreciate it, and have a great week. Thank you so much.
1: Thank you, Kevin.
0: Kevin McCullough coming right back from New York. Don't go anywhere.

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2: With SRN News, I'm Ron Taylor. Ukraine has launched hundreds of drones across Russia, marking one of Kyiv's largest aerial attacks of the war. Russia's Ministry of Defense reports that it destroyed 822 drones overnight, with 600 targeting the Russia capital. On Sunday, five people were killed in Russia's southwestern Rostov region, where three towns came under attack. Hurricane Lola has skirted Hawaii's Big Island without making landfall and is expected to weaken, not before lashing the region with strong winds and drenching rain. Luigi Mangione has pleaded guilty to federal stalking charges in the killing of UnitedHealthcare CEO Brian Thompson. He admitted to following him to an investor conference 2 years ago and then shooting him. The 28-year-old Mangione acknowledged his actions Friday in a hastily scheduled hearing in Manhattan. More news online at srnnews.com. This is SRN News.
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6: All right, welcome back. Kevin McCullough, glad to have you with us. More than 30 countries now have said to Iran that what they have done with their protesters is immoral. This includes the UK, France, Canada. They've all issued a joint statement condemning Iran's practice of executing people who participated in protests earlier this year against the regime. The countries, with the addition of the EU's top diplomat, said they, quote, condemn in the strongest terms. I'm glad they do it in the strongest terms, because you know these things on paper really count. Condemn in the strongest terms the ongoing executions of protesters and use of the death penalty by the Islamic Republic of Iran. The use of capital punishment to silence dissent, intimidate communities, and punish individuals exercising their human rights can never be justified, they added. The people of Iran must be free to exercise their rights to freedom of expression and peaceful assembly without fear. The collection of nations also includes Germany, Ireland, Italy, and Spain, also called on Iran to immediately end the use of the death penalty and release all of those arbitrarily detained. We further call on Iran to listen to the voice of the people as they demand change and to take meaningful steps toward ensuring respect for human rights. Iran Foreign Minister Abbas Araghchi responded by saying countries like France should stop lecturing the world about human rights and international law. The hypocrisy is blatant and embarrassing. He then says, you're backing Israel's genocide in Gaza and aggression against Iran has destroyed whatever moral high ground you imagined you had. The United Nations estimates that Iran has executed at least 56 people on the national security-related charges since March 19th, and at least 27 of them having been involved in the protests at the start of the year. Isn't it funny? It's not funny. It just tells you how twisted they are. That those in charge in Iran that have the power to kill their protesters don't like being told not to do it. And they don't like being told not to do it by countries that are both telling them that they shouldn't be doing it and also contributing to the situation to hold them accountable. The Iranian leadership, the regime, is so evil. And they think they should have the right to be evil in public. They think that they should have the right to simply do what they wish, when they wish, to who they wish. And that's the very reason, friend, that's the very demonstration of why they cannot have a nuclear weapon. Because then they will say, we have the right to just blow Tel Aviv right off the map. We have the right to build an intercontinental ballistic missile and blow Washington, D.C. off the map. We have the right to take down all of the skyscrapers in New York. That would be who they would be if they had that weapon. And there would be nothing to hold them in check. The problem with the Iranian leadership is that they dislike accountability to the nth degree. Well, seems to me that accountability is the only thing that they respond to, and that they have to be held accountable. So while I kind of mock it because I don't think it does a lot of good, I'm grateful that the European nations, some 30 of them, and outside of Europe as well, but 30 nations, including the UK, have said, don't kill your people. Don't kill your innocent people. That's at least a start in the right direction. All right, Kevin McCullough, we've got another big hour straight ahead. It's That Kevin Show.

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1: Breaking news this hour from townhall.com. I'm Michael Harrington. Critics of the Trump administration are facing strong pushback, correspondent Willie Nelson reports.
2: Conservatives are refuting claims that the Trump administration is falling short, pointing to a series of major wins. They say the border has been secured, wall construction has restarted, and mass deportations are underway. Supporters are also highlighting the elimination of DEI programs, rising military recruitment, and cuts to left-wing NGO funding. On the economy, they note lower inflation and stronger retirement accounts, along with a tougher stance against Iran and terrorist groups. Willie Nelson, Washington.
1: One red state AG's warning about financial discrimination against an ammunition maker pays off. Correspondent Ron Taylor fills us in.
3: West Virginia Attorney General J.B. McCuskey investigated payment processors Bill.com, Ramp, and First Internet Bank of Indiana for denying services to Kent Cartridge Company due to its ammunition production, citing compliance restrictions. Following warning letters under the state's FIND Act, the companies pledged not to discriminate against lawful firearm businesses, with Bill.com entering a business relationship with the ammo maker. Ron Taylor reporting.
1: Authorities in Indiana say at least five people have died in storms across the state this past week as first responders worked to rescue more people yesterday from rising waters in neighborhoods along the White River in Indianapolis. The state has been hammered over the past week by heavy rains, resulting in rivers reaching record highs. Governor Mike Braun confirmed Saturday President Trump will be sending federal aid his way. Ukraine has launched hundreds of drones across Russia this weekend, killing at least six people in one of Kiev's largest aerial attacks of the war. The Ukrainians have increased their attacks on Russia this year, targeting military industries and energy facilities. Russia's Ministry of Defense says it destroyed 822 Ukrainian drones overnight. More on these stories at townhall.com.
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1: Rescue teams in eastern Indonesia have recovered four more bodies after a magnitude 7.7 earthquake struck the day before, bringing the death toll to 51. Thousands have been displaced. The U.S. Geological Survey says the powerful quake hit the Flores region at a depth of 6 miles yesterday. Residents fled in panic as tsunami warnings were issued and later lifted. At least 235 aftershocks followed. Rescuers digging through debris today, focusing on three regencies that were inaccessible after the quake. Taliban rulers celebrating the fifth anniversary of their return to power in Afghanistan. They claim to have brought stability and ended decades of conflict. However, a top United Nations official warns of grave human rights crises, especially for women and girls. The Taliban seized power on August 15, 2021, after U.S. and NATO troops withdrew from the country. News and analysis at townhall.com. I'm Michael Harrington. Well, here's something to think about.
5: Pest experts say bed bug infestations are increasing, and this time of year, they're at their worst. Expert Eric Braun says bed bugs not only hide in mattresses, but furniture, clothing, and even shoes. And if you spot bed bugs in your luggage,
6: I would leave it outside. I'd unpack outside. I'd take all my clothing and put it directly in a dryer, and I'd dry it on high for about 20 to 30 minutes. Heat will kill all stages of bed bugs in your clothing.
5: Braun says if they're already in your home, leave it up to the professionals because they can be very difficult to get rid of. I'm Donna Water.
1: Bill DeLand thought the Picasso print stolen from his Milwaukee gallery in 2018 was gone forever, but then police called and asked him to look at some art that a local landlord found while cleaning out a vacant apartment. Right away, DeLand knew that the stolen Trochero painting was right in front of him, one of just 30 known to exist signed by Picasso. More of these stories at townhall.com.
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9: Skies will become mostly sunny today with highs in the lower 80s, a light northwest wind. Clouds return tonight with lows around 60. Partly to mostly sunny Monday, highs around 85. Scattered clouds and 60 Monday night. Sunny and 85 on Tuesday. You can always get the latest weather at theanswerportland.com. I'm meteorologist Matthew Harding on AM 1640, The Answer.
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14: Larry Elder here, the sage from South Central, the prince of Pico Union, the czar of common sense, the great Eldersky, Don Lorenzo. Welcome to the program. No Victor Crest allowed because we've got...

delegates to choose a replacement for Graham Plattner. Hmm. The democratic process at work? About the accusations against Plattner, President Trump said, quote, a lot of people say big falsehoods, end of quote. Did any Trump haters say, after Trump said that, hey, at least the man is being consistent? For a third day in a row, the U.S. has attacked Iran. Trump former Secretary of State Mike Pompeo said, quote, unfortunately, there will be no other option but to finish the job, end of quote. Jewish adults, get this, have a more positive opinion of Zohran Mamdani than Bibi Netanyahu. I kid you not. The trans lover of Tyler Robinson, the alleged assassin of Charlie Kirk, says Robinson was acting erratically after Charlie was killed. Trump says the Senate needs to get tough and pass the Save America Act. Trump's Secretary of Education says she's uncovered $250 million in K-12 fraud. This is on top of the $2 billion uncovered in student aid fraud. Don Lemon says, I'm proud to be an American, wait for it, but embarrassed to be an American right now. Was he talking about Trump or Jasmine Crockett? And Bonnie Tyler, the singer of Total Eclipse of the Heart, has died at the age of 75. All of this and more, 888-971-SAGE, 888-971-7243. Coming to you from the Relief Factor Studios. Now, I want to start out with Bonnie Tyler. A lot of people of a certain age remember this amazing song called Total Eclipse of the Heart. Maestro, would you mind? She had a gravelly tone in her voice, Bonnie Tyler. And it turns out she had an operation to remove vocal cord nodules and was ordered to rest her voice. But one day she screamed in anger, permanently altering her voice, giving her that gravelly tone that made her voice so instantly recognizable. Born in South Wales in 1951, fourth of six children of a coal miner and a homemaker. Grew up in a four-bed council house, which is a term in the UK for public housing. She said her parents really had it hard. She started out as a backup singer, released a few albums of her own in the 70s, but in the 80s she started working with an American lyricist named Jim Steinman. He's already famous for composing Bat Out of Hell for Meatloaf, so she sent him a bunch of demo tapes. The moment she heard his composition, Total Eclipse, she said, quote, I knew this was a song I had been waiting for all my life, close quote. Been featured in a bunch of movies, TV shows, advertisements for companies like MasterCard. Made a member of the Order of the British Empire for services to music in 2022. Married a property developer named Robert Sullivan, her first serious boyfriend back in 1973. She said, quote, I am still very much in love with him and he with me, close quote. She said that 40 years later. Couple didn't have children. She said she never really liked her birth name, which was Gaynor Hopkins. When she was asked how she arrived at her pseudonym, she said, I got a newspaper and I made an effort to write all the first names I came across on one list and all the surnames on another. I went through them both and came up with Bonnie Tyler, quote, and it's been a brilliant name, end of quote. Bonnie Tyler,

Ricky, had they heard of her? They go, oh, yeah, sure, I heard of her. Absolutely, I heard of her. I love her paintings. It's just kind of, okay. Why don't you just say you don't know? Let's start out with this incredible poll. APNORC poll. 3 in 10 U.S. adults believe Israel has committed genocide against Palestinians. Recall that the Secretary of State under Biden, Antony Blinken, said the charge that Israel has committed genocide is, quote, meritless, close quote. Yet 3 in 10 adults believe it. Roughly half of Democrats believe Israel has committed genocide. 30% of Jewish adults

0: Israel's committed genocide. 49% say it is not. The survey quoted a man, 69-year-old Jew from Delaware. He says he remembers being proud of Israel when he was a younger person, but not anymore. Quote, I realize that there is a threat from Hamas, and I realize they're in a very difficult situation. But what they have done is just an unspeakable horror. They're trying to wipe out a civilization as far as I'm concerned, end of quote. I don't know where to start with this man. I'm not going to play you the exchange that Coleman Hughes had with Joe Rogan again. Joe Rogan said the same thing. And Coleman Hughes very carefully, politely, and factually explained what's going on the ground. Hamas is embedding itself with civilians to produce the very reaction that Joe Rogan has, which is that you're killing civilians. They're doing it on purpose. Have you read the Hamas Charter, which calls for not only the destruction of Jews in Israel and the destruction of the state of Israel, the elimination of Jews anywhere and everywhere, that is in their charter. And if Israel was trying to wipe out the Palestinians in Gaza, they'd be gone. Israel more than has the firepower to do so, and by the way, is a nuclear power. They could easily eliminate every man, woman, and child in Gaza if they chose to. And about this figure that Hamas puts out, it makes no distinction between civilians and combatants. And they're not just civilians. They're civilians that are put in harm's way by design. All the money that we gave the Palestinians over all these years, they built a city underneath Gaza. October 7, 1,200 people dead, mostly civilians, 250 or so hostages taken back to Gaza, and Israel is committing genocide. 75% of Jewish adults say the initial response by Israel was justified, but only 4 in 10 believe that about its ongoing operations. If Hamas is not eliminated, do you really believe they are not going to try to do this again? Now, listen to this. Netanyahu is less popular among Jewish adults than Zohran Mamdani, who referred to Israel as an apartheid state, who's accused Israel of engaging in genocide, and who said if and when Bibi Netanyahu sets foot in New York City, he will have him arrested as a war criminal, having been charged that way by the International Criminal Court that we don't recognize. Jewish adults, who overwhelmingly identify as Democrats, of course, have a more positive view of Mamdani than Netanyahu, as I said. 44% view Mamdani positively. 39% view him negatively. 6 in 10 American Jewish adults view Netanyahu unfavorably. That's 60%. Only a third see him more positively. Again, Zohran Mamdani, with a popularity of 44%, is more popular than Bibi Netanyahu, who's been accused by Mamdani of being a war criminal. And Mamdani, again, has referred to Israel as an apartheid state and has accused Israel of committing genocide. Yet American Jews have a more positive view of Mamdani than they do among Bibi Netanyahu. Scotty, beam me up. Unbelievable. And you've got these candidates like Abdul El-Sayed in Michigan, who's running in the primary, and apparently he's a front runner. Same thing. Genocide, apartheid. Supports boycott, divest, sanction, which Chuck Schumer once called anti-Semitic. And Chuck Schumer has not said one word about BBDOT. Larry Elder here. 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
0: 888-971-SAGE, 888-971-7243, Larry Elder, 7 News Channel. In earthquake-ravished Venezuela, the search continues for victims who incredibly might still be alive after, what, now 14 days being trapped in debris from collapsed building following two powerful earthquakes. Two. Several million tons of debris in the most affected parts of Venezuela. Neighbors are helping their friends search for relatives by digging in the rubble themselves. But as we hear in this update from Canadian Broadcasting, miracles are still happening amidst these collapsed buildings.
7: There are believed to be about five people who were in a barbershop when the earthquake hit on June 24th, those twin earthquakes that rocked this part of Venezuela. And there are people here holding on to this thread of hope that they may still, after this earthquake, they still believe there's this small sliver of a chance. There's people reporting that they've heard voices. And
0: 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If you'd like to help, please go to my website, LarryElder.com. 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Special number, 855-918-4673. 855-918-4673. Food for the Poor. They've got trusted partners on the ground in Venezuela. They're rushing emergency relief to children and families right now. 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So many of you have already stepped up. I never cease to be amazed by your generosity and your appreciation. I've been with Food for the Poor on the ground. I've seen what they do. I've seen their commitment. I've seen their compassion and their passion. And it really is something to see. This is what America is all about. This is what we do. This is what Alexis de Tocqueville wrote about in that book, Democracy in America. I've talked to you about this many times. We have all these social programs because the assumption is that people who are in need would not be helped if it weren't for government taking money out of people's pockets, sending it to Washington, D.C., and then inefficiently getting it back to the people in need. Far less efficient than organizations like Food for the Poor. I volunteered one whole summer for a nonprofit, and I was amazed at how much of the money that's donated gets down to the intended beneficiary. 90 cents, 95 cents, as opposed to, if you're lucky, maybe 30% of the money that you donate, that our taxpayer dollars go to for some of these programs done by government, gets down to the intended beneficiary. It's all up to you. LarryElder.com, Help Venezuela banner at the very top. Text ELDER to 51555. Text ELDER to 51555, or you can phone 855-918-4673. That's 855-918-4673. As mentioned, third day in a row now bombing Iran, because Iran, of course, it violated the so-called Memorandum of Understanding. I told you they were going to violate it. I knew they were going to do it. It's just a matter of when. And, of course, what Trump would do in response. And what do? When you have an enemy that has given plastic keys to boys as young as 12 years old in their war against Iraq, the Iranians told these boys, when and if you die, this plastic key will unlock the gates to paradise. And of course, you'll be available for the 72 brown-eyed versions. I'm not sure if there was an age limit. Tens of thousands of boys as young as 12 years old lost their lives as they walked on foot across fields to clear the mines so that Iranian soldiers and tanks could roll across. Hundreds of thousands of boys as young as 12 years old were maimed. They don't care. in this recent attacks, last 3 months, they put women and children in front of sites that they thought Americans might bomb in order to generate the idea that America is committing war crimes. They built an entire city below Gaza, hundreds of miles long. Can you imagine what they could have done with the aid that we gave them? Instead, they used it to build a city underneath from which they launched the attacks against Israel on October 7. Their charter has vowed to destroy every Jew in the world. One of their proxies, Hezbollah, the former head of Hezbollah before he was killed, said he hopes all the Jews return to Israel. That way we can kill them all in one fell swoop. This is what we're dealing with. And I've said this before, I'll say it again. The great General George Patton said the object of war is not to die for your country, it's to get the other poor SOB to die for his. Well, when the other poor SOB wants to die for his, believes his death is a promotion to paradise, what do you do? When Israel pulled out of Gaza and the Palestinians held elections in Gaza, one woman ran on the Hamas platform. She lost two sons, homicide bombers. And she said, I only wish I had more sons so I could contribute them to the Intifada. And guess who got elected? She did. This is what we're dealing with. Number 53.
8: Now, we've been saying this for years, and so is the president, in fairness to him. Is this just another negotiating tactic, playing hardball like this? Would he prefer a deal, or is he ready to really finish the job, in the words of General Keane and others?
9: Well, unfortunately, I think the short answer to that is there's going to be no option but to finish the job. That will be the requirement. The Iranians are no more going to make a deal than a man in the moon. It is foolishness to believe you're going to get a negotiated solution that the Iranians are actually going to live up to. And I think President Trump actually knows that. So I don't fault him for trying to find that path. But to think they changed their stripes after 50 years of terror, 50 years of trying to destroy Israel and the United States of America, I think is just naive. And so my expectation is that this will continue and that President Trump will do the necessary to protect America and to reopen the strait in a way that does deny them the money and resources to rebuild their nuclear program.
0: So now what? What more do you want this man to do, Donald Trump? What more? 888-971-SAGE. I'm Larry Elder.
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10: The Answer. With SRN News, I'm Michael Harrington in Washington. Hurricane Lala has skirted Hawaii's Big Island without making landfall and is expected to weaken after lashing the region with strong winds and drenching rain. Maximum sustained winds were last checked at 75 miles per hour, making the storm a Category 1 hurricane. The Big Island is Hawaii's largest and has a population of over 200,000 people. Police in Virginia have arrested a 19-year-old in connection with a shooting Saturday that left five people injured. No one died, though one victim was in critical condition. Chesterfield County Police announced the arrest of Cameron Harris of Henrico, Virginia. They found him hiding in a closet on a nearby college campus. The WNBA's task force of team presidents and general managers met last week to discuss transgender athletes. However, they did not make any changes to their current eligibility rules. This is SRN News.
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0: Hey, 888-971-SAGE. 888-971-7243. I am Larry Elder. We are Salem News Channel. David is in Los Angeles. David, you're on. Thank you so much for calling. I appreciate it.
16: It's great to have you back, Larry.
0: Thank you.
16: If we lose you again, please, it should only be so that you become a senator or governor or president. Any of those.
0: Well, David, you left out King.
16: King. Well, let's hold up on that one.
0: All right.
16: As a Jew, you embarrassed me before. The number of my fellow Jews who support Mamdani and who don't support Netanyahu, it's crazy. But I want to point out something that you already know, that among the Orthodox, like 99% support of Netanyahu or appreciation of Netanyahu, and about 99% dislike of Mamdani.
0: So David, give me your analysis of what is going on, particularly among young Jews. What's going on?
16: Yeah. So there's such a thing as a guided missile. A guided missile knows where it's going, and hopefully it'll do its job, if it's on our side at least. Then you have an unguided missile. So these young Jews, they're unguided missiles. They're not religious. They do have the very Jewish, Christian Jewish idea of improving the world, but there's no guidance. The guidance is whatever feels right or looks good on TV. They're unguided missiles, and they're ruining the world. They need the guidance of wisdom that our Judeo-Christian background gives us.
0: A 44% positive rating for Mamdani, 33% positive rating for Bibi Netanyahu. That's like chickens rooting for Colonel Sanders. It's incredible.
16: Yeah.
0: All right, David. Well, thank you very much for calling. I appreciate it. Zohran Mamdani, of course, has famously threatened to arrest Bibi Netanyahu if he sets foot on soil in New York City for allegedly for his indictment by the International Criminal Court accusing Bibi Netanyahu of engaging in a war crime. You know, what's going on with the world? These people are vowing to destroy every Jew, Hamas. and Israel is attempting to survive. And you have a more positive view of somebody like Zohra Mamdani, who all but supports Hamas, refers to Israel as committing genocide, calls Israel apartheid. Israel occupied Gaza, pulls out, Gaza holds elections, and they vote for Hamas. If you're talking about Israel being an apartheid regarding the rights and privileges of Arabs living in Israel, they have more rights, more freedom in Israel than any other Arab state. The only obligation they do not have is to serve in the Israeli military. They can volunteer, but they have no obligation to serve. And yet, Israel is being accused of being apartheid. It's just stunning. Do you remember this? Let's play some of this. Number 19.
13: I'm glad that you brought, Mr. President, the uploading to the social media, because get this. Listen to this.
17: I have a... افتح الواتس تبع ابو الاوام شوف كيف القتلى شوف كيف قتلت بيدي يا ابو ابنك قتل يهود هاي دخل مغلقين يا ابو يا ابو بعد اصلك من جوال يهودية قتلتها وقتلت جوزة عشرة بيدي يا ابو قتلت عشرة يا ابو عشرة بيدي قتلت.
13: I understand, I'll try and some, don't worry. It's for the majority of Arab speakers here. Okay, this is a Palestinian, not affiliated with Hamas, according to what he says, just a citizen. And he's saying, Dad, Allahu Akbar, I just killed 10 Jews. I have their blood on my hand. I stole her phone. I'm speaking with you from her phone.
0: We're going to pick us up on the other side. 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
10: Larry's father, Staff Sergeant Randolph Elder, says hard work wins. You get out of life what you put into it. And now, here's Larry Elder.
0: 888-971-SAGE, 888-971-7243. I am Larry Elder. We are Salem News Channel. We're talking about a new survey finding that Jewish adults have a more positive opinion of Zohran Mamdani, who's referred to Bibi Netanyahu as a war criminal, threatened to arrest him if he sets foot in New York City. He referred to Israel as having committed genocide, has called Israel apartheid, supports boycott, divest, sanction, which Chuck Schumer called anti-Semitic, but Chuck Schumer has not said one word about Zohran Mamdani being anti-Semitic. 44% of adult Jews have a positive view of this man, Mamdani. Only 33% have a positive view of Bibi Netanyahu. We're talking about a debate that took place at the Oxford Union, the debating house in the UK. And this is an Israeli-Palestinian who served in the IDF. He volunteered to do so because, as I mentioned, there is no obligation for non-Jews to serve in the IDF, but he volunteered. And he is here debating people that believe that Israel is apartheid. Please continue.
26: Akbar, I just killed 10 Jews. I have their blood on my hand. I stole her phone. I'm speaking with you from her phone. This is a Palestinian, which you will call a civilian if the IDF eliminates. So this is one of the many videos that Hamas uploaded, and they themselves were proud of killing, guess what, Arabs and Jews in the 7th of October. And just before I start actually my speech, you know, it's funny, Mr. President, you as an Egyptian talking about the land of Palestine and stalling. You know, back in 1948, when the Arabs did not agree to the partition plan and the Jews did, and they opened the war and they lost the war, but you know what? They kept the West Bank and they kept Gaza. Do you know who actually ruled Gaza between 48 to 67 and who ruled the West Bank between 48 to 67? No. Not Israel. It was Egypt in Gaza and it was Jordan illegally in the West Bank. Now, here's a question, rhetorical one, because I really don't care about your answer. From 48 to 67, you as an Egyptian, you should know that Egypt controlled Gaza, yet they never offered a state to the Palestinians to take, which right now they are actually fighting for. They're also fighting for the West Bank. They're fighting for borders of 67. That's at least what the Palestinian Authority wants. Not like Mohammed al-Kurd and all the distinguished speakers who wants the annihilation of Israel from the river to the sea, right? But here's the thing. How much I bet with you that you have no clue which river and which sea, but you are like zombies. From the river to the sea, Palestine would be free. Listen carefully. If you want to free Palestine, first free Palestine from Hamas. First free Palestine from the terrorists. Here's the thing. If I say free Palestine from Hamas and you actually booing, then guys, I'm sorry to tell you, you are a terror supporters. Point. That is the point. Now, when I'll give you. I'll tell you what. I thought by giving point of information, it means that the speaker is brave and he's not afraid to speak. Apparently, the president here is such a coward that he couldn't even take one point of view. But don't worry, I will allow you. Nico, stomp tape. In Arabic, we say sidniak, in Hebrew, says stomp tape. Now, for her.
3: This is the second time this speaker has been booed, which is important.
4: I'm fully aware of the forms of the House, and I'll do my best to make sure the speakers have the silence. Thank you.
26: To be honest with you, I'm not surprised, and in fact, when everybody says, I hope.
4: I'm not the point of what has been written, I have to take it.
7: Just for the sake of having the debate, could the speakers on the opposition please avoid the hostility towards members of the House just for the sake of continuing this debate?
4: The point of what has been up. Thank you very much. Listen to me.
26: All right. So, basically, what we're talking about. Yeah.
8: I think members of the opposition will afford the same courtesy to members of the House as they receive.
26: Thank you. Thank you. All right. Now, Just to make a one very obvious statement, you know, everybody is saying the House should vote. I hope the House would vote, as if we already don't know what the House is going to vote tonight. But you know why I'm here? I'm here, one, just to show you that we are not afraid to confront all those anti-Israeli lawyers who twist the facts and lie time after time. And what's so crazy is that the majority of you have never been in the land of Israel, have never lived in the land of Israel, and then you have the audacity to come to speak to an Arab who was born in Haifa, the largest mixed city in Israel, raised in Nazareth, one of the largest Arab city in Israel, and then you get the audacity to tell me if I live under apartheid regime. Shame on you. You have no clue what you're talking about. So allow me, in order for me to actually explain what's going on. Thank you. Let's go back to my childhood. I'm an Arab Israeli born in Haifa, largest mixed city in Israel, where you have Christians, Muslims, Druze, and Jews living in the city. At age 3, I moved to Nazareth with my parents, which is the largest Arab city in Israel back then. Today it's Rahat. And the way I grew up because, you know, being with Jews and Arabs together, playing football together. That's what we like. And because we were playing football in the largest mixed city in Haifa, we had Jews, Christians, Muslims, and Druze playing together. And do you think at the age of 11, 12, we cared that this guy is a Jew or this guy is an Arab? We just wanted to play football together. And that's what we did. And step by step, we start going out together, drinking, even inviting each other to holidays. Yes, for instance, Christmas, then the Christian friends would invite the Jews and the Muslims and the Druze to see the holidays of Christmas, for instance. Whether it was Eid al-Adha, then the Muslims or the Druze would invite the Jews and the Christians, and the Christians and the Jews would invite them to see each other, and how is those holidays going together. And yes, when it was Passover, then the Jews would invite the Christians and and the Muslims and the Druze to see the holidays. This is how we bridge gaps. Additionally, we wanted to learn Hebrew and we wanted to learn Arabic because language, you bridge gaps. This is how I grew up. And when I arrived to the age of 16, I asked myself a very simple question because I saw that my Druze men friend and the Jewish friends are starting their enlistment to the IDF. Now, I asked the question, why am I not serving in the IDF? Apparently, some people do not realize that Arab Christians and Arab Muslims are not obligated to serve in the IDF, but...
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0: 888-971-SAGE, 888-971-7243. I am Larry Elder. We are still on the news channel. Coming up, Graham Plattner is formally going to officially drop out of the Senate race on Monday, at which time the Maine Democrats are going to hold a convention of 600 delegates to choose his successor. We'll get into that later on. Back to the gentleman, the Arab-Israeli, debating whether Israel is an apartheid at the Oxford Union. He served in the IDF.
26: And the Jewish friends are starting their enlistment to the IDF. Now, I asked the question, why am I not serving in the IDF? Apparently, some people do not realize that Arab Christians and Arab Muslims are not obligated to serve in the IDF, but if you want, you can volunteer. I decided to volunteer and serve in the IDF. Many people ask me, why did you choose to take that decision and actually serve in the IDF? I said, guys, it's in the initials. It's IDF, it's not the JDF. An IDF means Israeli Defense Forces and not Jewish Defense Forces. And when Hamas and Hezbollah and the Iranian regime attack Israel, they attack all the citizens of Israel. And when the IDF protects Israel, the IDF protects all the citizens of Israel, whether you want it or not. This is how I looked at it, and this is how exactly it was. And then when I arrived at the age of 18, just a month and a half before the beginning of my service, a person came to me and said, Yusuf, are you absolutely sure that this is the way and the path that you want to take? And I said, 100% yes. That was about, thank you very much. I'm very proud of that shame. Thank you very much. Thank you very much. I'm really, really proud of that shame. Now, and I said, yes, I'm 100% sure that this is the way that I want to take. All this was right up until the 4th of October, 2003. On the 4th of October, 2003, which is a month and a half before my beginning of the service, a Palestinian female suicide bomber entered the Maxim restaurant in Haifa and blew up that restaurant. It's a restaurant co-owned by Arabs and Jews. People from Arabs and Jews are eating there, working there. The devastating result of that terrible attack, 21 Israelis were murdered, Arabs and Jews. Over 50 were injured, Arabs and Jews. Arabs and Jews were killed because of that Palestinian terrorist. From that moment, I realized one thing. My decision wasn't 100%. It became 1,000,000%, and I knew that serving in the IDF is not only the right thing, but it's the most moral thing to protect my society. And when I say my society, I'm not talking about the Jewish society. I'm talking about the Israeli society, where you have Jews and Arabs together, and you can shout shame as much as you want, as I told you. I am so proud in every decision that I took to protect my country, to protect my society, and to protect my people from terrorist organizations
0: like
26: Hamas.
0: We will pick this up on the other side. Maine Democrats will hold a convention of 600 delegates, but we'll finish this up on the other side. 888-971-SAGE. Do not leave town.
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10: Breaking news this hour from TownHall.com. I'm Michael Harrington. The White House reports some countries are routing exports through third countries to avoid U.S. tariffs. Correspondent Bob Agnew explains.
18: The report says China has responded to 2018 tariffs by sending goods to other countries for packaging and assembly. White House trade advisor Peter Navarro says China launders exports through more than 40 countries, causing tax revenue losses of $19 to $26 billion each year. China's leader Xi Jinping is scheduled to visit Washington in September. Bob Agnew reporting.
10: The Trump administration is launching a new strategy to tackle homelessness, arguing that treating addiction and mental illness must come before simply providing housing.
19: HUD Secretary Scott Turner says years of housing first policies have fallen short, pointing to statistics showing 75% of homeless Americans struggling with drug addiction and 78% suffer from mental illness. Turner says housing remains important, but housing alone is not enough. The new Treatment First Toolkit, unveiled by HUD and HHS, aims to expand recovery services and connect homeless individuals with addiction and mental health treatment. HHS Secretary Robert F. Kennedy Jr. says lasting recovery starts with effective care, not leaving people trapped in addiction and homelessness. Ron Taylor reporting.
10: Luigi Mangione has pleaded guilty to federal stalking charges in the killing of UnitedHealthcare CEO Brian Thompson. He has admitted to following Thompson to an investor conference in 2024 and shooting him on a New York City street. He faces life in prison. Reddit will join the S&P 500 next week, giving the wide-ranging online forum a boost in prestige and investments. The company joins the benchmark index officially on Tuesday. More on these stories at townhall.com.
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10: Hurricane Lala has skirted Hawaii's Big Island without making landfall and is expected to weaken after lashing the region with strong winds and drenching rain. The eye of the storm passed the island's southern tip. The National Hurricane Center says the powerful storm, while weakening, is still marking sustained winds of 75 miles per hour and is a Category 1 storm. The Big Island is Hawaii's largest and has a population of over 210,000 people. Police in Virginia have arrested a 19-year-old in connection with a shooting Saturday that left five people injured. No one died, though one victim sustained critical injuries. Chesterfield County Police announced the arrest of Cameron Harris of Henrico, Virginia. They found him hiding in a closet on a nearby college campus Saturday afternoon. Authorities say he was not a student there. They obtained eight felony warrants for his arrest, including malicious wounding and the use of a firearm in commission of a felony. News and analysis at townhall.com. Some tigers and lions begin a long-awaited rescue.
4: 30 lions and tigers from a closed Argentine zoo are starting a new life at wildlife sanctuaries in South Africa and the United States. The animals were rescued from the former Luján Zoo northwest of Buenos Aires after years of uncertainty. Four Paws, an international animal welfare group, is overseeing the transfer, calling it one of the largest relocations of captive big cats. The animals will live in expansive enclosures at the sanctuaries. Some cats needed sedation for transport on Friday. The zoo was shut down in 2020 over safety and welfare concerns. Keith Peters reporting.
10: Fans gathered Saturday in a Welsh village to bid farewell to singer Bonnie Tyler. Her coffin was brought home that day. The Grammy-nominated star, known for Total Eclipse of the Heart, died last month in Portugal at 75. Locals and fans gathered in the streets of Mumbles near Swansea. More on these stories at townhall.com.
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2: Skies will become mostly sunny today with highs in the lower 80s, a light northwest wind. Clouds return tonight with lows around 60. Partly to mostly sunny Monday, highs around 85. Scattered clouds and 60 Monday night. Sunny and 85 on Tuesday. You can always get the latest weather at theanswerportland.com. I'm meteorologist Matthew Harding on AM 1640, The Answer.
29: 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Beach. Western civilization. And delivering common sense for the American people. Ladies and gentlemen, here's Scott Jennings.
7: Breaking news to start. Luigi Mangione pleading guilty to federal charges in New York. We have breaking news on this case of the vigilante CEO killer. And later this hour, legal analyst Danny Savalos from NBC News will help us break it all down. What does this

0: had surrendered. President Harry Truman stepped before reporters at the White House and announced that the most destructive war in human history was ending. Cut three.
1: This afternoon, a message from the Japanese government in reply to the message forwarded to that government by the Secretary of State on August 11. I deem this reply a full acceptance of the Potsdam Declaration, which specifies the unconditional surrender of Japan. In the reply, there is no qualification. Arrangements are now being made for the formal signing of the surrender terms at the earliest possible moment.
0: Across America, the sounds of church bells and factory whistles pierce the air. Strangers embraced one another in the streets, in Times Square. A sailor kissed a nurse, an unforgettable photograph that captured the joy of a nation suddenly at peace. But in Japan, the surrender news came in a voice the citizens of that nation had never heard. Emperor Hirohito, treated almost like a deity, addressed his people by radio, speaking in a formal, almost mysterious language. He never actually used the word surrender. Instead, he said Japan had decided to endure the unendurable. Hear what that sounded like. Cut four. The formal documents would be signed aboard the USS Missouri in September, but for millions of Americans, this was the moment World War II ended. Victory over Japan, announced on this day, August 14th, 1945. All right, let's get to the news today, and it is breaking news, a major development in this story that's captivated the nation. Luigi Mangione has pleaded guilty in federal court and admitted to killing United Healthcare CEO Brian Thompson. Mangione told the judge, he said it plainly, quote, "I shot Mr. Thompson in Manhattan and he died." He admitted using false pretenses to track Thompson, manufacturing part of a gun with a 3D printer, and traveling to New York to carry out the December 2024 assassination. Mangione pleaded guilty to two federal stalking counts resulting in death without a plea agreement. He faces up to life in prison on each count when sentenced on December the 18th. But the legal fight is not over. Mangione still faces a separate New York State murder trial. His attorneys are now arguing that proceeding with that case would violate state protections against double jeopardy. Prosecutors say they'll fight against that effort. Coming up later this hour, legal analyst Danny Savalos is here to give us more details on this breaking news, Luigi Mangione admitting to killing United Healthcare CEO Brian Thompson. The USS George Washington is heading toward the Middle East to replace the Abraham Lincoln, which has now spent more than 260 consecutive days at sea. Democratic lawmakers and some military families say sailors aboard the Lincoln have faced supply shortages and deteriorating conditions as the Lincoln has been continuously engaged in the fight against Iran. But Defense Secretary Pete Hegseth says those reports have been completely misrepresented. The Navy says the crew has clean water and healthy meals. But 260 days is a long time, and the Washington Carrier Group is on the way as we speak. And speaking of what's going on in the Middle East, the United States is warning Iran that the naval blockade surrounding the country could become effectively permanent. Defense Secretary Hegseth says the American military can maintain the operation indefinitely, just rotating Navy ships through the region for as long as it takes. The announcement follows the breakdown of ceasefire negotiations and continued Iranian attacks against commercial shipping in the Strait of Hormuz. The blockade prevents vessels from entering or leaving Iranian ports, cutting deeply into Iran's oil revenue and its ability, therefore, to finance military operations. Treasury Secretary Scott Bessent here in the United States is also promising another round of punishing economic sanctions. The message from the U.S. to Iran is straightforward. America does not need to launch another major military

0: military operation to keep up crippling pressure. The Navy can stay, the blockade can continue, and Iran's economy can remain isolated until its leaders change course. The risk, of course, is that Iran further retaliates in the Strait, where roughly one-fifth of the world's oil and natural gas normally passes, and further risk to what that could do to oil prices. Quick check of the markets on that front. Oil sitting now between $81 and $82 a barrel. More national park vandalism in Washington, D.C. This time they've hit the World War II Memorial. They use spray paint on one of D.C.'s most beautiful and important monuments. And there's a breaking update on this story just into the show. Federal authorities have arrested a woman named Melissa Ferris, accusing her of pouring soap into the memorial fountain and spray painting "Clean Hands, Dirty Money" on the actual monument itself. She now faces two federal felonies, depredation of government property, and destruction of a veterans memorial. Each carries up to 10 years in prison. I hope she gets as much jail time as the law allows. Listen to this. Pretty remarkable story, actually. Did you know that prescription drug prices are falling at their fastest rate in over 60 years? 60 years. New government data shows prices dropped another 0.8% in July, continuing a decline driven by cheaper generic and biosimilar drugs, new Medicare-negotiated prices, and the Trump administration's agreements with major drug makers. White House says its most favored nation strategy is working. Experts agree that the Trump policy pressure is contributing to the price decline. Sounds like a midterm message to me. Every party and politician says, I'll lower your prescription drug prices, but only one did it, Trump and the Republicans. I need to apologize to you, dear listeners, and all the hullabaloo about Maine and Michigan and other politics news. Well, I've neglected Texas. Remember Texas, where the Democrats have nominated supposed male James Tallarico for the United States Senate? He's back in the news. He bills himself as a Christian pastor, but he has strange views on Christianity. Here's the latest from Tallarico. He calls the Bible propaganda that should not be pushed on children. Take a listen. Cut two.
1: And then the last one is maybe the most insidious. It was a new state curriculum that would teach Christian Bible stories as historical fact, as the only truth, to our youngest students. And I mean kindergarten, first graders. These are kids who aren't able to think for themselves yet. They haven't formed their own world. Propaganda to push indoctrination on those youngest students is deeply immoral.
0: Propaganda. That's what James Tallarico says the Bible is, and that it's immoral to tell these Bible stories to the children. What sort of a Christian pastor is James Tallarico again? Not a very good one. Scott Jennings here on Salem. Thanks for being with us today. I want to talk to you about supplements. When you think about them, well, what would your questions be? 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I hope you do it, and I hope you tell us your Relief Factor story very soon. More news after this. It's Scott Jennings on Salem. Stay with us. You know, we hear a lot these days about conviction, but real conviction isn't measured by what you say when it's easy. It is measured by what you're willing to do when your beliefs are tested. And that's what makes Charlie Kirk, American Martyr, worth watching. Oh, our friend Charlie. At its heart, this is not a political story. It is the story of a man whose Christian faith shaped his character, guided his decisions, and gave him the courage to stand firm in the face of opposition. Charlie understood that faith isn't something that we practice for an hour on Sunday and then leave it behind. It's meant to influence how we live, how we lead, and how we serve others every day. Charlie's story challenges each of us to consider the legacy that we're building through our own faithfulness and whether we are willing to live boldly for Christ when it matters most. Go to angel.com/SJ. Do it today. Become an Angel Guild member. And when you do, you can watch Charlie Kirk, American Martyr, and help bring more stories of faith, courage, and conviction to audiences around the world.
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0: Friday, August the 14th. More politics news for you today. This is important. Hakeem Jeffries is the leader of the Democrats in the U.S. House, and he gave a speech this week. And frankly, what he said, I think every voter needs to hear before they cast a ballot in the midterm. He says Democrats are considering what he calls dramatic reform, his words, not mine, of the United States Supreme Court if they regain power in Washington. By reform, What he means is changing the institution because Democrats don't like some of the rulings of the court. You know, this is what they accuse Trump of, by the way. They say he's going to destroy institutions, or they say he is going to engage in authoritarian or totalitarian activity. What is more authoritarian than destroying an institution that doesn't give you an outcome that you want? It's the Supreme Court. They make decisions based on the laws and the Constitution. Sometimes they go Trump's way. Sometimes they don't. There have been major cases on both fronts. It's hardly a wholly owned subsidiary of Trump. It's actually been even-handed. But that's not good enough for Democrats. They don't want it to be even-handed. They want 100% of the rulings to go against Trump and the Republicans and for the Democrats. That's how they see the court, not as a venue for the law or justice. They see the court as a venue for politics. And as we know, Democrats don't tolerate anybody deviating from the demanded politics. Get out of line one time and we'll come and destroy you. That includes the Supreme Court. Jeffrey says the options they are considering include expanding the court, otherwise known as court packing. They also are looking at imposing 18-year term limits. That's to get rid of Clarence Thomas, let's be honest, and the other conservative judges who've been on for a while. They also, Jeffries, I should say, is also getting some support for this out on the campaign trail. Kamala Harris, noted scholar, and the socialist Michigan Senate nominee Abdul El Sayed, they have also supported expanding the court. This is an important reminder about the stakes of these elections. Again, they yell and yell and yell about Trump being a threat to democratic institutions. But when just one institution occasionally produces a decision they don't like, the democratic answer is to seize power and restructure it until they get the outcomes they want. That's not justice. That has nothing to do with the law. That has everything to do with authoritarianism and the quest for complete and total power over you and your life. The Supreme Court has had 9 justices since 1869. What Democrats want to do is put enough judges on there to essentially turn it into another political body, another House of Representatives. And you can bet who they would nominate. You'd have 100 Ketanji Brown Jacksons being put on the court. Barely literate in the law, but more than literate in the politics of the day. Everybody needs to pay attention to what they're promising. They are promising to destroy the democratic institutions of this country. That is how bad Trump derangement syndrome is. Speaking of the election, that's the stakes. What's the score right now? Fox News has a couple of polls out today. And I draw your attention to Michigan. This is one of the big ones. Mike Rogers, the Republican, leads Abdul El Sayed, the socialist I mentioned, 51% to 47%. Let's listen to Harry Enten from CNN talk about it. Cut 12.
4: Because Abdul El Sayed is in trouble in Michigan. Take a look here. Michigan Senate Rogers versus El Sayed. Look at this. A new Fox News poll. Rogers is actually up by 4 points. He's up by 4 points. It's close, but a Republican is ahead in Michigan. And why? Why? What is going on? Look among independents. Rogers actually leads by 5. This is extremely unusual because across the political map, as I was looking at these different Fox News polls, I couldn't find another example where the Republican was actually leading among independents. And it turns out that candidate quality may, in fact, matter, at least in terms of how voters see it.
0: So right now, Rogers is ahead among independents. He's ahead with men that don't have a college degree. He's ahead with men that do have a college degree. He's ahead with white women that don't have a college degree. The group that supports El Sayed, of course, white women with college degree. Now let's zoom down to Ohio. Not as good of a story for the Republicans. Right now, in Ohio, they find the Democrat Sherrod Brown leading the incumbent John Husted, 53-45. So if Republicans win in Michigan but lose in Ohio, it would be a one-for-one trade. governor's race in Ohio is also pretty close. So we'll keep an eye on these polls, and there's going to be a lot of polls, and I don't want to overdo it. But right now, Ohio and Michigan shaping up to be two huge states. We'll take a break and come back with more news right after this.
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9: With SRN News, I'm Michael Harrington in Washington. Reddit will join the S&P 500 this week, giving the wide-ranging online forum a boost in prestige and investments. The company will join the benchmark index as of Tuesday. The move comes weeks after Reddit posted strong financial results for the second quarter. That includes its highest-ever quarterly review. The company has been posting profits almost every quarter since it went public in 2024. Pope Leo will meet with survivors of clergy abuse during a four-day trip to France next month. It will include a visit to UNESCO headquarters, a meeting with the French bishops and lords, and interreligious meetings in the border city of Metz. The Pope met with six abuse survivors during his recent trip to Spain, where the Catholic hierarchy has only recently begun reckoning with its legacy of abuse and cover-up after long dismissing the severity of the scandal. This is SRN News.
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19: In 1783, the Revolutionary War was nearly over, but America's future remained uncertain. Officers in the Continental Army were angry. Congress had failed to provide promised pay, and some considered using the Army's power to force the government's hand. George Washington understood their frustration. But he also knew the liberty they had fought to win could be destroyed by the very army that secured it. Washington confronted his officers and urged them to choose honor, patience, and loyalty to the Republic over rebellion. He could have used their anger to increase his own power. Instead, he used his influence to restrain it. Power asks what it can take. Character asks what duty requires. Washington's lesson still stands. Freedom survives when leaders place principle above ambition and remain faithful to God, country, and the people they serve.
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20: Skies will become mostly sunny today with highs in the lower 80s, a light northwest wind. Clouds return tonight with lows around 60. Partly to mostly sunny Monday, highs around 85. Scattered clouds and 60 Monday night. Sunny and 85 on Tuesday. You can always get the latest weather at theanswerportland.com. I'm meteorologist Matthew Harding on AM 1640, The Answer.
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0: The Answer. Stalking charges. And that could put him in jail for life. What is still hanging out there are the state murder charges in New York. His lawyers are arguing that the guilty plea today and what he's admitted to in open court should get him out of the state charges. I want to understand this better. So we got Danny coming by in just a few minutes as we cover the Luigi Mangione situation. You know, interestingly, Hollywood Sean, I don't know if you remember this or not, but I think the first day I ever appeared on Salem Radio was a day that they had asked me to come in and fill in one day for the legend Mike Gallagher. So I showed up at the Salem office down in New York City. It was cold. It was December, right after the election. And I showed up down at the Salem office, and about the time I got there, this story was unfolding. This murder happened early in the morning. Brian Thompson was going to a conference or a company meeting or something outside of one of the hotels there in Midtown. And so about the time we were going on the air, this started to break. And I remember spending all morning, really, talking about this case. And now here we are all these months later, a year and a half later, and we're on Salem Radio, and Luigi Mangione is admitting in open court that he did it. What's been amazing about that case, to be honest, is the number of fans, the number of cult-like followers that Luigi Mangione has collected. He really has inspired a national anti-corporate vigilante cult. People out there who are saying, yeah, violence against people we don't like and corporations and politicians, that's a good thing, and this guy's our hero. Pretty disgusting, actually, when you think about it. Anyway, Danny Savalas coming by just a little bit to break down the legal piece. I want to turn some attention to Nevada's 2nd Congressional District. This is a sprawling seat that covers most of northern Nevada. From Reno to Sparks and Carson City, we've got Fallon, Elko, Eli, or Ellie. We'll have to ask our next guest how you pronounce it. It combines the fast-growing Reno suburbs with some ranching and mining and public lands communities across rural Nevada. Politically, this is the state's only Republican-leaning district. It has a Cook rating of R+7, so on balance, Republicans should be a little bit favored here. President Trump carried this district by 14 points last time. Democrats have never won the seat, but for the first time in 15 years, Congressman Mark Amaday is not on the ballot because he's retiring. And Republicans have nominated retired Air Force Lieutenant Colonel Dave Flippo. He's a political newcomer, but he did have the support of President Trump in the primary. And he's facing a Democrat named Teresa Benitez Thompson, who is a former state legislator. I think Republicans start here with a clear advantage, but with no incumbent and open seat, Democrats are feeling plucky in northern Nevada. But let's hear what Dave Flippo is telling the voters of northern Nevada. Cut one.
1: Lieutenant Colonel David Flippo, a father, a grandfather, married to his high school sweetheart, Dawn, for 42 years. David spent his life defending our country. 4 deployments to Iraq and awarded the Bronze Star, endorsed by President Trump. Ready to stand with ICE and deport the illegal immigrants, stop men in girls' sports and girls' bathrooms, and a total ban on gender change operations performed on minors.
21: Endorsed by Turning Point Action.
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0: And joining us now to discuss the race is the Republican nominee, David Flippo. David, good to hear your voice today, sir, and it was nice to see you. I was out in Reno, as you know, recently, and we met out there and had a great conversation, and I invited you to come on the show. I think this is an interesting campaign, and you won an interesting primary, so welcome in here to the Scott Jennings Show. Let's discuss it.
23: Scott, thanks for having me. You know, this is critical. This is a critical seat, as you are aware. But I tell you what, listening to you and your speech in Reno here, it truly inspired me. You know, the things that you were saying, we are all in agreement. We need to save this country. And there's so much. You know, I just wish you could show your speech that you did here over and over again, because it's going to inspire everybody that sees it. So thank you for coming here and doing that. But look, you stole a lot of my thunder. You told us all about the district here. And oh, by the way, it's Ely.
0: Okay.
23: You say that one.
0: You know, sometimes you see things on the page and you're like, oh boy, there's no pronunciation on here. I'm either going to take a shot in the dark or that's just right. Admit that I don't know. And I admitted that, I didn't know. Ely, got
23: absolutely.
0: It. Thank you.
23: Hey, it's a huge district. It takes me, it's an 8-hour drive east to west, and it's about a 5-hour drive north to south. So it's a lot of traveling to hit this district and hit it hard. And it's got urban, it's got rural. So I won 11 of the 13 counties in the primary, so everything went good. As you mentioned there, I was endorsed by President Trump. I was endorsed by Turning Point, Freedom Caucus, the conservative side of the party endorsed me heavily. So very proud of that. And it was a big win. I won by double digits in the primary. So now it's on to the general. And the Democrats have actually made this a target seat. They see it as an open seat to Congressman Amadei's retirement. He did a great job. And, you know, it's time to move on. So we're fighting hard. We're not taking anything for granted in this race. We need all the help we can get, all the support. The Democrats, they have a candidate who fits a lot of squares. And, you know, being funded somewhat by the DSA, and other parts of the party. So we're fighting hard, and you know, we look forward to this campaign and taking it to the finish line in November.
0: Dave, I'm interested in your military background. You really served our country with distinction in Iraq, and you know, you just, I mean, you won the Bronze Star, and you stood up these combat, I think 3 combat bases in Iraq. You led maintenance operations for all these combat aircraft. You had 4 total deployments. You know what it's like to put on the uniform. You know what it's like to serve and to love this country. You know what it's like to fight terrorists in the Middle East. And I'm curious about your experience and how that has informed your views of the Iranian conflict today.
23: Absolutely. Thanks for that. Look, my family served since the Revolutionary War. I had a corporal in the Virginia militia, actually. And so we've served all these years. And I come from a family of service and culture. You know, I'm looking forward to continuing that service as a member of Congress. 24 years in the Air Force. I started off enlisted. I became an officer. I was a maintenance officer. I was a logistics officer. You mentioned the war there. I was the logistics commander out of Kuwait, Al Jaber, Kuwait, in Iraq. I got the tasking to stand up those bases inside Iraq. So as we captured those bases, we had to get the logistics footprint in order to land the aircraft. And so we had to get the A-10s on battlefield, closer to the Marines, closer to the Army, so they could do their job. And so we stood up Talil Air Base, to Kirkuk, and then Baghdad. I was in Baghdad when we captured Baghdad. So it was a lot of work, a lot of effort. You know, had over 1,000 airmen scattered throughout Iraq. Command and control was a problem, but we made it happen, and we were successful in that mission. So I retired as the aircraft maintenance commander up at Eielson Air Force Base in Alaska. And those were then hired by BP Alaska to manage and create their maintenance program for them in Alaska on the oil fields. So I've got a pretty good breadth of experience. I'm no longer there at BP, and I own two small businesses. So the breadth of experience that I bring to the table for Congress is pretty wide.
0: And based on that experience, just sort of curious, how are you viewing the conflict with Iran? Obviously, we've been there for a few months now. I think we've made a lot of progress destroying their military, and you certainly faced down, I'm sure, Iranian terror proxies when you served in Iraq. What do you think the president ought to do now? How does this end, in your opinion?
23: Now, I think, you know, we need to put an end to it is what it needs to be. I think that the president has done a great job as far as doing everything he can to negotiate with these guys. They're just not willing to negotiate. It's unfortunate. They're a country that doesn't care about its people. They care about their regime more than they do their people. And, you know, it's time to end the war. It's to put a finish to it. If that means regime change, you know, I don't know. I don't know what it's going to look like. But, you know, I spent my entire career over in the Middle East, and actually totaled 12 deployments before, between, if you count Desert Storm and Operation Southern Watch and Northern Watch and Iraqi Freedom. It just went on and on. You know, we have been at war with Iran for 47 years. And unfortunately, some of the media is sitting there saying that Trump is starting a war here. And I believe wholeheartedly that Trump is ending a war that's been going on for 47 years where Iran has been killing us.
0: Yeah, I do too. I think people seem to have amnesia about the last half century of what the world has been like with these butchers in Tehran in charge. Well, your experience, I think, will serve the Republicans well up in Washington, D.C., as decisions are made on this in the years ahead. I want to get to your opponent quickly. Her name is Teresa Benitez Thompson, quite liberal. She was in the Nevada legislature, and from what I count here, at least 11 tax increases or tax extensions she voted for, things on higher payroll taxes, business taxes, sales taxes, property taxes, fuel taxes, mining, and other taxes. She tax. That was the hallmark of her service. It seems to be a pretty bright line between a low-tax conservative like you and a high-tax liberal like Teresa Benitez Thompson.
23: You know, I'm a free market constitutional conservative. And I think we need to reduce taxes, and we need to get the federal government out of the business of controlling the state and local governments. She is a big government person. She believes that she can spend your money better than you can, and she believes that the federal government's job is to spend that money. She, and even the state, as a state legislator, you listed off there, you probably missed a few, but she is every tax increase that we've had here in Nevada. You know, she's a DEI. She, you know, you name it, she's done it on the left. And you know, everything that we're running against in this country, and I think we need to save this country, is kind of who she represents. So this is going to be a battle between which side this country is going to go. Are we going to go left, or are we going to go on the side of right so we can save America?
0: It's common sense versus communism, as the speaker says. I know where you stand. David Flippo of Nevada's 2nd Congressional District, he's the constitutional conservative running. Look him up. He's an American hero, served our country, and now he seeks to go to Washington. David, thanks for your time. Great meeting you out in Reno a couple of weeks ago. I need to talk to you all about sleeping arrangements and specifically on what bed you are sleeping. If it's hot where you are, chances are it is. It's August. And you're a hot sleeper, and you wake up and it's sweaty, I must recommend to you the Ghost Bed. 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It's a ghost bed, but the only reason you'll be shivering, it won't be with fright. It'll be with coolness. And I know that's what you want in a mattress. Danny Savalos is next. Scott Jennings on Salem. Stay with us.
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1: Well, the hamster died. We have a little hamster, and he turns a wheel, and that wheel is what powers our ability to put guests on the air. And just as we were coming into this segment, the hamster died, which means NBC News legal analyst Danny Savalos has not yet joined us, but he will momentarily, because I sent Hollywood Sean to the pet store to get another hamster. And right on cue is NBC News legal analyst Danny Savalos. Danny, we're covering the breaking news of Luigi Mangione in court today, pleading guilty on the federal side. I'm just going to stop there and turn it over to you. What happened? It seemed dramatic. Tell us what happened and then what that means for the state murder charges.
2: Yeah, it's so dramatic, Scott. I mean, what a surprise. But here's the thing. A defendant can always plead guilty at any time. It's whether or not he gets a deal with the prosecutors and whether a judge accepts a deal. That is, it gives prosecutors and judges some control. But any defendant can pop in and have a change of plea hearing and plead guilty in federal court. And what this does, and you saw if you watched the colloquy where he had to answer under oath, and this is why, Scott, defense attorneys like me, I hate plea hearings, because the defendant has to admit to a lot of stuff. And if they feel like they're innocent, then a plea hearing could go sideways really quickly. But Luigi was obviously very well prepared. So he's pleaded guilty in federal court. What this potentially means is he may have successfully found a way to get rid of the New York State prosecution completely. But Scott, it's a massive gambit, because if he fails, then he is completely sunk in his New York State case, because he has now essentially admitted to all the relevant conduct, albeit different technical charges, but the same relevant conduct in that federal case. So now moving forward, the next step is to ask New York State judge to dismiss the state prosecution based not on the Constitution's double jeopardy clause, but instead New York law's more expansive double jeopardy clause, which essentially provides that if it arises from the same transaction, you can't prosecute them again.
1: All right, let me just back up here. In court, Mangione stands in front of a judge and dramatically says, I shot Brian Thompson and he died in Manhattan. So he flat out admits it. That's number one. Number two, because he admitted to that and pleaded guilty to the federal charges, what could his sentence be on the federal side? What is he looking at here?
2: Oh, up to potentially life. Now, here's the thing. And by the way, as I predicted, there was no deal with prosecutors. I knew there wouldn't be one, Scott, and I'll tell you why. And with your experience in government, you've probably known more federal prosecutors than I have. These are parsimonious, stingy people when it comes to deals. And I'm not saying that lightly. I say that with all respect. But federal prosecutors are known for being really tough when it comes to deals. And I don't see any motivation for any federal prosecutor to offer a deal to Luigi Mangione, because they have a very good case, and this is a very, very high profile case. So not surprisingly, he comes in, he pleads guilty, and that's where we are with this right now. And in order to plead guilty, he has to essentially admit to all of these things. So now if he's unable to stop the New York prosecution, Scott, you're exactly right. He has stood in open court and said, I did this.
1: So at no point, by the way, because of the way this has all come down, he is out of the woods on the death penalty. Is that right?
2: That's right. And it's really, and by the way, Scott, if I can say as an aside, you know, this legal defense team should be taught in law schools. And I'll tell you why, because here are a couple truths. Luigi Mangione will almost certainly be convicted on both his state and federal cases, both of them. Obviously, one, he's already been convicted. He's pleaded guilty. And so you might say, oh, well, you know, the defense, they didn't win. Oh, they won. All right. And an example of how they won, one major win was that they successfully got rid of the death penalty in the federal case. And it was a very clever argument. Their argument was essentially that the way they got to the death penalty was a crime of violence plus death. And they argued successfully that categorically stalking could be violent. Stalking is scary. Stalking is bad. but it's not categorically always a violent crime. It's not a crime of violence. Therefore, that aggravating circumstance that gave prosecutors the option for the death penalty was gone. And that was an amazing win for the defense. Now, obviously, they can't make the case go away, but they may have saved Mangione's life.
1: Well, that's probably the best they could hope for. A lot of people will be disappointed he's not getting the death penalty, but we appreciate your expertise. Danny Savalos, maybe the best legal analyst going on television. Catch him on NBC News and sometimes here on the Scott Jennings Show. More news after this. Stay with us.
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10: Breaking news this hour from townhall.com. I'm Michael Harrington. Democratic socialists are racking up wins in Democratic primaries by claiming to represent working class Americans. But a closer look suggests the movement is driven by a very different crowd.
11: A recent New York Times column notes that just 4% of DSA members hold working-class jobs, while 80% of members over the age of 25 have college degrees. It also found that recent DSA-backed candidates perform stronger in highly educated counties, not working-class areas. The group's agenda includes higher taxes on the wealthy, policies advancing transgender ideology, and defunding the police, positions critics argue are far removed from the priorities of many blue-collar voters.
10: That's correspondent Bernie Bennett. New numbers are fueling the debate over which administration delivered better paychecks. Unleash Prosperity says the comparison between Presidents Biden and Trump tell a stark story on affordability. Here's correspondent Ken Lormand.
12: Economist Steve Moore of UP says inflation-adjusted wages, or real wages, fell nearly 4% during the Biden years, reducing Americans' buying power. By contrast, he says real wages under President Trump's current term are up about 1.2%. Moore argues that while the gain is modest, it's a move in the right direction and a sign that workers are finally getting ahead instead of falling behind. Ken Lorman reporting.
10: Rescue teams in eastern Indonesia have recovered four more bodies after a magnitude 7.7 earthquake struck the day before, bringing the death toll to 51. Thousands have been displaced. The U.S. Geological Survey says the powerful quake hit the Flores region at a depth of 6 miles Saturday. Taliban rulers celebrating the fifth anniversary of their return to power in Afghanistan. The U.N. says grave human rights crisis is occurring. More on these stories at townhall.com.
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10: Authorities in Indiana say at least five people have died in storms across the state this past week as first responders were working even yesterday to rescue more people from rising waters in the neighborhoods on the White River in Indianapolis. The state has been hammered over the past week by heavy rains resulting in rivers cresting and setting new records. Governor Mike Braun confirmed that President Trump intends to approve a request for federal resources to help in response to the foul weather. Ukraine has launched hundreds of drones across Russia this weekend, killing at least six people in one of Kiev's largest aerial attacks of the war. The Ukrainians have increased their attacks on Russia this year, targeting military industries and energy facilities. Russia's Ministry of Defense says it destroyed 822 Ukrainian drones overnight. A drone attack targeted three towns in Russia's southwestern Rostov region, killing five people there. Another man died near Moscow. News and analysis at townhall.com. I'm Michael Harrington. The body of singer Bonnie Tyler has returned to her hometown in Wales.
15: The Grammy-nominated star, known for Total Eclipse of the Heart, died last month in Portugal. She was 75. Locals and fans from the United Kingdom and beyond lined the streets of Mumbles near Swansea to see the hearse, which carried her coffin draped in a Welsh flag. Tyler, born Gaynor Hopkins, earned three Grammy nods and was honored as a member of the Order of the British Empire in 2022. She was a coal miner's daughter from Skewen in Wales. A celebration of her life is planned for Monday in Swansea. Karen Shamas, London.
10: Today is Sunday, August the 16th. It's the 228th day of 2026. On this date in history, 1896, gold was discovered in Canada's Yukon Territory, sparking the Klondike fever that would draw tens of thousands to the region. More on these stories at townhall.com.
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18: Skies will become mostly sunny today with highs in the lower 80s, a light northwest wind. Clouds return tonight with lows around 60. Partly to mostly sunny Monday, highs around 85. Scattered clouds and 60 Monday night. Sunny and 85 on Tuesday. You can always get the latest weather at theanswerportland.com. I'm meteorologist Matthew Harding on AM 1640, The Answer.
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17: For free speech. 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And delivering common sense to the American people. Ladies and gentlemen, here's Scott Jennings.
1: Friday, August the 14th, Jim Jordan of Ohio coming up in just a moment. First, a quick check of the headlines. Luigi Mangione pleading guilty this morning to federal stalking charges in the fatal shooting of United Healthcare CEO Brian Thompson. Luigi stood in front of a judge and says, "I did it." Now, he still faces murder charges in the state of New York, but his lawyers are trying to get those thrown out based on today's guilty plea in federal court. We'll keep an eye on that. President Trump touting his immigration record on the tarmac in front of Air Force One today before leaving for New York. Take a listen to the president, cut 14.
20: The administration marked 15 straight months with zero border releases as apprehensions plunged 94%. In other words, the border. And that means for 15 straight months, we had zero people crossing the border. Are you impressed? Is anybody impressed? You are. Thank you. I'll give you the first question, therefore.
1: This just into the show. An American Christian missionary believed to have been killed.

0: Here, I got to start with this. The thing they say never happens is happening every day. We have illegal aliens on the voting rolls in New Jersey.
1: Yeah.
0: We have the Democrat Attorney General in Michigan indicting people who were illegals for voting in the 2024 election. It's happening all over the place. They say it doesn't happen. We know that it happens.
1: Yeah.
0: What? I mean, you tell me, how are people in the House Republican Conference reacting to all this news?
1: Well, I mean, you know this, your listeners know this, Scott. It just underscores why the SAVE Act is so important. I mean, why you have to show photo ID, why you have to be a citizen, because, in fact, it was happening to the scale of, 6,000-some-odd voters in New Jersey were illegals but were on the voting roll. And it's like, now what we're trying to figure out is, oh, when Mikey Sherrill did this announcement a few weeks back and said this happened, he tried to blame it on the vendor that they had the contract with who was doing this, signing up people when they were coming into the Bureau of Motor Vehicles. And they tried to blame it on the vendor. But now the vendor's saying, no, it wasn't our fault. We did exactly what we were required to do. You knew the information, and you allowed them to get on the voter registration roll. So we're actually investigating that. It's funny, you got two sides of the two different stories there, and history has taught me that a lot of times it's the Democrat elected officials who aren't necessarily telling us the whole scoop. So we'll find out if that's accurate, but we're digging into that as part of our oversight work at the Judiciary Committee.
0: Congressman Jordan, I have to talk to you for a moment about Ohio politics. Lots of races going on in Ohio, including a Senate race. The incumbent is John Husted. He came in via appointment following J.D. Vance becoming vice president. And the old senator, Sherrod Brown, is running against him. There's a Fox News poll out today showing Sherrod Brown with a little bit of a lead on Senator Husted. How are you feeling about the campaign? And what's the Republican plan to keep Ohio in the red column in November?
1: Well, I think, again, it's about reminding the voters where the left, the hard left, the radical left is today on various issues. I think Senator Husted's done a great job. He did a great job when he was, in our state government, as a lieutenant governor, and done a great job as U.S. Senator. I think he'll win, but you're right. Right now it's a close race. Sherrod Brown slightly ahead. But that's before we've had an opportunity to fully tell the voters that Sherrod Brown's just some typical left-wing Democrat. I remember where these guys are, and I'm sure you've talked about this, but you had Ms. Hong up there in Madison, Wisconsin, who said we should get rid of Thanksgiving. You got Al Said, who said we shouldn't have footballs against football. And then, of course, you got the radical left who can't tell us, what a woman is, even though it's the WNBA, for goodness sake. So that's today's left, how radical they've become, and where they want to take the country is a dangerous place. And so I think we have to remind voters of that, and then at the same time talk about the things we told them we were going to do that we did, like securing the border, like cutting their taxes, like making sure there's no tax on tips, and all the things that we were able to get done. I think that's what we got to communicate, and I think Senator Husted will do that, and in the end he'll be able to win this thing.
0: There are a couple of House races in Ohio where Republicans appear to have a really good chance to knock off a Democrat. One is in the 9th district. Marcy Kaptur is the incumbent Democrat there, and the Republican is named Derek Marin. How do you see that race?
1: Yeah, we were just up a couple of weeks ago doing an event with Derek up in the Toledo area, the northwest part of our state. Marcy Kaptur, of course, has been in, I think she's the longest-serving member now on the Democrat side, maybe close to Hal Rogers.
0: 40 years, I think.
1: One of our guys. Yeah, so it's like 40, 42 years or something. So, I think Derek's a good candidate. I think we can win that one as well. We were the one state, as you know, Scott, that was under our law, we were required to redistrict and redraw the line. It was our state law, so we had to do it. And we did. We did it in a way that actually improves that district. So I think, and then Derek's a good candidate, so hopefully he's going to be able to win that race as well.
0: And there's another race we've been looking in on the show here. That's Ohio's 1st District. Greg Landsman is the Democrat down there. Interesting young candidate on the Republican side named Eric Conroy. Have you had a chance to be with Eric at all? How do you feel about that district?
1: I haven't been down to his district yet. Just actually coming from Michigan right now. I was up helping a candidate of ours, Mike Bouchard, up in the Michigan area, a good candidate who I think can win. But we've, Eric's a good candidate as well. And the kind of guy you want in the United States Congress. So we'll see how that, His district is not quite as strong as the Derek.

0: appearance as far as Republican voters go, but I still think he has a great chance to win.
1: So you've been up in Michigan. I have to ask you what people are saying about the Senate race. The Fox News polling today shows Republican Mike Rogers up a few points and over 50% against Abdul El-Sayed.
0: Yeah,
1: this, to me, is one of the most important races in the country because of the bright line between what Republicans stand for and what these socialist, Islamo-Marxist Democrats stand for.
0: Yeah, and it's, I think the once, I said this the other day, the once great party of FDR and JFK is now anti-Israel and socialist. And that is, I think that's just, that's scary where they, the left, the hard left that has control of that party, where they want to go and what they stand for. I think it's real important we point that out. It's great that I think right now the polling is good for former Congressman Rogers, now hopefully soon to be Senator Mike Rogers, that that the voters in Michigan are seeing through that, seeing what El-Sayed's all about. I mentioned earlier the idea that you're against. I mean, I think about that. Like, okay, you're going to run in an American election process. You're going to run as against Thanksgiving and against football. I mean, I go figure that. But that's where that's how radical these people are.
1: I'll give you the last word on this. I reported to the audience last hour, Congressman, that Hakeem Jeffries gave a speech this week and promised that if they take power in November, they intend to, what he called, reform the Supreme Court, but it's really court packing. They'd like to put a whole bunch of activist politicians on the Supreme Court to essentially turn it into a kangaroo court or another political body. What's your reaction to that?
0: No, Dave, remember when Jerry Nadler was the top Democrat on the Judiciary Committee, the committee that's supposed to safeguard our court system, our constitutional system, the Bill of Rights, the Constitution, everything, he introduced the bill to pack the court, to add four liberal justices to this, to the 9-member court, to take it to 13. So instead of it being a majority for conservative principles and constitutional principles, it'd be a left-wing court. That's what they want to do. Now, if they're fortunate enough to win, or if it's unfortunate that they win, I don't think they can get that done because President Trump will still be in the White House. And frankly, I don't think they're going to win because I think, you know, redistricting helped us. We got good candidates. And as we've talked about now, the left is so radical. But if they would, that's where they would go. And it's scary what they want to do, not just on the court, but a host of other issues.
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1: Okay, it's that time of the week, Friday afternoon, and we bring you... And it's obvious this week. The relief factor, pain of the week. Hit it.
11: And now, the relief factor, pain of the week.
1: Oh. And this week's pain, it brings me some pleasure to report to you that this week's pain belongs to the Democratic Party, and the pain comes in the name of the terminally online streamer called Hassan Piker. He is this wealthy socialist internet streamer who has spent years saying the most radical and offensive and politically toxic things imaginable. Hassan Piker has defended Hamas. He has expressed sympathy for violent extremists. He says America deserves 9/11. And he has built an online following by feeding young leftists a steady diet of anti-American poison. And now, Democrats are discovering that Hassan Piker has become a tremendous pain for them. A Piker pain, if you will. Democrats cannot pretend that he is merely some random from the internet. He has become one of the most prominent campaign surrogates for many Democrats, including the Democrat Senate nominee in Michigan, Abdul El-Sayed. El-Sayed has eagerly embraced his best buddy, Piker. He has appeared with him. He has used his platform to reach all these socialist voters who have now taken control of the Democratic Party in Michigan and scared the bejesus out of people up there. Piker isn't hiding the mission either. He's openly pressuring Democrats to stop pretending to be moderates and fully embrace socialism. He even dresses like Chairman Mao, because apparently the communist message wasn't obvious enough already. It's always amusing to me how costumery is so important to these leftist theater kids. I will now play for you, in his own words, a sampling of things that Piker has told his audience that Democrats now own. Let's start with this. Cut number 8.
7: It's unconstitutional. Man, you can and me from the back, okay? I the Constitution. I wipe my the Constitution. It's a piece of paper, dude. Shut up. The Constitution and this country, okay? You stupid.
1: That is Hassan Piker, leading Democrat influencer with his views on the U.S. Constitution. Here's another one. Cut 11.
12: If you cared about Medicare fraud or Medicaid fraud, you would Rick Scott.
13: Yeah, kill them. Kill those motherfuckers. Murder those motherfuckers in the street. Let the streets soak in their red capitalist blood.
14: Didn't he go to war and like literally lose his eye because some Mujahideen, a brave soldier, his eye hole with their isn't that how he lost his dumb eye? America deserved 9/11, dude. I'm saying it.
1: All right. If that isn't enough for you, let's listen to another one. Cut number 10.
15: I don't have any sort of patriotism in my heart
16: for
15: America, but just in general.
1: I don't have any patriotism for America. This is the number one Democrat leftist socialist influencer in America. He has no patriotism for our country. He thinks that Rick Scott, a U.S. senator, should be murdered. He thinks the streets should run red with the blood of the capitalists. He says he wipes his you-know-what with the Constitution. Imagine being Abdul El-Sayed and having to explain every day for the rest of this election why this man is your best buddy and one of your leading campaign surrogates. You know what, though? El-Sayed doesn't mind. He's obviously fine with all of this. Why else would he make his best buddy Piker the hood ornament of this Senate campaign? But imagine having to be these Democrats around the country running in these competitive districts, trying to convince normal Americans that their party has returned to the center, while one of its most influential online personalities, who's out campaigning for Democrats, is dressing like Chairman Mao and demanding the embrace of socialism and political extremism and violence. That's not a minor ache, ladies and gentlemen. That is a throbbing, chronic, political migraine. But now Democrats are trying to back away from him, and Piker is none too pleased, but he's begging Democrats to defend him. Begging like a dog for a little help from the Democrats that he is been savaging online for years. Listen to this begging, cut 6.
12: I know we don't always see eye to eye on a lot of stuff, but you have to literally, at some point, I know you don't want to do this, not because you love what I have to say, not because I'm a part 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Republicans don't want to have is the cost of living crisis. That requires you, at some point, to basically take the L a little bit, okay? And maybe be a little bit more honest about how I'm not this dangerous, toxic, radical force.
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18: With SRN News, I'm Michael Harrington in Washington. Reddit will join the S&P 500 this week, giving the wide-ranging online forum a boost in prestige and investments. The company will join the benchmark index as of Tuesday. The move comes weeks after Reddit posted strong financial results for the second quarter. That includes its highest ever quarterly review. The company has been posting profits almost every quarter since it went public in 2024. Pope Leo will meet with survivors of clergy abuse during a four-day trip to France next month. It will include a visit to UNESCO headquarters, a meeting with the French bishops and lords, and interreligious meetings in the border city of Metz. The Pope met with six abuse survivors during his recent trip to Spain, where the Catholic hierarchy has only recently begun reckoning with its legacy of abuse and cover-up after long dismissing the severity of the scandal. This is SRN News.
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22: In 1783, the Revolutionary War was nearly over, but America's future remained uncertain. Officers in the Continental Army were angry. Congress had failed to provide promised pay, and some considered using the Army's power to force the government's hand. George Washington understood their frustration. But he also knew the liberty they had fought to win could be destroyed by the very army that secured it. Washington confronted his officers and urged them to choose honor, patience, and loyalty to the Republic over rebellion. He could have used their anger to increase his own power. Instead, he used his influence to restrain it. Power asks what it can take. Character asks what duty requires. Washington's lesson still stands. Freedom survives when leaders place principle above ambition and remain faithful to God, country, and the people they serve.
23: It is finally time for a straightforward assessment of the state of our nation.
24: 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This weekend, Salem News Channel's America 250 film series presents Government Gangsters. Watch a hard-hitting look at power, corruption, and accountability in modern America. 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
0: Skies will become mostly sunny today with highs in the lower 80s, a light northwest wind. Clouds return tonight with lows around 60. Partly to mostly sunny Monday, highs around 85. Scattered clouds and 60 Monday night. Sunny and 85 on Tuesday. You can always get the latest weather at theanswerportland.com. I'm meteorologist Matthew Harding on AM 1640, The Answer.
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1: Just 2 weeks before his tragic assassination last September, conservative leader Charlie Kirk sat down for one of his final interviews to wrestle with a timeless question. Does God still speak today? That conversation became the foundation for this powerful and provocative new documentary. It is called Can You Hear Me Now? It explores prophecy, faith, scripture, history, and the role that believers are called to play in our culture today. Follow director Matthew Thayer's investigation, examining the evidence, weighing today's most prominent prophetic voices against scripture, history, political, and scientific scrutiny. 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Either way, check out this new documentary about Charlie Kirk's last interview. All right, joining us here on the Scott Jennings Show, my friend, Republican communications strategist, conservative political commentator, Matt Whitlock. He is the vice president at CRC Advisors, a Virginia-based communications and public affairs firm. And he hosts the 10-Minute Drill. It's a podcast that summarizes political news and develops concise conservative talking points. If you want to be in the know and want to be sort of programmed on how to talk about the news of the day, I highly recommend the 10-Minute Drill. Matt used to work for Senator Orrin Hatch. He's also been at the National Republican Senatorial Committee. This man knows politics and campaigns inside and out. Matt Whitlock, welcome back to the Scott Jennings Show.
2: Thank you for having me. Always an honor. Always fun.
1: Well, it's good to see you, and thank you again for joining us. I know it's August. You Washington guys, August, hard to find you guys in August, but here you are on the Scott Jennings
2: this
1: Show.
2: This place empties out. About that. Empties out, man. Thanks for having me.
1: Absolutely. Well, let's talk about the week that was in politics. We had a big primary week. We'll start up in Wisconsin, where the socialist candidate for governor, I was going to say front runner for governor, but not the front runner anymore because she lost, Francesca Hong, crashed and burned. I'm interested in your thoughts on this. Here's sort of the question. All the polling, Matt, had Francesca Hong way ahead in the last couple of weeks before the election, but then she lost. Some people say the polling was bad. Some people say she just had an epic campaign collapse. Where do you come down on it?
2: I think it's two things. I do think that the polling has overestimated these college-educated white people in urban areas. It's the same thing we saw with Abdul in Michigan. But at the same time, I also think that she sort of ran into the buzzsaw of people sort of getting to know her better and that working directly against her in that last three-week period. I will say the last poll in the state had her up 22 points. And there's no good sort of explanation for polling, you know, that isn't just a massive fail, a massive misread of the electorate. But at the same time, I think it's crazy that cratering that happened, because David Crowley, the person who won the race, was not a strong candidate at all. He had dropped out about 6 weeks before Election Day because he was in low single digits. But what happened was every other potential sort of establishment challenger to Francesca Hong had to drop out in scandal. And so he ended up winning by process of elimination as a proxy for, you know, wanting someone who doesn't hate Thanksgiving. But at the same time, he hobbles into this in a pretty weak position. He was below 40% in the primary. So I think that, you know, Republicans feel like they've got a really, really good shot there.
1: I think Hong crashed and burned. The Thanksgiving thing was just bizarre. But she was dramatically outspent, and she never got the endorsement of Bernie Sanders or AOC. You know, if not, but for those two things, she might have won anyway. Some people were trying to portray this as, oh, the socialists. Yeah, some people were saying, well, you know, the socialists aren't as strong as you think they are. I think the opposite is true. I think the fact that she still came within just a few thousand votes of winning shows just how strong the socialist brand is. Even amid scandal and stupidity, and even without Bernie and AOC, she nearly pulled it off anyway. I think it's evidence of the socialism still flourishing and advancing in the Democratic Party.
2: If you look at in-state, the in-state Democrat establishment rallied everything they had to Crowley. And as you said, he only squeaked it out by less than 1%. And so I think you're absolutely right. If she had had a Bernie or AOC endorsement, any tiny thing would have taken her over the hump or likely even given her a really decisive victory. I think that the socialism brand itself wasn't really on trial here as much as a crazy lady who hates Thanksgiving, who sort of couldn't get out of her own way. But it does speak to the fact that within the party, all of the energy remains on that very far left DSA fringe. And I think that that's going to really hurt Democrats in November.
1: Also on Tuesday night, Matt Whitlock's our Friday pundit, by the way. Tuesday night, there was a primary in Minnesota. And I think there's a reason that Democrats aren't talking about and the media isn't talking about Minnesota. And it's because they don't want people to know and realize just how crazy Peggy Flanagan really is. We're all talking about El Sayed or Troy Jackson or supposed male James Tallarico. If you spent 10 minutes looking through the Peggy Flanagan file, you would say, I mean, where's this lady's straitjacket? But she is the nominee for the United States Senate in Minnesota, and the Republicans have Michelle Tafoya. I think it's a sleeper race. What's your analysis of the Minnesota Senate situation?
2: Couldn't agree more. I was watching Michelle Tafoya's sort of election night interview with Katie Pavlich, and just listening to her talk, she sounds like a senator. Part of it is that sportscaster voice that is just like wonderful, but she's good on message. She's a very, very strong sleeper candidate. And to your point, I think media wants to avoid, let's call it Francesca Honging her, Peggy Flanagan, because she's a lunatic, and if people get to know her better, she'll have the same effect as Francesca Hong. There's so much video out there of Flanagan, you know, dressing in a burqa and speaking Arabic and talking about crazy trans things and wanting to arrest ICE. I think that that is one that people should really watch closely, because even though Minnesota is a pretty communist state, there is a breaking point for just about everybody with these lunatics. And so I think that that's one that people should absolutely be watching. And Tafoya is a really, really good get for Republicans.
1: You know, for all the complaining that Democrats have done over the years about supposed political violence on the right, Flanagan said one of the most egregious things I've ever heard. And nobody on the left or in the Democratic Party ever says it was wrong or holds her accountable. Back during all the ICE craziness in Minnesota, she made a video. Now, she's the sitting lieutenant governor, and she made a video telling her followers to, quote, put your body on the line. She was telling people to literally fling themselves into the middle of active law enforcement situations, which, by the way, some people did. It was highly irresponsible, but there has not been a more Looney Tunes Democrat in the country than Peggy Flanagan when it comes to not enforcing our immigration laws and encouraging all this chaos and violence in the street. She is an agent of chaos. And she's a sitting lieutenant governor of the state. Very irresponsible, Matt.
2: I completely agree. And I think that, you know, that put yourself on the line video was at a moment where we were already at a fever pitch. And you'll remember there was a House member even months before that who said some of us might have to die to make the point about ICE going too far. And it has seemed like Peggy Flanagan was also trying to sort of pour gasoline on that fire and saying the only way we're going to get the political changes we want, because they're running against the popular opinion of the American people who want illegal immigrants deported, is they needed to create some staged incidents, or they needed to stage some incidents where violence could happen, and that did happen. And I think that it's incredibly destructive. You'll also remember the t-shirt she wore about protecting trans kids that had a bloody knife on it, because she's arguing for, you know, violent overthrow of anyone who opposes the radical trans agenda. And I think that She is a brand of left-wing nut job that is incredibly dangerous and scary to watch, but it does show where the Democrat base is right now. They view violence as acceptable. Just today, we've got the Luigi Mangione plea deal. Outside, there's a group of Democrat people, and I mean, they're not, you know, elected Democrats, but they're people that probably predominantly align with the Democrat socialists who believe that violence is an acceptable answer to your policy issues. And when you've got a lieutenant governor of a state like Minnesota, who's also willing to use that kind of rhetoric, you see how we get the violent incidents we're seeing more and more of.
1: Matt Willock is our pundit of the week. Matt is a Republican communications specialist and expert, lots of experience. Matt, I want to round out this segment with a simple question. The midterms are coming, and the Democrats are nominating crazy people. The number one issue is going to be the economy. What is your advice to Republican candidates right now about how to talk about the economic conditions in the country and how to draw the bright line between the Republican view of how to fix the economy and the socialist view of what this country should become?
2: I think every Republican needs to look at every day between now and election day of the midterms as needing to accomplish two goals, 50-50, both of which are equally important. And it will be easier to do the first one, which is constantly highlight the radicalism of the left, the crazy. And we're going to have an entire midterm convention focused on highlighting the risks and dangers of socialism and the fact that our view and our ideas will lead to a better life for people. But the other side of that coin is we have to make an affirmative case for an economy that includes everybody. And we need to talk about how the policies we've worked on in the past are a step in that direction. We can't fall into the Joe Biden trap of, actually, you're doing awesome. Look at all these positive indicators. We need to help people see that our ideas and policies are the path to prosperity that they believe in, while the other side wants to clamp down, raise the cost of everything in their lives for government services that work worse for them. And if we don't do both sides of that coin, I think we'll get crushed, because younger voters in particular just don't view socialism and communism as scary as former generations did. They need to know somebody's looking out with creative answers to the challenges that they face. So it's that 50-50 all the way through Election Day.
1: That is the advice of Republican communications expert Matt Whitlock. He's host of the 10-Minute Drill. Matt, you get that on YouTube, yes?
2: YouTube, Apple Podcasts, Spotify, Instagram, X. Yeah. We try to be everywhere to meet people where they are.
1: I love that. Well, wherever you prefer to get your political content, please type in 10-Minute Drill and look up our friend Matt Whitlock. Matt, when we come back, we're going to do our Friday tradition of picking the week's winners and losers. I hope you have yours ready. I have mine ready. You'll have the honors of the winner right after this. It's Scott Jennings on Salem. Stay with us.
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1: Rounding out the week here on Friday, August the 14th, our pundit of the week is Matt Whitlock, host of the 10-Minute Drill. Matt, before we do our winners and losers, I thought I might get a little breaking news in here. Luigi Mangione is kind of the news of the day, pleading guilty to federal charges and admitting in open court that he did shoot and kill UnitedHealthcare CEO Brian Thompson. It was kind of a dramatic gambit by his lawyers today, Matt. By pleading guilty to these federal charges and admitting the crime, his lawyers are hoping to use that to get the state murder charges thrown out in New York State. Now, he could still face life in prison for the federal charges. But, of course, a lot of the cult-like following that's come up around Luigi Mangione, these are people who either, A, were cheering on the fact that he did murder a corporate CEO, or, B, some people just didn't want to believe it. Maybe that there was some conspiracy and he was taking the fall for it. When you heard the news today, how did it strike you?
2: Honestly, I feel like this trial, they've tried to find every sort of wrench they could throw into it to help a guy that there's more sort of, you know, night and day evidence of guilt than I've seen in a long time. And I think to your point, it is really terrifying to see how many people have gone out of their way to justify this and talk about how violence is an acceptable sort of answer to a policy issue. And we've seen polls that show for a long time that the left views violence as an acceptable sort of political expression. But man, this guy murdered a father in cold blood because he had grievances with the larger healthcare industry. Like, that is a scary, scary sign of where we are right now in our politics.
1: I was looking at some YouGov polling earlier this week, Matt, and I think of the people who were sympathetic to Luigi, like nearly half. It was like 47% identified as very liberal. Or no, it was the other way around. Those who identified as very liberal in the survey, 47% said they had some sympathy for Luigi Mangione. Yeah. I mean, like half the very liberal people were like, yeah, I guess maybe political violence is okay. I mean, it's really kind of troubling. Yep. All right, let's do winners and losers. Matt, I will give you the honors. Tee off. The winner of the week is...
2: My winner of the week is Caroline Leavitt, outgoing White House press secretary who announced she will be leaving the White House to spend more time with her family, including a very, very brand new baby. Caroline got acclaim and praise from across the conservative political spectrum, but even a lot of members of the media praised her work, her professionalism. She was very hard-edged as a press secretary in defending the president when she needed to, which is her job. But she also did a lot of great work behind the scenes to ensure that stories were shaped that helped the president and his cause. But at the same time, she's been, you know, a mom and shown women across the world that you can do incredibly important, powerful things and also have a family. But I think this is great for her kids that, you know, they're going to get to see more of their mom, but also know how great work she did at the time they were born. So huge, huge winner. But also, I think we all won from her service, and somebody great will take her place. I've sent $5 to all my friends in the White House, hoping that they'll bring in our friend Scott Jennings to replace her. But, you know, we'll see what happens.
1: Well, better than sending it to Poly Market, I guess. I see that there's betting odds on this now, Matt Whitlock, and
2: I have to make
1: a lot of.
2: Yet.
1: If you knew what we're gonna what was gonna happen, one way or the other, if only you knew. You know, I have to say about Caroline, I didn't really know her that well before the campaign in 24, and I admired her greatly during the campaign. You know, she had a baby during the campaign. She went back to work like 4 days later. It was right after Butler. Yeah. She went back to work, and then she has this baby while serving in the White House and gets back to work rather quickly. Her service to the president and to the country has really been remarkable. She's handled the press as an external facing matter brilliantly. I agree with you. The behind the scenes stuff is, you never see it. It's behind the scenes. That's why they call it that. But the work she does with the reporters, they like her. She's maintained relationships. Yep. I mean, she is by a magnitude of a million a better White House press secretary than what Biden had, Karine Jean-Pierre, who was an absolute dolt and did a terrible job. Yeah. But she actually restored, I think, some greatness to the office of White House press secretary. And I served with a couple of great ones, Dana Perino and Tony Snow. But I think we're now back to that standard because of Caroline Leavitt. All right, I got to quickly do the loser of the week. We alluded to her earlier. But the clear loser is the socialist in Wisconsin, Francesca Hong, and she taught us a lesson in politics that, frankly, Matt, I didn't think we needed to be taught, but I guess we did. You can't go around trying to cancel Thanksgiving in Wisconsin and hope to become a major party nominee for governor. That, I mean, it's a lesson that we all needed to learn, and we learned it from Loser of the Week, Francesca Hong. Catch Matt Whitlock on the 10-Minute Drill. Catch me on Monday. It's Scott Jennings on Salem. Have a great weekend.
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19: Breaking news this hour from townhall.com. I'm Michael Harrington. New York City Mayor Zoran Mamdani is backing a measure that critics say could hit consumers right in the wallet. Correspondent Ken Lorman reports.
20: Mayor Mamdani supports the so-called Delivery Protection Act, which would force Amazon to directly hire delivery drivers and warehouse workers now employed through independent contractors. Opponents say the move would wipe out small delivery businesses, boost Amazon's labor cost, and drive up prices. One study estimates the average household could pay hundreds more each year, while unions stand to gain. Critics call it another socialist policy, making life less affordable for New Yorkers. Ken Lorman reporting.
19: President Trump is praising gains in his crime crackdown across the country as the FBI releases stats for 2025. Correspondent Laura Winters has them.
21: The 2025 annual FBI crime report shows violent crime is down more than 9%, murder and robbery down more than 18%, and rape down more than 7% across the country. President Trump at an event celebrating law enforcement on Friday in Nassau County, Long Island.
22: Let's say they don't have good leadership, like Chicago has very bad leadership, but we have the numbers down because of what the federal government's doing. We get no credit for it because they say, well, we get no credit for it. They like to take all the credit. But everyone knows.
21: Laura Winters reporting.
19: Hurricane Lala has skirted Hawaii's Big Island without making landfall. It's expected to weaken now. It did lash the region with strong winds and drenching rain. Maximum sustained winds around 75 miles per hour. Police in Virginia have arrested a 19-year-old in connection with a shooting yesterday that left 5 people injured. No one died, though one victim did sustain critical injuries. A Cameron Harris of Henrico County arrested. This is townhall.com.
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19: Berkshire Hathaway is increasing its stake in Google's parent company, Alphabet. It's also boosting its holdings in home builders. The company also continues to pare its stake in financial companies and a number of other stocks in the April-June quarter. That's according to a regulatory filing. The company agreed in June to invest $10 billion in Alphabet. It expanded its stake to roughly 106 million shares, worth about $37.7 billion as of the end of June. Reddit will join the S&P 500 this week, giving the wide-ranging online forum a boost in prestige and investments. The company will join the benchmark index as of Tuesday. The move comes weeks after Reddit posted strong financial results for the second quarter. That includes its highest-ever quarterly review. The company has been posting profits almost every quarter since it went public back in 2024. Joining the S&P 500 is an achievement for a company because the index's widely followed measure of the broader stock market's health. This is townhall.com. A look at the week ahead on Wall Street.
3: Several big retailers will release their latest financial results this week. Home Depot reports its results on Tuesday, followed by Target and Lowe's on Wednesday, and then Walmart on Thursday. The results will help give investors a more detailed picture of how businesses and consumers handled stubbornly high inflation during the second quarter. Profit reports and forecasts from Home Depot and Lowe's could provide more insight into the home renovation market. Updates from retail giants Target and Walmart could provide insight into how households are budgeting and spending. The Federal Reserve on Wednesday will release minutes from its policy meeting in July. Damian Troisi, New York.
19: Today is Sunday, August the 16th, and some notable people are celebrating a birthday today, including actor Bob Balaban, who's 81 years old. Singer, author, TV personality Kathy Lee Gifford has 73 candles on her cake. More on these stories at townhall.com.
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10: Look at the story shaping Washington and the world. I'm your host, Tony Perkins. Coming up on this week's program, primary voters delivered some surprises this week, including in Wisconsin, where establishment-backed David Crowley narrowly defeated Democratic Socialist Francesca Hong in a closely watched race for governor. But the Democratic primaries are increasingly revealing a party divided over just how far left it should go.
24: I do think that we are in an important moment of generational change. Mm-hmm. I think transition, change, renewal will continue to be an important part of the story. And that energy is being brought to the House in a variety of different ways, including from our progressive members.
10: That was House Minority Leader Hakeem Jeffries on Thursday. We'll take a closer look at this divide with Christian Daytok, White House reporter for the Washington Examiner. Meanwhile, the Justice Department has broken up one of the largest marriage fraud schemes in American history, an operation that allegedly arranged more than 1,000 sham marriages, primarily for Chinese nationals seeking U.S. residency.
25: Today we are announcing the arrests and unsealing of an indictment out of the Southern District of New York, charging 11 individuals for allegedly overseeing an extensive decade-long marriage fraud scheme involving more than 1,000 sham marriages between Chinese nationals and United States citizens.
10: That was Attorney General Todd Blanche. The DOJ also unsealed a new indictment against the Southern Poverty Law Center this week and a former top official who oversaw the SPLC's money-making hate machine. Could the ongoing investigation of the SPLC extend beyond that organization to the institutions that relied on its bias designations? Former Acting Assistant Attorney General for the Civil Division, Jeff Clark, joins us. And overseas, the standoff with Iran continues. The Pentagon says the United States can maintain its blockade indefinitely, while the new defense pact

0: Klobuchar won her party's primary to succeed Governor Tim Walz, who chose not to seek a third term amid scandals involving widespread fraud during his administration. On the Republican side, Minnesota House Speaker Lisa DeMuth defeated MyPillow founder Mike Lindell. Joining us now to discuss this and more is Christian Datok, White House reporter for the Washington Examiner. Christian, welcome back to This Week on Capitol Hill. Thanks for joining us.
1: Yeah, anytime, Tony. Love joining you here on the weekends.
0: So let me ask you this. Based on the polling heading into Tuesday night, many were surprised by the outcome of the Democratic primary for governor in Wisconsin. What was your take?
1: Surprising, I think, is an understatement. I mean, let's be honest. Hong had a double-digit lead on the field heading into Tuesday night. And David Crowley, let's not forget, he had essentially ended his campaign several weeks prior. He only got back in at the behest of Governor Tony Evers, who campaigned heavily for him over the last 2 weeks. And ultimately, I think what you're seeing right here is twofold. On the one hand, the Democratic establishment still carries weight in a lot of these battleground Midwestern states. And ultimately, the failings of Alexandria Ocasio-Cortez and Bernie Sanders, arguably the two most popular or perhaps the two most prominent progressives on the national stage, their decision to stay out of the race potentially could have ultimately shifted that result. Who knows what would have happened if they gave Hong the support that they gave to Abdul Al-Sayed up in Michigan.
0: Why did they stay out of this race?
1: Well, there's a couple of things. First and foremost, I like to call this the Graham Platner effect. Obviously, Dr. El Al-Sayed, he had been a known commodity. He had years of experience as a public health official throughout Michigan. And not for nothing, he had his own platform. He had held or hosted a podcast with Crooked Media for something like 7 years. Hong, on the other hand, while she was a state assemblywoman, didn't necessarily have the same nationwide recognition that El Al-Sayed already had on his own. You also have to factor in her own scandal, right? This Thanksgiving late election bomb, which, let's be honest, I think essentially ended her chances. When you look at the Michigan race, all of the critiques against the progressive candidate were essentially he talks bad about Israel, he is pro-Palestinian. Those are on the social side, of course, not to do with his economic platform. But ultimately, those are issues that are happening on the other side of the world. What Hong said about Thanksgiving, a holiday which is foundational to the root of America, I think gave some of those national progressives a little bit of a scare. They don't want to get into a race, which, again, she was leading heavily in. There wasn't the Haley Stevens factor here, an insurgent establishment candidate. So they decided, much like Hillary Clinton did back in 2016, we can just skip Wisconsin. It is a decision that ultimately I do think is going to haunt the DSA and the left flank heading into 2026 and beyond.
0: Christian, my take on that is that it would appear that the progressive wing is maturing a bit and calculating the risk of getting involved in some of these races based upon what happened with Platner.
1: It's certainly a factor. I mean, Platner was maybe the most charismatic of all of these progressives that we've seen over the last year and a half, with the exception of Zohran Mamdani in New York City. And ultimately, that charisma helped progressives sweep, you know, a number of red flags under the rug, whether it was about his actual business as an oyster farmer, whether his repeated allegations of abuse of women. Party leaders or movement organizers were willing to turn a blind eye. Francesca Hong, in the wake of the resurfaced comments about Thanksgiving, she didn't necessarily try to distance herself from them or apologize for what she said about Thanksgiving, like Alexandria Ocasio-Cortez did for quote-unquote Woke One just a few days ago on one of the weekend shows. She ultimately said, this is still on my radar, and I stand by my comments. So they really gave those national progressives very little choice in the matter because of the shell shocking that Platner's duplicity, you know, really rankled the movement with.
0: Well, the establishment Democrats were giving Thanksgiving, no doubt, for the outcome of that election. All right, let's switch gears. I want to talk about the Justice Department. announcing a major crackdown on one of the biggest marriage fraud rings in U.S. history. What do we know

0: so far about this scheme?
1: Earlier this week, the DOJ attorney Todd Blanche announced the breakup of this sham marriage ring where nearly or more than, 1,000 marriages, mostly to Chinese nationals, were orchestrated by some 11 defendants. This was in partnership with the White House's anti-fraud task force, as led by J.D. Vance. But I think the more interesting angle is that this isn't necessarily a major mover or shaker in terms of abuse of federal dollars. This has to do with the pervasive creep of the Chinese Communist Party into American society. We've seen them try to buy up farmland, buy up commercial properties. There was a story from the Daily Caller earlier this week about a CCP-linked billionaire purchasing a massive building virtually across the street from the White House. Might that be used for surveillance purposes? And ultimately, despite President Trump's sort of friendly on and off again relationship with President Xi Jinping, the Chinese Communist Party's actions dictate little has really changed in the U.S. Sino status quo since President Trump has entered office some 18 months ago. They still view the United States as an enemy, and they're using virtually every tool at their disposal to try and infiltrate and undermine this country.
0: Now, there was the Americans were actually being paid to marry these Chinese nationals, according to the indictment.
1: Yeah, that's right. The Americans who cooperated with this ring, they received some $1,000 per marriage. The orchestrators put together, fake wedding photo shoots. But oftentimes, these Americans met their I guess partners, their spouses, just days before going to City Hall to obtain the wedding certificate. But again, I think it just illustrates the lengths that the Chinese Communist Party, whether or not they were formally involved in this, is yet to be determined. But ultimately, I think all of us here agree very little goes on in that country without some type of recognition from Beijing. This is just another example of the efforts they'll go to.
0: I think you're right. Christian, thanks so much for joining us. Folks, stick with us. Chairman of the Permanent Select Committee on Intelligence, Rick Crawford, joins us next.
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0: Well, this week, Secretary of War Pete Hegseth said the U.S. military can maintain its blockade on Iran indefinitely. Now, this comes as the Iranian military continues to claim that the Strait of Hormuz is under Iran's control and management. The ongoing conflict has contributed to continued volatility in global oil markets, though prices remain well below the peak seen in the early weeks of the war. Joining us now to discuss this and much more is Congressman Rick Crawford. He is the chairman of the House Permanent Select Committee on Intelligence. He represents the 1st Congressional District of Arkansas. All right, now we know over the history of the last almost 50 years not to take statements from the Iranian regime at face value. What can you tell us about who actually has operational control of the Strait of Hormuz?
10: Well, I would say we have operational control of the Strait of Hormuz, much more so than what the Iranians are claiming. And, we have the ability at any point in time to exert more control if and when necessary. But the main thing is, as President has stated, want to make sure that we maintain the free flow of commerce in that international waterway. And so what you're seeing is continued posturing from the Iranians. They have multiple characters out there engaging in false bravado about their capabilities, and I don't say that to diminish what they're capable of. It's almost like a dying animal. They can be the most dangerous when you think they're the weakest, and so you have to be very, very careful. But the fact remains that CENTCOM has air dominance. We've degraded their military in every category. And they don't really have the ability to project the kind of power that they want the world to believe that they can. And I just think that it's mostly propaganda. They're trying to save face, obviously, with their own people and make sure that they can retain some control over the citizens of their own country. But some of the other developments that are taking place throughout the region and around the world tell another story. So I don't think that the Iranians can be taken seriously in terms of their claim that they have complete control of the Strait of Hormuz, because that is factually inaccurate.
0: You mentioned CENTCOM. On Thursday, the U.S. Central Command announced Task Force Falcon Strike, the first ever multinational, multi-domain attack drone force. This looks like a significant shift in U.S. military operational aspects there in the Middle East.
10: I think what we're trying to accomplish here is spreading this around so that there is enough support from our allies in the region that this is a truly joint effort. And obviously they're positioned geographically to help affect that. And I think that's the goal here, is to make sure that we're sort of equally yoked, if you will, with our allies in the region.
0: Now, a key part of the Falcon Strike Force will be these use of one-way attack drones operated by U.S. forces and regional partners. Now, this appears to be building off of what we've learned in Ukraine in the use of drones.
10: Mm-hmm. Yeah, so, I mean, these drones are extremely effective and very cheap, relatively speaking. I mean, it doesn't cost that much to build them. They're very effective. They can be deployed from a variety of different platforms, and they've been proven to be very effective, as seen in the Ukraine war. So I think this is a positive development. They can be used throughout the theater and from multiple, as I said, multiple platforms, multiple locations, and these countries are training to be able to deploy them as we are.
0: I mean, we've been using drones for a while, but is this a significant shift in the focus of use of drone technology?
10: Yeah, I think we're just seeing a major change in the way, battles are conducted. It's redefining the battle space, not only in, the forward areas, but we're seeing drones deployed in areas that are not necessarily forward. So we have to be diligent to maintain the countermeasures necessary to address and mitigate the threat that these one-way attack drones pose. So it has fundamentally altered the battle space.
0: Chairman Crawford, I want to shift gears just a little bit, still focus on the Middle East, but major developments there over the last few weeks, there are growing concerns about this defense pact involving Turkey, Saudi Arabia, and Pakistan. I don't think the media is focusing enough on this. I mean, Pakistan has nuclear capabilities, Turkey, a NATO ally, but basically on the fringe when it comes to working with NATO countries. What can you tell us about this development?
10: Well, I think I wouldn't necessarily frame it as if we should be concerned vis-a-vis the Abraham Accords, because I've seen that take, and I'm not saying that that's not a concern necessarily, but there's some differences, and it's a little bit of an apples and oranges comparison, and that is to say that the Abraham Accords don't provide a mutual defense component. They are about establishing ties commercially, economically, intelligence sharing, opening the doors to purchase of military hardware, other technology, and so on. But there's no mutual defense compact associated with the Abraham Accords. What we have with the Mecca agreement is a little bit different. There's only three nations involved. Those two agreements, in my estimation, I think could coexist. One does not necessarily negate the other. And that is to say, just because Saudi Arabia has engaged in this agreement with Pakistan and Turkey doesn't necessarily mean that any of those three nations couldn't engage in the Abraham Accords in addition to what they've done with the agreement among those three nations. And there's very good likelihood that there will be other nations that join those three. But I don't think it is that they are mutually exclusive. I think those agreements can coexist alongside each other. They are different in nature. And therefore, I think there is still, the Abraham Accords are still, I think, extremely viable, very important. And any of the signatories of the Mecca agreement could just as easily join the Abraham Accords, and I hope they will.
0: I think that would be a significant step if they did, because those three nations, in particular Turkey and Pakistan, have not been favorable toward Israel. I mean, this could be a significant shift in the U.S. Presence and its alignment with Israel in the Middle East, could it not?
10: Yeah, and I think there's also the idea that these nations are now stepping up to take a leadership role. That has historically been, I mean, you were going back to, oh gosh, at least the early 70s, but even further beyond that, where the United States was sort of the one that kind of, somewhat of a peacekeeper, a peace broker, a large force to make sure and a stabilizing effect in the region. And, there was a different relationship with Israel, 30, 40, 50 years ago, as you know. So that relationship has evolved. It's been redefined. The Abraham Accords are evidence of that. And there are a number of nations that have signed and are a part of that. And I think there's still room for these others who haven't had a history of being very pro-Israel. This is not necessarily about being pro-Israel. It's about recognizing their place in the region, right, and also a willingness to engage with them in diplomatic relations, in economic relations. There's no mutual defense compact. There's no requirement for them to come to the aid militarily of Israel under the Abraham Accords. And so I think, as I said, this is a shift, and possibly a shift in leadership, as we see the United States, you know, maybe playing a little bit of a different role as it applies to the stabilizing force. This may be a positive development, but I don't think it necessarily portends the doom or downfall of the Abraham Accords.
0: All right, Chairman Crawford, we're going to leave it there. Thanks so much for joining us. Folks, stick with us. We're back with more after this.
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11: The Answer. With SRN News, I'm Mary Rose. Ukraine launched one of its largest drone attacks of the war, sending hundreds of drones into Russia and killing at least six people. Russia says it intercepted more than 800 drones. Moscow strikes on Ukraine killed civilians, while a NATO jet shot down a drone that entered Romanian airspace. Tropical storm Lala is hitting Hawaii with heavy rain and strong winds after weakening from a Category 1 hurricane. One person has died in storm-related flooding. Thousands lost power, and officials are warning residents to avoid dangerous roads. At least six people have died after days of storms and historic flooding in Indiana. Officials say floodwaters from the White River peaked in Indianapolis, with more heavy rain and flash flooding still possible. This is SRN News.
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15: In 1783, the Revolutionary War was nearly over, but America's future remained uncertain. Officers in the Continental Army were angry. Congress had failed to provide promised pay, and some considered using the Army's power to force the government's hand. George Washington understood their frustration. But he also knew the liberty they had fought to win could be destroyed by the very army that secured it. Washington confronted his officers and urged them to choose honor, patience, and loyalty to the Republic over rebellion. He could have used their anger to increase his own power. Instead, he used his influence to restrain it. Power asks what it can take. Character asks what duty requires. Washington's lesson still stands. Freedom survives when leaders place principle above ambition and remain faithful to God, country, and the people they serve.
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0: The Answer. Welcome back to This Week on Capitol Hill. A former high-ranking official at the Southern Poverty Law Center was arrested and charged this week as a part of a superseding indictment against the organization. According to the Department of Justice, Heidi Beirich, who ran the SPLC's project tracking so-called hate groups, which included conservative Christian organizations such as the Family Research Council, funneled secret payments to informants in extremist groups. One of those informants was a man with whom she shared a home and two bank accounts as a part of a romantic relationship with money flowing from the SPLC. Joining me now to discuss this is Jeff Clark, Vice President of Litigation at the Oversight Project. He previously served in the Justice Department as Acting Assistant Attorney General for the Civil Division during the first Trump administration. Jeff, welcome to This Week on Capitol Hill. Thanks so much for joining us.
16: Always good to be here, Tony. Thanks.
0: Now, the SPLC is no stranger to anyone who has been a part of the Justice Department, but I want to get your reaction to the arrest of this former high-ranking official.
16: Well, this is amazing news, and it really deepens the prior versions of the indictment. So to remind your viewers, this case was first indicted in April. We're now on the second superseding indictment. And in that superseding indictment, this is where we get the material against Heidi Beirich. It's amazing, right? She's taking a salary from the organization. She's claiming that there are all these extremist groups with hate that she needs to stop. But she's living with one of the purported proponents of the hate. He gets like $1.2 million over a several-year period. She directly benefits from $140,000 that's put into joint accounts. So she's living off money that she's funneling to supposedly stop hate, to actually fund hate. We already know about how there was a, you know, fake SPLC operation to prop up Unite the Right so that they could attack that rally and then use that to raise more money. It's like a perpetual corrupt motion machine, Tony.
0: Well, it sounds like for the SPLC, hate really did pay. They were literally making money on this.
16: Yes. Making money and making, you know, whoopee, essentially, because of the personal relationship between this this one person involved who they call F9 and Heidi Beirich. It's really, you know, gobsmacking. The biggest legal thing, though, Tony, about this new superseding indictment is the fact that they've added money laundering charges. So they had set up all kinds of fake groups, fake companies that weren't really doing business to route money through so that they could then, you know, conceal it and route it to supposedly, their defense is, well, we're just, you know, paying informants. But, you know, if they're paying informants, they don't need to necessarily use this elaborate structure. What they're really doing is they're profiteering off of, for their own benefit, donations that are coming in, and that, you know, that's deceiving the donors. Now, you know, the left is trying to defend against that by saying, well, you know, none of the donors have really been complaining about this. Well, whether they are or not, you know, they're defrauded, and certainly the money laundering violations exist regardless of whether there are donors who want to step forward and complain about this.
0: Now, Jeff, you said, as you pointed out, this is the second superseding indictment that has come down, which would suggest that the investigation could be expanding. Now, for years, corporations, banks, technology companies have relied on SPL's designations. In fact, after Charlottesville, there was a collective effort to begin debanking conservatives. Could this go beyond, this investigation go beyond, and should it go beyond SPLC to some of these banks that were a part of attacking conservative organizations?
16: I think it definitely should, Tony, and whether it will or not remains to be seen. But, you know, as you just pointed out, this is, it's like the case against the SPLC is metastasizing into a bigger and bigger case. I hope they do get into the debanking area, because that was the SPLC scam, right? They put you on this list, and then that list is used essentially as a blacklist to keep you from using the banking dollar. So you're a totally legitimate organization that happens to support conservative causes, pro-family causes, pro-life causes, and, you know, because the left thinks that that's diminishing liberty, to my mind, liberty to cause murder of unborn children, then, you know, you can be labeled an extremist group and cut off from banking. I mean, it's outrageous, and it shows that the banking system was a participant in this, Tony. I hope that they do go after them.
0: 20 seconds left, but federal government, the federal government oversees banking, so they would be a stronger case even for the DOJ to go after the banks.
16: Yes, and look, I can tell you from the inside where I was at the White House in Trump 47 for the first year of the Trump, that term, I was pressing on the Treasury Department to use powers to try to stop this banking, debanking and reform the system going forward, and I'd like to see more of that happen.
0: Jeff Clark, thanks so much for joining us. Folks, on the other side of the break, House Speaker Mike Johnson joins us, so don't go away.
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0: Welcome back to This Week on Capitol Hill. Before departing Washington for their August recess, the Senate passed its version of a continuing resolution to extend government funding into December, reducing the likelihood of a government shutdown prior to the November midterm elections. Joining me now to discuss this and a whole lot more is House Speaker Mike Johnson. He represents the 4th Congressional District of Louisiana, and he joins us from Colorado Springs. Mr. Speaker, welcome back to This Week on Capitol Hill.
3: Hey, Tony, and good morning from the campaign trail. We have been, I think, in 9 states in as many days, moving all around the country, going to all the swing districts, campaigning, fundraising. It's a nonstop 30-day venture, seeing the best parts of America. It's been a lot of fun. I tell you what, the crowds are animated. They understand the stakes are very high in the upcoming midterm election. And as I like to say, this is a midterm unlike any other we've ever experienced before.
0: You've been all over the country. Are you keeping straight where you are when you're there?
3: Well, I mean, it's a challenge, to be honest. And I have a great team that travels with me, the campaign team and all the security detail and all that. So when we land, I say, wait, remind me again, what state are we in, what city? But it's a lot of fun. I'm campaigning with some of my favorite people in the world, my colleagues and friends. The incumbents, of course, are in the tightest reelect contest, and then also these all-star candidates, Tony, that we've recruited over the last year and a half to run in these districts to flip them from blue to red. And people are excited. I'm very, very encouraged and very bullish about November. I think this is going to be a good year for us.
0: Well, you've got a lot of reasons to do that. One is you're breaking some all-time records when it comes to raising money for Republicans. But there's also a contrast that is available between the two parties, more so than we've probably seen in a while. And I'm going to go to that in a moment. Before I do, I got to take care of some business. I want to talk about funding the government. Before the House left town, they did a continuing resolution. The Senate did its own version. There's some differences between them. That's got to be worked out. What does that look like?
3: Well, I'm very encouraged that both chambers at least got that job done to get a continuing resolution done. The end of the fiscal year, September 30th, it does not behoove the country to shut the government down. And of course, this is a change of Democrats. They engineered the two longest shutdowns in U.S. history over the last year and a half in this Congress, shamefully. So I think we'll be able to avoid that episode this time. That's really good for everyone. And we'll have to work out the differences between these two products. They're not huge differences, but, you know, this is how the body works. So as soon as we return in late August, early September to the House, we'll begin to engineer that, work on it, get it finished up, and we'll get the government funded so there's no shutdown, and then we'll begin to push through all the remaining priorities that we have for this Congress. There's a lot left to do, and the House has been very, very busy on that.
0: Mr. Speaker, you and I for some time have been talking about the increasing difference between the two parties, the contrast, and even the almost open warfare within the Democratic Party as the socialists, the Marxists, are attempting to take control the party. Each primary election shows us that. You are now campaigning openly on this contrast for America. Talk about that.
3: Yeah, you know, you and I discussed months ago, I was having a conversation with Newt Gingrich, who's still one of the great historians of Congress, the strategist of our party, and he has a way of crystallizing things very well, and he said many months ago, Tony, he said, Mike, you need to think about this midterm election as something different. This isn't a contract with America year. He said, you know, you guys did that in 2024. You made a lot of promises, and you've kept them, so you got a great record to run on. He said, this isn't a contract with America year. This is a contrast for America year. And I said, Newt, that's exactly right. And the way he crystallized it then is he said it's a contrast, to put it simply, between common sense and crazy, which is increasingly what the other side, the Democrats, have represented. But now in recent weeks now, Tony, as I'm out on the campaign trail, I'm apt to modify that a little bit. It's a contrast, certainly, a stark contrast. But it's not just a contrast between common sense and crazy. It's a contrast between common sense and communism. Literally, communism, that's what we're facing right now. Incredible as it is, on the 250th anniversary of the greatest nation in the history of the world, in November of this year, we are going to have an open contest, a fateful, cataclysmic battle between two completely different visions for America. Are we going to maintain our matchless constitutional republic, or are we going to tear that down to the foundations, as the Democrats are arguing to do, to get rid of all the institutions and everything that we that have represented the country, and go down this dark, dangerous, deadly road of communism? That is the choice for Americans, and they're beginning to see that. And I think that's going to be a huge thing for turnout for us in November.
0: Now, Mr. Speaker, we've known each other for a long time. You're not given to hyperbole. You're very measured, much like I am. How great is this threat, as you see it from your vantage point, this Marxist ideology, this socialist communist mindset that is sweeping through the Democratic Party?
3: I wish with everything within me, Tony, that this were not true, but it is. This is a truly fateful battle, because there are scores of members of people now who are running for Congress as Marxist. I mean, they call themselves the DSA, the Democrat Socialists of America, or other titles or descriptions. But this is Marxism. It's communism. I mean, they publish their platform. We've talked about it. It's infamous now. They want to abolish the borders. They want to abolish prisons in America. They want to abolish the U.S. Senate. They want to remove the president, have one unicameral body, the House, that runs everything, because they've calculated, Tony, that over a couple of election cycles, they can elect enough Marxists and communists to take over the institution. And then they want to remove the means of production from the people's hands. They want the government to control everything, literally. No private property, no Department of War, all these things. It's madness. But it's not just one or two people. This is now the prevailing sentiment in the party. And you have these insurgent left candidates running across the country, not just in deep blue states, but everywhere. And they're winning. They're winning their primaries, because the energy, the excitement, the grassroots, the money is on the side of this radical, radical insurgent left. It's a danger to the country. And people seem to understand that. So we talk about this contrast. In fact, we started a website, contrastforamerica.com. Okay, everybody go there. We lay this out. Side by side, you can compare. We are the party of common sense, of America's founding principles, of the things that made America the greatest nation in the history of the world. And increasingly, sadly, shockingly, dangerously, the Democrats are going down this other road. People need to take note of that. You have to come out and vote in November if you want to keep America free.
0: Are you sensing that people are seeing now this contrast? 30 seconds, Mr. Speaker.
3: I think they are. I'm hearing it, and people are coming to our events right now, Tony, that have been traditionally voting Democrat. They want to hear what we have to say because they're frightened. And you hear big voices in the party, Bill Maher and Carville and Rahm Emanuel, saying this is not who we are. They better be listening to the calmer heads, and I hope cooler heads prevail.
0: Mr. Speaker, thanks so much for taking time to join us. Safe travels, and we'll see you next week. All right, folks, stick around. A few final thoughts when we come back this week on Capitol Hill.
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0: Welcome back to This Week on Capitol Hill. This week, the Justice Department arrested Heidi Byrick, former head of the Southern Poverty Law Center's Intelligence Project, which was responsible for identifying and labeling SPLC's list of hate groups. The arrest came as another superseding indictment against the SPLC, and Byrick was unsealed by the DOJ. Byrick was charged with wire fraud, conspiracy to submit false statements to a bank, and conspiracy to commit concealment of money laundering. According to the indictment, Byrick was romantically involved with one of SPLC's paid informants inside a white supremacist organization. Prosecutors alleged SPLC donor money was funneled through accounts Byrick shared with that informant. If the government's allegations are true, for Byrick, hate paid, and it paid well. But it's more than money. Byrick served as deputy director or director of the Intelligence Project for nearly 20 years, and she was key to targeting Christian and conservative organizations with the hate label. Family Research Council was among the first organizations placed on its revamped hate list in 2010, alongside the violent extremist groups. Byrick later defended that designation, stating FRC is, quote, an extremely dangerous group, end quote. Why? Not because we engage or condone violence, but according to Byrick, because of our political influence. On August 15, 2012, after FRC joined Governor Mike Huckabee in supporting Chick-fil-A Appreciation Day, Floyd Corkins entered FRC headquarters carrying a pistol, ammunition, and Chick-fil-A sandwiches. According to his confession, Corkins intended to kill as many people as possible and stuff the sandwiches into the mouths of his victims. Our building manager, Leo Johnson, though seriously wounded, stopped the gunman. The next day, FBI investigators confirmed the attacker selected FRC because of the SPLC website and its so-called hate map. We called on the SPLC to drop the loaded label. Instead, SPLC doubled down. But the story didn't stop with one act of violence. Over time, banks, payment processors, fundraising platforms, and tech companies increasingly relied upon SPLC classifications to determine which organizations could operate freely in the digital marketplace. After the deadly Charlottesville rally in 2017, the pressure intensified. SPLC and the Center for American Progress then formed Change the Terms, a coalition that established standards encouraging technology and financial companies to deny services to organizations that SPLC had labeled. SPLC officials openly acknowledged this strategy before Congress. In January 2020, SPLC official Lakeisha Brooks stated this, quote, we have lobbied internet companies one by one, and a key part of this strategy has been to target these organizations' funding, end quote. Brooks described the coordinated effort to pressure banks and others to restrict access for organizations SPLC opposed. SPLC was the hub, but there were many spokes in this wheel designed to crush conservatives. The Department of Justice criminal investigation should not stop with SPLC. This is more than fraud. The evidence points to a criminal conspiracy involving banks and others. Who coordinated with SPLC? What financial institutions and tech companies used those labels to deny Americans essential services? SPLC may have supplied the labels, but powerful institutions gave those labels their power. Now, they should be held accountable as well. And that has been This Week on Capitol Hill.
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11: News at this hour from Town Hall. I'm Mary Rose. Critics of the Trump administration are facing a strong pushback.
13: Conservatives are refuting claims that the Trump administration is falling short, pointing to a series of major wins. They say the border has been secured, wall construction has restarted, and mass deportations are underway. Supporters are also highlighting the elimination of DEI programs, rising military recruitment, and cuts to left-wing NGO funding. On the economy, they note lower inflation and stronger retirement accounts, along with a tougher stance against Iran and terrorist groups. Willie Nelson, Washington.
11: A red state AG's warning about financial discrimination against an ammo maker pays off. Correspondent Ron Taylor reports.
23: West Virginia Attorney General J.B. McCuskey investigated payment processors Bill.com, Ramp, and First Internet Bank of Indiana for denying services to Kent Cartridge Company due to its ammunition production, citing compliance restrictions. Following warning letters under the state's FIND Act, the companies pledged not to discriminate against lawful firearm businesses, with Bill.com entering a business relationship with the ammo maker. Ron Taylor reporting.
11: A suspect is in custody following a shooting that wounded five people at Virginia State University early Saturday. The 19-year-old suspect was arrested about 12 hours later after he was found hiding in a closet in a campus residence hall. Police say the suspect is not a student at the university. The five victims were taken to nearby hospitals where one was listed in critical condition. Tropical storm Lala is battering Hawaii with strong winds and torrential rain after weakening slightly from a Category 1 hurricane. The storm is about 75 miles south of Honolulu with top winds of around 70 miles per hour. And at least one person is dead after the massive flash flooding swept away homes and knocked out power.
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11: Lions and tigers began a long-awaited rescue.
27: 30 lions and tigers from a closed Argentine zoo are starting a new life at wildlife sanctuaries in South Africa and the United States. The animals were rescued from the former Luján Zoo northwest of Buenos Aires after years of uncertainty. Four Paws, an international animal welfare group, is overseeing the transfer, calling it one of the largest relocations of captive big cats. The animals will live in expansive enclosures at the sanctuaries. Some cats needed sedation for transport on Friday. The zoo was shut down in 2020 over safety and welfare concerns. Keith Peters reporting.
11: A Picasso etching stolen from a Milwaukee gallery in 2018 has been recovered. Police say a landlord found the Torero print in a vacant apartment. The rare signed artwork is valued at up to $50,000. Breaking news and analysis at townhall.com. Sleep tight. Don't let the bed bugs bite.
7: Pest experts say bed bug infestations are increasing, and this time of year, they're at their worst. Expert Eric Braun says bed bugs not only hide in mattresses, but furniture, clothing, and even shoes. And if you spot bed bugs in your luggage...
12: I would leave it outside. I'd unpack outside. I'd take all my clothing and put it directly in a dryer, and I'd dry it on high for about 20 to 30 minutes. Heat will kill all stages of bed bugs in your clothing.
7: Braun says if they're already in your home, leave it up to the professionals because they can be very difficult to get rid of. I'm Donna Water.
11: Americans unexpectedly cut their spending in July by the biggest drop since May 2025, raising doubts about the resiliency of consumers who have kept spending and powering the economy despite the rising cost of daily expenses. Retail sales slipped 0.6% last month. More on the story at townhall.com.
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16: Skies will become mostly sunny today with highs in the lower 80s, a light northwest wind. Clouds return tonight with lows around 60. Partly to mostly sunny Monday, highs around 85. Scattered clouds and 60 Monday night. Sunny and 85 on Tuesday. You can always get the latest weather at theanswerportland.com. I'm meteorologist Matthew Harding on AM 1640. 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
0: Morning, glory, and evening, grace, America. Welcome to your weekend, which always begins with the Hugh Hewitt Show. And our regular weekend starting lineup is with us. Coming up, Eli Lake of the Free Press, Matt Continetti of the Wall Street Journal, and Ben Dominich of the Daily Wire. We got a lot ahead, and we begin, as we always do, and we're lucky, with John Ellis, founder and editor-in-chief of News Items, my morning read, 6 days a week, and Political Items fills in a couple of times. If you're not a subscriber to News Items, you ought to be. Look up Ellis and News Items, and you'll find it. John, you sent me word that Scott Bessent announced yesterday, we are going to really turn the screws on Iran next week on the banking side. What can we do that we haven't done, and what did he promise that we would do?
28: Well, it's unclear because he didn't want to reveal what exactly he was going to execute that would bring more strangulation than already exists. But one assumes that it just, you know, it makes it much more difficult for Iran to conduct any kind of international business. And, obviously the blockade would continue as well. I think it's a funny thing because I think, you know, there's been a lot of difficulty in getting to where we are now. But where we are now is actually not a bad place. Bessent has articulated a policy of economic strangulation. The blockade is in place. The Iranians have two points of leverage. One is control of the strait. The other is what they believe, they believe the calendar works to their advantage. But if President Trump is willing to forget the calendar, then, you know, day by day, economic strangulation gets worse and worse and worse. And the you know, the Iranian economy is a disaster as it is. And if it gets worse and worse and worse, then they are the ones that are going to have to come to the table. So through all these twists and turns, I think we're actually in a fairly good place so long as President Trump is willing to be patient.
1: I saw Richard Goldberg of the Foundation for Defense of Democracies and a veteran of the Treasury Department sanction division making this argument with Bill Hemmer this morning that, in fact, we're doing quite well vis-a-vis Iran. But I got two questions, and maybe you can remember the answer to one or both. There is a banking system which we shut North Korea off from once, and it wreaked havoc even on the Hermit Kingdom. I don't know if that's what he's plotting. Do you know what I'm talking about? Does that ring a bell?
28: Yeah, it's the SWIFT. It's the SWIFT system. I mean, it's basically international transactions are shut. They're shut out of the whole financial infrastructure that enables, you know, somebody from Iran to buy treasuries or to execute a trade with, I don't know, you know, pick your country. So that's that system is there. And then there's obviously the U.S. has

0: mean, it's just unbelievable. The inflation is insane. And, you know, the notion that they can survive this, you know, forever, that the population is infinitely patient with a leadership that it doesn't like, seems to me not accurate.
1: Well, the second question I had, I was trying to remember, and this goes back to my college days, so it's a long time ago. South Africa eventually capitulated, and they were ringed with sanctions of all sorts, and they eventually brought Mandela out, freed him, and they turned over their nukes, and they just capitulated. I can't remember how long that took. Do you?
0: I think it was like 20 years. I
1: mean, yeah.
0: It switched, you know, it switched with administrations, with Presidents Reagan and Bush. It came to pass, and President Bush Sr. Was an important part of that. These things take a long time. In this case, however, the Iranian economy is a disaster, and if it gets strangled more, things that can't be sustained aren't sustained.
1: Right. If you can't put fuel in people's cars, they notice. Okay, second issue about the Strait, oil spills in the Strait of Hormuz. Tell us about that.
0: Well, there's a guy named Javier Blas. He writes a column, probably the best columnist at Bloomberg. And, you know, the question has been, why is the price of oil, the commodity itself, not risen dramatically? Why isn't it doubled? Why isn't it tripled? And he's pointed out, and I think this is accurate, obviously China demand has dropped significantly. So that's probably the biggest reason that the price of oil has not gone up as much as everybody thought it would. But a second thing that he's arguing now is that more tankers are getting through the straits than the reporting on it, that it's not 6 or 20 or 33, it's probably one-third. And he bases that on the fact that there are oil spills all over the strait, which indicates that the Iranians are hitting some. But the fact that they're hitting some is an indication that a lot more are getting through. It's a very good column. People can find it at Bloomberg.
1: All right, a third story, and I found this both alarming and also somewhat inspiring. The United States Army faced off in a war game with Ukrainian drone operators and lost decisively at Fort Hood, or not Fort Hood, in Germany. So tell me about that, because the lesson I draw from that is every superpower ought to take a big, deep breath before they engage in conflict. What do you think?
0: Yeah, I mean, you know, a classic war game, U.S. Army, which the troops came from Fort Hood. They were up against drone operators from Ukraine. And in the war, you know, in the war game, the Ukrainians won. This fits into the Ellis theory of the Pentagon, which is we should buy, essentially, the Iranian Defense Department, or take a 49% stake in it, and begin the process of building Pentagon 2.0, which would be, you know, we would follow the example of the Ukrainians, or in fact buy the the Ukrainian drone capability, but also bring in all these new technologies that are going to be the ones that we fight future wars in. The current Pentagon is, you know, it's tangled up. It's a congressional military, a corporate maze. It's very difficult for it to, it's very difficult to turn the battleship around, so to speak. But if we just set aside and say, okay, this is Pentagon 2.0 and we're going to, you know, build out all of the tools necessary to fight warfare in the future, that would be, in my view, a good idea.
1: I'm going to talk with Matt Connetti about the memo the president put out yesterday about shipbuilding, because that's right down that alley. But before we get to that, in our last moment, I talked to State Senator Betancourt from Texas 2 weeks ago. Told me Texas already has 350 data centers, AI centers, and one of them in one county more than doubled their revenue in property taxes. So, yeah, they may have some negative externalities, but they bring in a lot of revenue. How loud are they, John?

0: Well, there's a. I did a podcast with a guy named Alan Thompson, who sort of is the guy who measures the march to artificial superintelligence, and everybody in the business, in the AI business, reads his memo. And he had a little sidebar, which was that the data center, if you have X number of racks of NVIDIA machinery, the decibel level is 101, which is essentially the same as standing next to a helicopter. And that if you lose, and if you use ever more, right, if you use a, you know, larger group of racks of NVIDIA equipment, the decibel level goes to 113. One of the big, you know, complaints that people have who live near data centers is noise, because they don't, it's not like they run from 9 to 5. They run 24/7.
1: That is bad. That's like, I do live under a flight path in the Beltway, and that's not pleasant. I can't imagine living next to 110 decibels. John Ellis from News Items, thank you. If you want to subscribe to News Items, be smarter than the average bear, and most of the Beltway every morning by 7 a.m., go to News Items on Substack or Google News Items and John Ellis, subscribe, and you will be taken care of. John, thank you so much. I'll be right back with Eli Lake of the Free Press. Stay tuned to the Hugh Hewitt Show.
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1: Morning, Glory, and Evening Grace, America. Again, Eli Lake is back with us. He is with the Free Press. He's the host of the Breaking History podcast. We ought to be getting history. Eli, earlier today I posted on X a list of books that I think anyone who gets a White House press pass ought to have read, because I think the questions being asked of the press secretary, the president, are going down the drain in levels of acuity and literacy. Do you agree with me? And number two, if so, what books would you think someone would have to read?
10: That's a great question, Hugh. I generally agree that, my view is that the briefings are like kind of a spectacle anyway. I understand, but it feels more like a pageant, less like a news kind of breaking thing. I think that I wouldn't mind if they basically called it off and they only had these kind of press conferences when there was a national emergency or they had to roll out a policy. Books that I think that political reporters should read, I'm going to give you some ones just off the top of my head. It's a good question. Have you ever heard of the book Plunkett of Tammany Hall, which explains how New York machine politics were?
1: Yeah, but
10: that's absolutely a good one for any kind of political reporter to understand it. Another one, and I'm just thinking now in terms of political books that I really like, What It Takes.
1: Campaign book of the decade, century, yep.
10: Of 1988. That is the best book I have ever read about what it means to run in a presidential campaign. The level of detail is just it's masterful. I think you should read that. Then I would say I'm going to do two by one author, or two series of books really by one author, and it's, you know, read Robert Caro on the Lyndon Johnson biographies. You're getting more than the Lyndon Johnson in that. You're getting a history of the Senate. You're getting a history of Texas politics. And then read his book on Robert Moses to understand how local power, particularly in New York, works. So those are some good ones. I'm sure I'm missing stuff right now.
1: Well, I went in a different direction, Eli. That you should be literate in Western civilization before you a White House press pass.
10: Yes.
1: And so I listed The Looming Tower, because that's the enemy of the West.
10: Yes.
1: Disraeli 100%. By Lord Blake, Napoleon, and Salisbury by Andrew Roberts. I listed To Provide and Maintain by Henry Hendrick, since he's in charge of shipbuilding over at OMB. But To Rule the Waves by Arthur Herman, Jews versus Rome by Barry Strauss, American Caesar, stuff like that. I just don't think they know much. I listened to Hassan Piker. This all got started because of two things. Hassan Piker rising to my level of consciousness and Carolyn Leavitt leaving. And I'm beginning to Hassan Piker just doesn't know anything. I think he's just flat out stupid.
10: You're putting me on the spot, but I mean, he has a gift for shocking people, I suppose, and transgressive and babbling for hours on end on his Twitch stream. But there's no wisdom there. He's a poser when it comes to dealing. He's like a shock jock. So he's trying. Yes. He knows that there are lots of people who understand the evils of Mao Zedong or Joseph Stalin. And he's going to say he likes them, or that listen, there are professors, there are people who are experts and historians who can make arguments that I would disagree with about how bad things were before Mao and, you know, the conditions that led to the revolution. But he's not doing that. He's skipping all over that. And he's, what he's trying to do is just provoke a reaction, but also kind of reveal a preference for what I've called the anti-American or anti-patriotic left. I mean, that is the anti-patriotic left. They've been going strong, Q, now for some time, for about a half a century. It's this view that America is irredeemably evil, and so therefore you are no longer, if you're a progressive, trying to perfect the union, but you're, you know, you're trying to tear it apart. So, and that is where I would put intellectuals that are much more serious than Piker, like a Howard Zinn. I would put him in that category. Noam Chomsky to a certain extent. But those are, you know, this is like, you know, he's standing on the, he's a midget standing on the shoulders of those anti-American giants, so to speak.
1: A short historian. Eli, you do breaking history. I would like to know what broke at Columbia, which once had the most revered Western civilization undergraduate education in the country, and now I don't know if they read anything. I had to read stuff I didn't want to read. And by the way, I've got Believer by David Axelrod on my list, and The Right by Matt Continetti. I don't want people to be blind to one side or the other, but David Axelrod's a very smart guy, and there are very smart people on the left. I just wonder, do they teach the West at all anymore in the university system?
10: Well, this is a good question for your next guest, Matthew Continetti, who is a graduate of Columbia, but I can tell you in my own kind of research, I did an episode about this a little over a year ago. I think that, you know, the introduction of Edward Said and, you know, the fact that he was so revered and, you know, emulated throughout the academy, but he was based at Columbia, that to me is kind of the beginning of the end, because one of his conceits is that if you are a scholar, if you're a historian, or if you are an analyst, if you're in the academic disciplines, you also have to be an activist for justice and for the, you know, for him it was the Palestinian cause, but it really does, it requires people to sort of take a stand and to try to make the world a better place. And in the process, I think what it does is it blinds them to the alternative view. And that is an anti-intellectual position, and that is, I think, what gets Columbia into so much trouble to now where, you know, I agree with you that it looks like most of the most important kind of treasures of Western civilization are no longer kind of mandatory. They've been replaced with a lot of gobbledygook. Like, everybody seems to have read Bell Hooks, and no one seems to have read Tacitus.
1: Yeah, and I'm not even asking for great books in Hillsdale. I'm just asking for a basic outline of Western civilization. I begin every con law class with the Greeks, the Jews, the Romans, the Brits, and the Americans. That's how we ended up in the law school classroom in 2027 or whatever year. I'm going back in the spring of this next year. And I begin same way for 30 years. The Jews, the Greeks, the Romans, the Brits, and the Americans. Eli, did you have a chance, and we may go into the break on this if you need more time, to read the President's Memorandum on Shipbuilding he issued yesterday?
10: I have not yet had a chance to read it. I know that it's a very important thing. I mean, I'm hoping it's what I hear it is, but no, I'm sorry.
1: Okay, well, we'll come back around to it next week. What is the next breaking history going to be?
10: I am working on a big, our kind of a series that is going to be coming out in the fall. On the narrative side right now, and it is going to be looking at sort of the order that Trump destroyed, a look at the Bush dynasty, a second look, if you will, at the Bush dynasty, which I have to say has been a real joy kind of reading about what an extraordinary family and their ability to kind of, you know, produce really, if you think about it, three generations of national leaders, starting with Prescott, that I think had a sense of civic duty and Republican virtue that's very much missing today, not just in the Republican Party, but our politics overall.
1: That I look forward to. That will be very well received. And I think if Axelrod's theory on electing personalities that differ, Bush HW personality would be very much welcome post-Trump. Not partisan, just in terms of gravitas experience in the public sector, public-mindedness. Eli, thank you. I'll be right back, America, with Matt Continetti.
4: 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The Answer.
11: Sending hundreds of drones into Russia and killing at least six people. Russia says it intercepted more than 800 drones. Moscow strikes on Ukraine killed civilians while a NATO jet shot down a drone that entered Romanian airspace. Tropical storm Lala is hitting Hawaii with heavy rain and strong winds after weakening from a Category 1 hurricane. One person has died in storm-related flooding. Thousands lost power, and officials are warning residents to avoid dangerous roads. At least six people have died after days of storms and historic flooding in Indiana. Officials say floodwaters from the White River peaked in Indianapolis, with more heavy rain and flash flooding still possible. This is SRN News.
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0: Matt Contenti is in charge of domestic policy over at the American Enterprise Institute. He's also the Wall Street Journal Free Expressions columnist. And Matt Contenti, I hope you have thrown yourself into shipbuilding in the president's memorandum of yesterday. Am I lucky there? Have you read it yesterday yet?
1: I dove in, Hugh. As soon as I heard that this was of interest to you, I dove in. I started studying the U.S. Code, and I'm ready to go.
0: All right, so let's start with the president's Section 1, his purpose, which is the United States Navy has been screwing up for decades. Agree or disagree?
1: Agree. And, you know, I think this also speaks to a broader program with the prime defense contractors. I know that the Department of War, Secretary of War Pete Hegseth, is incredibly frustrated with the major weapons manufacturers that we depend on. They're not producing what we need at the speed with which we need it. And that's clearly the case with the shipbuilders as well.
0: All right, so that takes us to Section 2, and this is the one about which I am an agnostic. Restoring steam and hydraulic systems to carriers. Now, before it has a magnet to catapult our fighter planes into the sky, everything before the Ford used catapults. And the president's memorandum says go back to catapults. I got briefed last night by people who know this stuff, and they said, look, the problem is the Ford took 12 years to build, Nimitz takes 4 years to build, and we're going to be down to 6 or 7 carriers when it's mandated by law to have 12 at this rate. What do you think of the go back to get faster mode?
1: Well, I know that it's a priority for President Trump, Hugh. This is something that he raised repeatedly during his first term in office. And now it seems like he's using the executive order to actually get some results. My operating philosophy is if it was good enough for Top Gun, then it's good enough for our carriers. But whatever makes the most sense in getting these ships operational and, you know, on station as quickly as possible, that's what I would pursue.
0: So the big debate is, are carriers the battleships of this century? In other words, Pearl Harbor came along and we realized, oh, those big battleships are nice, but you can't really use them except for bombardment of the Nazi fortifications or the islands the Marines are taking in the Pacific. It's aircraft carriers that win. Have we gone a generation forward? And I'm a civilian, I don't know, you're a civilian, you probably don't know, but do you get the sense that maybe aircraft carriers are going the way of the battleship?
1: It's a definite possibility when you consider that we're in this new age of missile and drone warfare. And we know that our carriers in the Persian Gulf have to be at a certain remove in order to prevent them from coming under attack by Iranian missiles. And so I think we need to think anew about all of our weapons platforms. And I do believe this has been a priority of the president and of Pete Hegseth, is to get the new platforms for this new age, that is the autonomous platforms, that is the missiles, the interceptors, the undersea, submersible autonomous, on-surface autonomous weapons like we saw with the rescue of our downed pilots last month or so in the Persian Gulf. We need to get those ready and ready to fight, ready to go in theater as soon as we can.
0: So, part three, and we'll take this into the break and come back and talk about something else. We're going to go with the Finland model, which we use for icebreakers, which is they build a lot of them in Finland. We're going to buy two off the Finnish assembly line, provided that that shipbuilder produces a shipyard in the United States that builds the same ship here using Americans. We're going to open that up to the South Koreans and the Japanese for other ship lines like frigates, maybe destroyers. I doubt destroyers, but frigates and maybe some other support ships. What do you think of the Finland model?
1: Oh, this is a great idea. I think it's absolutely overdue. My friends who study this subject for a living have been talking about partnerships along the Finland model for a long time now. I think Korea and Japan in particular can help us. They're our allies. That's the way that we should be using our alliances as one of our many superpowers. So I'm in firm support with this part of the executive order.
0: And then the last part is a fifth public Navy shipyard. Whoever gets this, and this is a throw a dart, will be an enormous benefit to the state wherein it is located. If you had to guess where it's going, where do you think it's going to go, Matt Contenti?
1: I don't know. Somewhere near the Gulf of America is what I would say.
0: That's what I would
1: say,
0: too.
1: One of the states. One of the states bordering the Gulf of America. But, you know, Q, this, I think it's absolutely crucial as well, but it does introduce Congress. And when I look at this executive order, I support it. But I need Congress to pass that defense budget to appropriate these resources. And I have to say, I've been slightly disappointed in Congress this summer. They haven't moved with the speed they need to resupply our armed forces in a time of low-intensity conflict with Iran.
0: I'm going to talk with Matt Connelly about that very subject during the break. He'll be back on the other side to talk about the next White House press secretary and the people who ought to be allowed into the press room. Stay tuned. I'm Duke Hewitt.
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0: Welcome back, America. Here you are talking with Matt Continetti about what is really a Tom Clancy novel. The world has changed so rapidly when it comes to warfare that Matt and I both agree that the United States public, I think the military is studying it, but I don't think we're equipped for it. I think, actually, all of war has changed in the blink of an eye.
1: Yeah, absolutely. And, you know, we kind of saw it, I think, even before Ukraine, we kind of saw it in the war against Israel, in the sense that for many years, Israelis had to live under the daily threat of Hamas rockets, the short-range rockets. And then, of course, that led to Iron Dome, and all now the even more sophisticated Israeli technologies to knock out missiles and to intercept drones before they hit the target. And then we see it in Ukraine, where the Ukrainian innovation on drones has changed not just the Ukraine-Russia war, but war in general. And like I've been seeing it in Iran as well, where it seems as though this new reality of missiles and drones, Hugh, gives an edge to the defense because they're able to pin down maneuver. They're able to deny their enemy the maneuver capability. And this is something that we really need to reckon with. I know smart people are thinking about it all the time, but they also now have to add in the additional dimensions of artificial intelligence and robotics. And when you put those three things together, robots, AI, drones, and missiles, I mean, we're talking science fiction stuff here, but yet it's coming, and part of it's already here.
0: Good news is the China people have to do the same thing. They built a new Navy. They built a Blue Water Navy, but all...
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0: Well, the reason this came up is I actually was obliged by the events in Michigan to listen to some Hassan Piker. That man doesn't know anything. And I don't know that Abdul El-Sayed knows anything. I know Graham Plattner didn't. I'm not too sure about a lot of the nominees across the board, say, compared with Susan Collins, who I think is very well read. But if I ran down my books, The Looming Tower, Disraeli, Salisbury, Napoleon, Diplomacy, I've got them all lined out. I even included The Right by You and Believer by David Axelrod. Do you think the White House Press Corps would score very well on, like, a basic reading list that Columbia might have used when what they still believed in Western civilization there?
1: I think maybe on the Hugh Hewitt reading list, the average would be kind of a C, and that's, you know, if we don't grade on a curve like most schools do. On the great books list, I'd say it'd be a D. I don't unless you go to a great book school. I think it's very hard to encounter the great books through your college education.
0: Philip Wegman has. He's a Hillsdale grad, like Jack Butler.
1: And he's a Hillsdale grad, right?
0: Yeah.
1: Yeah. Hillsdale now grad. He's at the Journal, and so that's why he was on my list.
0: Well, would you, if you were actually picking a White House reporter, give them some kind of probing series of questions to find out whether or not they knew the Jews, the Greeks, the Romans, the Brits, and the American experience? Because that's basically Western Civ. Isn't that what you learned at Columbia before the Columbia Western Civilization course collapsed?
1: It is. You know, rather than ask the questions to which I would be disappointed with the answers, I might give them a copy of Russell Kirk's The Roots of American Order, which goes through precisely that history you talk about. I think it's a very firm grounding. I might give them the book What It Takes by Richard Ben Cramer, just fantastic book about the 1988 presidential election.
0: You know, I like that was thinking, one, too.
1: Yeah, and I was looking at your list, and I thought, you know, you have Believer on there by David Axelrod, which is a good book. I'd also include Courage and Consequence by Karl Rove.
0: Oh,
1: yeah. Memoir of his life in politics and the Bush presidency. I learned a lot about from that book when it came out, and I think it would hold up for reporters today.
0: And did you read One Damn Thing After Another by Bill Barr?
1: Oh, I loved it.
0: I think it's maybe the best political memoir in since Axelrod's, and Carl's was before that, but it was also a primer in con law. I mean, that guy's a smart fellow. He's also funny.
1: Yeah, and you learn a lot about how the government works. I think that's what's missing, is we used to have a lot of veteran reporters who had been covering this beat for so long. They really knew how Washington and the government worked. Now, because of the changing economics of media, we have a lot of young people. They don't really know much about what works, what doesn't, what has happened, what is actually new. And so giving these young people some grounding is very important, and I do believe books are really the only way we can do that today.
0: You know, if we had analytics for the press the way that they do for baseball, Steve Holland would be the first guy that Brad Pitt would draft in the movie for the White House Press Corps. Matt Continetti, you'd score pretty high on that, too. Thank you for spending time with me. Follow Matt at Continetti. Read him in the Wall Street Journal twice a week. Follow him over at the American Enterprise Institute and on X at Continetti. Follow me in the next segment right here on The Hugh Hewitt Show.
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0: Do you owe $10,000 or more to the IRS like Mark?
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4: Welcome back. I'm Hugh Hewitt. There's a dog story today. Abdul El Sayed was in charge of Detroit Public Health, Wayne County Public Health, and under his watch, more dogs died than anywhere else in the country. He had them euthanized. So remember when Romney drove his dog, Mitt Romney drove his dog from Massachusetts to Michigan in a car carrier on the top, and that became like Gail Collins' obsession at the New York Times and a big story. Are we going to see lots of why do dogs growl? El Sayed walked by because he order more hits on their family members than Tony Soprano did in all the years of The Sopranos? I don't know. But I think it's a legit story, and this came up on Abdul El Sayed today. I don't know if it's Sayed or Sayed. I got to listen more closely. I've heard it both ways. Cut number four from an America Dissected podcast in 2023.
5: Between my day job, this one, and general goings on in this sometimes awful, sordid world, I was really feeling it. The usual spirit that I try to bring to my work faded. Every email became an annoyance. Every issue at work, a drag. Vacation couldn't come soon enough. Michigan around this time of year, let's just say it's not its most inspiring. The sun barely comes up, and then it's down again by 5 o'clock, leaving you in a dark, desolate freeze. So we booked a trip to LA. And though Angelinos may complain about highs in the 60s, it does come with sun. And look, this Michigander will take it.
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8: In 1783, the Revolutionary War was nearly over, but America's future remained uncertain. Officers in the Continental Army were angry. Congress had failed to provide promised pay, and some considered using the Army's power to force the government's hand. George Washington understood their frustration. But he also knew the liberty they had fought to win could be destroyed by the very army that secured it. Washington confronted his officers and urged them to choose honor, patience, and loyalty to the Republic over rebellion. He could have used their anger to increase his own power. Instead, he used his influence to restrain it. Power asks what it can take. Character asks what duty requires. Washington's lesson still stands. Freedom survives when leaders place principle above ambition and remain faithful to God, country, and the people they serve.
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10: News this hour from Town Hall. I'm Mary Rose. The White House reports some countries are routing exports through third nations to avoid U.S. tariffs.
11: The report says China has responded to 2018 tariffs by sending goods to other countries for packaging and assembly. White House Trade Advisor Peter Navarro says China launders exports through more than 40 countries, causing tax revenue losses of $19 to $26 billion each year. China's leader Xi Jinping is scheduled to visit Washington in September. Bob Agner reporting.
10: The Trump administration is launching a new strategy to tackle homelessness, arguing that treating addiction and mental illness must come before simply providing housing. Correspondent Ron Taylor reports.
12: HUD Secretary Scott Turner says years of housing first policies have fallen short, pointing to statistics showing 75% of homeless Americans struggling with drug addiction and 78% suffer from mental illness. Turner says housing remains important, but housing alone is not enough. The new Treatment First Toolkit, unveiled by HUD and HHS, aims to expand recovery services and connect homeless individuals with addiction and mental health treatment. HHS Secretary Robert F. Kennedy Jr. says lasting recovery starts with effective care, not leaving people trapped in addiction and homelessness. Ron Taylor reporting.
10: Luigi Mangione has pleaded guilty to federal stalking charges in the killing of United Healthcare CEO Brian Thompson. He admitted to following Thompson to an investor conference in 2024 and shooting him on a New York City street. The 28-year-old Mangione acknowledged his actions as a hastily scheduled hearing in Manhattan. At sentencing, he faces life in prison. More on these stories at townhall.com.
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10: There appears to be support on Capitol Hill to keep our clocks the same time all year round. Correspondent Laura Winters reports.
25: The days of springing forward and falling back may soon be coming to an end. Lawmakers on Capitol Hill have heard from voters who clearly have had more than enough of changing the car clocks, microwaves, ovens, and watches twice a year. The House has voted to make daylight saving time permanent and end that twice a year irritating routine. President Trump also supports this.
10: Baseball legend Tommy John has died at 83. His agent says John passed away Saturday at his Florida home surrounded by family. The four-time MLB All-Star won 288 games, but became famous for the groundbreaking elbow surgery he received in 1974 after a torn ligament. Breaking news and analysis at townhall.com. Lions and tigers begin a long-awaited rescue.
26: 30 lions and tigers from a closed Argentine zoo are starting a new life at wildlife sanctuaries in South Africa and the United States. The animals were rescued from the former Luján Zoo northwest of Buenos Aires after years of uncertainty. Four Paws, an international animal welfare group, is overseeing the transfer, calling it one of the largest relocations of captive big cats. The animals will live in expansive enclosures at the sanctuaries. Some cats needed sedation for transport on Friday. The zoo was shut down in 2020 over safety and welfare concerns. Keith Peters reporting.
10: Nearly half of American workers say they may never fully retire. A new Thrivent survey finds only 58% expect to have enough money to retire on time, while more than a third expect to keep working in retirement. More on these stories at townhall.com.
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2: Skies will become mostly sunny today with highs in the lower 80s, a light northwest wind. Clouds return tonight with lows around 60. Partly to mostly sunny Monday, highs around 85. Scattered clouds and 60 Monday night. Sunny and 85 on Tuesday. You can always get the latest weather at theanswerportland.com. I'm meteorologist Matthew Harding on AM 1640, The Answer.
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16: Welcome to What's Cooking today. I am your host, Michael Horn, on the nation's food, wine, travel, health, wealth, and entertainment show. We call it What's Cooking today. We've got great information, good news, and super guests. Madison Hernandez, our announcer, co-host. Who do we have here today?
8: We're starting off with Belinda Smith-Sullivan talking about her new cocktail book, celebrating the art of mixing drinks with a Southern flair.
16: Yeah, you want to mix a drink, you want to have some good success with it, stay tuned. Who else?
8: Then we have Ed Klein, and we are talking about vine-to-bar chocolate.
16: Because it's chocolate day. Do you like chocolate, Madison?
8: I love chocolate.
16: Yeah, well, it's International Chocolate Day, and this honors the rich history of the global love for chocolate. It's as simple as that. Chocolate originated about 4,000 years ago with the Olmecs in Mesoamerica. Chocolate was initially used in medicine and rituals with them. The Aztecs later regarded cocoa beans as a divine gift and even used them in as currency. And then in the 16th century, Spanish explorer Hernan Cortes introduced chocolate to Europe. And by the 19th century, the invention of the chocolate press made mass production possible, making chocolate more affordable. And today we got chocolate produced in over 50 countries with various flavors enjoyed worldwide. It is, I like dark chocolate. You a dark chocolate person, Madison?
8: Oh, no. I'm milk chocolate all the
16: way. Chocolate. Sydney Hubbard's pressing the button. She's also engineering the show. Imagine that. Sydney, what's your favorite, milk or dark?
21: I would go milk over dark chocolate.
16: Boy, oh boy. I like the benefits of it. It is it's also National Filet Mignon Day today. I like a good filet. That was my favorite cut of steak. Lately, it's been the New York strip when I go for steaks. I like that New York strip. You know, the ribeye to me, a little too fatty, but especially if you like it rare, a lot of fat. But this filet mignon is very healthy. You get a grass-fed one of these, I'm telling you, it is the least caloric. Check it out. See what happens. We're celebrating this luxurious and very tender steak. It really is probably the most tender of all steaks. It's taken from the smaller end of the beef tenderloin. It's renowned for its rich kind of melt-in-your-mouth texture. Filet mignon has been served in the United States since before the 18th century, and the term itself was coined in 1906, its dish became very much in demand, very high demand among the wealthy, and that's what contributed to its reputation. Filet, my dear. And now everybody goes ribeye. Tomahawk chop, like that one. That's good. And porterhouse is very good, too. What's the porterhouse? Got the filet and the New York strip, I think, together on that. There's so many great steaks. I'm getting hungry. Okay, it's Prosecco Day today. You want to wash it down with something, as we like to say? How about sparkling wine? Do you like it? You go champagne? Try Prosecco. Today's the day. Enjoy.

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0: back here to What's Cooking Today, the nation's food, wine, travel, health, wealth, and entertainment show. I'm your host, Michael Horn. Madison Hernandez, where are we headed here in our first segment here, first interview?
1: We're headed over to Belinda Smith Sullivan talking about her new cocktail book, celebrating the art of mixing drinks with a Southern flair.
0: Belinda Smith Sullivan, renowned chef and author. She's got this new cocktail book out called Cocktails Southern Style. Pours, drinks, sips, and bites. Welcome, Belinda, to the broadcast.
2: Thank you for having me.
0: It's an honor to have you here. I'm liking this. So now, yeah, first off, you're a chef. So did you start making cocktails first or become a great chef first? Give us the background.
2: I was a chef first. But, you know, I wrote this book because I'm a novice when it comes to mixology or being a bartender. And I just felt that there were other people out there like me who like cocktails, but who are a little bit intimidated making them themselves at home. So I tried to just, as I said, make it easier for the novice like me to do this.
0: Belinda, it seems like you really get involved. Belinda Smith Sullivan, our guest here. You're not only a chef and you do cocktails, but you're a food writer. You're a spice blends entrepreneur. Do you come and make up new spice blends? Is that your big deal? And you got your own spice line or something? Tell us about it.
2: Yes, I have my own line of spice blends called Chef Belinda Spices. And there are about 11 flavors in the line. And they are, again, because I want everyone to feel good about cooking and comfortable and not, you know, and not believe that it's something that's beyond their reach. They're blends that are that they can use, you know, that are pre-blended for them. So they don't have to think, do I need a tablespoon of this, a teaspoon of that, a pinch of that? They're already mixed and ready to go. All they do is just sprinkle it on food items, and they're good.
0: Chef Belinda Smith, the chef, the food writer, the spice blends entrepreneur, the author, and I can't believe this last one here, a commercially rated pilot. What the heck? I want to get on your flight. I bet the food is awesome. How'd you become a commercially rated pilot?
2: Well, I am a pilot that decided that once I got my private pilot, I just kept going and I accumulated all of these ratings. And then I finally said, well, I may as well learn how to be an instructor. So I got my instructor certificate. And in order to be an instructor, you have to be commercially rated.
0: So I want to get on your flight. She clicks it on autopilot, takes the food card, and next thing you know, you got some gourmet meal coming your way with some kind of great cocktail. Belinda Smith Sullivan is has a culinary arts degree from Johnson & Wales University, and she writes a monthly column in the South Carolina Living magazine. She's featured on South Carolina Living's website with monthly how-to videos she's got there. She's an active member of the Southern Foodways Alliance, International Association of Culinary Professionals, American Culinary Federation. The list goes on and on and on. All right, let's get into cocktails. So You said this, you got an idea to write this book because we all sort of, I don't know how to make that cocktail, right? And so you put together this book, Cocktails Southern Style, and you got pours, drinks, sips, and bites. So I know what a cocktail is. What's a pour, the drink, and the sips? So what's a sip?
2: Actually, pours and sips are just another way of saying drink.
0: Okay, thank you. I just wanted to make sure there's something I didn't know I could have fun with. So
2: and
0: it's...
2: And by

0: books are because in the back of the book, the last chapter is filled with little goodies that you might want to serve along with your cocktail. Because after all, I'm in the South, and no Southerner would invite you over for a drink and not give you something to go along with it.
1: There's 90 recipes for classic cocktails here. And as you say at the back of the book, you've got some recipes to suit all tastes. Let's talk about the categories of cocktails. Now, celebration cocktails, we kind of get, right? You're doing something special, whatever it might be. You have a favorite celebration cocktail that you have in the book?
0: Oh, the French 75.
1: No. Okay, so what's the French 75?
0: It's champagne.
1: Yeah.
0: And has some bitters in it. And that's about it.
1: All right. You got the brunch favorites listed there where you can start the day with a Southern toast. What's like mint juleps, stuff like that in there?
0: Mm-hmm. Yeah.
1: Okay. I like that. Now, the afternoon porch sipper. What would I find in the afternoon porch sipper section?
0: Oh, you'd find things like a blood orange margarita.
1: Hmm.
0: Sangria.
1: Mm-hmm. Oh, yeah.
0: Mojito, you know, a mango colada. Those are the kind of things that would be in, but, you know, very casual, but, you know, refreshing for porch sipping. Again.
1: Porch sipping.
0: A very Southern thing.
1: Super porch sipping section of the book over there. And if you have a couple of those things, you won't be able to say super porch sipping section. I'll tell you that. Now, the 5 o'clock somewhere section. Now, this could be like a martini, I'm guessing, something like that?
0: Well, it could be, but in the book, the 5 o'clock somewhere section is all wine cocktail.
1: Oh, okay. So you did wine cocktails. Okay.
0: Yeah.
1: Do you have martinis listed somewhere else in another section?
0: There's a section called Classic Southern Martini.
1: Got it.
0: That's where most of the martinis are located.
1: What's a Southern Martini for the martini lovers out there?
0: Oh, there would be something like the Southern Belle cocktail. There would be martinis that are not just the classic everyday kind of martini, but martinis that are mixed with maybe juices, with fruit juices.
1: Okay, all right.
0: Or
1: good.
0: Other liqueurs.
1: Now, this next session, I hope this is a typo on my show prep here. There's a section called Spritzes, Smashes, and Farts. Is that is that a typo?
0: That's not a typo.
1: Excuse me, I'm sorry. This scared the heck out of me. What the heck is a fart cocktail? Please.
0: Okay, you have me laughing here. A fart is simply, well, there's a long story there, but very succinctly, a fart is like a shot, but layered shot. You know, everyone, you know, knows what a shot is, but
1: yes.
0: A fart is a layered shot.
1: So if you got a three-layered fart?
0: Yeah, it's three layers of something, you know, of something in it, which is usually a
1: three
0: whiskey,
1: layers.
0: A chocolate,
1: yeah.
0: Or mocha, and a something like a Bailey's or a Kahlua.
1: So you actually go into a bar and you ask for a fart, and the bartender knows what you're talking about?
0: Well, more and more do know.
1: I don't believe
0: because
1: it.
0: They've taken on a life of their own here in the South. Even though was invented in Alaska.
1: It was invented. I got to hear more about this. Can you hold on for one more segment?
0: Sure.
1: Okay. Are you following this, Madison? Are you following the fart section? Sydney, are you following this a little bit? I mean,
2: yeah, we're following.
1: We'll get together a little afternoon fart. I mean, I just, that's the section. It's called Spritzes, Smashes, and Farts. Where do we get the book, by the way? Where is it available?
0: Well, it should be in bookstores or gift shops near you.
1: Amazon?
0: Amazon.
1: All right. Belinda Smith-Sullivan is our guest. She's going to come right back with us. Her new cocktail book celebrates the art of mixing drinks with a Southern flair. That's it. It's called Cocktails Southern Style. Pours, drinks, sips, and bites, and farts, obviously. We'll be back with more.
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0: here at What's Cooking Today, the nation's food, wine, travel, health, wealth, and entertainment show. Our guest, Belinda Smith Sullivan, she's got a new cocktail book, celebrates the art of mixing drinks with a Southern flair. It's called Cocktails Southern Style, Pours, Drinks, Sips, and Bites. We're going through some of the categories she has in the book: celebration cocktails, brunch favorites, afternoon port sippers, 5 o'clock somewhere drinks, spritzes, smashes, and we got into farts, and it's not a typo. And the fart is like a little, like a shot, but it's layered. It's like mixed. Is that correct?
1: That's correct. It's a layered shot.
0: So you go out with your favorite woman that you want to impress. You're dressed to the nines, so is she. You sit down at the bar. You look at her and say, would you like to join me in a fart? What is she going to think about? Did people know in the South that what a fart is, that it's a drink?
1: They do now.
0: Thank you very much. Okay. On with the next section. All right. So then we got shandies and beer cocktails, unique spins on familiar favorites. What's a shandy?
1: A shandy is quite frankly, it's a cocktail that has beer in it.
0: Gotcha. Okay, so these are all made with beer then, unique spins on familiar things like beer. And then you got mocktails and non-alcoholic beverages. So those that are not drinkers, non-alcoholic people, can still enjoy a good mocktail, correct?
1: That's correct.
0: All right. Now, do you have a favorite cocktail, by the way, in the book? Is there one that just pops that you just go, when you go out, you order that more than anything else?
1: Well, I have two.
0: Yes. What?
1: I really enjoy a good extra dry martini, but there's a cocktail in the book that's called the Aviation, and I would say that's probably my favorite.
0: Okay, so the extra dry martini, you keep the vermouth totally out of it, like absolutely no vermouth, it's just like one drop of vermouth.
1: Well, I rinse the glass with vermouth, and then pour the vodka. I rinse
0: there
1: the glass,
0: you go.
1: And I toss out the vermouth, and then I pour the vodka in there, and then I garnish it with olives that have been soaking in vermouth.
0: Oh, now there. See, now I was going to say you're like our favorite, the late, great, wonderful Ed McMahon from The Tonight Show. He was in I guess he was in the Marines, and he sent out somebody to get some things for cocktails, and he asked them to get vermouth, and they came back with cases of them. He said, what are you going to do with cases? So his McMahon martini was to pour the vermouth in, swish it around, and throw it all out, and then make the drink from there. You actually then soak the olives in the vermouth. Interesting. I'm going to try that.
1: Yes.
0: It's an interesting thought.
1: As soon as I get them home, pour all the olive juice off, and I fill the jar up with vermouth, stick it in the fridge. I label them first.
0: Very interesting.
1: So in case, you know, the children
0: So in case
1: come
0: somebody's having a sandwich and they go, what the heck's wrong with these olives? It's pretty interesting. Now, in addition to this, you've got some special drinks found in the book. What is swamp water?
1: Oh, swamp water is fun. Swamp water is pineapple juice and chartreuse with a little bit of lime juice in it.
0: Sounds good. You got the Southern Belle Martini. We talked about that earlier, right? That's the kind of your favorite one, correct?
1: That's one of my favorites, sure.
0: What's different about the Southern Belle Martini? Is that extra dry one you just mentioned?
1: Yes.
0: Okay, good. They got the ginger shandy. What's a ginger shandy?
1: Again, it has beer in it, and it's ginger.
0: Ginger. Okay, it's ginger beer, real beer. Mississippi Bourbon Punch. This one sounds like it packs a wallop.
1: Oh, it does. It absolutely does. There are a lot of good ingredients in there.
0: All right, what kind of food do you have in there? You said you have bites in there. Give us an idea of some of the good food items we can find in this book.
1: Well, there is probably my favorite, the crab hush puppies. Everybody use the hush puppies, you know, when you go out and you order your seafood, they give you the hush puppies. Well, these are laced crab meat.
0: Well, now, see, there's some crab that I can go for right there. That one sounds good. You got something called mini hot browns. What are those?
1: The hot brown was popularized in Louisville, Kentucky.
0: Yep.
1: It's a turkey sandwich that's just smothered with gravy.
0: I love that.
1: But we make them in a mini form. So it's almost like a slider.
0: And you got pimento cheese, or as we call it, mento cheese. It's cheese with the pimento in there, ground up. Oh my gosh! Sausage roll poppers, mini hot browns. What are mini hot browns?
1: Yeah, that's That's the turkey.
0: Oh, that's the turkey. Okay. And the tomato sliders are like a regular slider without the meat. You put a tomato in there?
1: No, you put both turkey and they have the tomato.
0: I like it. So you put the turkey. They use turkey there. All right. Cocktail Southern Style. Pours, drinks, sips, bites. It's available at bookstores everywhere. Also at Amazon.com. The author is Belinda Smith Sullivan. Do you have a website?
1: That's Belinda.com.
0: What is it?
1: BelindaSmithSullivan.com.
0: I like that. Thank you so much, Belinda Smith Sullivan. Cocktail Southern Style. Get it. We'll be back on what?
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3: SRN News, I'm Mary Rose. At least one person is dead and tens of thousands without power today as Tropical Storm Lala continues to lash Hawaii. According to the latest update from the National Hurricane Center, the storm was about 75 miles southwest of Honolulu with maximum sustained winds of about 65 miles per hour. Governor Josh Green says one person died in a storm-related car accident, and officials are urging people to stay off the roads. Torrential rain caused widespread flooding and mudslides on the Big Island of Hawaii. Officials are warning of life-threatening surf and rip current conditions across the island chain. At least six people have died after days of storms and historic flooding in Indiana. Officials say the floodwaters from the White River peaked in Indianapolis. This is SRN News.
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0: And we're back. What's cooking today? The nation's food, wine, travel, health, wealth, and entertainment show. I'm your host, Michael Horn, with Madison Hernandez, Sydney Hubbard. Where are we headed, Madison?
1: We're headed over to Ed Klein. We are talking about some Vine de Bar chocolate.
0: I love Ed Klein. I love Vine de Bar chocolate. Ed, it's been way too long. You haven't been on the show. What's been going on?
2: How are you, Mike?
0: Great.
2: It has been too long. It's great to be back with you and your listeners, and talk a little bit about some new learning we actually have on Vine de Bar and how it's helping us change our communications and packaging.
0: Yeah, well, it's International Chocolate Day today, and give us the background. How did Vine de Bar start? Because I know you're talking about new packaging, new learning that you've had. What was the basic idea behind Vine de Bar to start?
2: So the basic idea was Vine de Bar is a real innovation in the chocolate space. It's a real disruption. And what we mean by that is it's not a little take on taste. It's not a new sourcing of chocolate. It's actually a new ingredient blended with premium dark chocolate. And that ingredient is called Wellvine, and it's upcycled Chardonnay grapes. So basically, after a wine grape is pressed, we take that beautiful piece of fresh ripe fruit. It's full of all of its bioactive, all the nutritional value of fresh ripe fruit. It's dyed, it's milled, and then we blend it with the chocolate. About 15% of our chocolate is made with this upcycled Chardonnay grape. So we like to talk, and there's been science papers about it, about our trifecta. We deliver taste, we deliver health, and we deliver sustainability. And so from a taste standpoint, what that Chardonnay grape does, it's got a natural sweetness that kind of tempers the bitterness of traditional dark chocolate that has this much dark chocolate in it, meaning 67%. You can kind of get some bitter after notes when you have that premium dark chocolate. The Chardonnay grape tempers that bitterness with its natural sweetness and those bright fruit notes. And then, of course, you know, that taste and the nutritional benefits that come from the grape, the bioactives, they're actually what we're calling a real food prebiotic. And we have discovered through scientific study at the University of California in Davis, UC Davis is the country's leading ag school, and the science there has demonstrated that we have an ingredient that supports gut health because the mark is a prebiotic, meaning it feeds the good bacteria in our gut and it suppresses the non-beneficial. So we have really hit the trifecta here. Wonderful taste, wonderful nutrition, great sustainability story by using those upcycled grapes, and so incredible that it's been granted a patent. We are patented to improve the taste and nutrition of chocolate. And now VineDeBar.com is where folks can find it all over the country, and we're super, super excited to be sharing this news, as you said. You know, right on International Chocolate Day.
0: I want to taste it. It must have better taste. I just mentioned Chocolate Day, and I asked Madison here and Sydney on our staff, and they go, well, we like milk chocolate. A lot of people pass on the dark chocolate because it's too bitter for them, but you're saying here, with adding the great skin, whatever, of the grape, the actual, this is where all the vitamins and minerals are, is in that grape, and to go ahead and use a percentage of that in with the chocolate, to me, is genius, because that's where you're getting in more of the benefits of nutrition there, and I think improving your taste, as you mentioned, giving you better health, and we'll get to sustainability in just a minute, but I tasted the old Vine de Bar. You say you've got new packaging now and new thoughts. How is the new and improved better than the old?
2: So it's actually more about the learning. And we have increased a little bit of chocolate. So it's 67%. It used to be 65%. And because of the learning on the mark, what it does, so it tempers that bitterness, as you pointed out. And it actually is a chocolate. It's the first dark chocolate that many people who like milk chocolate find satisfying.
0: There you go.
2: So, because it doesn't have that bitter afternote. In fact, we've got, you know, just anecdotal stuff from friends and family who've tried it. Like people, you know, have said, you know, my wife never ate dark chocolate, and now she's eating this stuff, you know. And we've had some consumer feedback to the same effect, because you can find us online. and people send us in reviews. And in those reviews, that's one of the things here, that as a former milk chocolate biker, I now eat the dark chocolate because I know it's better for them.
0: I'm a dark chocolate fan, and I go for it because chocolate itself is a superfood. It's got a lot of nutritious value to it in there. It's the sugar that goes ahead and knocks you out and is bad for you. So to me, if you take some of that sugar out, which is what's in the milk chocolate much more than in dark chocolate, and you improve the taste and you round off those edges with using the skins from the grape, the Chardonnay, you're talking about improving the taste, given some great health. And when you mention sustainability, what are we talking about? We're using every part of the grape here. People enjoying their wine after it's been pressed, and the skins are being used to improve our chocolate. Is that correct? We're not wasting things.
2: Exactly. Our founders and owners are in the
0: Who
2: wine
0: are they?
2: Industry.
0: Who are they?
2: It's Barbara Banky and Peggy Firth. And
0: uh-oh.
2: Barbara is the current chairperson of Jackson Family Wines. They make Jackson La Crema. They're known as leaders in sustainability in the winemaking world. And her partner Peggy Firth was the founder of Chalk Hill Winery, and so the thinking behind this was very much about the sustainability of winemaking, in fact, and recognizing that this beautiful fresh ripe fruit had a much higher use and value than being,
0: you got it.
2: You know,
0: how do we get it?
2: Compost.
0: Is it at stores? Is it at wine shops? Is it online? So, where do we go?
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0: And welcome back here to What's Cooking Today, the nation's food, wine, travel, health, wealth, and entertainment show. I'm your host, Michael Horn, along with our producer, Madison Hernandez. Where are we headed here in our next segment?
1: We're headed over to Marcy Carricker Smothers, talking about Disney history and iconic experiences.
0: Marcy, welcome back to the show. We have missed you.
2: Oh, hey, Mike, I've missed you.
0: Marcy? Our audience loves you, Marcy. Marcy Carricker Smothers is with us. She has done so much. She loves Disney, and she wrote a great fan favorite called Eat Like Walt, The Wonderful World of Disney Food. And this was a New York Times wonderful selection. She had a bestseller, and now you got this new book out. Have you been visiting Disneyland all the time, Marcy?
2: Truth be told, I'm here now.
0: I love you. That's truth be told.
2: You know, I live up in Sonoma County in the wine country, but I am down here a lot, a combination of work and fun, and I never get tired of Disney. And once
0: you've had that, I know our audience is out there saying, let's see, Marcy Carricker Smothers. What's the connection with that name Smothers, Marcy? Tell our audience.
2: Well, it's my ex-husband was Tommy, but we have two great kids together, and our daughter, Riley Rose, is here at Chapman University in Orange.
0: So you go and you've written this new book here, and this new book, it talks about 100 Disney adventures of a lifetime, magical experiences from around the world. Now, you've been to all the different Disney worlds. Have you been to every one around the world?
2: No, I have not. I just got back from Disneyland Paris, though, so I have not hit any of the parks in Asia yet.
0: Oh, this is amazing stuff. So you found things that are must-dos at different places. Give us some examples. What's in this book, 100 Disney Adventures of a Lifetime, Magical Experiences from Around the World?
2: Well, first, if I may, I'd just like to say this is the first collaboration of National Geographic and Disney. So I'm super honored to be officially now a National Geographic author. So when this opportunity came to me, National Geographic, you know, they are very, very, very, very, very smart people on the East Coast, but they really don't know a thing about Disney. So they had vetted the company, like Disney Cruises, Disney Parks, Disney Vacation Club, saying, what are your, like, bucket list items that we should include? So when I started the project, I said, we can't just include bucket list type items. We have to do it across the board, across the world, of course, but also free things. So I'm really happy to say I think there's a great blend of everything from achievable to aspirational. Okay, so that's the kind of the background. What do I think are not to be, I mean, it's so hard to say what's not to be missed, but a few of my favorites that are free are here at Disney California Adventure is the Flag Retreat. And, of course, it requires admission. I think the Flag Retreat, and it's one of our 100 entries, there's more than 100, by the way, of the 100 entries, is just one of the ones I want readers to know the most, because Walt, he installed the tradition of the Flag Retreat on opening day, July 17th, 1955. It includes the Disneyland Band, oftentimes the Dapper Dance. Veterans and active service are invited when their anthems are played to circle the flagpole and participate in the ceremony. You know, obviously sing the Star Spangled Banner, God Bless America. It is one of the most connecting, unifying experiences, patriotic, and it's right there in town.
0: Is it? It's a once a day, a once a year occurrence. Is that correct?
2: No, it's this is the deal. It's every day, and so many
0: every
2: people
0: day.
2: Don't know about it. Yes, they of course, the Flag Retreats every day. And then over at Walt Disney World, they do something similar with the Walt Disney World Band. But in that case, they choose one veteran a day. And it's pretty random. I really honestly don't know how they select the veteran. But then the veteran takes the flag after it's folded, and he or she marches with the band down Main Street USA holding the flag. So do not miss that experience.
0: So this is when the flag is lowered at the end of the day. This is when you get out there and everybody can participate and look at this, correct?
2: Yes, absolutely. And it's usually about 4:30. Check your guides. And the thing that's not on the guide is happening over at Disney California Adventure. So when they made Cars Land, you know, the first fully themed, I believe, land for an animated feature, the lore is the little boy walked into Cars Land and said, Daddy, is this where they made the movie Cars? You know, because it looks like you are in the movie, feels like that. So at dusk, similarly, about the same time as the Flag Retreat, or whenever dusk is that time of year, when it hits, the neon lights pop on, just like in the movie, and the music shaboom starts playing, and it's like a mini celebration. But watching those neon lights turn on is spectacular, and it is free with the price of admission.
0: 100 Disney Adventures of a Lifetime, magical experiences from around the world. You got things in here. It's all illustrated. You've collaborated with the National Geographic on this. You've got 100 beloved and little-known Disney adventures, the fireworks on a desert-themed boat ride, dining with your... How do you dine with your favorite characters? Is that at all Disney parks, or is that at the main one, the first one?
2: Oh, you know what? It's at all Disney parks. It's even on the Disney cruises. It's called character dining, and the character dining... You know, Walt used to always say, we've got our characters and don't ever forget them. You know, that people love them and they get their cameras out and they want to take photos. The character experience is integral to anything you do at Disney. So you can do everything from a princess breakfast where your princes and princesses get dressed up in their costumes and have a regal sort of breakfast with other characters that are princesses and princes. You can do character dining with the Fab Five, if you will, you know, Goofy, Minnie, Mickey, Pluto, Donald.
0: We're out of time, but we got to have you back to talk about this more, Marcy Carricker Smothers. You are the best, the genius behind this. She is an author, historian, a radio personality. Her new book, 100 Disney Adventures of a Lifetime, Magical Experiences from Around the World. 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Is it out now?
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0: And will you come back and tell us more? Because you've just whetted our appetite, I'll tell you.
2: Oh, yeah, we have so much more to talk about, including some of these fine dining experiences in Walt Disney's private apartment.
0: 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Luckily, she got back. 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

0: That's good. Thank you very much. We mentioned AI when you check in right now at the at hotels around the country. In other travel news involving AI, there's travel costs are being raised by AI because travel companies are increasingly using artificial intelligence to manage pricing, billing, even damage claims, and it can streamline operation, but it also results in surprise fees for travelers. Like airlines, hotels, and rental car companies are leaning on algorithms or setting up dynamic prices or automatically detecting issues like vehicle damage, sometimes without clear disclosure or even human oversight, looking at the damage. These systems can misidentify problems and inflate your charges. They can raise your rates based on browsing history, leaving the customers feeling blindsided. So the lack of transparency and limited human checks mean that the travelers face unfair or inaccurate costs. So check that bill out when you're traveling in case you see something on there that says, hey, you smashed the back bumper. Experts recommend protecting yourself by reading the fine print, asking about possible fees, documenting the rentals or hotel rooms with photos, even clearing your browser of cookies when you're shopping, for travel to avoid the inflated prices. It's convenient AI, but sometimes, you know, it's a plus in the old pocketbook. What can we say? Now, here's something we all can talk about. I don't want to get too personal here, Madison, but do you open a window in your bathroom when you shower or bathe?
1: I don't have a window in there.
0: Sydney, if I may?
2: Sometimes, but mostly no.
0: Yeah, I usually do. And the experts now, this comes to us from Irish Mirror. And I enjoy the Irish Mirror because when I look at the publication, I look like an Irishman. Faith and big, but I think I'll continue reading. And so the experts caution that opening bathroom windows after a shower might actually encourage mold, not prevent it. Here's the reason. I've seen it happen because you got the warm air, the bathroom mixing in with the cold outdoor air. It's like a mini cold front that you have there. You get rain inside your bathroom. The cold outdoor air mixes with the still warm, humid air inside. It accelerates the condensation on surfaces. And so rather than clear the air, the practice can lead the moisture to settle faster on walls, mirrors, tiles, creating ideal circumstances for mold growth within just 24 to 48 hours. Instead, turn on that exterior, that extractor fan that you've got there, Madison. Flip it on. Let it run for about 30 minutes after you shower to remove any lingering humidity. Then it's all up in your attic.
1: Is that a good thing?
0: I added that part.
1: Okay.
0: It goes up in the attic sometimes if it doesn't go all the way out to the top of the house. My guy installed it. It just blows it up into the attic where there comes this big storm's going up in my attic. Better fix that roof and sag it in one corner.
1: Anyway, send Elva up to fix it.
0: Yeah, Elva, wipe it down for me, please. Take care of it. Low-cost hacks, they say diligent ventilation management is good, and it's far more effective than simply opening a window. That's our show. If you miss anything, log on to our website, whatscookingtoday.com. 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
0: For Courtney Cadera, Madison Hernandez, for Sydney Hubbard, I'm Michael Horn. See you Monday. Have a great weekend. Eat well, everybody.
3: Foundations of Freedom, a look at America's founding principles and the leaders who shaped our nation.
4: In 1783, the Revolutionary War was nearly over, but America's future remained uncertain. Officers in the Continental Army were angry. Congress had failed to provide promised pay, and some considered using the Army's power to force the government's hand. George Washington understood their frustration, but he also knew the liberty they had fought to win could be destroyed by the very army that secured it. Washington confronted his officers and urged them to choose honor, patience, and loyalty to the Republic over rebellion. He could have used their anger to increase his own power. Instead, he used his influence to restrain it. Power asks what it can take. Character asks what duty requires. Washington's lesson still stands. Freedom survives when leaders place principle above ambition. and remain faithful to God, country, and the people they serve.
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6: News this hour from Town Hall. I'm Mary Rose. Democratic socialists are racking up wins in Democratic primaries by claiming to represent working class Americans. But a closer look suggests the movement is driven by a very different crowd.
7: A recent New York Times column notes that just 4% of DSA members hold working-class jobs, while 80% of members over the age of 25 have college degrees. It also found that recent DSA-backed candidates perform stronger in highly educated counties, not working-class areas. The group's agenda includes higher taxes on the wealthy, policies advancing transgender ideology, and defunding the police, positions critics argue are far removed from the priorities of many blue-collar voters.
6: That's Bernie Bennett reporting. Conservatives say the movement reflects affluent, educated liberals embracing policies they can afford while claiming to speak for working Americans. New numbers are fueling the debate over which administration delivered better paychecks. Unleash Prosperity says the comparison between Presidents Biden and President Trump tells a stark story on affordability. Correspondent Ken Lorman has the details.
8: Economist Steve Moore of UP says inflation-adjusted wages, or real wages, fell nearly 4% during the Biden years, reducing Americans' buying power. By contrast, he says real wages under President Trump's current term are up about 1.2%. Moore argues that while the gain is modest, it's a move in the right direction and a sign that workers are finally getting ahead instead of falling behind. Ken Lorman reporting.
6: U.S. Envoy Jared Kushner met with Hamas leaders in Egypt as efforts continue to revive a Gaza ceasefire plan. Officials from Egypt, Qatar, and Turkey joined the talks. More on these stories at townhall.com.
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6: There appears to be a bipartisan support on Capitol Hill to get rid of daylight saving time. Correspondent Laura Winters reports.
10: President Trump supports keeping the time across the country the same all year long. On his Truth Social page, the president writes, "People are sick and tired of having to change their clocks twice a year. It is foolish, inconvenient, and in some cases, very costly."
6: That is correspondent Linda Laura Winters reporting. Indiana public safety officials say at least six people have died during days of storms and historic flooding in the state. Liz Woods, a spokesperson for the state of Department of Homeland Security, said Sunday that a four-year-old boy, two men, and three women had died. Indianapolis officials said flooding from the White River peaked early Sunday, and floodwaters were expected to hold for a few hours before receding. Breaking news and analysis at townhall.com. The body of the singer Bonnie Tyler has returned to her hometown in Wales.
11: The Grammy-nominated star, known for Total Eclipse of the Heart, died last month in Portugal. She was 75. Locals and fans from the United Kingdom and beyond lined the streets of Mumbles near Swansea to see the hearse, which carried her coffin draped in a Welsh flag. Tyler, born Gaynor Hopkins, earned three Grammy nods and was honored as a member of the Order of the British Empire in 2022. She was a coal miner's daughter from Skewen in Wales. A celebration of her life is planned for Monday in Swansea. Karen Shamas, London.
6: Arizona State University is launching a bachelor's degree in content creation, blending media studies with courses in podcasting, production, and on-camera skills. More on these stories at townhall.com.
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15: Skies will become mostly sunny today with highs in the lower 80s, a light northwest wind. Clouds return tonight with lows around 60. Partly to mostly sunny Monday, highs around 85. Scattered clouds and 60 Monday night. Sunny and 85 on Tuesday. You can always get the latest weather at theanswerportland.com. I'm meteorologist Matthew Harding on AM 1640, The Answer.
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0: Welcome to What's Cooking today. I am Michael Horn on the nation's food, wine, travel, health, wealth, and entertainment show. 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Madison Hernandez, our co-host, who's on the broadcast today?
4: We have Jerry Haynes from Harmony Cheese. We're getting some cheese for game day spreads.
0: Yeah, football season starting. I didn't even know we had pregames. There's like one or two of them, and it's done. Sydney Hubbard, our coach here of basketball for high school. It's like there's two games and that's it, isn't it? Preseasons and then we're done?
18: Yeah, I guess they're trying to speed it up.
0: And nobody's ready to play. Watch out for the injuries. I got to eat a lot of cheese to get by that. It'll be good. Jerry will have it for you. Who else, Madison?
4: Then Bob Cabral, founder, winemaker of Bob Cabral Wines. We're talking about the Electric Hippie Pinot Noir. Oh, 2022 Electric Hippie.
0: 2022 vintage.
4: I was like, what happened in 2022?
0: Yeah, well, it's a new vintage for Bob Cabral. Oh. Bob is one of the great winemakers. So you're going to get some food and wine here and travel. He's up in Healdsburg, California, which is a great place for a getaway. Whether you drink wine or not, you're going to love that area. I wish I could get up there. It's a fine getaway. And Bob worked for years with so many different wineries, especially William Sellium Winery, and had the first 100-point Pinot Noir in Wine Spectator. He had the Winemaker of the Year Award from CRN and Wine Spectator, and now he started his own wines, Bob Cabral, where he gives the money back to schools and kids and takes just the money to run the vineyard and the show, and the rest goes directly into charity. And he's come up with a new Pinot call. I couldn't believe the name, the Electric Hippie Pinot Noir. So I don't know if Bob's lost it or not. We'll find out after that great intro I gave him. The Electric Hippie. Okay. It's also National Rum Day. Yo-ho-ho and a bottle of rum, as they say. It originates, rum does, from the distillation of molasses, which is a byproduct of the sugar production in the Caribbean. And the rum became popular in the 17th century. I believe the pirates got it, didn't they? Jack Sparrow, wasn't he interested in... am I correct with that, Madison?
4: I think you're correct. Yeah, you're our Jack Sparrow, our historian.
0: Started the yo-ho-ho and a bottle of rum. Pirates seem to always have rum. I had a drink one time in the Caribbean. We did some broadcasts from the Caribbean, and there was a drink called the Dark and Stormy. And they used Gosling's rum, and they've been producing rum, I guess, since 1806. And you mixed it in there, and you had it kind of as a floater. It's a very good drink. I think I woke up 2 hours later, and there was Jack Sparrow. My wallet was gone. But it's interesting today. So check that out. Also, it's National Lemon Meringue Pie Day today. Now, what a way to finish off a meal. One of the best lemon desserts. It is, if you haven't had in a while, and I haven't, a golden shortbread crust. That savory lemon curd filling. A velvety meringue topping. Sidney Hubbard, our engineer, pressing the buttons. You like lemon meringue pie?
18: I don't. I'm not a fan.
0: What?
18: Yeah, sorry. I don't like the top.
0: Was building.
18: I don't like the meringue. Yeah.
0: All right, never mind. We're going to talk about lemon meringue pie day today. The dessert dated back to the Middle Ages where they loved it. The meringue top pies appeared in the 1700s. The modern lemon meringue pie gained popularity in the 1800s. There are theories about its invention pointing to a Philadelphia pastry chef, a woman named Elizabeth Goodfellow, and Victorian-era England, where in England it was known as lemon Chester pudding. All those stories were around until Coach Sidney Hubbard came.

0: weekend edition of What's Cooking Today. I'm your host, Michael Horn, along with Madison Hernandez and Sydney Hubbard. Welcome back to the show. Where are we headed here, Madison?
1: We're headed over to Jerry Haynes from Harmony Cheese. We're getting some cheese for game day spreads.
0: Oh, boy. Jerry, welcome to the broadcast.
2: Thank you. Thank you. It's always a pleasure.
0: Yeah, Jerry, it's always a pleasure to have you on the show. Jerry is a cheese maker. He's the owner of Harmony Cheese. And it's an interesting guy. You've been in the cheese business how many years, Jerry?
2: It's over 30 years. Let's just leave that at that.
0: So, yeah, let's leave it there. In various areas and everything. Tell me the story of Harmony Cheese. This is special, one-of-a-kind type cheese. Give us the background here. You're from Wisconsin. Let me give that out there. I mention that because there's always, you know, big arguments. Is it Oregon cheese? Is it California? Is it Wisconsin cheese? Hey, we broadcast from Hollyweird, California. I'll tell you this. It is Wisconsin cheese. My uncle, cousin have a farm there. They raise dairy cows for many years. Great milk, good ingredients, grazing on the grass. I'll tell you, that's the difference is what goes into the making of the cheese, the ingredients. Am I right, Jerry?
2: That is 100% correct. It's like a chef making all the ingredients. You got to have all the right ingredients going in, then everything comes out.
0: Yeah, it is. It's amazing. And there's, you know, give us the background here of Harmony Cheese. This company's been around for a while. Am I right?
2: Yeah, the company's actually been around, it's 75 years. The plant has been around and, just through different, the plant's pretty much the same. It's still some of the unique, cheese making that happened, over 30, 40 years ago. It's artisan style cheeses. It's done by a lot of manual instead of a lot of equipment, producing it, which kind of makes it very unique. We call it the artisan cheese, which is what a lot of people say around the industry, and
0: yeah.
2: It truly is. It's handcrafted. We can make a lot of various different products that we love to do, and of course we like to try new ones. And being in Wisconsin, we have some of the best milk throughout the U.S. So that all comes together, and we make some phenomenal products.
0: Now, here's the deal. I've gone to supermarkets all over the country, and sometimes they have big cheese lanes spread out over there. And you go, Cynthia, my girlfriend, she'll go crazy. She'll go in there and look at all the different cheeses and everything. You manufacture specialty, one-of-a-kind cheeses. Heck, you develop new cheeses, which we're going to talk about here in a minute. And here's the special for all of our listeners. You can order these things. They may be ordered by some big company that wants some specialty cheese. You go to harmonycheese.com and you look on that website. You can order these special one-of-a-kind type cheeses and it'll be shipped right to your house. Am I right?
2: That is correct. You can just do a couple. You can pick the cheeses you want. We send it right to you. We have a lot of different varieties on the website. But absolutely look at it. And there's always some intriguing ones. Try them. Once you try them, you'll fall in love with them.
0: Yeah, and if you like a certain kind of cheese, like we have, unfortunately, we got Vince Ferragamo on the air here at CRN, and this guy, he one stop in the Italian shop, and that's all he's ordering. Jackie Slater, of course, has a little more wide variety. I, of course, do as well. I'm right about these guys, Jerry. I mean, come on, but here's the thing. If you only like Italian cheese, you do different modifications. You add some things to the cheese that makes it special and one of a kind.
2: Absolutely. Well, that's the beauty of it. If you brought up a great example, Vince likes the Italian style cheeses, which we produce
0: yes.
2: a lot of different cheeses off the Italian style cheeses.
0: Yes.
2: You and Jackie are kind of unique. Try a lot of other different cheeses. You know, like a lot of the cheese that we kind of grew up not so much Italian, but the American blends. You know that we do all the time. So. There's always unique. Everyone's got different taste. You know, you're not going to like everything, but there's certain things you're going to love. And once you get that, and you'll see with our selections that you'll find something for sure that you will love.
0: So here's the big deal, Jerry. It's football season. You're there in Wisconsin, Green Bay, probably going to have a great

0: year. Who knows who what other teams are going to do? Rams, Chargers, who knows? It's the beginning of the season. Youth springs eternal. We've got good plans for all of our great teams. You're going to have people over at the house. You're going to have them unexpectedly come by. What better plan than to have cheese on hand, to have a cheese tray, maybe a cheese wheel, maybe grilled cheese sandwiches, cheese on different sandwiches that you have, and you got to be ready for this. So this, you guys at Harmony Cheese are the place to go to get the orders in. Jerry, tell me what you got available for all different cheese tastes around the country.
1: We pretty much we cover from one end to another. We got Italian cheeses like Parmesan, and we do some other unique cheeses with that. We do a lot of European style cheeses that we do, Cheshire, Abergale, which is Jackie's favorite.
0: Jackie Slater goes nuts over Abergale. He's crazy about
1: Regular originals that everyone loves, cheddar. We got some nice aged cheddar that we carry. It's a wide variety of other cheeses we carry. It's hard to say just like, but you have to go to the website because I think we have over 20 some different styles of cheeses that we have on hand on a regular basis.
0: You got that girl Bree also. She'll put together a cheese wheel for any of our listeners that call in, and you can ship that out as well too, or at least get the fixings and make your own wheel, right?
1: That is correct. Yes. Right, yeah, so that's actually the best thing about our cheese. You can actually do a charcuterie board.
0: Yes,
1: it comes with so you can put berries, meat, everything on it, and they all go together on the charcuterie board.
0: Yeah, you got your whole milk mozzarella, which is creamy, really great for melting. You got your cheddar, as you mentioned. Now, then you get into it, the Gouda. Now, the Gouda is kind of rich and buttery. Am I right? A little caramel flavoring to it. Is that correct?
1: That is correct, I'm probably bragging a little bit, but I think one of our Gouda is some of the best throughout the U.S.
0: I'm telling you, I have not had your Gouda yet. I'm going to order some now. Also, I love portobello mushroom. Hey, you make portobello mushroom sandwiches, for God's sakes. You have portobello mushroom and chive. Tell me about this cheese.
1: Yeah, it's all based on cheddar. We add special ingredients. We put it together. We press it together. It's got to age a little bit of time. And it comes out. That's one of my all-time favorites, by the way.
0: Yes,
1: is that mushroom and chive. It just comes through. But it took a lot of times to get to it. You just can't produce it and say, "Oh, it's going to work well." It took some years to get that one perfected, but it's one of the best ones out there. Another great one we do, total opposite of that, is a Merlot that we do too.
0: That's delicious.
1: Truly, truly amazing. And they actually pair up so good with everything, especially the Merlot. It pairs up with, you put that in a charcuterie board. Now that mushroom, it melts. Going back to yours, I'm going to go back and forth a little bit. That mushroom and chive, it melts so well. It goes good on burgers. It goes good on pretty much anything you want to put that on.
0: Can you imagine that on a burger? Portobello mushroom and chive sitting on a burger, and you barbecue that burger up, lay that cheese on there. I got to get some. To me, you're doing burgers for a backyard barbecue. The season's still going here, Jerry. This is it. HarmonyCheese.com is the website. Can you hang in one more segment?
1: Yes.
0: Good, because we got to talk a little bit about this six pepper, but you've actually stonewalled me here. Just imagine. Portobello mushroom and chive on a burger. Oh, I'm telling you, before that it was Merlot wine, but that's for a classy dinner party. I'm going all 100% portobello mushroom and chive. It's what's cooking today, our weekend edition. Stay with us. Harmony.
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0: party time. Gary Haynes is here from HarmonyCheese.com, and we're talking about putting together one of the great parties. I'm telling you, I'm just stopped here on this portobello mushroom and chive cheese. This is, you could slice it up and just put it out there with some meatballs or whatever. It was Merlot wine. Also, you mentioned the Jerry. How about cranberry? The cranberry cheese has got to have that little tangy, festive, great for crackers, am I right?
1: That is great. Yeah, that actually goes very good with your crackers. That's another great one for the charcuterie board. That it just matches so well with some fruit meat on a charcuterie board with crackers, absolutely.
0: And if you mention cranberry, how about blueberry, another sweet and savory there? Perfect for maybe dessert pairings on this as well, too. Jerry Haynes is with us here. He is the owner of HarmonyCheese.com in Wisconsin. They're available by mail order anywhere in the country. You go to HarmonyCheese.com. Just go to their website and take a look at the cheeses. But I'm stuck on this portobello mushroom and chive on my next burger, I'll tell you. This is great. And, you know, putting this together for football season, there's going to be a taste here for everybody's liking. You know, whether you're just a straight cheddar, whether you like it, you know, grilled cheese. And maybe you're putting together a dish and you got to bring it to somebody's house. How about some nachos and tacos? What cheese would you put on your nachos and tacos from HarmonyCheese.com, Jerry?
1: Oh, that's actually an easy one for me. I do six pepper cheese that we do is phenomenal on nachos with some cheddar, with some good cheddar. It just gives a little bit of tang to it, absolutely, and it melts. It melts so well on nachos, so it melts like cheddar.
0: Showstopper, you brought it up. This is maybe one of the newest cheese. By the way, I've been to a cheese production plant. You got to put on special boots. You got to put stuff on your hair. I mean, the cheese has to sit there and materialize over whatever they call it. The cheesemonger is like the winemaker. You've had some incredible cheesemongers on your staff putting this together. You guys have come up with, Jerry Haynes, Bree, taking a look at this. This is a six-pepper cheese. Tell our audience about it.
1: Yeah, this is something that Bree came up with some ideas to give it a little bit of. She wanted to do something for her charcuterie boards, but something that gave it a little bit of bite. But it actually worked out so well. It turned out so well when we did it that it turned out so good that you could almost put it on anything. You could put it on pizza. Think about that. It's a nice little. Want to add some peppers to a pizza and melt that on there as well. It's one of our newest cheeses that we just came up with. It's becoming one of my favorites now. I kind of eat it every other day.
0: Jerry's got a favorite now. Tell me more. Come on, continue. Sorry I interrupted.
1: Oh, that's good. I don't know how many more good things I can say about it. It turned out so good. It's got six different peppers in it, which is kind of unique. Most pepper jack cheese has got two peppers, but we put six peppers in it together. It's got a little bit more bite uniqueness than any other pepper jack that you may see out. The more it ages, the more the peppers come out a little bit more on it. It's actually one of our newest and brightest cheeses we had coming out recently.
0: This is incredible because at Harmony Cheese, and you're listening to the owner, Jerry Haynes here, they have a woman named Bree. You get it? I don't think she could have gotten hired unless she had the name Bree. Breanne Rehack is making the charcuterie boards, suggesting things. The cheesemongers get on there, get on staff. Jerry has his staff of people, and I want to be there for a tasting. Now, the Green Bay Packers play there, okay? But Wisconsin, you had Milwaukee doing really well there. The Brewers, what's going on there? They lost, did they lose three in a row to the Cubs? The Cubbies, for God's sakes?
1: Well,
0: our good friends listening in Chicago? Yes?
1: Yeah, they lost two in a row, but they're looking great this year.
0: They are.
1: They're a very, very complete team this year. It's really amazing to watch.
0: You know why?
1: You know why?
0: They're serving Harmony Cheese, I understand, at the in the workout room. It's a rumor. Yes?
1: Believe it or not, they have some of our cheese down there. Actually, every year in the Brewers, we give out an award every year to one of the brewers or someone on the team, but they do actually get some of our cheese down there. So that's funny you brought that up.
0: I'm telling you.
1: So I cannot confirm or deny that that's why they're doing so well is on our cheese.
0: And it started when they devoured the Dodgers and wiped them out in a three-game series. They never looked back, went on a win streak. Brewers are the team to watch this year. I do agree with you. And we're getting down to the final few weeks here. So get some cheeses. Football season is starting again. This is the last preseason weekend. Get some HarmonyCheese.com. Jerry, thanks for taking some time with us here today. We invite everybody to go to that website, HarmonyCheese.com. Nachos, mac and cheese, tacos, whatever you're putting together. And the six pepper cheese is brand new. Make sure and get some of that as well. And don't forget that that portobello mushroom and chive. 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Thank you, Jerry Haynes.
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3: SRN News, I'm Mary Rose. Authorities are seeking additional people who fired weapons during a weekend shooting at Virginia State University that left five people wounded. A 19-year-old suspect remained in custody on Sunday. Investigators are trying to determine if others who fired weapons did so in self-defense or if they were aggressors. The shooting happened just after 1:30 a.m. Saturday came as students were getting ready for the new school year. The suspect is not a student, but was found hiding in a dormitory closet Saturday afternoon. At least one person is dead and tens of thousands without power today as Tropical Storm Lala continues to lash Hawaii. According to the latest update from the National Hurricane Center, the storm was about 75 miles southwest of Honolulu. This is SRN News.
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13: In 1783, the Revolutionary War was nearly over, but America's future remained uncertain. Officers in the Continental Army were angry. Congress had failed to provide promised pay, and some considered using the Army's power to force the government's hand. George Washington understood their frustration, but he also knew the liberty they had fought to win could be destroyed by the very army that secured it. Washington confronted his officers and urged them to choose honor, patience, and loyalty to the Republic over rebellion. He could have used their anger to increase his own power. 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Character asks what duty requires. 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

0: happy music. Play that happy music, huh? Yeah. Reminds me of being on the island here. Enjoying wonderful music. Crank it up here. Happy, happy music. Apparently I don't have, I do have my happy music. Here we go. I'm playing that because I want to try to get my name on one of Bob Cabral's bottles of wine. Ooh, that was a little nice little guitar riff there. Welcome back to the show. It's What's Cooking Today, the nation's food, wine, travel, health, wealth, and entertainment show. Where are we headed here, Madison?
1: We're headed over to Bob Cabral, founder and winemaker with Bob Cabral Wines, and we're talking about the 2022 Electric Hippie Pinot Noir.
0: No, I love this one. It's really good there. He's got the Electric Hippie, dippy, wonderful Pinot Noir. Bob Cabral, we've missed you from the show. Welcome to the broadcast.
2: No, it's so glad to be here today. How's everybody doing?
0: We're doing great. At first, I got to brag about you a little bit because Bob is one of my all-time top five favorite winemakers. This guy, one of the geniuses. You give us a story. I'm going to start you off a little bit, but you started out as a kid, I believe, in Central California, Escalon, California. Didn't you and your grandpa make some wine and do stuff there? You guys were growing things over there. Give us the background.
2: Yeah, my grandfather, Portuguese grandfather, we made usually a barrel of Grenache Rosé and then a barrel of dry Grenache red wine. Growing up as a kid, we grew red wine grapes and almonds, you know, in the northern part of the Central Valley, kind of from Lodi down to about Modesto. And, yeah, it was always a fun process. Very,
0: let me interrupt for a second. You know, Grenache is, it's been around a long time, but it's fairly now people are going, oh, I love Pinot Noir. Oh, I love Cabernet. Do you have a Grenache? People are looking towards Grenache these days. You and your grandfather were doing this years ago, right?
2: Oh, this was in the 70s.
0: Yeah. I'm going to get my shawl. So, Mr. Horn needs his shawl. I've got to get chill here. Go ahead. Yes.
2: Yeah. No, it's one of those varieties that as the vines age, it just makes a beautiful dry red wine. And we're starting to see a little bit more show up out in the marketplaces. There's some old vineyards up here in Sonoma County, as well as lots of them down in San Joaquin County near Manteca, Escalon, Modesto, Lodi. Yeah. So people are interested again.
0: You got the job. Your grandpa, your grandpa was no fool. He gave you the job pruning the grapes, doing things in the vineyard. But listen, all that paid off so I can brag a little bit because you started working with your grandfather in Fresno, but how did you know that the place you wanted to go was up in Sonoma County where you thought the grapes were better? Were you reading about this, studying about this at the same time?
2: Well, we were doing a lot of, reading and, in our vent classes down at Fresno State, going over degree days or heat summation days, you know, the ripening cycles of grapes. And then we would also take trips and during spring break up to Napa and Sonoma, where we actually had classes for 3 days, the first 3 days of spring break, and they were at 2 to 3 wineries per day. And the winemakers would just take us through the vineyards and through their cellars and talk about what they're doing, why they're doing it. And then we had to write a report on it to our faculty advisor. Yeah. So, coming up in the early 80s, I just really enjoyed the people up here. It kind of felt like home. There were definitely a few more hills and not quite as warm as the San Joaquin Valley.
0: There you go.
2: But I didn't realize really the quality of the grapes till I got the assistant winemaker job at Deloach.
0: This is it. Bob Cabral is our guest, C-A-B-R-A-L. Remember that name because that's the website, Bob Cabral Wines with an S.com. Bob, B-O-B-C-A-B-R-A-L, wines.com. But let me mention the names because here you are. I love the whole wine business because I love going out in the vineyards. You know, we'd go to my uncle's farm every summer. We'd grow field corn, soybeans, bale hay, do all the things, milk cows. All that stuff gets you right with the earth. I'd started gardens at my house and, know, put the irrigation systems in. I was a nut as a kid. But I loved all this, and I love checking out what they do in the wine industry out in the vineyard. So Bob goes to Sonoma and gets over there. As your first job, were you at Deloche first or as an associate winemaker at the famed Deloche Vineyards? Is that correct?
2: Yeah, Deloche was my first assistant winemaker job.
0: Then
2: yeah,
0: a custom
2: after I left the Valley.
0: Yeah, after you left the Valley, then a custom crush winemaker at Kunde Estate, another big name. Alderbrook, you put that one on the map, Alderbrook, Alderbrook winemaker at Hartford Court. All great, it seems, winemakers, some that spend time at Hartford Court. And then you become the winemaker general manager at William Sellum Winery, where you put together these, and this is, he's the leader in this, postage stamp size vineyard. It's like the size of your lawn in your front yard. It's not that small. But you would find vineyards in certain areas and make wines, and we would taste Pinot Noir, maybe the same Pinot, the clone planted in different areas, tasting different. You scored like the first 100-point Pinot Noir, correct?
2: I did, yeah, on the estate vineyard there on Westside Road. And it wasn't just me. I mean, I had a great vineyard manager and a great winemaking team. That,
0: yeah, sure, sure.
2: You know, yeah, it was really a fun project. Yeah, and I was there for about 17 years.
0: Unbelievable. You go to work at Three Sticks. You come, and now where you're working beside yourself. Are you still over there at Brie Coulard Winery?
2: I am. They're my one kind of winemaking client. I do a little bit of consulting on vineyards, you know, replants, looking at what the future brings maybe for somebody's vineyard. But yeah, Brie Coulard is my main consulting, winemaking consulting. I have a really good winemaker over there that it's just, you know, kind of leading him in the right direction.
0: They got a great team with you on a board and the their winemaking team and the ownership. I mean, that is a place you want to go. 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

0: What's Cooking Today, the nation's food, wine, travel, health, wealth, and entertainment show. 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And we're going to let him go. I just had to play the John Deere tractor commercial for you, Bob. I played the irritable bowel syndrome commercial for myself. But anyway, we're back here with the show right now. Welcome back to the big broadcast. So now, Bob, you win the Wine Award of the Year for Wine Enthusiasts Magazine, Winemaker of the Year. You get Winemaker of the Year here from CRN. You go on these accolades, 100-point Pinot Noir with you and your staff putting it together. You take a turn to give back to the community and also make incredible wines, this time for yourself and for we the public. Tell us about Bob Cabral Wines. How did this start?
1: Yeah, in 2015, Heather and I started Bob Cabral Wines, and our mission is to give back to children's charities. So we still currently don't take any salaries. We do have a couple of employees to help us as we're making a little bit more wine. I'm really getting access to some wonderful fruit up here in Sonoma County. But the idea being that after operating expenses, that we need to all start taking care of our communities. And we're starting with Boys and Girls Clubs, 4-H, local schools, independent schools. It's been a good ride for us. It's something that kind of warms our hearts to be able to give back and help these kids out. They really are our future. So anytime you're buying a bottle of Bob Cabral Wines, ultimately some of those capital dollars are going back to send kids to camp during the summertime. You know, we need to help out our workers' kids at places like the Boys and Girls Club while they're either working in the cellars or out in the fields with me. And, you know, they need a safe place to do their studies and be kids.
0: Bob, his wife Heather, his daughter Paige all work on this project. It's a love with the family. So, and this is a class act. This isn't, you know, somebody dribbling, some of the wine drops or something on the glass. You have thought about everything, including names. You have a love of music. You have named your wines after music, if I recall. Am I right? You're doing Riesling, you're doing Chardonnay, and you're doing Pinot Noir, correct?
1: Yeah, music and people that, like the Chardonnay is named Anne Rose, Cuvée Anne Rose. This is our Sonoma Coast Chardonnay, and Anne is my wife's middle name, and Rose is my daughter's middle name. So there's in addition to some of the music's references, I'm also, a little bit of a tribute to the people I love as well. So we have Wildflower Riesling. We have a new Chardonnay coming out in 2023, Russian River Valley Chardonnay, that I'm calling Honky Tonk Woman.
0: Well, I can't wait. I'm going to try that Chardonnay. You better believe that. Okay, so tell me about this once-in-a-lifetime release, only so many bottles. This is the vintage of 2022, the Electric Hippie Pinot Noir. How did we get the name, and what is special about this Pinot Noir?
1: Yeah, so this Pinot Noir, I made a Sonoma Coast Pinot in 2018 and didn't do my research, and I'd called it Fillmore, Cuvée Fillmore, and there's actually a winery that has the name Fillmore, so I kind of abandoned that name for two reasons. One, they pulled a couple of the vineyards due to red blotch or a virus that we have up here. And two, just to be respectful of the vineyard, of the winery that is called Fillmore West. So that was kind of the one-off. I was able to acquire some vineyards in 2023. Paul Hobbs Gold Rock Estate out in Annapolis is the base of this wine. And wow. Then I layer in a couple of other vineyards nearby. So it's got clones, the Claret selection, a little bit of Swan, 777 off of Gold Rock. And the name came about is that the acidity and the intensity of the wine is almost makes your hair stand up on your head. And that being the electric part. And then as I layered in oak and I put the blends together, it tends to mellow out. Now that we're just releasing the 2022, it kind of goes from that sharp electric intensity to this really smooth textural wine that reminds me. I was going to call it Electric Gypsy, But the word gypsy had already been used on a wine label, so I changed it to hippie, thinking something
0: like
1: was pretty mellow. Yeah, and so I did get the trademark on that. So electric.
0: This
1: hippie.
0: Is genius. This is the genius of Bob Cabral. We just set it up for. I hope you heard the whole interview because this guy knows his vineyards and he's an incredible winemaker. So he blends these guys together. Sonoma Coast, one of my favorite areas for wine. Long, warm days. Cool night, so it grows, it stops at night, kind of cools off, goes the next day. So you got a lot of flavor coming out of this. This is one of a kind. How do we get it? How do we get the 2022 Electric Hippie Pinot Noir? And please reserve my case.
1: Sure. You can go to www.bobcabral, C-A-B-R-A-L, wines.com and click on, I think it's acquire on the website. Or there's also a telephone number on there, and you can call Jason Robinson, our head of direct-to-consumer, and he'll help you with that. So, hey,
0: all right,
1: did
0: so
1: you
0: this...
1: get the bottle? We were sending you a bottle. Did you get to taste it yet, Mike?
0: I don't believe it came here yet, but I am going to taste it, and I'm going to tell our audience about it. 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You won't be disappointed. Thank you, Bob.
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8: The Answer.
0: We're back. What's cooking today? The nation's food, wine, travel, health, wealth, and entertainment show. Michael Horn, Madison Hernandez, Sydney Hubbard. So I got to talk to our audience again. You ever go to Costco, Madison, Sid? Do you ever go there to Sam's Club Costco and you see people lining up for that rotisserie chicken?
8: Oh, yeah.
9: Yep.
0: I mean, you got to know that's got to be good chicken because you can see the rotisserie going there. They're saying that's one of the things you look for. If you go to a store and there's rotisserie chicken in a bag, where's the rotisserie chicken thing? Well, it might be in the back. But if you don't see a cooker, you might wonder about this. So these people, when they go and they look at the chickens, they go crazy. Have you noticed they're like looking for any little imperfection in the skin? Like they're looking at the gold bullion to see if they got more money. I mean, it's crazy. You know, I just go up there and grab a chicken. If it feels hot, you know, it burns your hand on the bottom, stick it in one of them plastic bags, throw it in the cart, get on into the frozen ice cream section. What the heck, you know, I'm wasting time here at the chicken place. So, but they're pretty good, right? Those chickens always have good color. There's no cracking of the skin. There's no extra liquid. Well, sometimes there's extra liquid in the package. In fact, I think when they do that rotisserie chicken, there's just like, you ever notice in the bottom of the little plastic thing, there's always like puck kind of stuff in there, you know? You ever notice that? Like
8: yeah, like little like...
0: preparation something.
8: Yeah,
0: like
8: yeah, yeah.
0: I don't want to use the word H, but you know what I'm talking about? It's like kind of gooey stuff.
8: Yeah, yeah, yeah. Always yeah. Like fat. Is it fat? I don't know.
0: I think it's fat.
8: Yeah.
0: But that kind of turns me off. I don't like to look at that right away. You should eat your chicken right away when it's nice and hot.
8: Yeah.
0: So, anyway, that's some good tips there. Whoever found that story, it's a good one. Now, here's another good one. If you're flying around this weekend, psychologists and flight attendants have reported seeing increased anxiety among passengers. They say likely because of recent, you know, aviation incidents or economic uncertainty, declining trust and safety. So, the TSA data shows a dip in air travel compared to the previous year, and the FAA has acknowledged shortcomings in maintaining safety standards and public confidence in flying, because that's dropped. So fear of flying, it's a severe form of anxiety, affects about 25 million U.S. adults and emerges as one of the 20s or 30s, your age 20s or your 30s during life transitions. It can be triggered, they say, by turbulent flights, feelings of being trapped. I shouldn't be reading this, so you guys are going to all panic. Broader personal stressors on the aboard the flight and maybe get in the middle seat. Well, that might do it for you. I flew to New York once on one of those bargain airfares years ago. It was a middle seat. I came out, my sides were caved in a little bit. Elbowed a lot, too. So anyway, they say cope with strategies that include deep breathing, exposure therapy, practice flights without pressure, and those kind of responsibilities. And relax. Relax when you're on the flight there.
8: Here's how to beat your fear of flying. Just calm down.
0: Calm down a little bit. What can I say to you?
8: That's now, what you always tell me.
0: It's exact. Calm down. Calm down. Calm down. So listen to this. This guy, Stephen Fastenow, decided to shake things up for his 10-year high school gathering reunion, right? So he felt like, you know, when he was in school, he thought, you know, people didn't really take time to talk to him. So he wanted to make himself look better. So he went on OOPA app, O-O-B-A-H, OOPA app, and it provides lookalikes for various occasions. So his request was to send a hotter, more successful double to the reunion in Columbia, Maryland. So he hires this guy. This imposter goes to the reunion, talks about being a fictitious life as a musician in Los Angeles, even recited Japanese phrases from a non-existent tour in Kyoto, Japan, and everybody starts believing him, except the deception crumbles when Fastenow's high school crush, Katie, arrives, and immediately she says, "This is not Steven. This is an imposter." Soon others, including a former jazz bandmate, started to see through this facade. Climax comes when the real Stephen Fastenow made his entrance. Expecting to be a forgotten face, he was met with an unexpectedly warm reception. People were glad he was there. I don't know what they did with the imposter. He's probably just drinking in the corner somewhere. That's our show. If you miss anything, log on to our website, whatscookintoday.com, C-O-O-K-I-N. 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
0: For Madison Hernandez, for Sydney Hubbard, for our good friend Corey Marino, I'm Michael Horn. Thanks for listening. Have a great day. We'll see you tomorrow. Until then,
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11: News this hour from Town Hall. I'm Mary Rose. New York City Mayor Zohran Mamdani is backing a measure that critics say could hit consumers right in the wallet. Correspondent Ken Lorman reports.
12: Mayor Mamdani supports the so-called Delivery Protection Act, which would force Amazon to directly hire delivery drivers and warehouse workers now employed through independent contractors. Opponents say the move would wipe out small delivery businesses, boost Amazon's labor cost, and drive up prices. One study estimates the average household could pay hundreds more each year, while unions stand to gain. Critics call it another socialist policy, making life less affordable for New Yorkers. Ken Lorman reporting.
11: President Trump is praising gains in his crime crackdown across the country as the FBI releases statistics from 2025. Correspondent Laura Winters reports.
13: The 2025 annual FBI crime report shows violent crime is down more than 9%, murder and robbery down more than 18%, and rape down more than 7% across the country. President Trump at an event celebrating law enforcement on Friday in Nassau County, Long Island.
14: Let's say they don't have good leadership, like Chicago has very bad leadership, but we have the numbers down because of what the federal government's doing. We get no credit for it because they say, well, we get no credit for it. They like to take all the credit, but everyone knows.
13: Laura Winters reporting.
11: Hawaii is dealing with heavy rain and flooding as tropical storm Lala impacts the island chain. The latest update from the National Hurricane Center shows the storm about 75 miles south of Honolulu with top winds of around 70 miles per hour. The massive storm weakened slightly from hurricane status overnight. More on these stories at townhall.com.
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11: Most Americans don't want men playing sports against women. Correspondent Michael Harrington reports.
0: A new poll from the Pew Research Center finds that 73% of respondents are uncomfortable with the practice of allowing men who are living as women to compete on teams of actual biological women. 66% say there ought to be a law that forbids the practice. The study goes on to reveal the strong majorities of both Republicans, conservatives, and moderates on both sides of the divide don't want men on women's teams. 55% of Democrats agree. Michael Harrington reporting.
11: A WNBA task force discussed transgender athlete eligibility but made no changes to league rules. The WNBA's current agreement says only women can play without defining the terms. The issue has sparked a debate among players after two former NBA players entered the upcoming draft. Breaking news and analysis at townhall.com. A look at the week ahead on Wall Street.
16: Several big retailers will release their latest financial results this week. Home Depot reports its results on Tuesday, followed by Target and Lowe's on Wednesday, and then Walmart on Thursday. The results will help give investors a more detailed picture of how businesses and consumers handled stubbornly high inflation during the second quarter. Profit reports and forecasts from Home Depot and Lowe's could provide more insight into the home renovation market. Updates from retail giants Target and Walmart could provide insight into how households are budgeting and spending. The Federal Reserve on Wednesday will release minutes from its policy meeting in July. Damian Troisi, New York.
11: Arizona State University is launching a bachelor's degree in content creation, blending media studies with courses in podcasting, production, and on-camera skills. Critics question the value of the major. More on these stories at townhall.com.
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18: Look at the story shaping Washington and the world. I'm your host, Tony Perkins. Coming up on this week's program, primary voters delivered some surprises this week, including in Wisconsin, where establishment-backed David Crowley narrowly defeated Democratic Socialist Francesca Hong in a closely watched race for governor. But the Democratic primaries are increasingly revealing a party divided over just how far left it should go.
19: I do think that we are in an important moment of generational change. Mm-hmm. I think transition, change, renewal will continue to be an important part of the story. And that energy is being brought to the House in a variety of different ways, including from our progressive members.
18: That was House Minority Leader Hakeem Jeffries on Thursday. We'll take a closer look at this divide with Christian Daytok, White House reporter for the Washington Examiner. Meanwhile, the Justice Department has broken up one of the largest marriage fraud schemes in American history, an operation that allegedly arranged more than 1,000 sham marriages, primarily for Chinese nationals seeking U.S. residency.
20: Today we are announcing the arrests and unsealing of an indictment out of the Southern District of New York, charging 11 individuals for allegedly overseeing an extensive, decade-long marriage fraud scheme involving more than 1,000 sham marriages between Chinese nationals and United States citizens.
18: That was Attorney General Todd Blanche. The DOJ also unsealed a new indictment against the Southern Poverty Law Center this week and a former top official who oversaw the SPLC's money-making hate machine. Could the ongoing investigation of the SPLC extend beyond that organization to the institutions that relied on its bias designations? Former Acting Assistant Attorney General for the Civil Division, Jeff Clark, joins us. And overseas, the standoff with Iran continues. The Pentagon says the United States can maintain its blockade indefinitely, while the new defense pact between Turkey, Saudi Arabia, and nuclear-armed Pakistan could reshape the balance of power in the Middle East. What could that mean for the U.S. interest and Israel and the future of the Abraham Accords? We'll be joined by the chairman of the House Permanent Select Committee on Intelligence, Arkansas Congressman Rick Crawford. Plus, with Congress in recess, House Speaker Mike Johnson will join us with a look ahead to the looming battles over government funding, election integrity, and the fall's legislative agenda. And I'm sure we'll talk a little bit about the midterm elections. All of that and more is straight ahead on This Week on Capitol Hill.
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18: Primary elections this week in Wisconsin highlighted the ongoing ideological divide within the Democratic Party between its establishment wing and candidates backed by Democratic Socialists of America. In the Wisconsin governor's race, establishment-backed David Crowley narrowly defeated DSA-backed candidate Francisca Hong in an upset that defied pre-election polling. Also in Minnesota, Wisconsin, Senator Amy Klobuchar won her party's primary to succeed Governor Tim Walz, who chose not to seek a third term amid scandals involving widespread fraud during his administration. On the Republican side, Minnesota House Speaker Lisa DeMuth defeated MyPillow founder Mike Lindell. Joining us now to discuss this and more is Christian Datok, White House reporter for the Washington Examiner. Christian, welcome back to This Week on Capitol Hill. Thanks for joining us.
1: Yeah, anytime, Tony. Love joining you here on the weekends.
18: So let me ask you this. Based on the polling heading into Tuesday night, many were surprised by the outcome of the Democratic primary for governor in Wisconsin. What was your take?
1: Surprising, I think, is an understatement. I mean, let's be honest. Hong had a double-digit lead on the field heading into Tuesday night. And David Crowley, let's not forget, he had essentially ended his campaign several weeks prior. He only got back in at the behest of Governor Tony Evers, who campaigned heavily for him over the last 2 weeks. And ultimately, I think what you're seeing right here is twofold. On the one hand, the Democratic establishment still carries weight in a lot of these battleground Midwestern states. And ultimately, the failings of Alexandria Ocasio-Cortez and Bernie Sanders, arguably the two most popular or perhaps the two most prominent progressives on the national stage, their decision to stay out of the race potentially could have ultimately shifted that result. Who knows what would have happened if they gave Hong the support that they gave to Abdul al-Sayed up in Michigan.
18: Why did they stay out of this race?
1: Well, there's a couple of things. First and foremost, I like to call this the Graham Platner effect. Obviously,

0: risk of getting involved in some of these races based upon what happened with Plattner.
1: It's certainly a factor. I mean, Plattner was maybe the most charismatic of all of these progressives that we've seen over the last year and a half, with the exception of Zoran Mamdani in New York City. And ultimately, that charisma helped progressives sweep, you know, a number of red flags under the rug, whether it was about his actual business as an oyster farmer, whether it his repeated allegations of abuse of women. You know, party leaders or movement organizers were willing to turn a blind eye. Francesca Hong, in the wake of the resurfaced comments about Thanksgiving, she didn't necessarily try to distance herself from them or apologize for what she said about Thanksgiving, like Alexandria Ocasio-Cortez did for quote-unquote Woke One just a few days ago on one of the weekend shows. She ultimately said, this is still on my radar, and I stand by my comments. So they really gave those national progressives very little choice in the matter because of the shell shocking that Plattner's duplicity, you know, really rankled the movement with.
0: Well, the establishment Democrats were giving Thanksgiving, no doubt, for the outcome of that election. All right, let's switch gears. I want to talk about the Justice Department announcing a major crackdown on one of the biggest marriage fraud rings in U.S. history. What do we know so far about this scheme?
1: Earlier this week, the DOJ, Attorney Todd Blanche, announced the breakup of this sham marriage ring where more than 1,000 marriages, mostly to Chinese nationals, were orchestrated by some 11 defendants. This was in partnership with the White House's anti-fraud task force, as led by J.D. Vance. But I think the more interesting angle is that this isn't necessarily a major mover or shaker in terms of abuse of federal dollars. This has to do with the pervasive creep of the Chinese Communist Party into American society. We've seen them try to buy up farmland, buy up commercial properties. There was a story from the Daily Caller earlier this week about a CCP-linked billionaire purchasing a massive building virtually across the street from the White House. Might that be used for surveillance purposes? And ultimately, despite President Trump's sort of friendly on-and-off-again relationship with President Xi Jinping, the Chinese Communist Party's actions dictate little has really changed in the U.S. Sino status quo since President Trump has entered office some 18 months ago. They still view the United States as an enemy, and they're using virtually every tool at their disposal to try and infiltrate and undermine this country.
0: Now, there was the Americans were actually being paid to marry these Chinese nationals, according to the indictment.
1: Yeah, that's right. The Americans who cooperated with this ring, they received some $1,000 per marriage. The orchestrators put together, you know, fake wedding photo shoots. But oftentimes these Americans met their I guess partners, their spouses, just days before going to City Hall to obtain the wedding certificate. But again, I think it just illustrates the lengths that the Chinese Communist Party, whether or not they were formally involved in this, is yet to be determined. But ultimately, I mean, I think all of us here agree very little goes on in that country without some type of recognition from Beijing. This is just another example of the efforts they'll go to.
0: I think you're right. Christian, thanks so much for joining us. Folks, stick with us. Chairman of the Permanent Select Committee on Intelligence, Rick Crawford, joins us next.
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8: Well, this week, Secretary of War Pete Hegseth said the U.S. military can maintain its blockade on Iran indefinitely. Now, this comes as the Iranian military continues to claim that the Strait of Hormuz is under Iran's control and management. The ongoing conflict has contributed to continued volatility in global oil markets, though prices remain well below the peak seen in the early weeks of the war. Joining us now to discuss this and much more is Congressman Rick Crawford. He is the chairman of the House Permanent Select Committee on Intelligence. He represents the 1st Congressional District of Arkansas. All right, now we know over the history of the last almost 50 years, not to take statements from the Iranian regime at face value. What can you tell us about who actually has operational control of the Strait of Hormuz?
9: Well, I would say we have operational control.
10: This is AM 1640.
9: What the Iranians are claiming, and we have the ability at any point in time to exert more control if and when necessary. But the main thing is, as President has stated, want to make sure that we maintain the free flow of commerce in that international waterway. And so what you're seeing is continued posturing from the Iranians. They have multiple characters out there engaging in, false bravado about their capabilities. And I don't say that to diminish what they're capable of. It's almost like a dying animal. They can be the most dangerous when you think they're the weakest, and so you have to be very, very careful. But the fact remains that CENTCOM has air dominance. We've degraded their military in every category, and they don't really have the ability to project the kind of power that they want the world to believe that they can. And I just think that it's mostly propaganda. They're trying to save face, obviously, with their own people and make sure that they can retain some control over the citizens of their own country. But some of the other developments that are taking place throughout the region and around the world tell another story. So I don't think that the Iranians can be taken seriously in terms of their claim that they have complete control of the Strait of Hormuz, because that is factually inaccurate.
8: You mentioned SITCOM. On Thursday, the U.S. Central Command announced Task Force Falcon Strike, the first ever multinational, multi-domain attack drone force. This looks like a significant shift in U.S. military operational aspects there in the Middle East.
9: I think what we're trying to accomplish here is spreading this around so that there is enough support from our allies in the region that this is a truly joint effort. And obviously they're positioned geographically to help affect that. And I think that's the goal here, is to make sure that we're sort of equally yoked, if you will, with our allies in the region.
8: Now, a key part of the Falcon Strike Force will be these use of one-way attack drones operated by U.S. forces and regional partners. Now, this appears to be building off of what we've learned in Ukraine in the use of drones.
9: Mm-hmm. Yeah, so, I mean, these drones are extremely effective and very cheap, relatively speaking. I mean, it doesn't cost that much to build them. They're very effective. They can be deployed from a variety of different platforms, and they've been proven to be very effective, as seen in the Ukraine war. So I think this is a positive development. They can be used throughout the theater and from multiple, as I said, multiple platforms, multiple locations, and these countries are training to be able to deploy them as we are.
8: I mean, we've been using drones for a while, but is this a significant shift in the focus of use of drone technology?
9: Yeah, I think we're just seeing a major change in the way, battles are conducted. It's redefining the battle space, not only in, the forward areas, but we're seeing drones deployed in areas that are not necessarily forward. So we have to be diligent to maintain the countermeasures necessary to address and mitigate the threat that these one-way attack drones pose. So it has fundamentally altered the battle space.
8: Chairman Crawford, I want to shift gears just a little bit, still focused on the Middle East, but major developments there over the last few weeks. There are growing concerns about this defense pact involving Turkey, Saudi Arabia, and Pakistan. I don't think the media is focusing enough on this. I mean, Pakistan has nuclear capabilities, Turkey, a NATO ally, but basically on the fringe when it comes to working with NATO countries. What can you tell us about this development?
9: Well, I think I wouldn't necessarily frame it as if we should be concerned vis-a-vis the Abraham Accords, because I've seen that take, and I'm not saying that that's not a concern necessarily, but there's some differences, and it's a little bit of an apples and oranges comparison, and that is to say that the Abraham Accords don't provide a mutual defense component. They are about establishing ties commercially, economically, intelligence sharing, opening the doors to purchase of military hardware, other technology, and so on. But there's no mutual defense compact associated with the Abraham Accords. What we have with the Mecca agreement is a little bit different. There's only three nations involved. Those two agreements, in my estimation, I think could coexist. One does not necessarily negate the other. And that is to say, just because Saudi Arabia has engaged in this agreement with Pakistan and Turkey doesn't necessarily mean that any of those three nations couldn't engage in the Abraham Accords in addition to what they've done with the agreement among those three nations. And there's very good likelihood that there will be other nations that join those three. But I don't think it is that they are mutually exclusive. I think those agreements can coexist alongside each other. They are different in nature, and therefore I think there is still you know, the Abraham Accords are still, I think, extremely viable, very important. And any of the signatories of the Mecca Agreement could just as easily join the Abraham Accords, and I hope they will.
8: I think that would be a significant step if they did, because those three nations, in particular Turkey and Pakistan, have not been favorable toward Israel. I mean, this could be a significant shift in the U.S. Presence and its alignment with Israel in the Middle East, could it not?
9: Yeah, and I think there's also the idea that, these nations are now stepping up to take a leadership role. That has historically been, I mean, you were going back to, oh gosh, at least the early 70s, but even further beyond that, where the United States was sort of the one that, kind of, you know, somewhat of a peacekeeper, a peace broker, a large force to make sure, and a, you know, stabilizing effect in the region. And, you know, there was a different relationship with Israel, you know, 30, 40, 50 years ago, as you know. So that relationship has evolved. It's been redefined. The Abraham Accords are evidence of that. And there are a number of nations that have signed and are a part of that. And I think there's still room for these others who haven't had a history of being very pro-Israel. This is not necessarily about being pro-Israel. It's about recognizing their place in the region, right, and also a willingness to engage with them in diplomatic relations, in economic relations. There's no mutual defense compact. There's no requirement for them to come to the aid militarily of Israel under the Abraham Accords. And so I think, as I said, this is a shift, and possibly a shift in leadership, as we see the United States, you know, maybe playing a little bit of a different role as it applies to the stabilizing force. This may be a positive development, but I don't think it necessarily portends the doom or downfall of the Abraham Accords.
8: All right, Chairman Crawford, we're going to leave it there. Thanks so much for joining us. Folks, stick with us. We're back with more after this.
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11: News. I'm Mary Rose. Tens of thousands of people remain without power in Hawaii as tropical storm Lala weakens. Officials are urging residents to stay off roads while crews inspect damage and clear blocked roads and bridges. Governor Josh Green says one person was killed in a storm-related vehicle accident. On the Big Island, officials report about 100 homes were damaged or destroyed after heavy flooding. President Trump is ordering the Pentagon to scale back planned military exercises with South Korea after criticizing Seoul's response to Iran's nuclear program. The president called the drills costly and said they send an inappropriate signal to North Korea. The 11-day exercises involving about 18,000 troops are aimed at strengthening defenses against potential threats from Pyongyang. This is SRN News.
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8: Welcome back to This Week on Capitol Hill. A former high-ranking official at the Southern Poverty Law Center was arrested and charged this week as a part of a superseding indictment against the organization. According to the Department of Justice, Heidi Byrick, who ran the SPLC's project tracking so-called hate groups, which included conservative Christian organizations such as the Family Research Council, funneled secret payments to informants in extremist groups. One of those informants was a man with whom she shared a home and two bank accounts as a part of a romantic relationship with money flowing from the SPLC. Joining me now to discuss this is Jeff Clark, Vice President of Litigation at the Oversight Project. He previously served in the Justice Department as Acting Assistant Attorney General for the Civil Division during the first Trump administration. Jeff, welcome to This Week on Capitol Hill. Thanks so much for joining us.
14: Always good to be here, Tony. Thanks.
8: Now, the SPLC is no stranger to anyone who has been a part of the Justice Department, but I want to get your reaction to the arrest of this former high-ranking official.
14: Well, this is amazing news, and it really deepens the prior versions of the indictment. So to remind your viewers, this case was first indicted in April. We're now on the second superseding indictment. And in that superseding indictment, this is where we get the material against Heidi Byrick. It's amazing, right? She's taking a salary from the organization. She's claiming that there are all these extremist groups with hate that she needs to stop. But she's living with one of the purported proponents of the hate. He gets like $1.2 million over a several-year period. She directly benefits from $140,000 that's put into joint accounts. So she's living off money that she's funneling to supposedly stop hate, to actually fund hate. We already know about how there was a, you know, fake SPLC operation to prop up Unite the Right so that they could attack that rally and then use that to raise more money. It's like a perpetual corrupt motion machine, Tony.
8: Well, it sounds like for the SPLC, hate really did pay. They were literally making money on this.
14: Yes. Making money and making, you know, whoopee, essentially, because of the personal relationship between this this one person involved, who they call F9, and Heidi Byrick. It's really, you know, gobsmacking. The biggest legal thing, though, Tony, about this new superseding indictment is the fact that they've added money laundering charges. So they had set up all kinds of fake groups, fake companies that weren't really doing business, to route money through so that they could then, you know, conceal it and route it to supposedly, their defense is, well, we're just, you know, paying informants. But, you know, if they're paying informants, they don't need to necessarily use this elaborate structure. What they're really doing is they're profiteering off of, for their own benefit, donations that are coming in. And that, you know, that's deceiving the donors. Now, you know, the left is trying to defend against that by saying, well, you know, none of the donors are, have really been complaining about this. Well, whether they are or not, you know, they're defrauded, and certainly the money laundering violations exist regardless of whether there are donors who want to step forward and complain about this.
8: Now, Jeff, you said, as you pointed out, this is the second superseding indictment that has come down, which would suggest that the investigation could be expanding. Now, for years, corporations, banks, technology companies have relied on SPL's designations. In fact, after Charlottesville, there was a collective effort to begin debanking conservatives. Could this go beyond, this investigation go beyond, and should it go beyond SPLC to some of these banks that were a part of attacking conservative organizations?
14: I think it definitely should, Tony, and whether it will or not remains to be seen. But, you know, as you just pointed out, this is, you know, it's like the case against the SPLC is metastasizing into a bigger and bigger case. I hope they do get into the debanking area, because that was the SPLC scam, right? They put you on this list, and then that list is used essentially as a blacklist to keep you from using the banking dollar. So you're a totally legitimate organization that happens to support conservative causes, pro-family causes, pro-life causes, and, you know, because the left thinks that that's diminishing liberty, to my mind, liberty to cause murder of unborn children, then, you know, you can be labeled an extremist group and cut off from banking. I mean, it's outrageous, and it shows that the banking system was a participant in this, Tony. I hope that they do go after them.
8: 20 seconds left, but the federal government oversees banking, so there would be a stronger case even for the DOJ to go after the banks.
14: Yes, and look, I can tell you from the inside, where I was at the White House in Trump 47 for the first year of the Trump, that term, I was pressing on the Treasury Department to use powers to try to stop this banking, debanking, and reform the system going forward, and I'd like to see more of that happen.
8: Jeff Clark, thanks so much for joining us. Folks, on the other side of the break, House Speaker Mike Johnson joins us, so don't go away.
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8: Welcome back to This Week on Capitol Hill. Before departing Washington for their August recess, the Senate passed its version of a continuing resolution to extend government funding into December, reducing the likelihood of a government shutdown prior to the November midterm elections. Joining me now to discuss this and a whole lot more is House Speaker Mike Johnson. He represents the 4th Congressional District of Louisiana, and he joins us from Colorado Springs. Mr. Speaker, welcome back to This Week on Capitol Hill.
21: Hey, Tony, and good morning from the campaign trail. We have been, I think, in 9 states in as many days, moving all around the country, going to all the swing districts, campaigning, fundraising. It's a nonstop 30-day venture, seeing the best parts of America. It's been a lot of fun. I tell you what, the crowds are animated. They understand the stakes are very high in the upcoming midterm election. And as I like to say, this is a midterm unlike any other we've ever experienced before.
8: You've been all over the country. Are you keeping straight where you are when you're there?
21: Well, I mean, it's a challenge, to be honest. And I have a great team that travels with me, the campaign team and all the security detail and all that. So when we land, I say, wait, remind me again, what state are we in? What city? But it's a lot of fun. I'm campaigning with some of my favorite people in the world, my colleagues and friends. The incumbents, of course, are in the tightest re-elect contest, and then also these all-star candidates, Tony, that we've recruited over the last year and a half to run in these districts to flip them from blue to red. And people are excited. I'm very, very encouraged and very bullish about November. I think this is going to be a good year for us.
8: Well, you've got a lot of reasons to do that. One is you're breaking some all-time records when it comes to raising money for Republicans. But there's also a contrast that is available between the two parties, more so than we've probably seen in a while. And I'm going to go to that in a moment. Before I do, I got to take care of some business. I want to talk about funding the government. Before the House left town, they did a continuing resolution. The Senate did its own version. There's some differences between them. That's got to be worked out. What does that look like?
21: Well, I'm very encouraged that both chambers at least got that job done to get a continuing resolution done. The end of the fiscal year, September 30th, it does not behoove the country to shut the government down. And, of course, This is a change of Democrats. They engineered the two longest shutdowns in U.S. history over the last year and a half in this Congress, shamefully. So I think we'll be able to avoid that episode this time. That's really good for everyone. And we'll have to work out the differences between these two products. They're not huge differences, but, you know, this is how the body works. So as soon as we return in the late August, early September to the House, we'll begin to engineer that, work on it. Get it finished up, and we'll get the government funded so there's no shutdown, and then we'll begin to push through all the remaining priorities that we have for this Congress. There's a lot left to do, and the House has been very, very busy on that.
1: Mr. Speaker, you and I for some time have been talking about the increasing difference between the two parties, the contrast, and even the almost open warfare within the Democratic Party as the socialists, the Marxists, are attempting to take control the party. Each primary election shows us that. You are now campaigning openly on this contrast for America. Talk about that.
21: Yeah, you know, you and I discussed months ago, I was having a conversation with Newt Gingrich, who's still one of the great historians of Congress, the strategist of our party, and he has a way of crystallizing things very well. And he said many months ago, Tony, he said, Mike, you need to think about this midterm election as something different. This isn't a contract with America year. He said, you know, you guys did that in 2024. You made a lot of promises and you've kept them. So you got a great record to run on. He said, this isn't a contract with America year. This is a contrast for America year. And I said, Newt, that's exactly right. And the way he crystallized it then is he said it's a contrast, to put it simply, between common sense and crazy, which is increasingly what the other side, the Democrats, have represented. But now in recent weeks now, Tony, as I'm out on the campaign trail, I'm apt to modify that a little bit. It's a contrast, certainly, a stark contrast. But it's not just a contrast between common sense and crazy. It's a contrast between common sense and communism. Literally, communism. That's what we're facing right now. Incredible as it is, on the 250th anniversary of the greatest nation in the history of the world, in November of this year, we are going to have an open contest, a fateful, cataclysmic battle between two completely different visions for America. Are we going to maintain our matchless constitutional republic, or are we going to tear that down to the foundations, as the Democrats are arguing to do, to get rid of all the institutions and everything that we that have represented the country, and go down this dark, dangerous, deadly road of communism? That is the choice for Americans, and they're beginning to see that. And I think that's going to be a huge thing for turnout for us in November.
1: Now, Mr. Speaker, we've known each other for a long time. You're not given to hyperbole. You're very measured, much like I am. How great is this threat, as you see it from your vantage point, this Marxist ideology, this socialist communist mindset that is sweeping through the Democratic Party?
21: I wish with everything within me, Tony, that this were not true, but it is. This is a truly fateful battle, because there are scores of members of people now who are running for Congress as Marxist. I mean, they call themselves the DSA, the Democrat Socialists of America, or other titles or descriptions. But this is Marxism. It's communism. I mean, they published their platform. We've talked about it. It's infamous now. They want to abolish the borders. They want to abolish prisons in America. They want to abolish the U.S. Senate. They want to remove the president, have one unicameral body, the House, that runs everything, because they've calculated, Tony, that over a couple of election cycles, they can elect enough Marxists and communists to take over the institution. And then they want to remove the means of production from the people's hands. They want the government to control everything, literally. No private property, no Department of War, all these things. It's madness. But it's not just one or two people. This is now the prevailing sentiment in the party, and you have these insurgent left candidates running across the country, not just in deep blue states, but everywhere. And they're winning. They're winning their primaries, because the energy, the excitement, the grassroots, the money is on the side of this radical, radical insurgent left. It's a danger to the country. And people seem to understand that. So we talk about this contrast. In fact, we started a website, contrastforamerica.com. Okay, everybody go there. We lay this out. Side by side, you can compare. We are the party of common sense, of America's founding principles, of the things that made America the greatest nation in the history of the world. And increasingly, sadly, shockingly, dangerously, the Democrats are going down this other road. People need to take note of that. You have to come out and vote in November if you want to keep America free.
1: Are you sensing that people are seeing now this contrast? 30 seconds, Mr. Speaker.
21: I think they are. I'm hearing it, and people are coming to our events right now, Tony, that have been traditionally voting Democrat. They want to hear what we have to say because they're frightened. And you hear big voices in the party, Bill Maher and Carville and Rahm Emanuel, saying this is not who we are. They better be listening to the calmer heads, and I hope cooler heads prevail.
1: Mr. Speaker, thanks so much for taking time to join us. Safe travels, and we'll see you next week. All right, folks, stick around. A few final thoughts when we come back this week on Capitol Hill.
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1: Welcome back to This Week on Capitol Hill. This week, the Justice Department arrested Heidi Byrick, former head of the Southern Poverty Law Center's Intelligence Project, which was responsible for identifying and labeling SPLC's list of hate groups. The arrest came as another superseding indictment against the SPLC, and Byrick was unsealed by the DOJ. Byrick was charged with wire fraud, conspiracy, conspiracy to submit false statements to a bank, and conspiracy to commit concealment of money laundering. According to the indictment, Byrick was romantically involved with one of SPLC's paid informants inside a white supremacist organization. Prosecutors alleged SPLC donor money was funneled through accounts Byrick shared with that informant. If the government's allegations are true, for Byrick, hate paid, and it paid well. But it's more than money. Byrick served as deputy director or director of the Intelligence Project for nearly 20 years, and she was key to targeting Christian and conservative organizations with the hate label. Family Research Council was among the first organizations placed on its revamped hate list in 2010, alongside the violent extremist groups. Byrick later defended that designation, stating FRC is, quote, an extremely dangerous group, end quote. Why? Not because we engage or condone violence, but according to Byrick, because of our political influence.
8: On August 15, 2012, after FRC joined Governor Mike Huckabee in supporting Chick-fil-A Appreciation Day, Floyd Corkins entered FRC headquarters carrying a pistol, ammunition, and Chick-fil-A sandwiches. According to his confession, Corkins intended to kill as many people as possible and stuff the sandwiches into the mouths of his victims. Our building manager, Leo Johnson, though seriously wounded, stopped the gunman. The next day, FBI investigators confirmed the attacker selected FRC because of the SPLC website and its so-called hate map. We called on the SPLC to drop the loaded label. Instead, SPLC doubled down. But the story didn't stop with one act of violence. Over time, banks, payment processors, fundraising platforms, and tech companies increasingly relied upon SPLC classifications to determine which organizations could operate freely in the digital marketplace. After the deadly Charlottesville rally in 2017, the pressure intensified. SPLC and the Center for American Progress then formed Change the Terms, a coalition that established standards encouraging technology and financial companies to deny services to organizations that SPLC had labeled. SPLC officials openly acknowledged this strategy before Congress. In January 2020, SPLC official Lakeisha Brooks stated this, quote, "We have lobbied internet companies one by one, and a key part of this strategy has been to target these organizations' funding," end quote. Brooks described the coordinated effort to pressure banks and others to restrict access for organizations SPLC opposed. SPLC was the hub, but there were many spokes in this wheel designed to crush conservatives. The Department of Justice criminal investigation should not stop with SPLC. This is more than fraud. The evidence points to a criminal conspiracy involving banks and others. Who coordinated with SPLC? What financial institutions and tech companies used those labels to deny Americans essential services? SPLC may have supplied the labels, but powerful institutions gave those labels their power. Now, they should be held accountable as well. And that has been this week on Capitol Hill.
2: Foundations of Freedom, a look at America's founding principles and the leaders who shaped our nation.
4: In 1783, the Revolutionary War was nearly over, but America's future remained uncertain. Officers in the Continental Army were angry. Congress had failed to provide promised pay, and some considered using the Army's power to force the government's hand. George Washington understood their frustration, but he also knew the liberty they had fought to win could be destroyed by the very army that secured it. Washington confronted his officers and urged them to choose honor, patience, and loyalty to the Republic over rebellion. He could have used their anger to increase his own power. Instead, he used his influence to restrain it. Power asks what it can take. Character asks what duty requires. Washington's lesson still stands. Freedom survives when leaders place principle above ambition and remain faithful to God, country, and the people they serve.
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11: News this hour from Town Hall. I'm Mary Rose. Critics of the Trump administration are facing a strong pushback.
5: Conservatives are refuting claims that the Trump administration is falling short, pointing to a series of major wins. They say the border has been secured, wall construction has restarted, and mass deportations are underway. Supporters are also highlighting the elimination of DEI programs, rising military recruitment, and cuts to left-wing NGO funding. On the economy, they note lower inflation and stronger retirement accounts, along with a tougher stance against Iran and terrorist groups. Willie Nelson, Washington.
11: A red state AG's warning about financial discrimination against an ammo maker pays off. Correspondent Ron Taylor reports.
7: West Virginia Attorney General J.B. McCuskey investigated payment processors Bill.com, Ramp, and First Internet Bank of Indiana for denying services to Kent Cartridge Company due to its ammunition production, citing compliance restrictions. Following warning letters under the state's FIND Act, the companies pledged not to discriminate against lawful firearm businesses, with Bill.com entering a business relationship with the ammo maker. Ron Taylor, reporting.
11: Tens of thousands are still without power across Hawaii as Tropical Storm Lala starts to wind down. Officials are urging people to stay off the roads until crews are able to assess the damage and begin clearing roads and bridges. Governor Josh Green says one person was killed in a storm-related car accident. At a news briefing Sunday, officials said 100 homes have been damaged or destroyed on the Big Island of Hawaii, where heavy flooding was reported. A suspect is in custody following a shooting that wounded five people at Virginia State University early Saturday. The 19-year-old suspect was arrested about 12 hours later, and he was found hiding in a closet in a campus residence hall. More on these stories at townhall.com.
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11: Lions and tigers began a long-awaited rescue.
9: 30 lions and tigers from a closed Argentine zoo are starting a new life at wildlife sanctuaries in South Africa and the United States. The animals were rescued from the former Luján Zoo northwest of Buenos Aires after years of uncertainty. Four Paws, an international animal welfare group, is overseeing the transfer, calling it one of the largest relocations of captive big cats. The animals will live in expansive enclosures at the sanctuaries. Some cats needed sedation for transport on Friday. The zoo was shut down in 2020 over safety and welfare concerns. Keith Peters reporting.
11: A Picasso etching stolen from a Milwaukee gallery in 2018 has been recovered. Police say a landlord found the Torero print in a vacant apartment. The rare signed artwork is valued at $50,000. Breaking news and analysis at townhall.com. An 8-day halt of avocado imports from Mexico's main avocado producing state has been lifted.
12: Orchard supervisor Jesus Mendez says the halt in production had an economic impact on both producers and workers. Michoacán is Mexico's main avocado producing state and also a region where four cartels designated by the Trump administration as terrorist organizations operate. U.S. authorities fully lifted the restrictions after more Mexican troops were deployed in the region. Avocado producer Luis Manuel Soto says more troops bring more peace of mind because he says his life has repeatedly been threatened. He says, I think we can work more comfortably, do our jobs better, and hopefully they will continue providing security so that everyone in Michoacán can move forward. I'm Donna Water.
11: Americans unexpectedly cut their spending in July by the biggest drop since May 2025. More on these stories at Town Hall.
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14: Skies will become mostly sunny today with highs in the lower 80s, a light northwest wind. Clouds return tonight with lows around 60. Partly to mostly sunny Monday, highs around 85. Scattered clouds and 60 Monday night. Sunny and 85 on Tuesday. You can always get the latest weather at theanswerportland.com. I'm meteorologist Matthew Harding on AM 1640, The Answer.
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17: And we do welcome you to the CNC Auto Show. I am Eric Clements here with co-host David Clark. So David is on hold. We'll cover that a little bit later. But we have an exciting show going on today. We are at Redline Motor Power Sports of Augusta, and we have two guests with us. We have Matt LaBax. Matt, welcome to the show.
19: Hey, guys. Great to be here.
17: Well, we are happy that you're here. And we have Paul White.
23: Yes, sir.
17: Paul White here with us. And we have behind us a slingshot and a four-wheeler.
23: Yes, sir.
19: Yes, sir. That is the Outlander Backcountry.
17: All right. He knows them. And a motorcycle. I'm going to tell you, this place is beautiful. I went on the inside before the show, and I've been to their old location before, but come here and walk in, and it is just a beautiful place. Motorcycles and slingshots and 4x4s and side-by-sides, jet skis, packed in as tight as you can get them. It's amazing.
23: Oh, yeah.
17: And not to mention the apparel that you wear. So this is a beautiful place. We're here on Frontage Road at Bel Air Frontage Road.
19: 4200. Sir.
17: And it's Redline Power Sports of Augusta. And beautiful location. And I'm gonna go over to Matt. Matt, tell us a little bit about the place, what you do, and the type things that you do here.
19: Absolutely. So I am one of the sales managers here at Redline. Been here for quite some time. We have everything from two wheels, three wheels, four wheels, and doggone, you can get on the water with a Sea-Doo. We carry Polaris, Can-Am, CF Moto, you name it. And we also, we've been carrying Indian Motorcycle now, Paul, for a couple of years there.
23: 3 years?
19: Yeah.
23: I believe it's about three.
19: And what we do is we love to facilitate excitement and adventure for families and individuals. That's what we have here.
17: Well, I love this. This is my environment right here because I actually drive a side-by-side every weekend. I very seldom miss one, even in the wintertime, unless it's really, really bad. Most weekends I ride my side-by-side, and then I get off my side-by-side, I get on a dirt bike. So I love this type of stuff and this environment, and it makes me feel good. Now, you sell vehicles here. Paul, tell us a little bit about the type of vehicles do you sell. Do you sell new vehicles? All
23: still new
17: or
23: and,
17: used
23: new and pre-owned.
17: Oh, and pre-owned. Yeah. Okay. I knew that because I had I've looked through either Facebook or just online, and I'll be looking at different things, and I'll see Redline Power Sports there, and I see some great deals on those also.
23: Right.
17: But also I was looking at the what is it, the Ranger 1000, I believe, if I'm not mistaken. I looked at it, and I thought it was a used price, and I think it was for a new one. It said 2026 on it.
19: Absolutely.
17: Yeah. Yep. So that was an amazing thing from those. Now, do you also service these vehicles?
19: Yes, we do. Yes.
23: Oh, yeah.
19: And, Paul, you're service manager over there, so I know you.
17: What do you see the most of, Paul?
23: It's a little mixture. I mean, we're getting a lot of motorcycles now just because they trade in so many motorcycles. And of course, we got the Indian line, but, I mean, we do a lot more side by side work just because of the, you know, so much farmland around here and stuff like that. So, I mean, we do a lot of service work.
17: Yeah. Tim?
25: Oh. I was in La La Land. I'm watching him then pull the bikes out. Front.
19: Jamie's watching everybody come out the back riding a motorcycle. So she's ready to go out there. You ready to bring one out?
17: Well,
19: the building?
17: What's some of the most common things that you do as far as when you're servicing these? What's one of the more common procedures that they do?
23: It's more so just basic service work, really. I mean, as far as you know,
17: changing oil and stuff,
23: changing oil, front and rear differentials, transmission oils. You know, just the basic fluids.
17: Uh-huh.
23: So.
17: And there's a fair amount more involved on those than just your average, just draining the oil out and putting it in. There's a lot of things that you want to check. There's a lot of places that you want to lubricate to make them last a lot, much longer.
23: Absolutely.
17: And provide a lot better service. There goes a Ranger right there. Yeah. The, as far as the type vehicles that you sell, what type and brand names do you sell?
23: CF Moto, Can-Am, Polaris. We got Sea-Doo, Indian. I mean, that's our brands. That's what we have. Uh-huh. But I mean, we take everything. Really, we service everything. So. Uh-huh.
0: So there's a lot of folks that have never owned one of these things, right?
23: Right.
0: And they see somebody riding one, they say, "Hey, I want to go buy this thing."
23: That's right.
0: What's the advice you have for somebody in that situation? Obviously, everybody wants the most power, but that's probably not the best thing to start off with, right?
23: Right, right. I'd say it's really based off of what they're going to be using it for. I mean, you got people who, you know, just want to cruise around down dirt roads on the weekends with the family, or people who's going out to, you know, ATV parks, or, you know, it's just hard to say it. I mean, farm use, I mean, that naturally they're going to go to a utility side-by-side like a Ranger or a Defender or U10 Pro or something like that. You know, do they want heat and AC because they get young children in there? Yeah. There's so many different options there. It's almost endless.
0: Well, you know, having a jet ski or a boat, right? Like, you can stop these on the ground.
23: Oh, yeah.
0: But when you're on that jet ski or that boat, you see all these videos of people that go cruising in their trailers, and they jump the trailer and land in the vehicle.
23: That's right.
0: I think there's a whole, you know, learning curve for people if they've never driven a boat or ridden a jet ski before, that and definitely get yourself hurt.
19: Absolutely.
23: Absolutely.
19: That comes into a lot of our process here. So the guys here on the sales team, they're not just here to sell, okay? They are here to really find the right machine for you, and that goes in.

0: After I started the vehicle, the starter keeps turning. So I replaced the key switch module, and I replaced the key cylinder lock, and I put a new starter on it. But it's still doing it.
1: What type of vehicle is this?
2: The Silverado with a 4.8.
1: It's 2007.
0: Yeah.
1: Okay. Ordinarily, one of the first things I'd mention to you is it sounds like the teeth on the starter are not lining up correctly with the flywheel. And another thing that can happen, even having the right starter, you could have some burrs on the flywheel from the previous starter. And because the starter, of course, is supposed to push into the flywheel, the gear is supposed to turn it and then sling back out. And if it binds up going in there, does it do it all the time or just some of the time when you start the vehicle?
0: Well, what it's doing, it's starting the vehicle, but it just keeps turning.
2: The motor stay, starter's staying engaged?
0: Yeah, the starter motor stays engaged. Even if I turn the key switch back off, it's still trying to crank the truck, even with the key switch off.
1: Yeah, what could happen, though, is if the starter was to hang up in the flywheel, it would continue spinning, and it would actually generate power and keep the car spinning over the whole time. So I would check to make sure that you are getting the right starter for that vehicle to start with, but you are going to need some diagnostics after that. You need to find out if power is still going to the wire that goes to the solenoid that comes from the starter relay. You need to find out if it still has power on it after you release the key. If it does, and you've got a wiring issue, which I hadn't seen any. Now, there's some vehicles I can name that I've run into that before, but on that vehicle, the way it's wired, it would be a little tricky for it to do that. So the only other thing is there is a starter relay. Now, starter relay is very inexpensive part, and that might be something you could just either change, get a factory new one, I would recommend, or switch with another relay that's in there that's got the exact same number and see if your problem goes away. After that, you are going to need wiring diagrams and diagnostic tests run. If that don't do it, and find out if power is still going to that solenoid after you release that key, because if it, that would let you know which way to go.
0: Yeah, I tried switching the relay and that didn't help it.
1: Well, you messed me up, man. You're dealing with reality here. You're supposed to say, "Wow, that fixed it." No, okay. I would go ahead then, and you're gonna need some wiring diagnostics, running wire diagrams, and somebody with a good voltmeter, and testing procedures to check that out to find out why. And I could tell you some things as far as disconnecting the wire while it's running, things like that, but I wouldn't want you to get under there and try any of that type of stuff. So, yes, I would say testing. Okay. Go ahead and have the car somebody to diagnose it for you would be my suggestion.
0: Okay. All right. Thank you. Sure. Appreciate it.
1: Okay. Glad to. Have a fantastic day. Okay. We are just about to run out of gas for this first segment, but we will be back with a whole new segment shortly. So hold on, and we'll be back shortly with more of the CNC Auto Show. 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

0: All right, we're back with more CNC Auto Show. I'm David. I'm here with Aaron and Jamie, and we are at Redline here in Augusta, Georgia, where they have all the outdoor
1: fun
0: ATVs
1: stuff.
0: And motorcycles and jet skis and boats, whatever you want to have fun. And so if you're out with your family, you just want somewhere to walk through. Like me and my kids, we love to just walk through the mall and look at stuff. This is a blast to walk through the inside of this place. I've never seen so many motorcycles inside of one building. Like, how you guys pack that in there is just mind-blowing to me. But I wonder, is it like dominoes if one falls?
2: It probably is.
3: We don't want to find out.
0: No.
2: That's right.
4: I was going to do one thing. I was going to lay a tech tip quiz out on the table real quick.
0: Let's do it.
4: All right, here we go. About 6 years ago, Al and Buzz both bought the same year, make, model, even color jet skis at the same time to ride together. And Al had great luck with his. No problems at all. Buzz has had nothing but problems for the last 2 years. Why? If you know the answer, give us a call. The number's 800-224-9090. And you may be a Tech Tip Quiz winner if you go about that the right way. Yeah. We have a... one of the things that I was wondering is, let's say that wintertime comes and you're a person that normally just drives in the set, might be a jet ski or something like that, and you plan to go ahead and store your jet ski for the winter time because you don't plan on riding another few months. What type of things would you suggest we do there, Paul?
3: Well, for watercraft, we do this thing called a winterization. And basically, you fog the motor down with oil so it don't seize up rust. It just prevents maintenance. Preventive maintenance type deal. With side-by-sides, I'd say storage oil. I mean, not storage oil.
1: Fuel stabilizer.
3: Fuel stabilizer. Thank you very much. That and, just making sure it's got antifreeze in instead of water like some people like to use. Just basic stuff like a car. I mean, take care of it like what you would a car. It lasts you.
4: Uh-huh.
3: I mean...
4: And we get a lot of winterizes in on cars during the winter months. And I know there's certain things that I would ride. Now, of course, I mentioned my side-by-side and dirt bike. I ride all year. I just don't even worry about it. But there are, like a boat, we've got a boat that we store, and we have to make sure we winterize it for the year. I sold one that I would do myself every year. By draining the water out, it was a regular outboard. It was an inboard outboard. I was able to do some of the stuff on it, but I do know that that's important, and that might be a hint for our tech tip quiz winner. If somebody was to call in and consider maintenance being a big item when you're working on these things, because that's what could make the difference between that being ready when you are the following year and it just sitting there. And do you recommend a battery maintainer?
3: Yeah, battery tenders. Yeah, we recommend them highly because these little batteries, much smaller than what a normal car is, they go out a lot quicker.
4: Yeah. So. Those are the best things that I've seen for things like motorcycles and boats and classic cars and all of this. I love them. You stick it on there and it actually cranks the next year.
0: So I know obviously we talk a lot about Peak antifreeze being, a great product that you use at your shops and different people. It's that a brand that you guys use here as your, or is there a specific antifreeze that you guys use?
3: We use the OEM antifreeze, whatever they provide for us pretty much. I mean, you got the can, everybody's got their own stuff. So that's what we use.
4: Yeah. Yeah. And in some cases, like if a vehicle is brand new, a lot of times I may recommend the OE type stuff, but just to make sure the warranty, there's no warranty issues, but Peak makes antifreeze for almost every type of vehicle that you can. So if you've got a vehicle that comes into the automotive world, and it's out of warranty, I have no problem at all with putting the Peak because it's designed for all makes, all models on some. And also, you can get the specialized type antifreeze for each one. So that's a good system. Now, do you see a surge in people coming in, either in sales or service, either one, when hunting season comes up.
5: Oh, absolutely. Yeah, absolutely. Yes. It's already starting to hit right now, actually. Hunting season's right there, and we've got them lined up in there for them. But yes, absolutely. Big lead influx on your Rangers, on your Sportsman ATVs. And I know accessory department's been getting hit on some winches to hook up your entire setup. So you can just pull that deer right up onto the back of your Ranger. Mm-hmm. Yeah, absolutely.
0: So this time of year, you guys are licking your chops over deer season and hunting. And then that follows into Christmas, and everybody would love to just put a big bow on one of these things and have it sitting out there in the driveway, right?
3: That's right.
0: For the kids to wake up to.
5: It makes that Christmas hard to follow. You know?
1: Yeah. That's a high bar. Yeah.
4: And then springtime comes, and boom, you're at it again because everybody wants to get out in the beautiful weather in springtime and either ride motorcycles or side by sides.
5: Yeah,
4: that's right. Or jet skis.
0: I can remember as a kid, you know, Santa was coming. I got put in the bed. My older brother, he was downstairs, and they actually drove the four-wheeler inside the house and parked it. But I was, instead of being asleep, I was looking out the back window, and I knew I had a four-wheeler that morning.
1: You drew the whole thing.
0: It was an awesome experience to walk downstairs, and obviously you got that four-wheeler and the helmet, and then it was just like, man, I don't want anything else. I just want to ride.
5: That's huge. I remember it as a kid myself and getting that, and it's just a feeling just like, oh my gosh, look what I got. I got, you know, at the time I'd got a small like a go-kart type deal. Yeah, man, it was just, and you know what, with so many video games and stuff now, it's really cool for a kid to get involved in like a something outside, like an ATV.
0: Absolutely.
5: Side by side and stuff. Yeah. Get them outside, have fun, right?
4: Do something. Well, we need to take a break, but we will return with more of the CNC Auto Show.

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10: I'm Mary Rose. Tens of thousands of people remain without power in Hawaii as Tropical Storm Lala weakens. Officials are urging residents to stay off roads while crews inspect damage and clear blocked roads and bridges. Governor Josh Green says one person was killed in a storm-related vehicle accident. On the Big Island, officials report about 100 homes were damaged or destroyed after heavy flooding. President Trump is ordering the Pentagon to scale back planned military exercises with South Korea after criticizing Seoul's response to Iran's nuclear program. The president called the drills costly, and he said they send an inappropriate signal to North Korea. The 11-day exercises involving about 18,000 South Korean troops are aimed at strengthening defenses. This is SRN News.
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21: In 1783, the Revolutionary War was nearly over, but America's future remained uncertain. Officers in the Continental Army were angry. Congress had failed to provide promised pay, and some considered using the Army's power to force the government's hand. George Washington understood their frustration. But he also knew the liberty they had fought to win could be destroyed by the very army that secured it. Washington confronted his officers and urged them to choose honor, patience, and loyalty to the Republic over rebellion. He could have used their anger to increase his own power. Instead, he used his influence to restrain it. Power asks what it can take. Character asks what duty requires. Washington's lesson still stands. Freedom survives when leaders place principle above ambition and remain faithful to God, country, and the people they serve.
8: This is AM 1640.
22: The answer. All right, we're back with more CNC Auto Show. I'm David. I'm here with Aaron and Jamie, and we are here at Redline Motorsports in Augusta, Georgia. You want to get fired up? Come on down to Redline.
0: Yeah, Redline. We have slingshots behind us, motorcycles behind us, four-wheelers behind us. Inside, that is an absolutely beautiful place to go. Even, and I know this is not a big deal to a lot of people, but I like this. You walk in, and the restroom was beautiful. It was clean. It was it beats a lot of the McDonald's that I've seen.
6: Oh, my gosh. That's now, a low bar.
0: It's not near as big as a Buc-ee's or anything like that. I mean, it's size-wise, but clean-wise, it was.
22: So any listener that's out there, you guys, you may not know this, but Aaron, like, we went to the gas station up in Thompson. Remember when it launched?
0: Uh-huh.
22: And that was one of the things that just blew Aaron away when we walked in there, was how nice the gas station bathroom was.
6: Yeah,
22: so I always loving comments that Aaron has to say anywhere we go. So,
0: well, you look at somebody takes care of their restrooms, they're going to take care of everything else.
22: You would hope so.
0: And that just means a lot. And when you see a nice, clean restroom like that, it makes you feel good when you walk in
22: there. So wasn't any kind of bad odor in there? Toilet paper was full.
0: It was just jam up beautiful. Yeah, now we Jamie, am I wrong, or is there an anniversary going on right now?
9: There is one.
0: And who is it?
9: It's David Clark.
0: David and Collision Safety Consultants is 1 year old.
22: 1 year today. We launched Collision Safety in Central Georgia. It's been a blessing to me, and to be able to help people. I think right now, I'm probably pushing close to $1 million recovered for individuals
9: in a year. That's incredible.
22: So, we were walking around looking inside of here, and I was telling Aaron, you know, I get people that call me with side by sides that they have an accident in it. It totals. Their insurance company offers them something. You guys know how much these things are, and the accessories that go on them that, you know, just increase the value. These things are wild. And the insurance companies don't really know about this stuff. So they use a simple formula, and they give them something, and it really undervalues it. Well, in those situations, they're able to use their appraisal clause, and we're able to help them get what they're owed. So that's several situations where we've helped people do that. This is an exciting year for me. Yeah. I've had a blast. Seen a lot of different things, helped a lot of folks.
0: Helped a lot of people. And one thing I'll mention on that side also, if you're able to prove that you've taken care of a vehicle, for instance, if you come to somewhere like Redline that has serviced your vehicle on a regular basis and you do have an accident, be sure to go get that history from them. Because you could tell them, yeah, I've changed my oil every so many hours and everything, and I've done this, done that. And they not, you don't have any paperwork to show it. But if you come somewhere like this, or like if it's a car, you can come somewhere like our shop or other shops. Most shops keep records now. But if you have it professionally maintained, then you've got proof that you took care of that vehicle. You've got proof of what that beautiful coat that you ground to the nub or something that saved you. And you've got proof of all the beautiful accessories and nice looking things that you bought for that thing, that you bought them and what they cost and all.
22: That's the most critical piece, is the build sheet and what you guys actually have, what it's equipped with. That's what I see more issues with. I mean, this week I had a guy with a 2001 Ford F-350 dually, and the insurance company was offering him $12,000 for it. Now, I did the research on it, and to find comps, we end up getting an agreement for $25,000 on the vehicle. All of the comps they were using were single rear wheel, not duallys.
9: Yeah.
22: So their comps were wrong, right? And had the customer not reached out to me and they would have just accepted that offer, now they'd be over half of what they should have got paid.
0: Mm-hmm.
22: So I see the same thing with the razors and different things, is that they're just not, they don't have all the accessories on there. So then you don't get the true value. So,
0: yeah. And that gives us a chance to ask Matt, what type accessories do people buy? What's some of the more common things that people get while they're here?
13: Yeah, sure. So, I mean, on the side-by-sides, of course, it's going to be the windshield. And people love the tip-out, vented windshield. And if you're going, just a little pro tip here, if you're going to get the front windshield, go ahead and get that rear panel. If you're driving down a dirt road, it's just going to circle back through and you're just going to be covered in dust still.
0: Oh, okay.
13: But winch is really, really popular.
14: Tires and wheels.
0: Do you do stereos?
22: You got the full doors, you got the half doors. You got the real glass windshield, you got the plastic, you got the half windshield. Like, these are all the different things that I see as I'm sitting there trying to to come up with a build sheet for one of these things to price it out. It's wild how you can, you know, even the speaker system inside of these things. I mean, it's unbelievable.
13: Uh-huh. Yeah, it's wild. There's so many different levels of it. And the price, you know, it keeps going. It can go way up, you know.
14: Oh, yeah.
13: What I was thinking, though, earlier is when you were saying, you know, with the accessories and keeping track of your service, I just wanted to double back on that. Uh-huh. You know, when a customer brings a trade in here and they're looking to, you know, switch out to something, those service records are super nice for us because we know, hey, you maintain this thing. Uh-huh. And we feel more comfortable buying into it. Yeah. You know, and that's a huge thing, keeping up with those. But definitely the accessories. Also, on your motorcycles, you've got a lot of people are doing the slip-on exhaust, changing out the wheels and tires, and that sort of thing.
0: Well, I notice there's a lot of different type of helmets in there. Do you kind of help them choose which helmet would work out best for them?
13: So, Dale, over in the parts department, he is fantastic. So, guys, just, you know, he will walk you through that. He's going to try on different sizes, find the one that's going to fit you right.
0: Uh-huh.
13: That's a huge safety thing, too. You get a helmet that's not fitting right. So
0: it needs to be comfortable. You can either have a good ride with a comfortable helmet or a squooshed up ride to where you get off and take it off and happy to be able to take your helmet off. So go ahead and get the right one.
13: Absolutely. Super important.
6: I need to look at those while I'm here. Michaela took my helmet.
0: Oh.
6: So now I'm using the spare helmet. I don't like it.
0: Yeah, and that makes a big difference on what you're going to be doing with the vehicle, whether you're driving a side-by-side or whether it's a motorcycle on the road, what type thing you would use it for. There's a lot that goes into picking out the right helmet.
13: Yeah, absolutely. Yeah. Absolutely, and we do that. We find you the right helmet.
0: Well, we was going to mention something that happened to us last weekend, and Matt or Paul, I don't think that you were able to see this. But last week, we were at a Coffee and Cars event, and about the time the show was getting started, a police officer come over there and mentioned that we were going to have to leave. And we said, well, we couldn't really leave because we're getting ready to do a radio show. He said, no, you don't understand. You're going to have to leave. And this went on a little bit, and I think he was a little bit frustrated.
6: And then Aaron puts on his headset and starts the show anyway.
22: That was probably the best. I'm in the airplane, and I'm texting. I'm like, how's it going? And I'm seeing the cops.
0: And I think in the very beginning, he said, are you ignoring me?
22: Jamie's eyes.
0: It was funny. I'll tell that police officer, I apologize. I didn't mean to be rude. I don't want to be rude because I respect police officers. I think, as a matter of fact, one thing I mentioned, I forgot who it was, but I told somebody that if we were having somebody coming out there trying to shoot up the place, we'd be thrilled to have that person there.
13: Yes, absolutely.
0: So, excuse me, sir. That's all I can do. And I mean that. I really do.
22: If you want to go back and watch a replay of any show, that is the show to watch, the first like 4 or 5 clips, and Jamie is sitting at a table and she just keeps looking. She was on patrol.
0: Jamie left. Jamie was gone.
6: No, I went to talk to the producers.
0: Yeah.
6: I was like, what do we do now?
0: He started talking about taking us to jail, and boom, I look around, Jamie's gone.
13: Jamie abandoned you. That's definitely getting watched.
6: Well, I didn't leave. I didn't jump in the car and take off.
0: And I can hear Mason in the background. Now, I didn't hear this until we heard the video, the reel there. You can right before I start the show, Mason said, well, I don't know what we're going to do. and then he got kind of frustrated and left. But it was fun. We had a good time, and it was a great, great time.
22: The Coffee and Cars event is always great downtown. Like, and the number of cars that were there that you could see in the background of the video was insane. Like, it's so good. And that's a great local event that people come together to show their cars and really just have community.
0: Yeah.
22: So,
0: But the reason that he was doing that, if they have had a few events get together to where people were drinking and partying and
6: fussing
0: and fighting. And he was wanting, they had made a rule that you have to have a permit. Yeah, a permit to do it. And I think Coffee and Cars, they had assumed that it was grandfathered in or something like that. and there was no contact there, and he was just doing his job.
6: Yeah, it was a misunderstanding.
0: Yeah, but it was a.
6: And we didn't go to jail, but I did.
0: No, we didn't.
6: I did find out how many people would come bail me out, so that was nice. Thanks.
13: Yeah. Did you guys get to finish the show though? Right?
6: Yeah, absolutely, great.
0: And it was really a really good coffee and cars event. There must have been over 200 cars there or more.
6: It was
0: probably
6: a lot.
0: More. Yeah, it was. Okay, we're going to have to pull over for just a second or two, and we will be right back with more of the CNC Auto Show.

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0: All right. We are back with more of the CNC Auto Show. I'm David. I'm here with Aaron and Jamie, and we are here at Redline Motorsports in Augusta, Georgia. And we are having fun looking at these cars. We're looking at all these four-wheelers.
1: Everything.
0: Cars,
1: all
0: everything.
1: All kind of stuff. Four-wheelers, motorcycles, jet skis, slingshots.
0: You name it.
1: Yeah, everything. Yeah, just all kind of thing. If it's got an engine, they got it here somewhere.
2: And somewhere.
1: If it's not a car or a truck or something like that, then it's here because they got a little bit of everything in there. And they service a little bit of everything, which is, we talked about how important that is. I talk about it all the time, how important that is on a car, truck, or SUV to keep it serviced, how important, how much longer it will last when you take care of it like that. These are the same way. And one of the things that we were talking about on break a little earlier was the AGM batteries. We love an AGM battery, and I put that in my side-by-side. Matter of fact, I did a video for Advance Auto Parts not long ago showing me riding my side-by-side and talking about how important it is to have a good battery, and then asking the question, how old is your battery? And everybody out there with these side-by-sides, motorcycles, boats, and all that, the battery, once it get, now I'm not sure if Paul would agree with this or not, because I don't know if it goes for these type vehicles, but usually on a standard battery, if it's over about 4 years old or so, it's pretty much getting close to, on a flooded battery, it's getting close to its last years, or it really needs to be replaced. AGM batteries, I'm seeing them last longer. I really hadn't hit a point to where I found a place where I could say this is where I would recommend just replacing it either way, whether it tests good or tests bad. But I do know enough to know that these AGM batteries are lasting longer. They're more dependable. They don't leak acid out all over your stuff. They stand vibration a lot better, and they stand the cycles a lot better.
3: That's right.
1: You're able to run them down and then bring them back up and down and up, and they just do good. So I've put AGM batteries in just about everything I got, even though they are a little bit more money in the beginning. But when you get out there in the springtime and you're ready to make a ride, or you're ready to jump in your boat, you got the family with you, what price can you put on making sure your boat's going to crank or your jet ski's going to run?
3: Right. That's exactly right.
1: Yeah. And I see that happen so many times. People buy a standard battery. They drive the vehicle all year, and then they just let it sit there for 3, 4, 5 months, and then they go to crank it again, and it won't crank. They put it on the charger. Then they put it on charger again and again. Finally, they go out and buy another battery. And then next year, they
2: repeat. It's the same thing all over again. Yeah.
1: I see that on classic cars a lot, too, also. People buy a classic car and they don't drive very much. And they'll call up, and about once every 2 years, they'll call and we'll drain the gas tank, get all the old gas out, put new in there. Put a new battery in there and get it running, and the carburetor usually on a lot of those, get it running again, and boom, they're ready to go, and they'll do the same thing a couple of years later on there.
2: You got to keep it on a tender.
1: Yeah. So spend that, but it takes a very short period of time many times to go ahead and bring a vehicle up this way, just leave it, and because you pick a time that you're not really using it, and just leave it and say, hey, when you get time, I want you to go through it and inspect everything, make sure it's good, replace the battery, things like that. Then when you do walk out there that morning, boom, it cranks up and you're ready to roll.
3: That's right. That's right.
1: Good feeling.
3: It's not a price on worry-free.
1: Absolutely. Well, time's valuable.
3: Right.
1: I work very, very hard. I work an unbelievable number of hours. And so something like that, when I want to relax, when I walk out there, I don't want to have to spend an hour trying to work with something before it's ready to go. I want to walk out and spend that time I have doing what I want to do and then come back. So that's the reason I like things like AGM batteries. And, of course, Clarios makes most of the batteries in the world, as far as AGM batteries in the world. And I always make sure it was one made by Clarios. Now, there's a whole assortment of names it could be under. But if it's made by Clarios, that's one of the top AGM batteries, in my opinion, of what I really like. Matt, I was going to ask you, Do y'all from time to time have these little rides where people get together and go places?
4: So we haven't had one necessarily organized with Redline. We have been a part of being a stop for some of the poker or the poker runs or the chip runs. But as for an organized from Redline, we haven't done that quite yet. But we're always, you know, tapping into the motorcycle and even the Spider and Riker community. We've been kind of brainstorming some ideas on doing something like that.
1: Mm-hmm. Yeah, I would love to see y'all come to a Coffee and Cars event sometime and just meet. There's plenty of room most of the time if we still get to go there. I'm going
2: to show up with a bunch of bikes.
1: Show up with a bunch of bikes. Yeah. I think police that would escort. Look good. Yeah, I think that would be a very nice fit for y'all to be there and to have some fun and do some good stuff.
2: I guess that means I have to knock the dust off of mine.
1: Yeah.
2: And try to get out of the garage.
1: Yeah, Jamie rides her motorcycle to some of the events that we have from time to time. We're getting ready to come up on the end of this first hour, so I wanted to ask kind of a more of a fun question. I'll ask yours first. What's the fastest or most powerful machine that you have on the showroom floor right now?
4: So motorcycle wise, ZX14 I believe is going to be the big boy we got out there right now. Uh-huh. And I would love to rip it down I-20 right now, but the ZX14 definitely, and then the Razor, it's the Pro. I think that we just got in the Pro R. Turbo. Uh-huh. That sucker's putting out a good bit of horsepower there.
3: It's over 220.
4: It's over 220, yeah.
2: My gosh.
1: All right, which vehicle in your experience, have you sold a vehicle? Which one brought the biggest smile to somebody's face? A good experience on selling something.
4: And
1: it don't have to be a fast unit. It don't have to be special. It just brought a special smile to somebody.
4: I see those special smiles nearly every day. These people go and buy these things, and it's just they get so excited. But I did have a gentleman the other day come in, and he purchased an Indian Scout. It was his first bike ever.
1: Uh-huh.
4: He was so excited, could barely sleep, but that was great.
1: Wow. Okay. We are out of time. That wraps up this week's CNC, this first hour of the CNC Auto Show. We're live at Red Lion Motorsports of Augusta, and a big thank you to co-host Jamie Bridges and David Clark, and our show producers over there. That would include Mason Rogers and Ana Lopez and Trip Clark, and we thank our guests, Matt Lamack and Paul White, and we'll be back shortly with another hour of the CNC Auto Show.

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9: News this hour from Town Hall. I'm Mary Rose. The White House reports some countries are routing exports through third nations to avoid U.S. tariffs. Bob Agnew has this story.
10: The report says China has responded to 2018 tariffs by sending goods to other countries for packaging and assembly. White House Trade Advisor Peter Navarro says China launders exports through more than 40 countries, causing tax revenue losses of $19 to $26 billion each year. China's leader Xi Jinping is scheduled to visit Washington in September. Bob Agnew reports.
9: The Trump administration is launching a new strategy to tackle homelessness, arguing that treating addiction and mental illness must come before simply providing housing. Correspondent Ron Taylor reports.
11: HUD Secretary Scott Turner says years of housing first policies have fallen short, pointing to statistics showing 75% of homeless Americans struggling with drug addiction and 78% suffer from mental illness. Turner says housing remains important, but housing alone is not enough. The new Treatment First Toolkit, unveiled by HUD and HHS, aims to expand recovery services and connect homeless individuals with addiction and mental health treatment. HHS Secretary Robert F. Kennedy Jr. says lasting recovery starts with effective care, not leaving people trapped in addiction and homelessness. Ron Taylor reporting.
9: Luigi Mangione has pleaded guilty to federal stalking charges in the killing of United Healthcare CEO Brian Thompson. He admitted to following Thompson to an investor conference in 2024 and shooting him on a New York City street. The 28-year-old Mangione acknowledged his actions at a hastily scheduled hearing in Manhattan. At sentencing, he faces life in prison. More on these stories at townhall.com.
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13: The days of springing forward and falling back may soon be coming to an end. Lawmakers on Capitol Hill have heard from voters who clearly have had more than enough of changing the car clocks, microwaves, ovens, and watches twice a year. The House has voted to make daylight saving time permanent and end that twice a year irritating routine. President Trump also supports this.
9: Baseball legend Tommy John has died at 83. His agent says John passed away Saturday at his Florida home, surrounded by family. The four-time MLB All-Star won 288 games, but became famous for the groundbreaking elbow surgery he received in 1974 after a